0: Yes, well, that's oh, good for you, Steven.
1: Yeah.
0: A guy who's got a big pedophile chapter in the book It.
1: Mm-hmm.
0: Yeah,
1: yeah, big shock. Constantly creepy stuff. Now, again, he's a horror book writer, so sure. I understand why there'd be creepy and awful things in his books, but, man, he focuses on some weird crap.
0: Yeah, except in It, where you go, well, it's a transition from childhood into adulthood. Well, you could just have a transition as opposed to an orgy.
1: Yes. It's a possibility. It's an outlying possibility. Grant Plattner has been all over the place trying to talk people out of thinking that him abusing women is bad.
0: Correct.
1: Because, you know, look, we've all been there, right? No! No, actually, we haven't all been there, Graham.
0: We've all made mistakes.
1: That is what he's trying to do, right? And we have. Right? Everyone's made mistakes in life. There's, of course, everyone has something in their life that they're embarrassed about or think they could have done better. That's a little different than what Graham's been involved in. Just starting at the tattoo, right? Like, that is, sure. That's not a thing that everyone's done.
0: Look, sometimes we make errors in life, whether it's putting a nail in the wrong place and hanging a picture wrong or choking out a woman until she sees stars.
1: Right.
0: It's tough to say.
1: Yeah.
0: You don't know, but sometimes you slip.
1: Mm-hmm. You slip up. And when you slip up, you want to make things better. And that's what Graham's trying to do. He's on his redemption tour all over the media right now to convince people this isn't a horrible, horrible mistake. Of course, that is what we're looking at. Here is Plattner on CNN.
2: Love and redemption. Mm. Redemption is not just some simple or easy destination.
3: No.
2: It's a journey.
3: It's a journey.
2: I've made mistakes in my life. Mistakes that I regret, that I live with, that I continue to learn from.
1: Yeah.
2: I'm still far from perfect.
1: Oh, wow. That was
2: but every day, I wake up and I try to be a little bit better and a little bit kinder than I was the day before. And if you give me the chance, I will be a senator for the people who cannot afford to buy a senator.
0: Oh, so he is an anti-Semite. By the way, he looks less that he's giving a victory speech and more like he's pleading no contest in court. And they wouldn't let him wear a tie in fear that he'd hang himself.
1: That's very true. I feel like when I watch him, it's like it's like they took your average WWE wrestler and removed 80% of the IQ.
0: That's true. And the muscles.
1: Yeah, muscles. He's a former wrestler whose brain was damaged heavily in the ring.
0: Yes, that should never be let up to speak ever again.
1: No.
0: They're kind of just letting him to because they're pretty sure this is going to be the last WrestleMania he'll ever see.
1: It is really what it feels like. I can't believe this is working on people. Sometimes I just look at this, I'm like, how would this be a thing that anyone would think would work? But I guess it is for Democrats.
0: Well, you called a guy a Nazi for years, then you elected one.
1: Yeah. Yeah.
0: It's just ironic.
1: It is. It is. It is ironic. I will also say, too, you look at this and you look at his electoral prospects here, which I think are relatively strong in the state. I don't think most people care about this stuff. I don't think, at least the Democrats, Democratic circles, that all this stuff is, they are pricing it in as like, well, we think Trump's done bad things. Like, that's their excuse for all of this.
0: Right.
1: And therefore, they can go ahead with it.
0: Well, of course he has. But why wouldn't you want to make that better?
1: Yeah, it's a weird response.
0: Right.
1: Instead of saying, well, we see what we don't like about Trump, whether you think that's true or not, and we want to go the other way. Like, what Barack Obama used to say and not do was when they go low, we go high.
0: Right.
1: But, like, that's gone on the left.
0: No, now it's like, oh, we think he's a Nazi, so what are you going to do? We're going to out-Nazi.
1: We're going to out-Nazi. Yes. Like, because what their current thing was to call people like Charlie Kirk Nazis.
0: Yes.
1: And instead they're like, well, we want someone who's, who will say whatever they feel. And we want someone authentic and they'll just blurt stuff out and has their problems. And they feel like a real person. So let's get a guy with a Nazi tattoo. It's a weird path.
0: Yeah, like, I think that Trump went to Epstein Island, and they're like, well, hang on.
1: Oh, hold on.
0: Yeah, you hold my...
1: We're running Harvey Weinstein.
0: Yeah, you hold my high C.
1: Mm-hmm.
0: We're going to show you how it's done when we elect a guy who's really under suspicion of this stuff.
1: If he was alive, they'd run Jeffrey Epstein. I think that he would be their chosen candidate right now.
0: Absolutely. Well, so much so that... who's the Frankenstein guy from Philadelphia, or Pennsylvania? That I like
1: Fetterman?
0: Him too. Fetterman.
1: Yes.
0: Even Fetterman said, I'll stop wearing hoodies if you can prove you didn't send pictures to minors.
1: It's true.
0: Yes.
1: I don't know how exactly you prove that you didn't send. I guess you could open up the account.
0: You could just go here.
1: Let's see the messages.
0: Right. You could just show that.
1: Just give somebody else the login. It's still an active account.
3: Show you right now if you want.
1: It's still an active account on Kick, but
3: sure.
1: He never, I guess he says he hasn't logged into it, which there's no, I don't think there's any evidence of that. I think he said he deleted the app, which again, you can just reinstall the app. That's not a good answer.
0: No, it's very easy to get those back.
1: Mm-hmm, yeah.
0: I just can't remember the password.
1: Yeah,
0: I can't remember.
1: Your phone will log you right in.
0: I think it's Hail Hitler, little kid 69, but I can't for sure remember. One day I will. I think it's one of those.
1: Something like that.
0: Yeah.
1: Okay. So let me give you another one. This is Graham Plattner. Now, look, we all understand cycling is a good exercise.
0: Yes.
1: It's good for the heart. It's good for your cardiovascular system.
0: Good for the legs.
1: Good for the legs. You might look nice after you're done with cycling. When you're actually cycling, there's a different calculus, I would argue.
0: Mm-hmm.
1: It might be the worst bicycle interview since Joe Biden fell off of his. Here's Graham Plattner.
4: Everybody, day after the primary, we won last night. Resounding win from the voters of Maine.
5: Yeah.
4: Very much want to see a change in our politics. But this morning, I'm doing very important things, which is riding on the bike bus in Bar Harbor, where the community gets together and helps ride with all of
1: how
4: the kids who want to ride their bikes to school.
1: Oh, you're riding with so kids. Great.
0: Hey, kids, grab your helmets. We're a Nazi
4: honestly,
0: sex predator.
4: Exactly the thing that we need to
0: go on a bike ride with
4: country,
0: you,
4: which is people coming together and realizing that their neighbors are good people. And everybody really just wants to help each other out.
0: This is how I legally have to introduce myself to all my neighbors. It's court ordered, and this seems like a good way to do it.
4: And I'm really excited to continue on.
0: Now all the kids bike this way, and all the adults go left.
4: Thanks.
0: Hey, kid, jump on my Schwinn.
1: This is creepy.
0: Who wants ice cream one at a time in that shed? Come on. Line up. You're gonna have to
1: it's
0: wait.
1: A rocket pop for everybody.
0: You're going to have to wait 10 minutes between each time. I'll be in here. Come on, kids.
1: Thanks to Pfizer, I only need 10 minutes.
0: God bless them.
1: Come on, guys. This is creepy. This is not just us.
0: No, it's got to be everyone.
1: Right? There's something weird going on here.
0: Let's look at the facts. Let's take out the Nazi thing. The guy has an account that may be a sex offender thing,
1: mm-hmm.
0: and he talks like that.
1: Yes,
0: you going on a bike ride with your kid?
1: No,
0: no. I'll be like, son, we're gonna move.
1: I mean, is it possible, Dave? They want to elect this man as senator so they can send him away to Washington D.C. and he won't be around anymore.
0: Yes.
1: Is that the path?
0: That would actually make sense.
1: That would make sense.
0: I would respect them for that. We're like, look, we got to get rid of him, guys. We got to.
1: What can we do? Give him some job, you know, like, send him to that place where everyone's a sex offender.
0: Yeah, exactly.
1: D.C.
0: Where's a place that he can go? Now that they closed the island, where's the new island? Oh, D.C. Right. Just send him there with all the other predators.
1: It is absolutely unbelievable. Okay, so my take on Graham Plattner is there has to be more.
0: Yeah.
1: This is not the only... We didn't get the one thing in the New York Times. By the way, there's additional... I don't think I sent this in today, but there was an additional article written by the Free Press. I encourage you to go read this. I tweeted it out from my ex account yesterday, where this man, again, is just caught in another pathological... This man is a pathological liar.
0: Oh, yeah.
1: Outside of all the creepiness, he said... after all of this went down, the woman who accused him of you'd say maybe the main accuser in that article that we went over, who was a Republican consultant, and that was like used to dismiss her claims, which believe all women doesn't really fit into that logic. But she, she said that they had this relationship. One of his pushbacks on this in interviews, multiple interviews, where he said, she wasn't even my girlfriend. We didn't even date. It was just a casual relationship. I was single at the time. That's what he told the media. She then went to the Free Press, and they outed more text messages from him. I wish I had the quotes in front of me, but it's like, I have an undying love for you. Every moment I spend with you is like, I will remember it for eternity. It's all this like, obviously not a casual relationship.
0: Yeah, clearly this is something, they've been together for a while.
1: For a while, they obviously cared about it. It was multiple years, Dave. It was like 2013 to 2015, I think.
0: Yeah, that's a while.
1: And by the way, The last thing we know of, I'm not saying
0: he likes to date girls born that year.
1: It's true. Yeah, well, yeah, that's not dating. This is a casual relationship.
0: Oh, that's true.
1: The last thing that we know of that he did, because he's saying this has been in his past, were sexual messages sent to women in 2025, which you may know is last year. It was approximately 6 weeks before he launched his senatorial campaign. That's the last message we know. Not when like they found out about it. The last message he sent was right before he launched his campaign. Could there be anything more transparent? You're basically like, hey, it's like Jeffrey Epstein coming off of his first arrest and saying, well, he's saying he's a better guy and there's not much more going on. You don't run that guy for office. There's something going on, and we're going to learn more about it.
0: You don't go, so he bought a school, though. And they're like, yeah, but he's changed.
1: He's changed.
0: Yeah.
1: Everything's going to be fine.
0: It's a little weird.
1: Yeah. All we need to do now is put him in a place to micromanage the policy of the United States. That should be
0: That's
1: workable.
0: That's what you want.
1: Here he is on MS Now, which is the new name for MSNBC and not a demand for multiple sclerosis.
0: Oh,
1: MS Now.
0: I've actually never heard of it.
1: Oh, really?
0: Yeah.
1: So it was MSNBC.
0: Just now is when I'm just hearing.
1: Oh, really?
0: Yeah.
1: Okay, so MSNBC, you remember that?
0: Yes.
1: That was a partnership between Microsoft and NBC.
0: Oh, I remember.
1: At the beginning, you remember that?
0: Yeah.
1: Okay, so they finally spun it off into a new network, and they couldn't call it NBC anymore because it was no longer related to NBC. They kept the MS, which is no longer Microsoft.
0: Multiple sclerosis.
1: So it's multiple sclerosis. Now I demand it. That's the only thing I ever remember the name by. I've never actually watched MS Now.
0: I'm in news, and I've never heard of
1: it. Never even heard of it.
0: No.
1: It's a disaster. Everyone just still calls it MSNBC.
0: Are they going to do like CNN and add a plus to it and see if you'll pay for
1: yes.
0: it?
1: Yes.
0: That was the funniest move ever.
1: Oh, that's those 6 hours when that thing existed was just...
0: One subscriber, and it was just Brian Stelter to keep his job.
1: Brian Stelter and Jeffrey Toobin doing bizarre things in front of their cameras. And
0: neither one of them wearing pants.
1: Let's watch a clip. Maybe the first clip we've ever seen on MS Now. Although I think the Chris Hayes interview. Did we play a Chris Hayes interview clip the other day? I don't know. Here's Mika Brzezinski with Graham Platner basically asking the question that I think every somewhat sane Democrat has in their mind right now. Like, is there more of this coming? Watch.
3: So you say there's nothing out there that could be concerning. And this may seem a little bit rich.
5: There's nothing out there. I just want to make this clear. There's nothing out there that's actually concerning. People will make everything seem very concerning because that's what people do in politics.
6: That's what they do.
5: But
0: you do things that are terrible.
5: You know, I think the thing about all of this is what I find to be kind of most curious is this is what everyone wants to make the campaign about. So we do not talk about the struggles of working manners. We do not talk about the fact that I know someone in my hometown here who works three jobs and pays over 60% of her income in rent. I think that matters a lot.
6: Seems like
5: more
6: a bad rent decision.
5: Than the details of my relationship.
0: This feels like a parole hearing more than it does.
5: Just me.
0: An interview. It feels like she's an HR lady interviewing him, knowing he won't get the job.
1: Right.
0: Like she's like, I wouldn't give this to him. But
1: I have to check these boxes.
0: This
1: and
0: is
1: ask
0: a
1: these
0: formality.
1: Questions. Yes. first of all, look. Maine is a beautiful state.
0: It
1: I don't know if you've ever spent any time there.
0: Yeah, it's really, very nice.
1: Very, very nice. Yeah. However, let me just be as plain as possible. I think he's lying about this person. I do not think there is a person who actually holds down three jobs and pays 60% of their income to rent unless they've made a bad rental decision.
0: Right? That's a very bad choice.
1: Right. Like, it's possible one person exists like this. This is not a universal problem in Maine. Maine can be expensive, and the Northeast is expensive. If you have a bunch of jobs that are, let's say, paying minimum wage, it could be very, very difficult and is possible. Although I just think he's lying, largely because every other statement I've heard from him is lying. And I will also say that, like, I want to just quickly review what happened in this clip, Dave, because it kind of goes over, we went over it quickly. She says, so you're saying there's nothing out there that could be concerning. That seems a little rich. In other words, I'm skeptical, right?
0: Right.
1: And he says, well, hold on, I want to make something clear. There's nothing out here that's actually concerning. In other words,
0: There's a lot.
1: There's a lot, and there's going to be more, and he's going to deny that any of them are actually concerning, all these new allegations that come out, but they're coming. And the fact is that he's like, oh, this is what happens in politics.
6: You know, oh, this is what happens in politics. Actually, lots of thousands of politicians have Nazi tattoos in 1943 Germany. They all had them.
0: Yeah, almost every one of them.
6: Almost every one of them had the same tattoo.
0: Some of them had numbers. They were on the other side. You're going to find that I don't like those people, but that's politics.
1: That's politics. That's politics, bitch. Okay, so I don't know. I don't understand. Sometimes I stop myself. I just don't understand how people can fall for it. I don't expect us to figure out every single politician. There's been politicians that I've liked that have let me down and have done bad things. This is not
0: all of them.
1: Most to all of them. But this is not like a. It's not like a puzzle. It's not like one of those pictures you have to look at and blur your eyes so the lines line up and a 3D picture pops out. This one's really freaking obvious. And if Graham Plattner ever designs a book of 3D images, do not do that with your eyes, because something's going to pop out and you're not going to like it.
0: You're not going to like it at all.
1: Do we want an AOC clip here before we go?
0: Do we have an AOC clip?
1: We do.
0: Okay.
1: Here she is defending Plattner. And the reason why I bring this particular clip up is I want you to note, Dave.
0: God, sorry. Hate her.
1: Oh, God. She's so irritating. What she does, and she's also an idiot, right? And that's central to who she is. And she knows her job is to defend Plattner, but she can't think of anything of value to say in that defense. So I want you to I want to
0: play. She hasn't thought of anything of value to say ever.
1: Ever.
0: So this isn't exactly new.
1: No, this is a great point. Here's 27 seconds of AOC saying exactly nothing.
7: Personally, I don't think that folks are ignoring it. And also, I think that this is frankly an election for the people of Maine. So, you know, what their results and the ways that they turn out today, I think will speak for themselves and their preferences. But certainly, you know, I think, again, it's an election that's up to the people of Maine and the choices that they have before them.
1: It's an election for the people of Maine.
0: It's like, I'm dodging the question because we all know what he did.
1: I love this too. Like, well, if it's an election for the people of Maine, why are you endorsing in the race? Why are you getting involved in the race? Why are you helping him raise money? Why are you defending him on national television?
0: Well, why do you tack everybody else in politics who happens to be on the conservative side if it's only a state-by-state
1: issue? Right, exactly.
0: Never, ever bring up anyone else again.
1: No one... it's just...
0: If you want to live by that standard.
1: If this is the road we go down, we just deserve. It's like one of those things where we're as a country, we're in the hospital bed. The machine's beeping next to us. We're connected to it.
0: I feel like he looks like he's in a hospital bed in 1982 with a cough that won't go away with that mustache. And the doctors are going, I don't know. I think we're going to call it grid.
1: Let's name it after that diet candy.
0: What was it called? What's the original one, like gay immune disease?
1: It was something like that. It was an initial.
0: Yeah, like grid or something. Like, yeah.
1: Yeah, that was.
0: We'll go in there.
1: An interesting time. And then they had, it was named after, well, it wasn't named after, but there was an existing product called AIDS.
0: It was AYDS.
1: It's like the most, I mean, you want to talk about bad marketing outcomes. It's just hard. Like, they had this candy out. It was called AYDS. It was supposed to make you thin.
0: Watch the commercial. It's the best.
1: Oh,
0: I know you've seen it, but for the audience, it's AYDS. We should bring it up because it's just the lady going, you're going to lose a lot of weight with AIDS. And it's like, you bet you are. Can you imagine the guy, too, like at the board meeting with just the word AIDS behind him, and then it gets called AIDS, and he's like, all right, I got bad news. We're all losing our jobs today. There's no way.
1: We're preemptively shutting down the company right now.
0: You know how our guaranteed weight loss thing actually worked?
1: And then there's someone in the backside. Counterpoint, people are going to associate us with weight loss in a way that has never been going on before. I think we lean into this. Let's change it to AIDS. Let's go for it.
0: Get out. Get out of my office. Get out of what's left. My empire is crumbling.
1: The stock goes into negative numbers.
0: Yeah, like, they owe money.
1: Okay, this is a little assignment for everyone in the control room. For a future show, we need to go through that ad just piece by piece. Ever. It's an all-time classic, and I don't know when I don't know when it's going to tie into something again. But you know, I will say, considering there are many people in our audience keeping track of how many AIDS jokes are made on this program,
0: yes.
1: There's a likelihood that that one should just be around for us to access when needed.
0: We could just have them as a fake sponsor. Yes. Just throw it up every now and then. It's the commercial.
1: Okay. I want to take a quick break. We have a couple more things on the election. Also, the Carmelo Anthony story, not the basketball player, the murderer. We'll get into that as well coming up. We've all heard for years that omega-3s are important for things like, you know, heart health and brain function, inflammation, and overall wellness. The problem is that a lot of people have been taking fish oil forever and wondering whether they're actually getting any benefit from it at all. Krill oil from Native Path is totally different. In fact, studies have shown that the omega-3s in krill oil can be up to 50% more absorbable than omega-3s found in standard fish oil. In other words, your body may be able to use more of what you're actually taking, which seems important, honestly, if you're going to bother getting up and taking these things every day. Wouldn't it be nice if they actually worked? What's also interesting is that head-to-head research has shown krill oil outperforming fish oil when it comes to supporting healthy cholesterol levels, helping with inflammation, reducing joint discomfort, all the big things. And Native Path sources their krill from the pristine waters around Antarctica, which is a long trip. To catch you some omega-3s.
0: But they did send me some of this stuff, and I've been using it, and I like it.
1: Oh, really?
0: For real, yeah.
1: It's great. 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
13: 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But until then, it's really fun.
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13: predictableshow.com. I would love for you to get over and join in the fun. There was a couple of other notable elections. Maybe one of the more interesting ones was this five-way race for the governor of South Carolina. Pamela Yvette, which is someone who Donald Trump endorsed, is in first place, 28.9%. Alan Wilson at 26.1%. Those are the two that are going to the runoff. Norman Reddy at 17 and 14%. And then Nancy Mace kind of bringing up the rear at 12.1%. Probably the best known person in that race in fifth place, 12.1%.
0: Okay.
13: She's complaining.
0: I said nothing about bringing up the rear.
13: There's another, I said five way as well. You didn't say anything about that.
0: I kept my mouth shut and I had a centipede joke in my head.
13: See, this is what I'm saying. It's impossible to speak on this program. this is an interesting development as well. Nancy Mace is upset. She says, this is disgusting, after a Pamela Yvette staffer was arrested for allegedly assaulting the supporter. Lots of people talking about this. We have the assault on video. Does this rise to the level of assault, though, Dave? Here, watch.
15: Oh, my God.
16: Go.
13: I mean, that's...
0: I don't... Was he trying to...
13: It's like a theft of a megaphone. I don't know.
0: I don't know what it is. Yeah.
13: Just grabbed the megaphone out of his head. He didn't hit him over the head with it. I didn't see, at least. It just seemed like he grabbed the megaphone and ran off.
0: It's definitely a megaphone burglary.
13: Yes.
0: I mean, I'll give you that.
13: Yes.
0: I don't know if that's still a felony.
13: I think it's something. It might be. I think it might be more on the misdemeanor side of it.
0: It's definitely a property thing, I would say.
13: Not an assault.
0: Isn't possession 9/10 of the law?
13: Mm. That's what they say.
0: Yes, I guess.
13: I don't know if that's true at all, but that's
0: neither
13: what they
0: do say. Whenever you just take something from someone, it's called stealing.
13: Yes, it is. Now, I want to show you the perpetrator of this crime, Dave. This is Blake Kirsch.
0: Ah,
13: he looks like someone that Graham Plattner touched.
0: What an intimidating man!
13: Yes. I mean, can someone like that really
0: is this
13: be accused
0: the movie
13: of assault?
0: No, it looks like the young woman that Boys Don't Cry was based on.
13: It does. I like it. Nancy Mace, by the way, did tweet this afterward. I thought this is how you should react to losing an election. I thought this was good. Nancy Mace tweeted this: enjoying my first cup of coffee since getting my ass kicked last night and reading about how Dems nominated the guy with the Nazi tattoo. That's a good tweet. That's a good way of handling it.
1: Now, I feel like that's a way to take responsibility, take ownership of the loss. That's the right way to do it. Now, it's easy to do when you come in fifth place and there's not, maybe you just realize it just didn't work out this time. A little bit harder to do, I would say, for someone like Spencer Pratt, who is in, you know, there's questions of fraud and, you know, all of that going on. It can remind you of some previous elections we've looked at, Dave.
0: Yes. In a normal world, we covered some of these previous elections where we thought there may have been a little bit of fraud. And look, maybe we uncovered some, maybe we'll just take a look.
14: Wayne County, Michigan. They are saying that there was a batch of ballots where 60% had the same signature, that 50 ballots were run multiple times through a tabulation machine.
16: The people of this nation have spoken. They've delivered us a clear victory, a convincing victory. We've won with the most votes ever cast on a presidential ticket in the history of the nation. 74 million.
17: For the last 4 years, a group of election officials have been keeping a nasty secret.
18: Hello?
19: William, it's Meredith. Something strange is happening. I got this weird letter. I know what you did last election. Do you think someone knows what we did?
18: Yeah, I got one of those too, but it's more of a note, because letters are longer and structured differently.
19: Okay, well, thanks for mansplaining that to me.
18: Yeah, no problem. Learning's fun.
17: A secret that no one knows about.
19: Listen, the ballots that we shredded and how we let people vote more than once and how we didn't check, like, a single ID.
18: Oh, there's my doorbell. Seriously, don't get too worked up.
17: And now it looks like all of their ballots are about to be absentee.
19: Look, I don't want to scare anyone, but they found William headless on his porch last night. Someone is coming after us.
20: I don't want to die. I just bought a three-wheeled motorcycle.
19: Sorry. Did you guys happen to get a letter like this?
21: I got one.
22: I didn't get a letter. I got a note.
23: I got a note.
20: English lesson aside, where did that come from?
19: What?
20: That voting machine.
17: Now, the only campaign they'll be running.
20: Is it real? Is it on?

0: what you did last election.
1: Oh, my. I guess you can't sleep either, huh? Want to fool around?
2: All right.
0: Coming this November.
3: I'm terrified as to where that would have gone if it lasted any longer. If that was a real movie, how that scene ended? not been pretty.
2: Yeah, there was a lot of costuming with it when they brought in the pig and leather gimp masks. I'm like, what are we doing?
3: Does this have anything to do with the bit, or you just want me dressed this way? That's really funny. By the way, A Normal World. Are all the Normal World sketches up on the YouTube page?
2: They are, yeah. The people can still watch them.
3: So that's a great one, because people ask about the old sketches all the time, and they're right up at the YouTube page. It's Stu and Dave Do America. That page is going to have all those sketches. So go watch them.
2: We're going to have new ones behind the paywall, too. We have a few already shot in the can, ready to go.
3: Oh, nice.
2: Yeah.
3: And, of course, you can access those by going to blazetv.com/Stu and Dave. 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We have some updates on this Carmelo Anthony verdict that happened yesterday. We'll do that next.

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5: He's this very upset. Is the Blaze Apparently, Radio yes. Network.
6: He was convicted of murder after he murdered a kid at a track meet because of a mild disagreement. He just came back and started stabbing him, which is a totally appropriate reaction for at least a percentage of the country, apparently. And this is not a, it was not a long deliberation. This is a pretty easy open and shut case, honestly. Of course, there's a lot of controversy around it because then people are bringing racial elements into it that don't belong. This has nothing to do with race at all. 0% to do with race. Any person who goes and stabs another person at a track meet over a mild disagreement about seating arrangements is, it has got nothing to do with what color of their
7: skin. This is not a backyard in Brentwood. In the mid-90s.
6: No, that's right. It is not.
7: You don't all get off. No. Occasionally you have to go
6: Yeah.
7: Go to prison.
6: Be responsible for your crimes. Now,
7: yes.
6: The debate outside the courthouse, let me give you a taste of the types of elevated arguments we heard from people outside the courthouse who took this on as a big cause, apparently, and think there was a lot of injustice in this particular situation. Watch.
8: Anytime a white man or a white child can go and put their hands aggressively on anybody and something like this occur, it's self-defense.
6: No, it's not.
8: It's self-defense.
6: No, it's not.
8: You put your hand on me and see how I respond. What will the Anthony family, what will the people that standing behind the Anthony family do? That's the question you should ask. We're going to stand behind them and we're going to fight.
9: Fight.
8: That's what's going to happen. Just like they're doing this to Carmelo, guess what? It could be your child, little kids out here. It could be you. And I'll be out here for y'all.
6: No, you
8: won't. We gotta fight for one another.
6: Would you?
8: It's us. We all we got. They say that it's not about race, but there was not one black person on that jury.
6: That doesn't.
7: It's not about race, but where you're being fed online is that it is. You're also being told it was an all-white jury. You're being told all kinds of things that aren't true.
6: And was it not a, I don't know the jury.
7: It was not an all-white jury.
6: It wasn't?
7: No.
6: I keep reading that.
7: I've read it too. No, there were Asians, from what I understand. There were Hispanics.
6: Oh, they don't count. That's essentially what's being accused. That's, she's just saying they don't count.
7: Oh.
6: They don't count as, they're white too.
7: Well, yeah.
6: I mean, I'm not saying that's a good argument, Dave. I'm just saying I think that's the argument they're making. Well, yeah. In other words, there wasn't, they believe there should have been African-Americans on the jury, I guess. I
7: don't disagree, but you're allowed to pick that as the defender.
6: Right. That's, of course, what you do, right? You go through a jury selection process. There was someone who brought up this argument. Let's see. To those white folks, why is a black boy in front of an all-white jury? When has a white boy been in front of an all-black jury? Never. Now, I don't know if that's true. I would assume it's not, first of all. I'm sure this has happened at some point.
7: Yeah, I'm sure there's something. I mean, maybe it has, maybe it hasn't. I don't know.
6: I'm sure at some point in history it has. Yeah. Of course, you live in a country that is, you know, African-Americans make up 12% of the population. So it would be just statistically unlikely that you would have an all-black jury in any place. That's just because, you know, just because of percentages. That being said, this is nonsense. It has nothing to do with race at all. If you stab somebody, if it was completely reversed and this white kid went over and just stabbed a black kid at a track meet, I would be absolutely 100% as passionate about how this person should be in prison for a very, very long time.
7: Of course you should. That's the problem now, though, is everything is about dividing up race again, and I can't... It really just has become too much.
6: Yeah.
7: Where you don't have to go out and fight for everything. You don't have to go out and say that this is all a racial problem. You don't have to go out and say it's self-defense. If you have a jury that comes back that quickly, mm-hmm. and from what I understand, I was looking up like Reddit, I was trying to find videos. I believe there is, and I could be wrong, so correct me if I'm wrong.
6: Okay.
7: But I believe there is a video of what happened.
6: I don't know if there is, actually.
7: I don't either. All I can say is there seems to be a lot of people saying there is.
6: Okay.
7: But all the witnesses said, look, he was the aggressor. People came up to him. He was in a place where he wasn't supposed to be.
6: Right.
7: And they, whatever it was, I'm sure.
6: It seems like there was a verbal altercation, of course, like this of sorts. They got kind of in an argument and he got pissed off at this kid for whatever, you know, went on. And he wound up stabbing him. Now,
7: But there's no legitimate reason that these three supposed white kids were going to kill him or whoever came up to him and what they're trying to say. It's absurd.
6: Like a horrible mistake. I've talked about how I've read your book before. You had a lot of crazy things go on when you were around the same age, right?
7: Yeah.
6: And there's there was a real possibility, I think you'd acknowledge this now, that, you know, one of those crazy nights, God forbid, you were behind the wheel of a car and ran somebody over. Like, I think you could say that's a terrible mistake. You didn't do that, by the way. I want to make sure people...
7: Well, not that I know of.
6: Not that you know of. I mean, there were some bumpy roads, but who knows what that was. But, like, if you had done that, I think that's a way of describing this. If you were at 17 years old, you had a drug problem, you had a drinking problem, you ran somebody over, that's a terrible mistake made by a minor. Stabbing someone is not a terrible mistake. Like, that's just an actual... That's an acting... A choice that you made in a moment... to murder someone. That's what that is.
7: Well, and I don't know his home life. I don't know. And I'm not excusing any of it.
6: I know you're not.
7: I'm saying there is a reason that somebody at that age would be broken enough to go somewhere looking for an issue.
6: Yeah. No, that's true.
7: Have a knife on them. Maybe they've... Whatever his reason is, it doesn't matter because you did kill somebody and this is the price that you pay. Austin Metcalf does not get a second chance at life after 15 years.
9: Nope.
7: Or after 17 years.
9: Nope.
7: But this kid does have the ability to, and I do say kid, and I mean it, does have the ability to reform himself. I know the judicial system is garbage. Mm-hmm. I know that the prison system does not rehabilitate people the way that I wish that it would. But if there is a chance, and I hope that he does change, I hope that there is a way for him to, maybe he does end up paroled, maybe he does change his life. Is there room for forgiveness? I think so.
6: Look, I'm rooting for him to eventually, you know, there's a lot of, there's great ways to get, I mean, if you're a person of faith, you know, that there's people who have made incredible transitions through that path and some others. I hope and I root for him to happen. I just don't think it should happen while our lives are at risk. Like, that's the type of thing that happens, hopefully, behind bars. I would say, you know, I agree with you that he's 17 years old. And maybe this, you know, being an 18-year penalty is the appropriate one. I would argue that I would like him in prison longer.
7: Eternity, I'm not saying people are wrong. I mean, if you do look at an eye for an eye, and if you are looking at it from a biblical standpoint of everybody is equal and everybody is even, yes, he should serve longer.
6: Yeah, I just think that, and I don't even look at it as, look, an eye for an eye is we kill him, and I think that there's an argument for, I don't think when with a minor there's necessarily an argument
7: I don't think
6: the death penalty.
7: I don't think you should get that.
6: But I think, I don't know, I would certainly, if he's told me it was a life without parole, I wouldn't be sad. If it was 20 years longer than it is, I would think maybe we're in that range. I just think of this person getting out of jail at 35 when he's still, you know, an able-bodied adult. I don't know.
7: I can see that being scary, but we also have to look at this time. Where you have a woman getting stabbed to death in a North Carolina train, and you can't bring race into it and then keep going, well, he's not able to stand trial because of his mental health.
6: Right.
7: Well, you can't keep allowing people to get away with everything and then playing this race card, because all you're doing is creating a division, and you're not speaking for all black people. That's what I hate.
6: Yes.
7: They push this out there as if that's the narrative, when if you look, there's a million black comments, though, that say, like, why are we just jumping on this for skin color? And
6: right.
7: that's what everybody needs to stop doing, because it's irresponsible.
6: Right. You're 100% right. All right, we had to take a break. Back in a second.

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3: Yes.
2: Who did this incredible documentary.
3: Yeah.
2: If you don't know who she is, she's married to Ralphie May, a comedian, famous comedian, has an incredible story. And this documentary was unbelievable.
3: It's amazing. If you're in Dallas, you will be able to get a chance to see this film. We'll announce the date. It's one of the best movies I've, especially documentaries I've ever seen.
2: Yeah, it is legitimately great. So we'll talk to her tomorrow about it. She's going to be here. Also have Predictable, a new episode coming up here in a little bit. We'll go over everything that went on with the election at predictableshow.com. Join us, get great election coverage, and hopefully line your pockets a little bit. 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I'm weaving, okay? Let me weave.
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11: Hello, America. It's Glenn Beck. And as a gun owner, I understand the importance of being prepared, and I know that many of you share this same outlook. It's crucial to recognize 99% of all altercations do not require lethal force. That's why Byrna is here, the leader in less lethal self-defense. Byrna

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3: Thank you all so much for your prayers. All right. We've got a lot of news to get into today, and everything worked out. We originally were going to talk about Carmelo Anthony on Monday, but then we changed plans. And of course, over the past couple of days, so much has developed with the trial and then the verdict and then the sentencing and then the reaction to all of that. And so we'll get into that today, since we now have the full perspective on everything that went down. But first, this just in, as I'm recording this, the Southern Baptist Convention has voted on the constitutional amendment that was put forth by Al Mohler. That is the that's the Truth and Unity Amendment. And this is solidifying, enshrining in the Southern Baptist Constitution that women cannot hold the office or function of pastor. So this constitutional amendment passed with 74.66% of the vote. So that is the two-thirds vote, more than the two-thirds vote that is needed to keep going. So it's not done yet. This constitutional amendment is not going to be ratified, because next year, the SBC, the messengers, have to vote again. And if they pass that two-thirds threshold again, then this amendment will be enshrined in the SBC constitution. And if you want to know more details, why is this necessary? Isn't this basically already a part of Southern Baptist doctrine? Isn't it in the Baptist faith and message? We covered this thoroughly last week. I really encourage you to go back and to listen to or watch that episode. We'll link it in the description of this episode so you can know the details and hear more of Al Mohler in his own words. His amendment says that it is to make clear that a cooperating Southern Baptist church does not affirm, appoint, or endorse a woman serving in the office or function of a pastor, elder, overseer, specifically preaching to the assembled congregation. So at the SBC convention, which is happening right now, Al Mohler makes his pitch for this amendment. Sat 9.
4: Thank you, Mr. Chairman. This is an opportunity for Southern Baptists to speak in truth, in unity, in conviction, consistent with our confession. There's a great line that divides liberal and biblical evangelicalism, and you can see it on this very issue. The trajectory of liberal denominations is clear. The Southern Baptist Convention, in adopting the Baptist faith and message in the year 2000, stated confessionally that the office of pastor is limited to men as qualified by Scripture. Subsequent years, 26 subsequent years, have demonstrated that we need constitutional clarity on this issue. This will allow Southern Baptists to move forward in unity and in truth. And I believe the Lord has brought us together in Orlando, Florida, to do just that.
3: So that was part of the short speech that he made there on the floor. And so we will see what happens next year. You got to keep up a lot of momentum there. And those who are advocating for this amendment have to continue to make their case through the convention in Indianapolis next year. Also, Willie Rice was just voted in as the new president of the Southern Baptist Convention. I didn't know much about Willie Rice. He is a pastor from Baptist Church in Florida, but I hear from someone who is attending right now that this is the more conservative pick. And so people are excited about that. Had some rough years there in the SBC, flirting with liberalism in a lot of ways when it comes to egalitarianism, when it comes to social justice. And so these do seem like a turn in the direction of doctrinal biblical faithfulness. And so we're happy about that. Maybe we'll have Dr. Moeller on sometime in the next couple of weeks just to talk about more of what's going on in the SBC and why it matters whether you are Baptist or not.
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3: Carmelo Anthony is the Blaze Radio Network. Those of you who have been listening for a long time, you know, born and raised in Dallas, Texas, this occurred just minutes away from where I grew up. This hits closer to home because of that, because these communities are so intertwined. I mean, I can picture in my mind's eye so perfectly the kind of field on which this happened and where this is located in the Dallas Metroplex. Of course, this matters objectively because these are people made in God's image, because a young man lost his life completely unnecessarily. And so I can't follow every single trial and every single case that goes on in the country, but this one especially caught my attention for a variety of reasons. Also, because it speaks to this larger trend of Western institutions having overcorrected in their approach to racism. So in an effort to make up for past discrimination, especially in the United States, things like Jim Crow laws. And in order to avoid accusations of racial bias, really the justice system and the media often show greater sympathy toward minority offenders than toward white victims. And that's wrong. That is unjust. It is just as unjust as discriminating against Black people because of the color of their skin, or showing more sympathy toward white people because of the color of their skin. It's wrong in both cases. Lady Justice is supposed to be blind. And we don't just see this trend here in the U.S. with Austin Metcalf and Carmelo Anthony. We also see it with the tragic case of Henry Novak. We watched that trial and the verdict take place when it comes to that crime and Henry Novak losing his life. And we'll get into more of that today as well. It shows that the sin of racial partiality is actually blinding Western culture to true justice. And it's a deadly evil. Both killers were found guilty, thank the Lord, but the police negligence in Novak's case and the massive support of Carmelo Anthony that he was able to garner show how deep this rot is, defending murderers on the grounds of so-called anti-racism. So that is why I'm looking at both of these cases. And while the verdict ended up in the right direction in both, I'm still worried about aspects of how the conversation went, how the debate went, and what it speaks to when it comes to how we define and carry out justice. So let's first look at the murder trial of Carmelo Anthony. It began last week. The 19-year-old was found guilty of murder and sentenced to 35 years in prison on Tuesday afternoon after stabbing Austin Metcalf to death at a Frisco, Texas track meet in April 2025. Because Carmelo was a minor at the time of the stabbing, he was 17. The death penalty was not on the table. There's a possibility of parole after 17 and a half years, half of his sentence. He would be 36 and a half. And so he could still get married, have children, which of course is much more of a future than he allowed for Austin Metcalf. He pleaded not guilty, claiming the killing was self-defense. And then we have that picture right there of Carmelo and the young man that he murdered, Austin Metcalf, who was also 17 when he lost his life. So according to the arrest report, Carmelo, a Frisco Centennial High School student, was in the tent for Frisco Memorial students. So that's different high school in Austin, who was a student at Frisco Memorial, asked him to leave. They were both 17 at the time. Carmelo reportedly replied, "Touch me and see what happens." Austin reportedly grabbed Carmelo's shoulders to move him, and Carmelo pulled a knife from his bag and stabbed Austin in the chest. Austin died at the scene in the arms of his twin brother, Hunter. This video, this interview of Hunter Metcalf after the incident happened, it just lives on replay in my brain because of just how tragic this is. Set one.
9: He's a good kid. We just found an altercation. That's really it, but he has a good heart. Everyone knows. Everyone around here knows he's a great kid. He just one mistake from that dude and this... took my brother. He didn't deserve it. No one deserves a loss from a family like that. I know people that lose their family members all the time, but I just didn't know it was going to be mine so soon.
3: There are reports also that when he was holding his brother Austin as he was bleeding out, as he was taking his final breaths, that Hunter was saying, "This is my best friend. This is my best friend." I mean, I just cannot imagine the pain that he is still going through. And, you know, I've seen a lot of people say over the past 24 hours, gosh, pray for Carmelo Anthony and pray for his parents. Yes, absolutely. We should. Carmelo Anthony is a human being made in God's image, and he is not beyond redemption. No one is beyond redemption. I do pray for him. I pray that God's kindness would lead him to repentance. I pray that in his jail cell, that he, when he is dealing with the full brunt of the law and the full brunt of the consequences of his actions, that Jesus would meet Carmelo Anthony where he is, that he would trust and believe in the gospel, that he would be washed over with the guilt and the shame of his actions that can actually lead to a humility and a repentance that is needed from all of us when we come to Christ to realize, gosh, we are sinners in need of a savior, and only by grace through faith can we be saved. I pray that for Carmelo. I pray that for his family, if his family doesn't already know Christ. But I also am praying for Hunter. I see fewer people, even on our side of things, on the conservative side, saying, please pray for Hunter, than I am people seeing people say, pray for Carmelo. Don't forget about Hunter Metcalf. Like, don't forget about his parents. I don't know exactly where they are in their faith. They think all parties at one time or another have kind of invoked Christianity. But gosh, pray that the God of all comfort would be with Hunter, because Satan can use this in Hunter's life to try to destroy his faith, to destroy his joy, to destroy his hope. I mean, if he can, you know, if he can lead to the situation, if he can create the kind of conflict and stoke the kind of division that would lead to a murder like this and take the life, the physical life of one brother, it's just a win for him if he can try to hurt spiritually the other brother. And so pray for protection. Pray that God would redeem the situation for Hunter and use this testimony not only to help himself and to remind himself of God's faithfulness in the darkest times, but also to help other people. So I don't want now all of the sympathy to be shifted to Carmelo and his family, even though they should have some sympathy. Remember that there is still a family mourning the loss of an innocent life in Austin Metcalf. So I just don't want to see all of the sympathy shift toward Carmelo and his family. They deserve some sympathy because they are people, of course, and they have also lost, in a way, a son, a person, and it's really sad. But I don't want us to forget that there is an entire family that is still reeling from the very fresh loss of an innocent life in Austin. And so God is big enough to be working on a million things when we only see one thing, but let's not forget that family in our prayers as well. All right, we've got more on this and the actual trial, what went down, in just a second. Let me pause. 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So you'll remember that when Carmelo was arrested by the Frisco police, that he confessed to them saying, I'm not alleged I did it. So I guess the police said something along the lines of, it's alleged that you stabbed him. And he just straight up said, I'm not alleged I did it. And then he asked if what he did would constitute as self-defense. I see some people trying to defend Carmelo, saying that he was asking if Austin Metcalf was okay to the police. Well, apparently it is because he wanted to see if he was going to go to prison for the rest of his life. He was asking, is that self-defense? He put his hands on me, Carmelo said. I told him not to. Well, look, there's a lot of things that we could tell someone not to do. And if they do it, we're still not justified in murdering them. And it's very sad that he doesn't have parents who taught him this. I mean, this is obvious that just because someone disrespects you, someone touches your shoulder, someone even shoves you, although as we'll get into, witness testimony said it was like a very light push, that Carmelo's body didn't even move when he was pushed. It wasn't anything aggressive. But even if it had been, that's not a threat to your life. And so you don't get to disproportionately respond by killing someone. I mean, that should be obvious. That's basic common sense. But absolutely, your parents should teach you that. Your parents should be teaching you about self-control. They should be teaching you about impulse control. They should be teaching you about the law. They should be teaching you about the consequence of your actions. I don't know whether or not his parents taught him that, if he was coddled, if he lacked discipline. I don't know, but it didn't set in, obviously.
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3: Very clearly, murder and not self-defense. Carmelo has a lot of supporters, both online and showing up in person at the Collin County Courthouse. Last week, people started demonstrating in support of Carmelo Anthony, chanting, I declare, Carmelo Anthony is free. Name it and claim it. Sought two. Okay, so is this representative of every Black person who lives in Frisco or lives in America? Absolutely not. But unfortunately, this reaction isn't exclusive to like a dozen of these demonstrators in front of the courthouse. This is a sentiment that we have now seen echoed by many people, even prominent people across the country. There was one supporter who spoke to the Dallas Morning News who said, so many of us Black Americans have similar stories of us being bullied or harassed by these people. And we try to defend ourselves. It's an issue. Well, yeah, like if someone bullies you or says something mean to you and you quote unquote defend yourself by stabbing them in the heart, it's an issue. Yeah, it's a problem. Like it's an issue with the law. And it's amazing to me how many people think that perceived disrespect as a justification for murder is actually very, very disturbing. Even members of the New Black Panther Party, the Black nationalist hate group, that's just what they are, arrived to support Carmelo. You can see this picture right there. I mean, it's hard to see how this is not jury intimidation. which is against the law. You're not supposed to have any effect or try to have any effect on the jury whatsoever. I think those people should be arrested for that attempt. You even see a protester in front of the Collin County courthouse taking a knee. She's got her hand up, the Black Power hand. And I just want to remind you, like, this is even different than George Floyd, and things got so convoluted after George Floyd died, and so many facts were not revealed at first that were then revealed later about the levels of fentanyl in his body and Derek Chauvin and all of that. But at least in that case, you had someone who died. And the allegation and the thought was initially that he was killed by a police officer who was acting in a cruel way. And you had people defending someone who they believed, many believed sincerely, was a victim. And then believed also, even though we don't have any evidence of this, that he was killed because of the color of his skin. At least you understand the sympathy there. Like, you could understand how someone would see George Floyd or see Michael Brown or see these other people who were killed by a white person or by a police officer as victims. Even if they're wrong about some of the details and their impugning motives that we don't know actually exist, like, you understand where the sympathy is coming from. We're not talking about a Black person who was killed. Okay, we're not talking about a Black victim or a perceived victim. We are talking about a Black person who murdered a white person, and still we have people showing up, raising their fist in Black Power in defense of Carmelo Anthony. That is not only insane, it is so deeply demonic that you believe good is evil and evil is good. There's a clip that was recorded right before the verdict was decided. Protesters say, say his name for Carmelo as if he is the victim. Again, this is what you say for Breonna Taylor. This is what you say for Michael Brown or all of these people who actually died because of a police interaction. Carmelo is the murderer, and here they are honoring him. SOT 3. Okay, what do we want? Justice. When do we want it? Now, the people who yell loudest and most persistently about justice have zero clue what it is. Justice to social and racial justice activists means getting the outcome that they desire. Okay, justice actually isn't primarily about the outcome. Justice is primarily about the process, about the due process done in a way that is fair, objective, blind, legal. Justice is not just getting the outcome that you want because of the color of someone's skin. That's actually unjust. Partiality, showing preferential treatment towards someone because they're rich, because they're poor, because they're Black, because they're white, because they're an immigrant, because they're native born. That is unjust. Justice, by definition, has to be impartial and colorblind in order for it to be just. And so they're using these words and mean the exact opposite of what the words mean. But this word in these Black activist groups, justice, has been thrown around and distorted and manipulated so many times. And of course, justice is seen as universally positive. And so if you just attach a universally positive word to your movement, you are going to be manipulated and manipulate other people into thinking that your cause is good. Both families have received hundreds of thousands of dollars in donations. The Metcalfs have raised $586,714 through GoFundMe. That's of Tuesday, June 9th. And then the Anthonys raised $625,885 through GiveSendGo. Almost $50,000 more than was raised for the murder. Okay, so Carmelo Anthony has garnered a lot of sympathy. The one who murdered someone else. There are more reactions to the guilty verdict. Dom Alexander, he says, this just shows that Black lives don't matter in Collin County. SOT 4.
11: But what this process did is shown that Black lives do not matter in Collin County. It showed us that time and time in American history, it has shown us to remove emotions from yet the law. This trial showed that it put emotions over the law. After Trayvon Martin and so many countless names, it has shown us that Black life is not safe in Collin County.
3: This is so maddeningly insane. Like, these people should not be within 50 miles from making any consequential decisions whatsoever, especially when it comes to the law and justice. The exact opposite of what he said is true. We are talking about a black perpetrator killing a white guy. I have no idea if it was racially motivated. Okay, so I'm not going to do the same thing that the BLM activists do when a white person kills a black person and just assumes automatically that it's because of race and discrimination. I have no idea if Carmelo Anthony hated white people or if he killed Austin Metcalf because he was white. I have no clue, but I do know that he was a black person who killed a white person, and suddenly we're talking about black lives not being safe in Collin County. That is actually insane. And then we have Cardi B, y'all. Cardi B, the rapper, she's speaking up about this verdict. She says, wow, just freaking wow. Disgusting. This is not justice. This is trying to make an example. What are you even saying? Not that I expected Cardi B to like understand what due process is or to have this solid moral compass, but also like if Nicki Minaj can do it, I feel like you could too, Cardi B. Like, I feel like if you just tried and you turned your thinking cap on for a second, you could see that, yeah, murder is bad. And you should go to jail for murder. He's not getting the death penalty. He's not getting life in prison. He's going to get out when he's in his mid-30s. He could get married. He could have kids. He could probably get a job. He might get out in his mid-30s. He could get out later than that. It depends on the parole situation. But he has more of a future than Austin Metcalf has. And yeah, we should make an example out of murders. That's part of the reason for the justice system. It is preventative in that way. It is saying, hey, if you do this, you will also get this punishment, so don't do it. Like, that's a good thing. We want people who are potential murderers to see the justice system actually working and saying, I'm going to think twice before I kill someone because I'm mad that they threatened to touch my backpack. It's not just rappers like Cardi B. It's not just these random activists. It's also representatives. It's also Congress people. We've got Jasmine Crockett. She represents Houston. She said that it's actually black women who live in fear and that the Metcalfs have no clue what they're going through. Stop five.
12: Black women, especially black women who have black male children, live in fear and agony every single day. A fear and agony that I promise you, the Metcalfs probably never spend a day living that way.
3: Why? Why do they live in fear and agony? Why do moms of black boys, black men live in fear and agony? Has nothing to do with Austin Metcalf, has nothing to do with the police, has nothing to do with white people. If black mothers fear for their sons' lives, the fear should be toward other black men. Because statistically, black men are the ones killing black men every single day. Black boys are killing black boys in the streets every single day. That has nothing to do with white people. That has nothing to do with the police. And how cruel and how callous, how evil is this for a congresswoman to say this in reaction to a verdict of a trial that has to do with a boy being murdered? And her words of sympathy are not for the Metcalfs. It's actually to say, you don't really know suffering. You've never been through anything as hard as black moms. Look, black people are not systemically discriminated against in America. They're just not. If anything, there is a system of preferential treatment towards those who are perceived as marginalized in this country. I mean, especially when it comes to things like affirmative action, certainly in progressive cities, when you have these progressive DAs that absolutely show preferential treatment based on racial quotas. So this myth that is being perpetuated, that is used as an excuse to be cruel against people because of the color of their skin, cruel against Austin Metcalf and his family, I just think it's disgusting. And I just have no tolerance for it. I just really, really don't. I haven't had tolerance for it since 2020, but even more so now that we are talking about sympathy for someone who murdered someone else, not the person who died, I just, I can't. 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
3: If the anger is coming from last week, the jury selection became news, especially around racial lines, because no Black jurors were selected. One Black prospective juror said he would, quote, have a hard time putting a brother in jail. And he was dismissed, as he should have been. Just as if a white person was like, nope, can't put a fellow white in jail. Or a woman was like, I'm not going to put a woman in jail for doing. No, we can't do that. You have to be able to be objective. And this person said he wouldn't be objective. And then there were other Black prospective jurors. They were dismissed, but not for racial reasons. And as far as we know, not because they said something like that one prospective juror said. Prosecutors say that they determined that educators of school-aged children could not be impartial when judging this case. And then the Anthony family spokesman, so that's Dominique Alexander. That's the guy earlier who said Collin County isn't safe for Black lives. Crazy. He said that because there were no Black jurors, Carmelo was not receiving a fair trial. Well, that's also just an admission that you don't believe justice should be subjective, that you think that people should factor in their own skin color and the skin color of the defendant when trying to decide the verdict. Not good. The prosecutors argued that since this case itself was not race-based, a diverse jury pool wasn't required. And yes, of course, that's true. This presumption that diversity is always strength, diversity is always wisdom, diversity always ends in better outcomes is just not true. It's not supported by any evidence whatsoever. I do think that there are some situations where having diverse perspectives, nationality, maybe even the color of your skin, gender, could actually be beneficial and could be helpful, but that's not objectively true across the board. And I agree with the prosecutors in this case. That's not something that's necessary at all. Some online outlets like The Shade Room have reported that the jury is all white. This is not true. This is just a way to gin up outrage, which why? Why do progressives love to do that? I mean, I think we know the answer, but they love perpetuating these trigger words. They love putting out these narratives that they think are going to cause riots and violence because riots are the voice of the unheard. And they love the intimidation and the mob justice tactic because if they can't win in the courtroom, if they can't win in Congress, they're going to win via intimidation. And then they'll turn around and say conservatives are the one always vying for unfair power. Okay, it's all a projection, Saul Alinsky tactics. Daily Mail reporter Marianne Martinez gives the race breakdown of the jury pool to debunk this all-white jury rumor. Basically, I don't have to go down the entire list, but you can see it there if you're watching on YouTube. Two Asian women, Middle Eastern woman wearing a head covering, an Indian woman, and a Hispanic or Indian man. Okay, this is actually just very representative of the Frisco area. Anyway, like there are a lot of Hispanics, there are a lot of Middle Eastern, Indian, Asian people, and then a lot of white. It's not heavily a Black area. So it actually just is representative of the larger community. And then there were several witnesses who were called to the stand. And we heard a lot of very troubling details from these witnesses. On Saturday, witnesses called by the prosecution revealed that Carmelo provoked Austin before the stabbing. And by the way, since this case has become racialized, my preference would be that it was never racialized whatsoever, that we never talked about the color of their skin. But unfortunately, people made it that way. And so I have to point out that the witnesses that were brought to the stand were both Black and white. There were Black students and there were white students who testified in this way. They said that Carmelo provoked Austin, that Carmelo kept his hands in his backpack, then Austin shoved Carmelo's shoulders, and then Carmelo pulled out a knife and stabbed Austin. A 15-year-old witness said that Carmelo, quote, tried to provoke us when asked to leave the tent. A 16-year-old student athlete said that the memorial team, Austin Metcalf's team, not Carmelo's, Carmelo's from Centennial, repeatedly told Carmelo to leave after he sat inside their tent. But he allegedly refused and started cursing at them and calling them names, saying, F y'all, I'm not going to leave. Y'all are a bunch of P words. Y'all not going to do anything. Touch me and see what happens. Now, the defense tried to say that touch me and see what happens was like a mode of self-defense, like some kind of, hey, if you do this, I'm going to interpret it as a threat to my life. Well, that obviously wasn't persuasive to the jury. It's not persuasive at all. That's a threat. That is a provocation. That's not saying, hey, like, I feel like my life is in danger. And by the way, even if so, even if it was a warning that, hey, this is how I'm feeling, I've seen some activists saying, he said, it doesn't matter. If you say you're going to murder someone or you say that you don't like what someone is doing, that doesn't justify your murdering of them. Okay. Austin Metcalf allegedly replied, according to these witnesses, I'm not going to fight you. One of the witnesses, and I thought that this was really touching, he said the reason it was Austin Metcalf who was kind of leading the charge and confronting Carmelo was because he was always the leader. He was always the leader of the group. He was always taking one for the team. It makes me want to cry, actually. Like, he was always kind of laying himself down for his team. And by the way, his team that was sitting there in the tent were filled with white and Black kids. This wasn't like some white on Black situation. And now this is my perspective, my interpretation of what's happening. Carmelo seemed to have gone in the tent to cause trouble and he was causing problems. And I don't know why he was trying to provoke them. I don't know if he was bothered by something, if he had been triggered by something. I don't know. But I bet that a lot of the people in the tent were not comfortable with what was happening. Okay, you've got this guy, he's angry, he's calling people names, he's cussing, he seems more and more aggressive. You don't know what he's about to do. And of course, the thought is, okay, well, if I stand up, if we just say something about it, I mean, Austin Metcalf, bigger than Carmelo Anthony, he probably said, okay, if I just kind of stand up and say, dude, leave, we're not going to do this, I'm not going to fight you in the tent, then he's going to leave. Of course, he had no reason to think that he was about to be murdered. On Monday, one of the defense witnesses said that he thought Anthony was in the wrong and revoked the fight. One of the defense witnesses said he thought Anthony was in the wrong and provoked the fight. And so this just was not a good showing for the defense. When Dr. Elizabeth Ventura took the witness stand, she showed autopsy photos of the stab wound and Austin's heart, and then members of the jury audibly gasped. One woman put her hand over her mouth. Carmelo looked away. Okay, so at least we see one moment of shame there, or discomfort. That discomfort and that shame in Carmelo Anthony is good spiritually. Like, we want him to be confronted with the evil that was perpetrated by him. During cross-examination, one of Carmelo's attorneys suggested Austin may have impaled himself on Carmelo's knife, okay? So that's how things were going for the defense. He focused on the wound depth and angle and asked about several different scenarios in which Metcalf could have suffered a wound at the angle he did. I'm not even criticizing the defense. I think they had so little to work with. Honestly, when you have someone who said in police custody, "I'm not alleged, I did it." Like, you don't have much to work with. And remember, the defense is not trying to prove innocence. The defense is trying to put enough doubt in the jury's mind that there is a possibility that Carmelo is not guilty. The jury has to believe that Carmelo is guilty beyond a reasonable doubt. And so the defense is trying to put a reasonable doubt in the minds of the jury, not trying to prove innocent. That's why verdicts are guilty and not guilty, not guilty and innocent. But it didn't work. Carmelo Anthony chose not to take the stand, or I'm sure the lawyers advised, like, "Hey, you're clearly not your own best advocate here." Carmelo Anthony, without a doubt, murdered Austin Metcalf. I think we can say that confidently. I would have said that confidently weeks ago. I would have said that confidently when it happened, based on everything that we know. So why are so many people rallying behind him? It reminds me a lot of the OJ Simpson case and the reaction to that. We don't have time to get into all of that. We actually had a whole segment prepared and going down memory lane and how many Black activists and much of the Black community at the time were supporting him, despite the fact that it was so apparent by all of the evidence presented that he was clearly guilty. And the reaction to him being found not guilty in court, the disparate reactions between white Americans and Black Americans. We can at least put up this full screen 8 that just shows this is representative. We went through a ton of interviews at the time that showed the different reactions from Black Americans and white Americans. I mean, OJ Simpson clearly murdered his wife, murdered his ex-wife, and murdered her alleged lover. Even the stats at the time show that most of the Black community supported O.J. Simpson, despite all of this evidence, where most white people did not. Most white people were complaining that, you know, because he was famous and because he was rich, he was shown partiality. And then you saw a lot of Black power, Black support because of melanin count. Again, is this indicative of every single person in every single race? No, but it is a pattern that we unfortunately see a lot. This idolatry of skin color, idolatry of melanin count, refusal to take emotions and to take your lived experience and your skin color out of the equation when it comes to justice. And as law schools become more progressive and they lean toward this kind of like minority victim mentality, we are unfortunately going to see a movement in the direction of injustice that is called justice. And that's why we need, I just want to call on you, if you are a Christian, like, you need to become a lawyer, probably. Like, if God has equipped you for that, if you're considering going to law school, I think you should go to law school. I think you should take the bar exam. I think you should become an attorney. Now, of course, I'm not the Holy Spirit in your life, and there could be so many other factors that are going on in your own season right now. But, you know, I got asked the other day, my husband, he's really brilliant and he does super well in law school. And, you know, he's considering becoming an attorney or a pastor. What should he do? Well, again, I'm not any authority in your life, and there could be so many different factors going on there. But I say lawyer. I say lawyer, because I just think that there is so much that Christians can and must do and the area of law. Like, we serve the God who created justice. Those who serve the God who created justice should be the ones carrying out justice. And so please, godly people, join the Department of Justice. Make sure that you, and if you are a Christian lawyer already, make sure that you are in a position to advance justice in these really important areas. All right. I just want to look at these racial victimization rates. I think it's really important to just know what the truth is. We hear Jasmine Crockett, we see Cardi B, we see these people assuming that white people are going around killing black people. That's certainly something that we heard over and over again in 2020. It's not true. It's just not remotely true. In 2025, the Department of Justice published a report on the rates of violent victimization in 23 and 24, which included racial data for both victims and perpetrators of violent crimes. That's something that racial justice activists, by the way, do not like. They don't like that the DOJ includes that data. An analysis of the data showed that after adjusting for population size, the per capita rate of black on white violent victimization was approximately 153 per 10,000 black people, while the white on black rate was only 3.4 per 10,000 white people. So it is orders of magnitude more likely for a black person to kill a white person than a white person to kill a black person. And mind you, that black people only make up about 13% of the population. Black men, who are the vast majority who are perpetrating these crimes, make up about 6% of the population. And yet they are accounting for about 50% of all homicides in this country, and specifically 153 killings per 10,000 black people of black on white victimization. Yikes. That means that black Americans were roughly 45 times more likely to commit a violent crime. Sorry, not killing. I think I said killing. 45 times more likely to commit a violent crime. That's not always killing, against a white American than the other way around. So the fear and agony that, you know, Congresswoman Jasmine Crockett claims black people feel towards whites is just, it's misproportionate. Most murders are actually intra-racial. FBI homicide data showed that 88.9% of murders of black people were committed by black offenders. And you know, it seems like we have this conversation every few years and have for decades, and it seems exhausting, and it is exhausting, but we have to keep saying it. And the truth has to be recognized. And, you know, people can say, that's not empathetic. It's not kind to say, you don't understand. You haven't had their lived experience. Look, the truth matters. Facts matter more than feelings and more than subjective experience. If you love someone, if you love your child and they say there's a monster in my closet, the loving thing to do is to turn on the light and show them that there's not. And the same is true here. No matter how angry people get, you need to know like what to actually be scared of. You need to know what is really going on, that the enemy isn't white people, okay? And until we realize that, things are gonna be very chaotic and very divided for a very long time, unfortunately.
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3: And we talk about the Trinity Sound, but the most important distinction, I think, is that they believe that in order to have, to reach the highest level of heaven in which God exists, and so to have full communion with him in his presence, you have to be baptized into the Mormon church, okay? That's adding on something to the gospel. That is adding on something to Jesus' sacrifice, his plan of redemption, not to mention that they believe Jesus to be completely different in nature than we do. And so that is the big distinction there. Again, you can argue with me, as I saw a lot of people do after that debate, that you think the Mormon version of the gospel is better, that you think it's more merciful, that you think it's more gracious than the heaven and hell dichotomy that is clearly presented in Scripture. You can take that up with Scripture. You can take that up with God himself, who lays out his plan of salvation clearly in the Bible, and that is contradicted by Mormon theology. But that's not really the question. The question is, are they the same message, essentially? And they're not the same message. Now, Mike Lee later announced that he had spoken to the president and that the issue had been resolved. He said, "I just got off the phone with President Trump. We discussed the Pentagon's Christian list. I won't speak for him, but I'm thrilled about where this is heading. We're most fortunate that President Trump loves Latter-day Saints and is our commander-in-chief. Stay tuned." Now, I do not expect Trump to get in some kind of theological quibble over this at all. And of course, Latter-day Saints are Republicans. Mormons are conservatives. And so it behooves President Trump to satiate the LDS community. Now, when it comes to Pete Hegseth, like, he is much more theologically driven and he is more ideologically inclined. And so I don't expect him to, you know, have taken this kind of conversation quite as lightly or as gently as the president. But the Pentagon did update their religious affiliation codes by removing the Christian label altogether. The list included, quote, redundant and unnecessary labeling, and the mistake has been fixed. So I do think it's interesting that the Pentagon says that it was redundant and unnecessary, not that they actually made a mistake in what they labeled as Christian and what they didn't label as Christian. And I think that's good. You know, if you're going to find a compromise, then I think that that's the compromise. I'm glad that there wasn't any kind of formal apology there made, because it is simply true that Mormonism is outside of Christian orthodoxy. Again, just a reminder, Joseph Smith said all Christian creeds were an abomination in his sight. And this is so important because Joseph Smith claims that he was visited by an angel and given a new testimony that kind of usurped the gospel that Christians believed and preached. Galatians 1:8-9 says, "But even if we or an angel from heaven should preach to you a gospel contrary to the one we preach to you, let him be accursed. As we have said before, so now I say again, if anyone is preaching to you a gospel contrary to the one you received, let him be accursed." The gospel that Christians believe say that there is a heaven, there is a hell. There are not different levels of heaven that you can achieve or that you can reach if you're a good person or you do the right thing or you're kind of close to Mormonism or if you've been baptized in the Mormon church. Jesus' sacrifice is fully sufficient by grace through faith. You have believed, you have full access to God through Christ and can access him in eternity in his presence forever and ever. That is the gospel. It is contradicted by what Mormons believe. There are a lot of other things, a lot of other contradictions. You have to

0: follow the different Mormon precepts and principles in order to be baptized into the Mormon church, to reach that third level of heaven. And so that includes not drinking hot coffee. For example, there are a lot of different things that are added on to the membership and baptism requirements that is then required for the fullness of salvation in the Mormon church. And that is an addition to the gospel that Jesus Christ taught and that Christianity has taught for thousands of years. And so you can believe that, but it is outside of Christian orthodoxy. All right, that's all we got time for today. Lots of fun, controversial stuff to chew on and talk about with your friends and family. All right, we will be back here on Friday with an incredible testimony that you don't want to miss.
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2: Hey there, happy Wednesday. I'm Hillary. This is your 4-Minute Buzz, and here are some of today's top stories. President Trump said yesterday that the U.S. must respond after Iran shot down an Apache helicopter over the Strait of Hormuz. Trump wrote on Truth Social on Tuesday that, quote, "I have just been informed by our great military that last night the Iranians shot down one of our highly sophisticated Apache helicopters while patrolling over the Strait of Hormuz." Trump added that, quote, "The United States must, of necessity, respond to this attack." Iran shot down the helicopter over the strait on Monday, leading to what's being described as the first ever sea drone rescue by the U.S. military. Officials said that the drone rescued the soldiers and transported them to another location on the water, where they were lifted up to a helicopter for further transport. U.S. Central Command, or CENTCOM, said that both crew members are in stable condition. Yesterday afternoon, the U.S. began retaliatory strikes in several regions of Iran. Trump described the strikes as very strong and very powerful. CENTCOM said on X that, quote, "The mission is a proportional response to unjustified Iranian aggression." Earlier this week, Trump expressed renewed optimism over negotiations with Iran and said that he expects to have a deal in 2 or 3 days. Trump again teased on Tuesday that, quote, "We are close to a strong and powerful deal." Also, Vice President J.D. Vance has referred top Minnesota Democrats for criminal investigation after a Republican congressional committee released evidence that they had ignored massive fraud schemes in the state. The House Committee on Oversight and Government Reform released a report on Monday documenting testimony from officials that accused Governor Tim Walz and State Attorney General Keith Ellison of knowingly looking the other way, leading to $300 million in federal child nutrition funds and potentially $9 billion in Medicaid-related funds being defrauded. Vance said in a post on Tuesday that he's referred the allegations to the DOJ's new fraud division for criminal investigation and said that, quote, "Minnesota state officials are not above the law, and if they facilitated fraud, lied under oath about what they knew, or harassed and intimidated whistleblowers, they must face justice." Earlier this year, Governor Walz was forced to drop his bid for re-election after being accused of collusion in the Minnesota fraud scheme. A spokesperson for Walz has dismissed the claims. Ellison has also dismissed the claims and called the referral, quote, "a political stunt from an administration that uses the machinery of government to target its perceived opponents while extending leniency to those aligned with its interests." Ellison continued saying, quote, "it's deeply troubling to see official powers and public resources diverted away from serving the people and instead aimed at pursuing political adversaries. That's not what government's for, and it diminishes public trust in our institutions." And finally, OpenAI has announced that it will be moving forward with filing a confidential initial public offering on Monday, bringing it another step closer to its official market debut. OpenAI said in a statement that, quote, "we recently submitted a confidential S-1. We expect it to leak, so we're just announcing it." OpenAI also said that it has not yet decided on the timing of the launch. OpenAI announced in March that it had generated $2 billion in monthly revenue. The announcement comes just weeks after a federal court dismissed a lawsuit from Elon Musk against OpenAI. Musk, who co-founded OpenAI before leaving the board in 2018, he sued the company for abandoning its nonprofit mission. And Musk had also previously suggested merging Tesla with OpenAI, although that proposal was rejected. The jury dismissed the lawsuit, citing an expiration in the statute of limitations. Elon Musk's SpaceX also filed for an IPO in May, and it's seeking a valuation of $1.75 trillion, which would make it one of the largest companies ever, as measured by market capitalization. I'm Hillary. This has been your 4 Minute Buzz. And now here's Glenn with a sponsor.
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1: There's so much news to cover today. We got to get right to it. I want to start in Texas, McKinney, Texas. Carmelo Anthony, he was sobbing in the courtroom yesterday as he was found guilty of murder. I want to take you through that story, what it means. And then I want to talk to you about another knife attack, because it seems like the whole world is talking about knife attacks. The other one happened in Belfast in Ireland, where a... Now, they can't say for sure. They can't say for sure where he's from. But they know that he's not from Ireland. Okay. And they don't know why this guy was trying to behead another guy. They have no idea what the motivation might be. Okay. Sure. So, we're gonna take that on here about the bottom of the hour, because there seems to be a problem with knives, and they have the same root. We'll talk about that coming up in just a second. First, let me tell you about our sponsor this half hour. I learned long ago that there are some things in life that you can get away with doing yourself. You know, you can paint a room yourself. 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Okay, let me tell you what happened. The jury in Collin County deliberated for about 3 hours before finding Anthony guilty of first-degree murder in the death of 17-year-old, who now has to, you know, they're now deciding, you know, are they gonna have a, you know, retrial? Are they gonna file an appeal? Of course they will. Of course they will. And I'll get to that here in a second. This thing is such an unbelievable tragedy. And I was thinking last night, what should we take away from all of this? First, let's look at the deliberation. Happened in about 2.5 hours. Okay. That tells us the evidence was overwhelming. 2.5 hours. Dozens of witnesses. By the way, the minority makeup of this jury, we think, was about a third to half minority. Okay. Now, what did they have? They had all kinds of video. They had body cam footage. They had witnesses. They had the medical examiner's testimony about that single fatal wound to the heart. And it wasn't long before the jury just, you know, there was no murky facts here to debate. It was a clear case of escalation, a knife brought to a teenage verbal spat under a team tent in a rain delay, and there were words, a push, and a deadly response. What they got him with is a law in Texas where it was a disproportionate response. That's what it was, because he was claiming self-defense, and they were like, yeah, you know, if anybody pushed anybody, you don't stab the guy in the heart. Jury saw through the narratives, focused on the truth, because it was all right there in his face. And in a world drowning in spin, this is a powerful reminder that facts still matter when good people are willing to weigh them honestly. Now, let's talk about the appeal. Is there going to be an appeal? Absolutely. With real credibility? No, probably not. They're going to attempt... You know, the defense teams are going to, you know, challenge the jury composition. And, you know, there's no black jurors seated despite the racial tensions and all of that stuff. But any credibility behind any of this? I don't think so. Prosecutors struck jurors for race-neutral reasons like occupations and prior experiences. The evidence wasn't thin. It was stacked. The appeals court, at least in Texas... They look for legal errors. They don't retry facts. They look for legal errors. And the verdict was pretty solid on self-defense, proportional force. Okay. Expect noise, but don't bet on a reversal on any of this. Now, what does it mean on the streets? Because now we have to, you know, look at that too. Out on the streets, Some people were trying to light the fire and get everybody riled up. Agitators were pushing the, you know, Free Carmelo chants, and they were accusing people of racism and confrontation. So there was one guy who was standing up against this guy who was just an animal, trying just up in this guy's face, just trying to get him to swing, and he didn't. Texans, God bless Texas. They didn't take the bait. But here's what was said on the streets. Now, this one is the first one I'm going to play is a Next Generation Action Network president. Okay. So we have the NGOs out in the street. This is Dominique Alexander. Go ahead.
2: But what this process did is shown that black lives do not matter in Collin County. It showed us that time and time in American history, it has shown us to remove emotions from yet the law. This trial showed that it put emotions over the law. After Trayvon Martin and so many countless names, it has shown us that black life is not safe in Collin County. It showed us that they did not listen to the law. It showed clearly that a judge interfered in this process. It showed very clearly that a black boy was allowed, not one black soul on a jury. An all white jury.
1: Okay. No, it wasn't an all-white jury. It wasn't an all-white jury. Okay? If you're Hispanic, you're not white. If you're Asian, you're not white. I don't know if you know that. Not everybody is white or black. Gosh, it just makes me so angry. I'm sorry. Shouldn't be that way. Just makes me so angry listening to these lies that people are, and they're, because they're buying them. People are buying into these lies. Do you know why the black juror was, the final black juror was dismissed? Because the final black juror, when asked, can you be neutral, said, and I quote, I don't think I could put a black brother in prison. Well, then you can't be on the jury. That wasn't, that was the system protecting the system of fairness. You can't be on the jury if you can't look beyond race. God, what is wrong with people? Okay, now here's some other supporters crying and ranting after the verdict. Listen to this. Sick, and, you know, all kinds of stuff. Now, listen to this supporter. Quoting Carmelo, but as, again, as a threat. Listen.
3: Anytime a white man or a white child can go and put their hands aggressively on anybody and something like this occur, it's self-defense. It's self-defense. You put your hand on me and see how I respond. What will the Anthony family, what will the people that's standing behind the Anthony family do? That's the question you should ask. We're going to stand behind them and we're going to fight. That's what's going to happen. Just like they're doing this to Carmelo, guess what? It could be your child, little kids out here. It could be you. And I'll be out here for y'all. We got to fight for one another.
1: I don't want to hear anymore. Let me ask you this. Do you teach your child if somebody grabs them or pushes them, you reach for a knife and stab them in the heart? If so, your children should be taken from you. You are a bad parent. That's not how a society, no society can survive. No civilization can survive if it is guerrilla warfare. So people were shouting, there were tears, it was hot, but contained. No widespread riots, no cities burning. I think it's because the average person, the average African American, saw this story for what it is. By the way, This is not weakness. This is strength. The community choosing restraint over rage. Thank you. Now, maybe North Texas can have some time to heal and breathe just a little bit. But let's not gloss over the human cost. This is really, it's horrible. Two families are shattered. Austin Metcalf, gone, 17, promising athlete, twin brother, stabbed at a moment that should have never happened. His parents and his brother, I mean, his father said, "You not only killed my son, you killed the man I used to be." I can relate to that. Can you imagine that feeling? Then the other tragedy is Carmelo Anthony, 19 years old, decades behind bars. His life absolutely, his future gone because of one choice. Both sides lose. This isn't a victory. This is a tragedy. So over what? Over what? Who wound this kid up? Who taught him that bringing a knife to a school event was reasonable just in case? Who filled his mind with the idea that a grab or a push justified lethal force? That he could escalate, threaten, touch me and see what happens, and walk away unscathed? Who taught him that? I'll tell you. Our culture did. The entitlement of grievance did. The glorification of toughness without any wisdom or thinking. The erosion of basic self-control. The erosion of basic respect for other human beings. Before the stabbing, the behavior, refusing to move, the warning, the weapon, after, flight. Then self-defense claims because there's a media store and that takes a storm and that takes that tragedy into a proxy war. This wasn't inevitable, but it was foreseeable and it was cultivated. Does this verdict heal the wounds? Probably not. Because healing takes truth first. See, people go in and they have no personal responsibility for anything. I got to tell you, there are people on January 6th that I feel for and those that I don't. There were those who came in with intent. They were violent. They were doing horrible things. Shouldn't have been done. Do they deserve the treatment that they got? Probably not. However, did they deserve some jail time? Yeah. Everybody? All of those people, the grandmas and everybody else, certainly not. But again, our progressive culture tries everybody by class or by group, by race or by voting habits. This needs to be a system of the individual. The good news is this does send a desperately needed message to our kids. Control yourselves or lose everything. Lose control of your impulse, your pride, that little voice whispering inside of you saying, "You can't touch me." It has consequences. At least in Texas, it has consequences. Bring a knife to a stupid teenage spat and you don't get to rewrite the story later. You know, everybody thinks accountability is cruel. It's not cruel. It is the guardrail that protects the entire civilization. And it redeems the wayward. If you don't have accountability, there's no redemption. This is why I say, is it going to heal? No, probably not, because I haven't seen anybody admit what the problem was. They just want to make it about race. So there's no healing. There's never any, because there's no punishment for the thing that went wrong. There's no recognition. And so what do you have? It's bittersweet because it's bitter because two bright young men have had their lives taken from them. One innocently, the other one took a life, but now his life is gone too. And both families are grieving on what could have been. But it's sweet because the truth has prevailed here. Division didn't explode, and perhaps, this can stand as a warning that will save other kids from the same path. You see, that is the hope here. that you learn from this, that we as a society show this to our kids and they learn, wow, I can't get away with that kind of behavior. If we can reject the race-baiting hatred that poisons everything in our society, if we teach our young radical responsibility, courage, and fear of the Lord, honestly, instead of victimhood and vengeance, then maybe we start healing. And not just from this, but from everything else that's tearing our citizens and our country apart. Choose truth. Choose self-control. Choose life. We are told this too shall pass. But it only passes if we learn the lesson. One last thing. God bless that jury. And God bless the great state of Texas. All right, back in just a second. Let me tell you about Simply Safe. Most criminals have something in common. They are not lazy. Well, not all of them. I mean, once in a while you'll read about some international master criminal who spent 3 years, planning an elaborate heist, but most crime isn't like that. Most criminals are looking for the same thing, the path of least resistance. And there is an easy target, the lowest hanging fruit, the home that looks like nobody's paying attention at all. 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
1: 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It's the same thing. But episodes 11 through 15 now commercial free for Torch subscribers. I want to play a bit of episode 11 if we have time. It picks up on the story when Thomas Jefferson is president and faced with the opportunity to more than double the size of the United States. It's the Louisiana Purchase. These episodes cover so much. Lewis and Clark, the expedition, the War of 1812. I learned stuff doing that episode I didn't even know. The Mexican-American War, I didn't really know what that was about. Oh my gosh, that's an important war. Chock full of really great thing in summertime travel season. Perfect time to experience this kind of season. If you're a Torch insider, you have access now to episodes 1 through 15 right now. Here's a preview from episode 11 with an event that starts in Haiti. Listen.
5: A cup catches the blood and is passed around. One by one, the participants take a drink and make a vow of vengeance against their white oppressors. There is no turning back now. As later recorded by a French doctor, one of these runaway slaves recalled the words that were spoken that night.
6: The hour of vengeance is coming. Tomorrow night, all the whites are to be exterminated. No more delays. No more fears. The conspiracy extends everywhere, leaving the whites no refuge or hope of salvation. All will meet the same fate.
1: Sing episode that you have to hear because it parallels so much that is going on here in America now. But it shows also, did you know that Haiti made a literal pact with Satan. Did you know that? I didn't know that. Almost the same time we are making a pact with God, they're making a pact with Satan. And they want to kill all of their French oppressors. And they get around, make a pact, drink blood, and then they get into the boats. It's an amazing story. And they guess where they end up? They go out, and the French start to flee. And where do they flee? New Orleans. How do we get voodoo in New Orleans? This episode explains it. It's episode 11. 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

0: listening to us in New York City. Stan, welcome. Glad you're here.
1: Hey, who's this, Glenn?
0: Yes, it is, sir.
1: Oh, pleasure to be speaking with you, dude.
0: Thank you.
1: Thanks for taking my call. Yeah, I wanted to comment on your segment you were just doing about the stabbing in Texas.
0: Yeah.
1: Yeah, I'm a black guy, right? And, you know, I just want to say, first of all, that, you know, all black communities don't feel the same. I hope people
0: understand. I know.
1: You know,
0: yeah, it's kind of, you know, it's weird, Stan, because it's like not all white people think the same. Why don't all black people think the same? It's stupid.
1: I would imagine. But you know, people
0: yeah.
1: tend to group and tend to
0: yes.
1: think that's the case, but it's really not. You know, people are individuals. Yeah. You know, collectively,
0: right.
1: tell you the truth, we're all Americans. So, truthfully and told, we all need to stop
0: God, I love you.
1: The bull. You know,
0: yeah.
1: we're all Americans.
0: Yeah.
1: Let's just stop the crap. It's really ridiculous, you know. And because let me tell you, had that scenario been reversed, it would have been a big cabal, you know, it just seems like either way it goes, the race car is always pulled, and that's always an issue, you know.
0: Stan, I think that, you know, because I said I hope that, you know, what we're seeing are just a few NGOs and a few people that really don't get it. And I believe because there wasn't a big uprising yesterday in Texas, that's not the way the majority of the black community feels. Some do, some don't. But, you know, maybe we are getting past this. Maybe this is a sign that we're getting past it a little bit. This is maybe a baby step in the right direction. Thank you, Stan. I appreciate it, especially hearing common sense coming out of New York City. You know, we have two knife attacks, and that's what everybody is talking about. These knife attacks, we're not supposed to notice a pattern, I think. We were just talking about in Texas, you know, Carmelo Anthony convicted of first-degree murder, 35 years for stabbing, verbal spat. We got it. Now, what happens next? Jury took 2.5 hours. Evidence is clear. But across the ocean, there is another knife attack that everybody's talking about. Happened in Belfast. That's Northern Ireland. Just days ago, I don't know if you saw it. It was horrible. June 8th, a 30-year-old Sudanese asylum seeker. They're still not sure where he's from. But he was charged with attempted murder after a brutal knife attack on a local man in his 40s, Stephen Ogilby. And we have the video of him now on the ground just hacking at this guy's throat. It is horrible. Straddling the guy on the ground, slashing his head and his neck, trying to hack his head off. Victim lost his left eye, suffered devastating wounds to his face, his neck, and his back. He's still fighting for his life in the hospital. He's not dead yet. Now, so what happened? Well, I think you're starting to see the Bubba effect in Ireland. Protests are up all across Belfast. Fires burn, vehicles clashes, because it's years of frustration now boiling over. And it was bad because what have I told you in the Bubba effect? What is the Bubba effect? The government has screwed things up. Bubba goes in. He thinks he's going to take, you know, vengeance on a Muslim. He kills a sheik because he's wearing a turban, even though Muslims don't wear a turban. And everybody's like, Bubba, what did you do? And they know they have to punish Bubba. They know he has to go to jail. But the federal government comes in and they're like, no, back off. We know Bubba did wrong. But we'll take care of that, not you. You're the cause of it. So what are you seeing in Belfast? They went and they set fires at houses that supposedly were for immigrants. Some immigrants are, you know, they're not Muslim. They're not from Africa, whatever. And they were standing outside going, wait. Doesn't matter. You've enraged the mob. And the world wants to talk about isolated incidents and then far-right group unrest. Let me tell you what's really happening here. Everything you're seeing, these are horrors. They're downstream from progressive policies that have weakened our kids, they have erased our borders, erased our history, erased common sense, and punished anybody who dares notice the consequences. We here in America have raised generations now without any clear identity. I'm going to get into this next hour. You've got to listen to next hour. No moral guidelines, no self-control, no personal responsibility. Race has been weaponized by politicians to divide us instead of uniting us under one creed. Kids don't know who they are anymore. So a disagreement over a seat in a tent escalates immediately to murder. We have sown entitlement. We have sown grievance, and we're now reaping the knives in schools and parking lots. In Belfast, across the UK, Europe, same globalist mindset, open the floodgates. Diversity is our strength. Since when? Unity is our strength. Coming together, even though we're diverse people, coming together under one principle, that's a strength. Imagine having an army and going, you know what? These guys are all going to do whatever they want. They're all from different armies and they're all from different things. We're just going to let them do what they want. Diversity is our strength. They'd be slaughtered on the field. Then the people who are preaching this garbage to us brand concerned citizens as racist for pointing out the obvious. You know, not every arrival comes to assimilate, to melt into Western society, to respect our laws and customs. Not every incident is about race. We've seen the spikes in knife crime, grooming gangs, rapes, violence, authorities that downplay or deny and then accuse the people who are saying, wait a minute, this is my neighborhood, accuse them of being racist. And let me just talk about beheadings, because I don't know the last time you saw somebody in the street trying to hack somebody's head off. But I looked it up. England hasn't had beheadings since 1747. We weren't even a country. And the guy that they beheaded was executed for treason. So 1747 was the last time people were beheaded in Great Britain until the mass migration from certain Muslim majority countries brought the ideology and the blades with it. I have now seen in the last 5 years, two people on the streets of England. One was beheaded. He was a soldier. Gee, I wonder what that was. And now this one where they tried to cut the guy's head off. Gee. And the press is like, I don't know. We don't know we don't have a probable cause. Probable cause? Probable cause. We don't know the cause, but you don't know the probable cause? I know it was probably rooted in that guy's culture. Probable cause. I mean, it could be the cultural class rooted in Islamic patterns of violence that have no place in Western society. That's probable, isn't it? I mean, good. Enough is enough. Enough is enough. People are rising up because the elites ignored them for too long. If you keep telling people that they are stupid, bigoted, far right, just for preferring safe streets and a coherent community where their children aren't continually raped, and they just don't want imported chaos because they got enough chaos in their lives. We have enough problems with crime with Americans. We don't need to bring more people in that are criminals that want to behead people. You know, towns just didn't slide into third world violence by accident. It happened when leaders prioritized open borders and brought the third world in. And then they added political correctness over integration and vetting over the national interest. I'm telling you, Britain does not have a civil war yet, but you are at the Bubba effect in Great Britain now. And if the elites keep denying reality and blaming the native population instead of confronting failed policies, they're lighting the fuse themselves. Victims are being stabbed here in America, nearly beheaded in the streets of Great Britain. Their own citizens. Aren't these the people that our governments are sworn to protect? You're not very kind. This isn't about kindness. This is suicide. Suicide by compassion without any wisdom at all. What do you say we plant the flag deep in the heart of truth? Borders exist for a reason. Assimilation isn't optional. here in America. Self-control and moral clarity are not relics, they're survival. I mean, look how far we have fallen. Look at what our society has become over the last 20 years. We weren't like this before. We were not like this. What has changed? Oh, I don't know. The progressive nonsense. And I think our children deserve a better future than knife fights. Our neighborhoods deserve better than imported tribal violence. Here's the good news. All of these things, they provide an opportunity for us to wake up. When people see that guy on the street in Belfast, where the guy is hacking at his neck, it provides a chance for everyone to wake up. Now, I think the people are awakened. People in Great Britain, they do not have a Martin Luther King example. They don't. Their example is Gandhi, but Gandhi used it against the English, so they're not really happy with Gandhi. They don't have that example. They only have Christ, and Christ is almost dead in Great Britain. There is no real church in Great Britain. It's starting to revive a little bit, but it's on the ropes. These people are not going to go for a Martin Luther King. There is no understanding of that over there. If we can reject the division, we can restore real accountability, we can secure our homes, and remember who we are under God, then perhaps these tragedies are not going to be in vain. Because we can still choose life, we can still choose order, we can still choose courage over chaos. You know, they're calling the one guy who stopped the beheading a hero. And I find that kind of sad. It's true, but there were a lot of people standing around just taping it with their phone. What do you say? You put the phone down. Now, I understand if it's one person, I get it. But if there's lots of people standing around, why don't you, does no one say, hey guys, let's stop videotaping, or you videotape so we have it on record, and the rest of us, let's go stop that guy from being beheaded. Personal responsibility in all things. All we have to do is choose wisely. We haven't been doing that lately, but I think that time is coming quickly. The hour is late, America. Choose wisely. Back in a minute. God is calling you to something bigger than you are maybe prepared for. You'll see it throughout the Bible. Moses didn't think he was the right man, slow of speech. Gideon didn't think he was. Jeremiah didn't think he was the right man. And again, God chooses ordinary people and asks them to do extraordinary things. And usually they're very flawed people. They got a problem, okay? The president and global CEO of the International Fellowship of Christians and Jews, Yale Eckstein, spoke at Turning Point, at the USA Turning Point Women's Leadership Summit. She described stepping into the leadership role of 34 years after the loss of her father. She was remembering feeling that you've got the wrong person. I've said that so many times. You've got the wrong person, God. God has always called the ordinary, uncertain people to do his work. And I'm grateful that she answered that call, because I've seen the work of the International Fellowship of Christians and Jews, and it is just people. They're not getting into politics. I don't care about the politics. I don't care if you like Benjamin Netanyahu or not. The Jewish people have a right to not be hunted. As America celebrates her 250th anniversary, the International Fellowship of Christians and Jews reflects on the friendship between the United States and Israel. 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What comes next if we don't stand up? 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

0: It feels like every conversation about weight loss eventually turns to injections these days. I mean, you probably heard about all of that by now. There are a lot of commercials pretty much running around the clock. These results can be dramatic, but for a lot of people, you know, giving themselves a shot every week is suboptimal, you know, along with the potential side effects. It's not something that's really appealing to a lot of people. It's one thing, of course, people do want to lose weight, but, you know, do you really want to go that far? Do you really want to use that? 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Some people love that. 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
5: I was going to take a vacation over the 4th of July and take my kids to Washington, D.C. And I decided, no, I'm not going to take a vacation because the word got out. Now I'm giving a speech someplace every day during the week of 4th of July in Washington. And I'm just really excited to be there to celebrate America's 250th birthday. You know what I was thinking? You know how we look at our dates differently than they do in England and the rest of the world, you know, Europe. It's always, they do day, month, year. We do month, day, year. So my birthday, February

They were like, no, no, no, leave that one day, month, year. Leave that one alone. We want them to relate to that. 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We don't want you to even thinking about it. We want you super focused on what happened the 4th of July, 1776. 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I can't think of another reason why that's the only date other than somebody was like, let's make sure we say it in their language so they understand it. And they're very focused on revolution. Happy 250th. 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

0: Hey there, happy Wednesday. I'm Hillary. This is your 4 Minute Buzz, and here are some more of today's top stories. Texas Attorney General Ken Paxton has opened an investigation into protein powder manufacturers over concerns that popular products may contain heavy metals such as lead and cadmium. The investigation was announced after Consumer Reports and the Clean Label Project found that 23 popular plant-based protein powders and ready-to-drink shakes contained 9 times the amount of lead in those that are made with dairy proteins such as whey and twice as much as beef-based products. The report also found that 3 products had exceeded Consumer Reports' level of concern for cadmium and inorganic arsenic. Paxton said that, quote, protein is a vital macronutrient for human health, and Texans deserve clean protein powders without having to worry whether the products contain heavy metals or other harmful chemicals. Far too many corporations have snuck harmful ingredients in their products, and I'm committed to doing everything I can to help make America healthy again. Chronic lead exposure has been linked to a host of health issues, including immune suppression, reproductive problems, kidney damage, and elevated blood pressure. The FDA has said that there is no known safe level of lead exposure. Also, Canada has imposed temporary restrictions on livestock imports from Texas following the detection of the New World screwworm in the state. The Canadian Food Inspection Agency announced that livestock will not be permitted to enter Canada if they have originated in Texas or were present in the state within 21 days before crossing the border. The U.S. Department of Agriculture confirmed earlier this month that the New World screwworm was detected in Texas. The number of detections has since grown to at least 5 cases between Texas and New Mexico. Texas Governor Greg Abbott declared a state of emergency last week and said in a statement that, quote, I'm making all state personnel available to accelerate the movement of sterile flies into Texas and the construction of the new sterile screwworm production facility in Edinburgh. We've eradicated this pest before, and we'll do it again. The New World screwworm was largely eradicated in the United States in the 1960s and 70s, although some cases have appeared since. In recent years, the outbreak has been spreading through South and Central America. Also, a verdict has been released in the Carmelo Anthony case. Anthony is accused of fatally stabbing 17-year-old Austin Metcalf at a track meet last April. Witnesses testified that several athletes, including Metcalf, had asked Anthony to leave the Memorial High School tent. Several students also testified that Anthony was becoming increasingly aggressive as the exchange between Anthony and Metcalf continued and appeared to have been provoking Metcalf. Anthony had admitted to stabbing Metcalf, but insisted that it was in self-defense after being provoked. The jury deliberated for less than 3 hours on Tuesday after the defense and prosecution delivered closing arguments and determined that Anthony was guilty of murder in the first degree. Now, under Texas law, a first-degree murder conviction, it carries a sentence ranging from 5 to 99 years or life imprisonment. Jurors also had the option to convict Anthony on the lesser offense of manslaughter, which would have carried a sentence of 2 to 20 years in prison. But ultimately, the jury found Anthony guilty of murder. Anthony was sentenced to 35 years in prison. And finally, the House narrowly passed an immigration bill to fund federal immigration enforcement agencies for the remainder of President Trump's term. In a vote of 214 to 212, the House approved a nearly $70 billion bill to fund ICE and Border Patrol for the next 3 years. Democrats unanimously voted against the bill. Speaker of the House Mike Johnson praised the passage of the bill and said that the bill takes away the Democrats' ability to take the funding hostage for the remainder of Trump's term. The bill now heads to Trump's desk for his signature. This is a busy news week. I'm Hillary. This has been your 4 Minute Buzz. And now here's Glenn with a sponsor.
1: We're living in a time where it's really easy to forget what this country is actually about, how it came to be. And we talk about the founders like they just appeared fully formed out of history. But that's not how it happened. That's why I think young George Washington is so important right now. This is a film that takes you back before he was president, before the revolution was won, before George Washington was George Washington, that symbol. And it shows you the young man he really was. Not perfect, not polished, but somebody who was shaped by failures, hard decisions, and courage, and by a sense that there was something bigger than himself at work. 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
2: Hello, America. I want to talk to you a little bit more about what's happening in the world, but specifically, I want to jump off the Carmelo Anthony story and the stabbing of Austin Metcalf, and I want to talk to you about our kids, because something is happening in our country to our kids, and we all can put our finger near it, but if we don't solve this problem quickly, we're not going to have anything left 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All right. So we heard about Carmelo and the stabbing. We've seen our society, our classrooms, our kids just start unhinging and self-mutilating and suicide and all of these things. What's happening to us? If you're a parent or a grandparent, I want you to listen carefully here. We are a people that have misplaced our own story. We have lost the thread of who we are and how we got here. Humans must have a story, okay? And the story they're being fed to replace that is just of grievance and anger and revenge. That's not healthy. Do yourself a favor. Ask somebody under 25. Heck, ask them under 30, 35. Tell me the American story. Most people can't do it. On the last national history exam, 13% of eighth graders came out proficient. 13. They're in school currently. 13. 4 in 10 couldn't clear the bottom bar, which was, we're going to set a document out in front of you. Tell us anything about it. They couldn't do it. And you can guess what those documents were, right? The civic scores fell for the first time since they started keeping record in 1998. We are raising a generation that cannot explain the country they're standing in. And it's not just the story that is thinning out. It is everything that used to hold a person in place. Stories, your family holds you in place. The church holds you in place. A church is used to anchor a town. Fewer than half of us now belong to a congregation. Gallup has its lowest measure since they started asking this question in 1937. Then, friendships. They used to hold you in place. In 1990, 3% of Americans said they had no close friend at all. 3%. No close friend at all. That's now 12%. Since 1990, we didn't drift apart slowly. We hollowed out in one generation. So, of course, we're lonely. Surgeon General said that it's an epidemic of loneliness. He gave a body count. He said isolation does to a person, to a human body, roughly what smoking 15 cigarettes a day does. Loneliness. Now, it used to be that the loneliest people in America were the old people. Not now. It's the under 30s. The most wired, the most connected, the most in-touch generation that has ever drawn breath is also the most alone human beings have ever produced. Hang on just a second. Try to hold all of that in your head at once and then say, what do you think's happening to our kids? No shared story, emptied out churches, emptied out clubs, a friendship drought, a loneliness that doctors are calling a health emergency. Now picture being born into that. You don't know all the stuff that you've known in the past. Picture that country being handed to you one day. You don't even know where you are. You have no map. You have no name for who your people are. There's no seat saved at any table for you. You just have a screen in your hand and 1,000 strangers glad to tell you who you ought to be. That's the ground our kids are standing on. They didn't crack it. Don't blame them. They didn't crack it. They inherited this. And it's exactly why, out of everything I could talk about, I want to talk about them. Because we all know stuff, but we may forget from time to time. Kids don't know who they are. They don't. We think they do, but try to remember who, with all the things that you used to think about yourself. They're not supposed to know who they are at 19. They're not supposed to know who they are at 16. Certainly not at 11, and that's how young this starts now. 11 is starting to be old. Identity is not something kids have. It's something that kids build piece by piece, and they build it after whatever is reflected back at them. Here's what's changed since we were growing up. When you and I were building ourselves, the mirrors were our friends. Remember? What did your mom used to always say? Show me your friends, I'll show you your future. It was our friends. It was our family. It was a coach. It was a teacher. It was a pastor. Today, your daughter is 12 years old, and she's holding a mirror in her hand 8 or 9 hours every day. More waking hours than she spends in any classroom or doing anything else. She's looking at that mirror. It's actually worse than a mirror. The phone, the feed, the algorithm, the shows she watches, the influencers she follows, what she hears at school. This mirror is actually talking back to her, whispering the same question. This is who you are, right? This is who you are. This is who you are, right? Now, some of that noise is just noise. Companies trying to sell her things. Fine, we grew up with that as well. But some of the voices reaching your kids, they are not random. Okay. You've got people who know exactly what they're doing. They have a vision for who your kid should become. They're patient. And they didn't ask your permission. They don't care about you. I'm telling you, stop assuming that everything coming through that screen and that classroom door is neutral. It isn't neutral at all. So picture it. A kid, younger than you think, still under construction, swimming in a sea, an ocean of 1,000 voices. And then one of those voices steps forward and offers the whole package. Finished identity. Here's who you are. Here's your people. Here's your club. Here's what you stand for. Do you understand now how that lands? Why that lands with kids? Kids, the kid doesn't feel like they're joining something. They feel like they're finally becoming someone. That's the hook. Oh, you're going to join the club for, you know, because you're bi or you want to be trans. You're joining a club and all your friends are there and you're accepted and you're cool. And the hook is set into your kid the deepest when your kid is lost, when they're cut from the team, when they're dumped, when they're left out of the group chat, when you move to a new town, a new school. Nobody saved them a seat. You know how that feels, even at your age. When a kid feels invisible, a ready-made identity stop becomes attractive and becomes irresistible because they're looking for a shore. And the people I want to warn you about, the determined ones, they know all of this. They're not looking for your kid at their best. They're looking for your kid at his loneliness, the loneliest. Don't kid yourself that the one, my kids are fine. Really? Because a lot of them are hurting. You just can't see it. You don't remember. And here's the other half of this trap. You've seen this movie over and over again. Our kids have never seen this movie before. We've watched movements rise and fall our whole lives. We know things are going to constantly change. We know the smell of it. They don't. They can't spot the bad movie yet. The group that says, sure, you belong over here, but hand your doubt over at the door. Stop questioning. Stop pushing back. That one thing, that one group that promises to transform your kid, and all they have to do is just obey. Just obey. Just fit in. That's the bind. The pull is stronger on the young. The danger is harder for them to see. And the recruiters now have to not go out and search everywhere. They find the recruit right there. It's in their pocket. Your gut might say, make a list. Good groups are here, bad groups are here. Block this app, ban that channel, switch schools. Look, you use your judgment, you're the parent, you know your kids. But you're not going to be able to list your way out of this. Some of these movements are harmless. Some are propaganda. Some are extraordinarily dangerous. Your kid's vulnerability is identical for all of those categories. Because the weakness was never in the movement. The weakness is in the normal unfinished kid and the normal lonely moment that is now not normal, or it's becoming normal, at epidemic proportions. And it goes wherever they go. You can't pre-screen the whole world. So I got a couple of ideas, and I want you to actually write this down. If you're following me on this, write these two things down. First one, give them a place where they belong. And more importantly, where they belong, where they can sit and disagree, and it's allowed. Okay? Your dinner table. Your church is even better. You disagree. I don't know. I have a question about this. Good. Question. Question with boldness even the very existence of God, for if there be a God, he'd must surely rather honest questioning over blindfolded fear. Yes, question. Because if the only place you're offering your kid belonging is a place that demands their silence, they will pay that price. And when they're hurting, when they've gone quiet and pulled away, that's not a moment to give them space. That's the moment to move towards them. Because somebody's going to fill that void in your kid. And the only question on the table is who? Second thing, tell them about the trap. Tell them. Share this monologue. Talk to them like they're adults because they understand a lot more. Speak in plain English. If anyone ever tells you that you have to stop doubting in order to belong, run. Run from them. If they promise that they will transform you and all that you have to do for payment is be compliant, that's the tell. Tell them this now before they need it. Because they will need it if they haven't already. And when they do, you need them to be able to recognize it on sight. You cannot bubble wrap your kids. You can't vet every voice that reaches them. That world is long gone. But you can make sure that when they walk out your door, their eyes are wide open and they have a home worth coming back to. Listen to your kids. Encourage them to question. Even you. Oh, it's going to be so hard. Oof. I hated the teenage kids. I hated the teenage years with my kids. I hated it. But they are, you know, God is just a genius. Do you know why our kids get so nasty when they're teenagers? Because God needs them to find out who they are, and they can't do it if they're living with you and they're 20. So there's this natural thing that says, you don't know anything. You're stupid. That's good. You want them to have that because that means they're questioning everything and they want to find who they are. You have to make that safe for them because if you are fighting that all the time, it will only get worse and then they won't listen to you anymore. They barely listen. If they're, you're like my kids, they barely listen to you anyway. But you've got to make sure that you are a place where you can, they can tell you anything. And believe me, my son and my daughter have told me things that I'm like, oh my gosh, don't react, don't react. You ever had a kid tell you anything like that? Where you're like, oh, okay. Yeah, that's no big deal. And inside you're like, don't react that way. Okay. All right. I understand that. I need some time. Can I think on that? Let's talk about that some more. That's really interesting. I'm glad you told me that. No, I'm not inside. No, I'm not. I didn't want to know that. Yes, you do. Because they are so lonely. They are looking on who they are. If you can't help them find safe places to help. My father said to me when I was young, I've said this a million times, son, the two most powerful words in any language is I am. And it's usually followed by a blank. I am blank. I am happy. I am sad. I am a monster. I am worthless. I am great. Whatever it is, I am is usually followed with a blank. And if you don't fill that in, I'll never forget the way he said it. He leaned into me and he said, believe me, there are all kinds of people that are just waiting to fill it in for you. You make the choice on what you fill that blank with. And be very careful, because that's who you will be. Share that with your kids. More in just a second. 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
2: You know, I told you at the beginning of this hour, I said, you know, we don't have a story anymore. We don't know our story. Without a story, that is what human beings search for. That's how we understand the world, through stories. And it gives us meaning, gives our life meaning and purpose. And that's, they're looking to make a difference. They want to join something that is good, that will make the world a better place. I so urge you to listen either on the podcast, you can available anywhere, or you can get it commercial free. And they're way ahead. We have episode 1 through 15, episode 11 through 15 dropped this morning for Torch Insiders. And it is the American story. It's based on the book written by David Barton. If you haven't gotten the book, you should. David Barton, The American Story. And Nathan Nipper, one of my best historians and writers on the staff, he wrote this up. It takes us literally, I mean, we've spent thousands of hours on those 15 episodes. We want you to hear it, because if I would have heard history like that when I was young, I would have loved history. And if you're listening to it, especially if you're taking a vacation or something, you're driving across the country, or you're just in the car with them every day. Let me give you an example. My kids hated history when they were young. I'd pick them up from school every day, and I would tell them history. And we had a 15-minute drive, and I would say, let me tell you about Columbus. And I would start on a Columbus story, and it might last a week or so in 15-minute chunks. Both my kids, my older kids that experienced that, they both majored in history in college. They hated history. It's the way the story is told. 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

0: I want to talk to you. I want to make sure that I get this absolutely right, because I want to talk to you about, sorry, just finishing up some research, but I want to make sure I get this absolutely right, because what's happening in California is dangerous, and there is a if you can be reasonable and you can listen without the lens of your tribe, there's a way to an answer here. But nobody seems, especially on the left, nobody seems to want to actually fix the problem. Because the problem, even if it is just perception, that is as bad as if it is happening. Okay. And so what do they want to do? They want to shut you up on saying, hey, this is, well, that's not going to work. That is not going to work. That makes things worse. So Gavin Newsom stood at a podium last month and he signed a bill that said fines and jail time, 3 years. If you are interfering with the election. Now, listen, I'll be more fair to him than he would ever be with me. This particular penalty is aimed at people who physically walk off with boxes of ballots. Listen to the language around it. Governor wrote a letter telling his officials to count fast so the election lies don't take hold. So stop and think about that for a second. Wait a minute. Chief executive of the largest state in the union has appointed himself the man who decides which doubts are lies. And in the same season, his allies pass a provision that tells election observers they may no longer challenge the signatures on the ballot they're watching get counted. So they didn't criminalize your doubt. They did something quieter. They turned down the lights in the room where the counting happens, and you're told it's a conspiracy theory to ask, why did it get dark? So there's two things going on here, and possibly really bad fraud. But there's something that you have to know about this. This is, to me, this is the most important thing about the ballots. The government cannot ever, ever, no matter who's in charge, Donald Trump, Gavin Newsom, Satan, God, whatever, the government can never be the arbiter of truth, ever. Especially when the question on the table is about the government itself. You cannot let the accused run the evidence room. What's happening? You're accusing California of having fraud, and what do? They say, no, we're in charge. Right. You're the one that everybody's saying is causing the fraud, and they're saying, no, you can't question because there's no fraud. That doesn't help anything. This is not a conservative idea or a liberal idea. It's just how you keep a free people free. You cannot have the accused or the government in charge and the arbiter of the truth. We tried this. I've mentioned this a couple of times in the last couple of weeks. 1798, we did it right at the start. The ink on the Constitution was just barely even dry. Congress passed the Sedition Act, made it a federal crime to publish false and scandalous and malicious writing about the government. Okay, well, that sounds reasonable. You don't want false things out there. Well, who's for false information? Right, nobody. But who decides what's false? The people who decided turned out to be the politicians being criticized. And they jailed newspaper editors. They jailed sitting congressmen. His name was Matthew Lyon, for a crime of writing that the president had an unbounded thirst for ridiculous pomp. I think I've seen that before. Thomas Jefferson comes into office and he looks at what they've built and he pardoned everybody that they had sent to jail. He understood a government cannot define the lie if you're the one being accused of being the liar. Do you know this? Do you know the famous line, you can't shout fire in a crowded theater? Okay, every time somebody says, no, oh, there's not freedom of speech, it's not unlimited, you can't shout. Okay, do you know how that came to be? Do you know why you quote that? 1919, what a surprise, Woodrow Wilson. Supreme Court case called Schneck. You know who Schneck was? Schneck was a guy who was handing out pamphlets telling other men that they had a right to oppose being drafted in World War I. He did it in a movie theater. The line that every single person uses to limit speech was written to jail a guy for protesting his government. What? That's the company you keep when you start drawing these lines. Took 50 years to fix it. 1969, Brandenburg versus Ohio. Court finally drew the line where it belongs and drew it razor thin. The case was all about a guy who said, he was talking about the draft. Same problem. He's talking about the draft, and he said, you give me a gun, and I'll tell you the first person I'll shoot is the president. Okay? That went to court. He was arrested, blah, blah, blah, for making threats. He didn't go to jail. It went all the way to the Supreme Court. They said, unless this actually is inciting imminent lawless action or is very likely to produce imminent lawless action, it's free speech. Okay, not that speech isn't wrong, not that speech isn't offensive, not speech that undermines trust, speech that essentially lights the match to the gasoline, imminent. That's it. That's the whole exception. And that's as narrow as it should be. Now, look at the First Amendment. We're doing this song 5 in the first. Listen to how this works. If you know this, you can answer these questions about speech. That's why we're doing the Summer of Education, the Summer of 250 at torch250.com. Look at the First Amendment. Count the five freedoms. It's 45 words. There's five freedoms. Religion, speech, press, assembly, petition. When you question an election, you're not exercising free speech. You're exercising four of the freedoms that are guaranteed. The right to speak, the right to print it or have the press report on it, the right for people to assemble, and then comes the one that we always forget, the right to petition the government for redress of grievances. We have a right in the First Amendment that says, I can go to the government and say, I don't believe you. I want to see this fixed. I want to see the reason. Show me the proof. You have a right to do that. So four out of the five in the First Amendment exist for this exact moment. A citizen who looks at the machinery of power and says, prove it to me. Only one of the five in the First Amendment, the free exercise of religion, sits this one out. Four out of the five. The founders didn't protect questioning the government as an afterthought. They built four separate doors into the First Amendment. Okay, so let me be really careful and very clear, because this is where you earn credibility. Being honest, I am telling you right now, I cannot verify or deny that there is widespread fraud in California. There is mounting evidence, and it looks like there is fraud. Enough to change the election? I don't know. But neither does anyone yelling that there is or there isn't fraud. I'm telling you, be the honest person and saying, I don't know what the extent is, but it must be investigation. It must be investigated. We must have it investigated. We have to know. You don't want dimmer switches in jail time. If there are real questions about signatures being gathered in places where vulnerable people can't consent, and, I mean, have you seen the videos? For heaven's sake, investigate it in the open and let the chips fall where they may. The remedy for a doubt has always been the same. Count the ballots honestly in a room with very bright lights and both sides watching. You answer a question with an answer. You don't answer a question with a threat. Because once you decide you can round people up for the wrong opinion or the wrong question, you'll never stop. It's the same. The machinery is the same every time, and it doesn't care who's running it this week. We watched mobs decide guilt by accusation. The Me Too. We watched a whole country told the questioning of official line on a vaccine made you a danger to your neighbors. Same engine, different paint. And if the roles were reversed, if their candidate was down and their observers were shut out, and they saw what we see now on the streets of Los Angeles, the same people calling you a conspiracy theorist would be in the streets. And I, for one, am tired of all of it. I don't want to yell at each other. I just want to solve this problem. I can't tell you that it's happening or it's not happening. What do? We make sure everything is counted. So the next time somebody in power tells you that a certain question is too dangerous to ask on any side about anything, you've learned everything you need to know about that person. Not about the question, about them. The honest don't fear questions. The honest don't fear the count. They turn on the lights and they hand you the clipboard. I mean, honestly, if this was all fair, what would you do? What would you do in a reasonable situation? You would say, well, come on in. I'll show you exactly how we're doing it. Turn on the lights. Guys, when you're done, send all your paperwork over here. And you can talk to anybody in the room because we want it to be as fair as you do. Anyone who'd rather take the clipboard away and dim the lights down in the room is telling you exactly who they are. And you know, our biggest problem with our society is people tell us who they are all the time. Graham Plattner comes to mind. They tell you who they are. Believe them. You're a fool if you don't believe them. All I want is a fair election. I can handle losing to fair elections. And I think that's the way most Americans feel. But this has all been whipped up into a frenzy. And I don't think anybody has the actual answer. We owe it to the future and to our country and to our founders and all of the millions that have died to protect this country. A look-see. An honest view into what is actually happening. My guess is a lot of this stuff is happening. Don't know if it's enough. Seems like there could be, but I don't know if it's enough to change the outcome of elections, but it's happening. And I think that they have changed the laws so much that some of the stuff they're doing that you and I think should be illegal is perfectly legal in California. I think we should have a list of all of those things. I think we should have an honest conversation about what's actually happening, what's legal, what's not, what's different in California, why they do it. And then an accounting of all the people that they have arrested, because they are arresting people. Good. I want to see it. Have you dug all the way into that? That's only fair and right if you actually believe in a stable country. All right, let me tell you about Rapid Radios. Every generation has a few things they take for granted. My grandparents took for granted that if you wanted to talk to somebody, you either called them or went to their house. And we got cell phones. And suddenly, you know, you could reach anybody anytime from anywhere. And it felt like magic. The problem with magic is after a while, you forget it's magic and you start assuming it'll always be there until the battery dies. I mean, how many times have you been in an airplane and you can't get a signal or you can't watch something on your phone or your laptop? And you're like, I'm up 25,000 feet or 30,000 feet in the air. I'm traveling at 700 miles an hour and I can't watch this and stream it on Netflix. Yeah. Boy, are we spoiled. This is why I like Rapid Radios. There is no digging through apps, no did you get my text, no wondering whether a message went through, an instant communication with the people that you want to talk to. 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
6: You know, if we don't know who you are, you don't know where you're going because you don't know where you came from. But if you don't actually You have to build your life. I was talking about I am blank. You know, I had to sit down and write a mission statement for The Torch, and I want to share it with you because, I mean, it is really almost my personal mission statement, too. We are dedicated to the light of truth that was revealed by God, the moral law written on the hearts of men and affirmed in the Judeo-Christian tradition. We seek to live and teach what is honest, virtuous, benevolent, and pure, defending truth with courage, speaking it with integrity, and serving others in love. We honor what is noble and enduring. We believe that character produces liberty, that virtue sustains civilization, and that faith gives life meaning and hope. Whatever is righteous, whatever is excellent or praiseworthy, we will seek it, we will elevate it, and we will embody it, so that the light of truth may endure in our time and for generations to come. That is my personal mission and the mission of The Torch, and I would love to ask you to join us on that as we start in our summer of education, our summer of 250. There is so much going on. We today released the next 5 episodes of The American Story. Do you know anything about the terrorist John Brown? Most people don't. This guy is amazing. What this whole story on where he started, and he is a great example of the ends justify the means.

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6: Hey there. Happy Wednesday. I'm Hillary. This is your 4 Minute Buzz. And this hour, we're taking a look at highlights from one of our Blaze TV shows. Now, this hour, we're shining the light on Conservative Review with Daniel Horowitz. On a recent episode, Daniel discussed a new bombshell report revealing widespread fraud in the H-1B visa program and offers a plan to fix it. Here's a sneak peek at that episode.
7: The big news is that we had a major kind of mainstream publication.

0: Nation, Newsweek, had a former U.S. consular officer that did an interview with them, and he claims to have processed 54,000 H-1B applications in Chennai out of India. And he said that 80 to 90% of the applicants that, I'm sorry, it was a she, it wasn't he, she saw used fraudulent documentation. India basically busted 100,000 fake degrees, including 36,000 alone from Manav Bharti University, while issuing only about 5,400 real ones from that institution. And this has been going on, they found, since 2010. So the point is, as we all know, when you see an unnatural outcome, something that is culturally and demographically draconian, okay, not a little bit of diversity here and there, okay, things changed a little bit, but all of a sudden, every nursing job, other medical jobs, even doctors, but all the adjacent jobs, IT, everything in computers, accounting, pharmacy, is all foreigners, but mainly disproportionately Indians. And I have nothing against Indians. It's just that you look at that, that makes no sense. That's not natural. Okay, just like when you see all the land is bought up for data centers, that is not natural. And I think what we need to understand is, when you see harmful outputs, you can't just say, oh, well, I guess that's Adam Smith's natural order of things. That's where things would head on their own. I guess this is the market force. No, it's not. No, it's not. And for years, I fought these people. Heck, I was called racist for even going after illegal immigration. But for years, they're like, well, Daniel, we need competition for the American worker. They don't know math, and the Indians know math. And it turned out this whole thing was a scam. And that's how we've had years of mediocre work from so many of them, because it wasn't qualified. Because even if you believe in foreign labor, if it would be about the best and the brightest, it wouldn't be 80% from one country. That's just not natural. It was the fact that the Indian government and companies working with the transnational American-based tech companies and other companies, they created an entire structure around corruption with a visa mill. And then side by side, they developed and lobbied both parties, equally supported this, immigration policies that expanded the very type of visa loopholes, and even illegally expanded a lot of them, to work for their corrupt business model. And that's what you're seeing with data centers today. That's what you're seeing in healthcare. This is why we don't have a free market. Okay, none of this is natural.
1: Well, make sure to check out Conservative Review with Daniel Horowitz on YouTube. And for more coverage of this issue, check out Sarah Gonzalez Unfiltered. Sarah Gonzalez has also spent considerable time digging into this topic. And you can watch her show on Blaze TV or also on YouTube. I'm Hillary. This has been your 4 Minute Buzz. And now here's Glenn with a sponsor.
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1: Glenn Beck is on.
2: Well, let me tell you a little bit about temptation, and it's not the temptation that, you know, is sin. It is the temptation of winning. What happened in Maine yesterday, and I'm going to give you three warnings, because Plattner won, and he may win in the general. I don't know, but the Democrats need it to be able to take over the Senate. And so I want to give you three warnings on this. We'll do that in 60 seconds. First, I have good news and bad news. The good news is there are a ton of Medicare options available to you right now. The bad news is there are a ton of Medicare options available to you right now. And if you've ever tried to sort through them, you know exactly what I'm talking about. It's a little like walking into a grocery store, you know, and trying to buy a jar of peanut butter and discovering that there are 47 different kinds. There's crunchy, there's smooth, there's natural, there's organic, honey roasted, low sodium. At some point, you stop feeling empowered by all of these things. You're like, can somebody just tell me which one's the best peanut butter? That's how a lot of people feel about Medicare. There are so many plans, so many different options, and so many variables that it feels easy to be overwhelmed, and that's why Chapter is there. Their advisors can look at a wide range of plans from different carriers and help you find the one that fits your specific situation, because the goal is to find the right one for you. So give them a call. Call is absolutely free. Dial #250, say the keyword Chapter. It's #250, keyword Chapter. All right. So, last night in Maine, Democratic Party got the candidate it had been told it could not afford to lose. Graham Plattner. We know him as an oyster farmer. He is a combat veteran. He is an outsider. And he beat the establishment's own recruit, Janet Mills. She was the governor. He beat her so thoroughly that she quit the race weeks before the votes even were counted. She still got 20% of the vote. That means 20% of Democrats voted for a hat that is not going to be the senator over this guy, okay? And now he is the nominee, the official nominee for the Democrats against Susan Collins. Collins is the only Republican senator that is sitting in a state that did not vote for Donald Trump. For Democrats trying to take back the Senate, Maine is the doorway, and they think Plattner is the key. Well, there's just one problem. Actually, there are several problems, but let's start with this one. There is the tattoo that he covered up. It is the Totenkopf. That is the death head that the SS wore on their caps, and they had the same tattoos on their bodies. That's how, I mean, if you were a member of the SS, that's why you went to prison most likely afterwards, because you had the tattoo. And everybody knows it. And that is happening. They're turning a blind eye to that at a time when this just happened on the subway in New York. Listen to what this woman said to another woman who she just, I guess, assumed was Jewish. Listen to this.
3: So Jews are eating kids.
4: Yes,
3: yeah. Another kid.
4: Yeah.
5: Don't touch me. Don't touch me.
3: Whoa, whoa, whoa, whoa. It's okay for her to eat a kid, but I can't choke her down.
5: I was just assaulted.
3: Okay, yeah.
2: But Jews are eating kids. It's okay for her to eat children, but I can't choke her out. At least there were some sane people on the subway with her. But we're entering insane times. You don't mess with this. Then let's look at the old posts. There was a report in the New York Times. Remember, the New York Times, their paper, not ours, which three women who used to be in relationships with him described the behavior they called toxic and unsettling. One of them said that he physically restrained her in a room until she was, in his word, calm. You're not leaving until you're calm. Wow. And the party is lining up behind him. This is the Me Too party. So, yes, he's done these things. But, I mean, he can win. He can win. The stakes are too high. I mean, yes, he's done these things. But, you know, this time it's different. No. Remember what I told you last week. Everything you say before the word but is what your principles are, what you believe. Everything after the but is what you're willing to trade those principles for. Okay. Yes, he's got a Nazi swastika, but we have to win the Senate. Okay, I want to give you three warnings. One of them is political. One is about a movement and what it becomes when it makes this trade. And the other is very, very old, older than our country, older than the idea of our country even. And I promise you, by the end, you will see it's all the same warning bell. Okay, so let me start with the political one. And I want to aim right back at, you know, the Republicans first, because, you know, the only way you can gain trust with people is when you aim at your own side first. So let me do that. Republicans, they have walked into the same fire and the same trap over and over and over again, and they get burned every single time. Roy Moore in Alabama, 2017, party rallied around a man drowning in allegations because the seat mattered. They lost the seat. Reddest state in America went to Democrat. Todd Akin in Missouri, Richard Murdoch in Indiana, two winnable seats in 2012, thrown into the ditch, not over policy, but over the candidate. Christine O'Donnell in Delaware, the insurgent who knocked off the electable guy in the primary and then just lost in the general and just went away. 2022, Mitch McConnell stood up and said the quiet part out loud. He said it was candidate quality. And I don't like Mitch McConnell, but he's right. He admitted his own voters had handed the other team a majority by nominating people who couldn't close the deal. There's a body of research behind this. You know, a scandal stained or an extreme nominee reliably runs behind in what a plain generic candidate of the same party would have gotten in the same state. I don't know if it's going to happen in Maine, but the party always tells itself the, you know, the movement's energy. It's going to outrun the baggage, but the baggage wins the race almost every time. Okay. That's the political warning. And it's bipartisan and it's earned. The seat you believe you cannot afford to lose is the exact seat you're most tempted to likely throw away. Because need makes you stupid. And you'll talk yourself into a candidate that you would have laughed out of the room a year ago when the stakes felt smaller. Okay. Now, here's the second warning. And this one's harder because it's not about strategy. It's about the soul. For a decade, one word has been used. It is an artillery shell that has been fired by the American left over and over and over again. And that shell is Nazi. It's been pointed at parents, at school boards. It's been pointed at Catholics. Anyone who wouldn't get in line for their political viewpoint, they've been called a Nazi. Okay. It's like this universal solvent. Pour it on your opponent and you never have to argue with them again because you don't debate Nazis, you destroy them, right? I have seen good people get that label welded to their foreheads for the crime of just disagreeing. And now the people who have used that as a shell, made that word its sword, is, wait, what? You got a guy who has a death head tattoo, covered it up after he stands accused by women who knew him and called him frightening, controlling, and he's got a death head. Wait, what? And you're swallowing it? What happened to the artillery shell? They're doing it because he's useful. When you excuse your own people in what you damned in everyone else, you've just confessed that your use of Nazi was never a principle. You're not actually worried about Nazis. You use that as a weapon, and that's it. A principle is something you hold even when it costs you the election. A weapon is something you drop the second it gets too heavy to swing. A movement that figures out it can do this, that virtue is just a tool you pick up to hit the other guy and set down when it's inconvenient. That movement loses its soul long before it ever loses the vote. And I believe that has already happened. That's why you have the problem with the Democratic Party. They don't have anything they actually believe in except win. Everything else is a tool. The temptation to weaponize your own goodness, that's human, not partisan. It's human. And the day we start excusing our own side, that's the day to be afraid, because the day we've become the thing we've warned everyone about is the last day for us, too. Democrats just went through this with Eric Swalwell. I mean, despicable, horrible human being, discarded, disgraced the minute he stopped being useful. And they think they're going to do this with Plattner. The minute he becomes no longer a use, they think he can get rid of. But, you know, remember, with Nazis, they've tried that before and it didn't work. Now, let me give you the third one. The third warning, this one goes back 2,400 years to Athens. I want to tell you about a guy you probably have never heard of. Most gifted man of his generation in Athens. His name was Alcibiades. That's it. Alcibiades. Sorry, I don't speak Greek. Picture this guy, charismatic. Think of him as the most charismatic you guys have ever met, and then multiply it because he's also beautiful. He's famously rich. He's brilliant. He's brave in battle. He was a student of Socrates. The two of them had saved each other's lives on the battlefield. And when he shows up at the Olympic Games, he didn't just enter one chariot team. He entered seven. And he took first place, second place, and fourth place in front of all of Greece, just to make the point, no one alive can touch me. So Athens sees this guy and they're like, this guy is fabulous. He's great. He's the future. And they were right to be dazzled. He really was that good. But that's also what made him so dangerous. Because a mediocre man you can dismiss. A brilliant one, you convince yourself you have to have them. So at the moment, people decide it needs a man. It loses the one thing it has to keep, and that is the ability to judge him and dismiss him. So this guy goes in and he is talking to Athens and he talks them into a great gamble of war, the Sicilian expedition. And you all know you never take on the Sicilians. It's an enormous fleet and he sends it across the sea to conquer Syracuse. The cautious men in Athens said, don't do it. But he is who he is and he wins the argument. But on the eve of the fleet's departure, Athens wakes up and they find across the whole city in the dark, somebody had gone around smashing all the sacred statues, the urns, whatever they are, and that stood at every door. And somebody went and did that. The city was horrified. Suspicion fell on this guy and his fast crowd, and they knew it was him. His enemies were clever, but that didn't stop him from sailing. They just said, let him go. So they let him go and then recalled him to stand trial, knowing that they had him. Okay. Here's where you learn who he really was. Rather than come home and face Athens, he defects and he defects to Sparta. That's the enemy of Athens. And he didn't just sit there. He handed Sparta the playbook to destroy his own city. He's not going to go back. Fortify this position in our territory, he says. Send aid to Syracuse. Both things happen. The great Sicilian expedition, his idea, ended in total annihilation. The Athenian army was destroyed. All of its generals executed. A generation of young men from Athens gone. The man that Athens had needed so badly authored their own death. Now, you'd think that would be the end of it, but it wasn't, because somebody still found him useful. They still found him useful. He wears out his welcome in Sparta, because that's what these guys do. He was reportedly, I guess, seducing the Spartan king's wife, and then he fled to Persia. And then, astonishingly, Athens takes him back. The fleet recalls him. He won them some victories. He sails home in 407, and he's a hero. Didn't you just turn and... Yeah. Then for the first time, things go wrong on his watch. And they turned on him again. And he went into exile again. And he died in a foreign land with his house in flames all around him, murdered, some say, at the request of the very people he'd serve. Why am I telling you this story that happened in 407? Because the warning that history is handing the Democratic Party this week is it's handing this lesson and warning to all of us, because none of us is too good to need the warning.
0: or to not need the warning. Athens did not fall because it lacked talent. It fell because it could not stop reaching for the talented man that they had every reason not to trust, but they had to win. They needed him so much to win. They never trusted him. Never enough to follow him safely. And so he did the worst possible thing. It used him again and again. And then the using is what got them all killed. So when a party stands out in front of a flawed but dazzling candidate, whispering to itself, he's the only one that can win. Stakes are so high. This time it's different. Understand, this has happened over and over and over again in history. This is not a moment of strength. This is the precise sound a civilization makes right before it decides that the man it can't afford to trust is the man it can't afford to lose. The statues came down the night in Athens, but they let him go anyway because they needed him to win. Listen to me carefully. Watch what gets covered up in the night. And watch who sails him anyway. They are destructive. All right, back in a minute. 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
0: 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They are tremendous. I want to play just a clip of the latest of episode 11. 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
4: A cup catches the blood and is passed around. One by one, the participants take a drink and make a vow of vengeance against their white oppressors. There is no turning back now. As later recorded by a French doctor, one of these runaway slaves recalled the words that were spoken that night.
6: The hour of vengeance is coming. Tomorrow night, all the whites are to be exterminated. No more delays. No more fears. The conspiracy extends everywhere, leaving the whites no refuge or hope of salvation. All will meet the same fate. And if some elude our blades, they will not escape the fire that is going to reduce the plain to ashes.
4: Just days later, the spark turns into an inferno. Sugar fields become walls of flames. Night skies glow orange. Armed bands surge from the hills. Masters are dragged from beds. Whole families are slaughtered. Over the next month, 800 plantations burn to the ground. More than 1,000.
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0: I want to talk to you about three things here. The California vote, also the attempted beheading in Belfast and what that means to us. But I want to start with the reflecting pool. I am so sick and tired of hearing people say, this is the worst. There, you know, there's only two opinions here that I keep seeing with mainstream media. And that is, what Donald Trump has done to the reflecting pool is the worst. Well, first of all, you've had two presidents spend millions of dollars trying to fix that damn thing, and it keeps leaking. And so they couldn't fix it. Why? Because they don't know what the hell they're doing. They don't know their ass from their elbow. When it comes to fixing things, when it comes to construction products, projects, Donald Trump knows exactly what he's doing. That's why the White House ballroom, it's got to be built by him. It has to be built by him. He knows what he's doing. Stop with this nonsense. All right, the reflecting pool. It's either it's the ugliest thing I've ever seen, or the other headline is $10 million and it looks the same. Well, which one is it? Which one is it? The Trump derangement syndrome is so crazy. First of all, he fixed it. It wasn't about making it look nicer. He fixed it. Let's see if it lasts. Because the last two presidents that tried to fix it, it didn't last. Let's see if it lasts. I'll bet you it lasts. Okay. And this goes to what he's done to Washington in cleaning up. And now he's going in to, what is it, Penn Station, and saying that he wants to clean up, I think it's Penn Station, in Washington, D.C. And he's just released plans on what he's doing. He is beautifying Washington, D.C. They have gone from, these fountains were awful, awful, graffiti and black and horrible. And he's cleaned them up. They look brand new. I mean, Washington, D.C. is going to look nice for the 250th, if you're planning on going to the 250. There's a lot of stuff going on in Washington, D.C. I'm going with my family. I think it's going to be cool. But, all right, so stop with the Trump derangement syndrome, okay? When you can't say, no, that looks good, or I don't like the way it looks, but at least it's fixed, you have no credibility whatsoever, none whatsoever. Now, let me go to California votes. The California votes... Jason has a theory that this is the Rosetta Stone, and I hope you're right. But let me add on top of that, I'm going to bring Jason in. He can explain his theory, and I really hope he's right. But I think this is also the moment where we can get the Save America Act passed. Susan Collins just said that she would vote for the Save America. That means there's 50 senators. If you don't have to have this ridiculous filibuster, and let me explain, I have not been for getting rid of the filibuster. I wanted a return to the original filibuster, which was not what our founders had at the very beginning. The return of the regular filibuster, the Jimmy Stewart goes, you know, Mr. Smith goes to Washington filibuster, where you can talk and talk and talk, but the minute you stop talking, they have to vote, but you can slow things down so people can catch their breath. I'm all for that. I am not for this 60 vote minimum. And you can listen to George Washington, Thomas Jefferson. All of them said it is a majority rule, except in things like veto or anything that is requiring a supermajority. Regular bills do not require a supermajority, and they were very clear on that. So, yes, get rid of the filibuster. If you're not going to return to the Mr. Smith goes to Washington, you have to return to the old one. So this one's on Thune now. Thune, are you going to do anything about it? Because now you have the 50 vote minimum. And you have more than that if you actually vote. But let's see what they do. But Jason says that this is actually the Rosetta Stone. What's happening in California is the Rosetta Stone. What do you mean by that?
1: Well, I think that in the progressives and the left's arrogance, They've done this multiple times, but there's been this aha moment where they have gotten so arrogant that it has been clear. It then suddenly becomes clearly obvious to everyone what they are trying to do, in this case through elections. And it reminded me of the Rosetta Stone story. And I'm not sure if you know the full story or not, but at the end of the 18th century, 1799-7 or whatever, after the Napoleon invasion and conquering of Egypt, a single soldier found the Rosetta Stone. And what they found later was that what it was in the Egyptian king's arrogance. And at this time, nobody could decipher hieroglyphics. It was just pictures. They had no idea what it was saying. But in the king's arrogance, because he wanted everyone to know how amazing he was, and the Egyptian king wanted to know exactly how you make a statue of him, how you glorify him. This is a very important part of the story. They wanted to put it in multiple different languages so everybody in Egypt knew. So they were speaking ancient Greek. They were speaking something called, I think it was Demotic, which is the derivative of ancient Egyptian, and also in hieroglyphics. So they put all three languages so everyone knew how amazing the king was. What that ended up doing was that gave a way to decipher how to read Egyptian hieroglyphics. Finally, everyone knew what they were talking about or doing with hieroglyphics. I think the same thing is happening right now. In the left and the progressives' arrogance, they have finally revealed. And I think that we have to adjust probably our language in a lot of this stuff. I think that a lot of it gets turned into glyphics. When we talk about stolen elections or when we say words like that, what we have failed to realize, some have realized, but I think what we are missing is that in many of these blue states, it's going exactly as planned. They have done these laws, and in some of these blue states, it is exactly legal. It's just that I think that we have been using the wrong language. It should be completely clear right now exactly what they are trying to do. This should be, this California election should be that Rosetta Stone that outs the arrogance of the left. And they've gone too far this time. We should all know what's going on. And go ahead.
0: Jason, will you just ask somebody on the team to ask Ricky to assign somebody on the team all of the laws where they've made these things legal? Let's use this theory. Let's use the Rosetta Stone theory and say, okay, so what have they done? Because I agree with you. I don't think you can prove that it is a election fraud enough to turn things. I think there's more than enough smoke and fire to say, look at what is being attempted. I can't tell you. Now, maybe there is. It'll only come through an investigation. Maybe there is enough to say, look at how they've stolen the election. I think you're right. What is actually happening is we define it as a stealing of election, but they don't. They've made all of this stuff legal.
1: Yeah.
0: And so while it's not legal in your state, it's legal in their state. And so when you say that they're stealing the election, they can clearly say, no, it's not. This is all legal. We're doing everything. We are following California law.
1: Yeah.
0: Because they've had that kind of power for that long. Can you see if you can come up with a list of those things? Let's look at that in the next few days. Maybe next week I can do an after show, deep dive on that.
1: Yeah.
0: And look into it. Okay. Hang on, because I want to also talk to you about Belfast. This video, and can we play the video here? I'll describe it as we're playing it here. If you haven't seen it, kind of good for you. It is a guy that is in Belfast, and he has taken, is he Somali, right?
2: Is he Gabonese?
3: Yeah.
0: Or Sudanese. And so he has got a guy down, he's pinned him down to the ground, and he's sitting on his chest, and he's taking a knife, and he is sawing back and forth, trying to hack this guy's head off. Now, the woman who's taking this video, you can hear her saying, get off him, get off him. Well, I don't expect a woman to go in by herself, but was she the only one that was there? Apparently not. There was one other guy that we know of that runs up at the end and pulls him off and hits him. And then finally other people start. That's the only thing that saved this guy's life. Now, last night there were riots in Belfast, and we've had lots of people write in today, the Torch members, and saying, Glenn, is this the Bubba effect? Yes, this, what you're seeing now, is the Bubba effect. Jason.
1: Yeah, what concerns me the most on this is, especially if, we're talking Rosetta Stone and what the progressives and the radicals are revealing right now, we know that this is exactly what they are looking for. That's what worries me the most about the Bubba effect. And, the progressives on the left know exactly what's doing this. They know that unchecked immigration, open borders, messing with the asylum system, they know that it is dangerous. You look at things like digital ID that the UK government is now pushing. You heard that from the King, also heard it from Starmer. Did you hear why they're actually doing digital ID and pushing towards more control that way? Because they said
0: because
1: immigrants. That's what, to protect you.
0: It's for jobs. It's for jobs to make sure that we know exactly who's got a job and that you're a citizen and job. That is, it's absolutely ridiculous. That is absolutely ridiculous. And in case you don't know what the Bubba effect is, it is something that I, and I don't even know. Can you look this up? Is this an actual term or was this something that I heard from some people in special forces
1: years ago?
0: It was about 2004. And I'm with a bunch of guys that are at Special Forces headquarters on the East Coast. And they're showing me all kinds of stuff. And I said, so what is the thing you're most worried about? What are you training for? What are you most worried about? And they said, well, long term, the thing we're most worried about is the Bubba effect. And I said, I've never heard of the Bubba. What is that? They said, that is when a government, for instance, let's just say they use the example of terrorism. There is terrorists in the country, and we have terrorism, and let's say we have a Beslan kind of terror where it's just awful, and everybody in the country has been saying, wait a minute, you've got to stop coddling all of this, these Islamists. They're a problem, and the government keeps saying, you're a racist for saying that. And then all of a sudden, there's a huge terrorist attack. The trust has already been lost, and then somebody in town, Bubba, he takes action himself, does something stupid. Everybody in town knows it was wrong. Everybody wants Bubba to pay a price. But then the federal investigators come in, and the federal investigators say, you got to turn over Bubba. And the town says, we're not turning over Bubba, not to you people. You're part of the problem. You did it. No. And so the town starts to rise up against the government because the government was responsible in some ways, because they either created the policies that made it possible or they ignored the things that were actually happening and blamed it on the town. So the town says, enough is enough. That's what is happening right now in Belfast. And it's going to happen all over the Western world. It's going to. We would call this a civil war. It's not there yet in Belfast, but I'm telling you, it's coming. If they don't change, it's coming. And that's what our special forces, this is 20 years ago, told me that they were most worried about was the Bubba effect. And if you want to be really cynical, and I'm not, but if you want to be really cynical and say, what do the people who are on the left, what do they actually want? They want to reset the nation. They believe that this is a country that isn't worth saving. The founding documents are the problem. It's never worked. Man can't rule himself. We'll get a bunch of experts to run it. You know, all the things, the Great Reset, all of that. They have to have the people rise up. And, you know, we have seen them try to get us to rise up. Yesterday with Carmelo was a great example of it. You saw people, and this was not coordinated. This is just people being people. And that's kind of the secret in the sauce. People being people, there were people that were standing up that were very outraged at that verdict and who were standing right in front of white people, and I mean nose to nose, screaming at them, making gestures like, come after me. They wanted a fight. Because once you give them a fight, then you can do all kinds of things, because then there's chaos on the streets. And we've seen this since 2008 in the Tea Party. They kept calling us all kinds of names, trying to get somebody to strike back. And anything would happen, they would immediately blame it on the Tea Party. This is continued. They're just different names. They want you to fight. The Bubba effect is the final attempt to get you to fight. And it happens out of frustration. That's why you need to know about it. You need to be warned about it, because it is a natural instinct. But for Belfast and countries over across the seas, I think it's going to be, we're soon headed towards that straw that will break the camel's back. Let me tell you about our sponsor. It's Rough Greens. Once upon a time, your dog's food was alive, and it contained all the kinds of stuff that helps a dog body thrive. Then the government showed up, turns out. You know, if you want dog food to sit in a bag, well, then you have to make it sit in that bag for at least up to 2 years. Okay, that means you have to process the crap out of it. And that's a trade-off, because the food will last in the bag for 2 years, which is great if you're a warehouse, but it is not great if you're a dog. Don't get me wrong. I'm not saying there's anything wrong with kibble. Most of us feed. 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Thank gosh. 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
1: Deliberated for fewer than 3 hours yesterday in the trial of 19-year-old Carmelo Anthony and returned a guilty verdict of first-degree murder over the fatal stabbing of Austin Metcalf at a track meet in Frisco, Texas last April. Anthony was later sentenced to 35 years in prison. He was facing a sentence as long as life in prison with parole. The crime took place when Anthony was a minor, so he was not eligible for the death penalty. After sentencing, family of Austin Metcalf read victim impact statements, with reports indicating Metcalf's father chiding Anthony for not being able to look him in the eye, but being able to stab his son in the heart. Metcalf's mother told Anthony he's lucky to only get 35 years in prison. Metcalf's twin brother also spoke, telling Anthony he let the devil take over in the moment he stabbed his best friend. Outside the courthouse, a crowd gathered, many of whom were supporters of Anthony, who attempted to employ the self-defense legal strategy. This woman, well, listen for yourself.
2: What do you want us to do?
3: That's right.
2: What do you want us to do at this point? What? I'm lost for words. I don't know what to do. I got 5 boys. I don't know what. I ain't got nothing to tell them no more.
1: Now, maybe tell your sons not to stab people in the heart. Outgoing Congresswoman Jasmine Crockett hopped on some podcast to spread some of the most vile racialism you'll ever hear.
4: Black women, especially black women who have black male children, live in fear.

0: agony every single day. A fear and agony that I promise you, the Metcalfs probably never spent a day living that way.
1: In some better news, the Justice Department yesterday issued an opinion to the Equal Employment Opportunity Commission that a longstanding set of hiring guidelines was actually causing discrimination by pressuring employers to hit demographic quotas in their workforce. Regardless of whether any intentional bias existed under the old rules, company could be sued simply because its hiring practices looked unequal across racial or gender groups, even if they were just hiring the most qualified people. The new standard says employers can use objective tools like skills tests and background checks freely as long as those tools are reasonably tied to job performance. It's a big win for meritocracy. After the downing of the Apache attack helicopter near the Strait of Hormuz by Iran earlier this week, President Trump said he had no choice but to retaliate. Yesterday, Central Command announced Iranian air defense, ground control stations, and surveillance radar sites near the Strait of Hormuz were struck with precision munitions from U.S. Air Force and Navy fighter jets. This morning, Trump dropped the "we are close to a deal" rhetoric and said the regime took too long to negotiate said deal. Inflation accelerated in May as rising energy costs contributed to pain for consumers, though underlying pressures were less intense. The Consumer Price Index, a broad gauge of goods and services costs across the U.S. economy, rose at a seasonally adjusted 0.5% for the month, putting the annual inflation rate at 4.2%. It's the highest level since April of 2023. Republicans' sweeping immigration enforcement and border security package cleared the House on Tuesday, ending a months-long standoff with Democrats over funding President Trump's immigration crackdown agenda. The Secure America Act fully funds border and immigration enforcement through the end of Trump's term. It appears Democrats came away with nothing after defunding various DHS agencies for months. On the topic of immigration, Belfast, Northern Ireland saw numerous fires set by an angry mob after an immigrant from Sudan attempted to behead an Irishman on the streets of that city a couple of evenings ago. The victim of the attack, Stephen Ogilvie, is expected to survive but will lose his eye and be deformed for the rest of his life. Here is the new mayor of Belfast, Northern Ireland, Roy Marie Donnelly, just a few weeks ago.
2: I love this city. I was born here and I've lived in it all my life. It's a city made great by its people. More hard for it, I want to bring a message of diversity and inclusiveness to the year ahead. I was raised in an inclusive, welcoming environment where difference and diversity is embraced and celebrated, and I'm proud of that. My upbringing has shown me that everyone deserves to be and must be treated equally. I want a Belfast that does that in word and in action.
1: Well, you got your wish, sister. Back at home, Brian Fair, CEO of the Southern Poverty Law Center, testified in front of Congress. Congressman Chip Roy asked him if he stands by designating Turning Point USA as a hate group.
3: With respect to Charlie Kirk, have you all taken any position since Charlie Kirk?
4: Mr. Roy, we unequivocally condemned the murder of Charlie Kirk.
3: What about the listing of Charlie Kirk?
4: It is our position that TPUSA expresses views and vilifies other people based on immutable characteristics, exposing them to our listing.
1: And finally, why does public discourse on the issue of immigration suck so much in the UK? This debate aired on BBC recently.
5: The idea of blaming our housing crisis on immigration is absolutely wild to me, actually.
6: You've got an extra 10, 20 million people coming the country on
5: Do you think
6: an extra 10 million people is going to have an effect on housing?
5: Do you think that if we lock down our borders, we're going to solve the housing crisis? Well, is that going to solve
6: it? The thing is, the more people you have in a country, the more houses you're going to need. I know it might sound...
5: He's really good at explaining things, isn't he?
1: Yikes. And that's what happened while we were away.
7: That meme. Have you seen that meme? We've talked about it before, I think, with it. The character, the hand-drawn character goes to Jesus and says, I can't take it anymore. We're under siege. And Jesus responds with, I literally gave you the dumbest, most retarded opponents possible. How are you losing to this? I think that was a example of that, what you just saw. And Jasmine Crockett may have actually said an unintentional truth. That and more next year on The Steve Dace Show.

0: And greetings. Happy Wednesday. Welcome to the Steve Dace Show. I am Steve Dace. He's Todd Erzin. He's Aaron McIntyre. 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All right, coming up on today's show, friend of the program, Brianna Morello, is going to join us at the bottom of the hour. She was covering the Carmelo English trial down there in Texas,
1: Carmelo
0: where she lives. Trial down there in Texas where he lives, or she lives. And then also, next hour, we're going to play your favorite game, Buy, Sell, or Hold. And then also talk to Daniel Horowitz and go inside politics with him. But the clip that Aaron played there, I want to start with that. The Jasmine Crockett clip. Talking about if you're a black mother with a black male son, you live in constant fear. And now, first of all, let's be fair to Jasmine Crockett, fake ghetto princess. She went to a bunch of private schools. About 95% of you within the sound of my voice could not get into or afford. So she hasn't seen a lot of stabbings. I mean, she's lived a fairly privileged life, despite the fake ghetto princess act, which is a way over compensation for her actual life story. But she's also saying something that's true. Everything she says in the clip Aaron showed you is true. It's missing, though, an important piece of context. If you are a black mother in America, you are living in constant fear for your black male child. The numbers indicate that Jasmine is correct about this. She's 100% correct. This is a legitimate fear. She just left out a key piece of the information. Who are you living in fear of based on the numbers? Do you guys know?
2: Themselves?
0: Yeah. Yeah. Who kills more black males than anybody else?
2: Black males.
0: Other black males do. Most black males that are in prison for killing are in prison for killing who?
2: Themselves.
0: The other black males. Yes. So she's right. What she said is correct. She just didn't apply the proper context. The data does indicate if you are the parent of a black male child, you should be in fear of other black males. And here's where, you know, I think the right is at, and I think more and more America is here. I think the older generation that lived through the civil rights movement, that grew up watching television sets where they watched people with more melanin in their skin than them, over TV dinners, you know, at night in the family room and black and white TVs. And they watched high pressure water hoses. They watched what was left of the old Confederacy through the likes of George Wallace and others try to cling to a defeated historical paradigm to the last gasp. And I think rightly felt a level of guilt and empathy that their country was capable of that level of man's inhumanity to man. And set about to correct this. You know, one of the great things, I just did an interview right before our show and about my new book, Why Independence Day, America is Great Because God is Good. And one of the questions I was asked is, you know, is America great? One of the great things about America is that our founders created a system that allows us to have generational course corrections. They created the very system by which the blind spot of their era, chattel slavery, could then also be addressed and corrected. Here's the thing, though. It's not 1956. It's not 1966. It's not even 1976. It's 2026. This idea that there's just going to be this indefinite period of victimology is over. No, it's not. I don't owe you squat if you're black. Nothing. Other than to love my neighbor as I love myself. The same thing that I owe Todd. The same thing that I owe Aaron. The same thing I owe everybody in this audience. You might be a tranny. You might be a lesbian. You might be Hispanic. You might be fat. You might be skinny. That's all I owe you. I owe you no generational debt. Nothing. Just because someone with the same or lack thereof melanin level said something terrible to you once. My ancestors were actually the greasy wop Catholic dagos from the turn of the century that the country didn't want. They actually lived in the ghettos before black people did. They found a way to crawl out from underneath them and enjoy America. You're not owed anything. I don't owe you anything. I was on food stamps, welfare, ADC. I've ate government cheese. Quite often, in fact. I did reduced lunch until I got into high school. When I just started working and could pay for it myself. I don't owe you squat. My mom had a kid at 15, then got a GED, and then went back to college. She owes you diddly and poo. Jasmine Crockett lived a way more privileged life than I have. She just happens to be black. I'm way more ghetto than she is. We're done with this. And all the old incendiary language and name calling, no one under 60 is impacted by this anymore. And let me tell you this, the younger you get, oh man, wait till you see what the people under 30 think. They not only don't care, they're actually looking to provoke you racially. They want you to know they don't care. They're looking, that's what the whole white boy summer thing and everything else is about. They're so tired of it, they're trolling you back. They're like looking for you to call them racists. That's how little they care. The mother who says, what am I supposed to tell my five sons? Aaron put it correctly. Have you tried telling them not to commit murder? Have we tried this? Somehow my family got out of the projects. They were in the white trash part of town. Somehow we did it. I know what it was. All kinds of people just offered us stuff because we were white. No, we moved all the time. My stepdad was in construction. We moved all the time wherever the economy was booming in places. We went where there was work. We didn't just sit there and starve. We didn't just sit there and ghetto. We went where there was work and we worked. That's what we did. I was in plenty of fights in school. I've gotten plenty of black eyes, plenty of bloody lips, delivered a few as myself. I played violent sports. We played tackle football for fun with no pads. Enough. We're all tired of this and we're all moving on. And this stuff just simply isn't going to work anymore. Some fake black bravado culture just cost two, it looks in some respects, two talented young men with loads of potential their lives. Carmelo Anthony's life is over, and it should be, because he ended another person's life. And this was all done because of some stupid black bravado subculture. Own your poop. And you know what? It is just as simple as stop it. Just stop it. You know, it is so funny watching how the country used to be on YouTube. I know I bring this up a lot because it truly is one of the most effective sociological experiments I've conducted in my career. what you can learn about how things used to be by watching archived footage of how things used to be is truly fascinating, gentlemen. A few months ago, I was watching, I had just watched one of Peter Jackson's things that he's done for Disney Plus on the Beatles, like their, you know, their recording sessions in real time of Abbey Road and stuff like that, you know, and just fascinating, just watching like Paul McCartney just make up Get Back like in 10 minutes in real time. It's incredible watching this stuff, right? And one of the things that they started that prompted me to do was go on YouTube and just look up some more of the news footage of what it was like in 64, 65 as the Beatles are first arriving, and you know, them and Elvis basically are the advent of what we call modern American pop culture today, and what the news media coverage was like. And one of the stories that I stumbled upon is a local New York reporter, WABC and WNBC, one of those two. They go into Harlem. What they called it, by the way, the Negro neighborhood. They were calling it this on television at the time, right? So this is the early 60s. We went into the Negro neighborhoods of Harlem, they said, to get their perspective on the Beatles. You know, here's the thing you'll notice, right? Largely black neighborhood, 60 years ago. Everybody talks. Like, just grabbing random black people off the street, black teenagers off the street, male, female. Their parents. Everybody speaks in a dialect you would actually understand. Everybody does. There's like, yo, Holmes, none of that. No jive talk, no Ebonics. Everybody speaks in a language everybody understands. Most are dressed somewhat appropriately. No one looks like they dropped a load in their pants and didn't clean them up. They're sagging down so fast. And I remember watching this at the time thinking, what the hell happened here? Like, I would imagine, again, probably many of those neighborhoods probably vote thought differently than maybe we thought. Although, I don't know, 60 years ago, I might have voted their way because I detest the racist stuff on both sides. I mean, I hate it. I detest it. It's just all the racist stuff is now coming from the other side. In another era, I might have been on another political persuasion when it came from one side, but it's clearly coming from the minority side now. Clearly. The rest of us have all moved on. And I just think if you're black in America, you have to make a decision. Am I black or an American? You just have to make that decision. Because collectively as a society, we're done letting you make the decision for us. We're not doing this anymore. We're all moving on. And I know you're used to still some mamby-pamby Republicans on cable news. You have no idea what is coming behind me. Aaron can tell you what his generation thinks. And I don't think I can tell you what my son's generation thinks. I don't think even I can say some of the stuff that my son's generation says about this. Like, I'm uncomfortable with it. Like, they're almost looking to reappropriate racist tropes just because they're just to rebel against you. They're like trying to resurrect them. Just to flip you the bird to say, no, we're not doing that anymore. We want just like you guys always want. Todd, you like to say they want us to know what they really think of us. The young male generation wants you to know what they think about you. They want you to know. They are eager to show you. They are eager to tell you and demonstrate to you what they think of all this racial double standards and BS. They can't wait to tell you. Here's my solution. Try being a better human. Try that. Try being a better human. I mean, if we're gonna say, I mean, it's actually racist to make the case that living a predominantly black lifestyle in America makes you unable to be a better person. So we're really left with two options. So if a black male is more likely to be assaulted by a black male and a white male is way more likely to be assaulted by a black male than either one is to be by a white male, then you're only left with two options as to why that is the case. You make the racist case, the Darwinian case. See, this is what Darwin thought. Y'all are savages. He wrote that, in fact. Lesser races. You know, that's the subtitle of his book, The Struggle for Survival of Favored Races. Descent of Man is one of the most racist things you'll ever read in your entire life. It's the guidebook to modern eugenics. I mean, if I read excerpts of The Descent of Man out loud on this show, you'd be like, is that a Dave Chappelle skit or a, you know, man, is that a Klan manifesto archived from the 1920s? No, it's Charles freaking Darwin. That's one option. No, I don't believe that because we're all made in the likeness and image of God. So I don't believe that. That leaves you then the other option. And this is the only other option then. You have to go with the inferior race option that Darwin and the eugenicist Margaret Sanger, that's why she put one of her Planned Parenthoods on all of your Martin Luther King drives. You have to go with that argument, or you have to go with the argument that I believe. Your culture sucks. And the rest of us are tired of paying the freight for it. It's 2026. Ain't nobody buying a house right now under the age of 42. White, black, gay, straight, blue-haired, no hair. That sucks for everybody, regardless of which of these demographics you fall under. Can I get a witness on that?
1: Yep.
0: So enough. We're all moving on. We're done here. And you're just going to make the decision whether you do or not. You think Trump's language is incendiary? Oh, my goodness. You have no idea what's coming next. It's going to be even worse. Trump's pushing 80 in about 5 years when he's likely passed on to glory. Y'all are going to have a strange new respect for Donald Trump. You're going to be like, I mean, really wasn't bad as we thought. Your culture sucks. Take a look in the mirror. Take responsibility for your actions. Your culture sucks. This stupid, fake, black, bravado hip-hop culture cost one young man his life and then wasted the life of another young man. And the actions of his own family. Again, this is not some ghetto. This is a nice area. If this fake black bravado crap has penetrated into now even affluent black communities, your culture's more screwed than even I thought it was. You have a cancer in your culture. Root it out. But we are done bending over backwards. We're done placating you like children. We're done. Your names have no power. Your name calling has no power. The rest of us now, we're going to just move on and be America. Gentlemen, your thoughts.
1: I agree almost entirely with that. There is a problem, though, with moving on. I don't know how much lately you've seen these videos of these mass, I don't know what they call them, Aaron, you might remember, they're like huge swarms of black youth swarming places of town that they're normally not in, taking over, you know, breaking into things, scaring people.
0: So thugs, rioting, essentially.
1: Yeah, but it's not, you know, it's just, it's intention. They're clearly testing.
0: Correct.
1: How far they can go. See,
0: correct.
1: See, moving on is not just, you're right, there's fewer people that are just ideologically hijacked. They're not guilt-ridden, but it's going to take more than thinking that. We have to do something because they are testing all of our weak points. And speaking of crappy cultures, we have a lot of weak points. And if we will not deal with that with severe prejudice, moving on is just going to be deeply, deeply challenging, if not impossible.
2: Kind of echo what you said earlier, Steve. I hate this story so much. Absolutely no winners. No winners at all. Justice was served. That doesn't mean there's always like a clear winner here. Carmelo Anthony looked like he's a pretty well put together athlete. Had some promise in his life. Both of the Metcalf boys, they looked like they were pretty well put together. But two lives are lost. There's no winners here. It's just senseless. Just senseless. Just a total waste. That's what drives me nuts about this story. Going forward, however, getting back to what it actually means to be American, one of the reasons I would wager, at least one of the mechanistic reasons I would wager, that we have this racialist dichotomy or this racialist discourse in the country is because of things. It was kind of under the radar, but I saw a lot of people boosting it as the day went on. What I had in the montage about this whole theory of disparate impact. Essentially, what that means is that companies open themselves up to legal liability if it is perceived that they have too many, let's be blunt about it, too many white people working for them, white straight people working for them. Sheets, the gas station, that was a big story a couple of years ago. One of the reasons is that we have this system of partiality in our justice system, this system of partiality, at least when it comes to employment and things of that nature, where you inculcate this sense of entitlement because of my immutable characteristics. It's no longer that I am discriminated against. I'm now entitled to something or disentitled to something or disincentivized from something. Things like that have to be undone. And it really comes from the top down. What I had about the Equal Opportunity Employment Commission and getting rid of this whole disparate impact things. These are some of the elements that really provoke the racialist discourse. That we've not gone from judging one by the content of their character. It's now gone the complete opposite way.
1: Yep.
2: Where we are entitling people because of immutable characteristics like the color of their skin. That is just racialism. It's cancerous. It's killing us. It's got to end.
3: 100%, 10,000%. Todd is correct. We'll end up having to end this too. But I agree. It's not just we're saying so. But it is. It actually does start, though, I would argue, by saying things like what I just said. And then if we're going to say it, then it does beg the question, how far are we willing to go to reinforce it? As far as it takes. That's the answer. You have every right to, if you're a private business owner, you have every right to defend your property. That's a God-given right. You're a private resident, you have every right to defend your property. That's a God-given right. If you're in Belfast here with women's WOMYNS studies major as a mayor, well, she won't do the job. You're entitled to do it yourself. That's why there is a Second Amendment. At least one of them. So yeah, we're going to have to reinforce that. Same thing applies here that I've said about Trump and Iran for the last 2 weeks. The terms of the deal don't matter. The willingness to enforce them does. Never forget, we're not a nation of laws, and we never have been. We're a nation of political will, and we always will be. But often will begins with words. We're done with this. We're not doing this anymore. There's no more loaded languages. You know what you call the guy that just got nominated for Senate in Delaware? And the kind of roaming bands of, you know, miscreants that you're talking about? Thugs and savages. Whether it's a white guy wearing with a Nazi tattoo or a bunch of guys that still, you know, with Jerry curls. They're thugs and savages nevertheless. Not based on their hair, not based on their melanin, but based on their character and behavior.
1: So what are you prepared to do, Sean Connery?
3: Correct. But first, we got to be prepared to declare this. That's always where it starts. There was a declaration of independence, and then there was the actual acts of holding it firm. That's what comes next. More in a moment.
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0: 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We're going to talk to Brianna Morella here in a minute. She lives in Dallas, so she doesn't understand what change of seasons means. There's a thunderstorm. All right. Well, here in the Midwest, we have like real change of seasons. You have times where it's chilly overnight, hot during the day, right? It doesn't matter. These sheets help you keep you in the comfort zone all night long. 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And let's bring in the aforementioned Brianna Morello. Good to see her again here on the program. Brianna, how are you?
14: Steve, it's always a pleasure. Thank you for having me back.
0: You bet. So I know you were covering the Carmelo Anthony trial down there in Texas. Overall, your thoughts before we get into specifics. Did it go about the way that you thought? Were you kind of like, I hope they really don't turn this into a racial cause celeb? Was it maybe looking like it was going to be that, but the evidence was so overwhelming against him that it kind of stillborn that attempt? I mean, what was your read kind of from a 10,000 foot view?
14: Yeah, I think it was pretty obvious they were going to convict him on murder. I saw it obviously, and I reported about it, how they were giving them the jury, the manslaughter option. And I thought, well, maybe if there's a couple of people on there who are a little empathetic, they might just lean on that. It makes it a little bit easier for them to charge him with manslaughter because he is still a teenager. But I was quite shocked how quickly it came back. I figured it would probably come back late in the afternoon. I wasn't assuming it would come back before 2 p.m. And then the judge did an incredible job and really wanted to make sure this was a speedy trial. So the judge said, if we get a verdict in before 2, we're going to sentence him as well today. And they did just that. 35 years in prison is what he is now going to have to deal with. He has the possibility of parole in 17 and a half years. And I think that's really, really telling. Listen, if you watch a lot of these media outlets, they kept focusing on the fact that there was no black jurors on there, but there were 5 minorities and they seemed to ignore it. There was a woman who was wearing a hijab, a Muslim woman on that jury, 3 Asians and a Hispanic man. And they were all able to convict. Now they were able to convict. And again, the media won't tell you why, but there were black teenagers who were his teammates. And I keep emphasizing this because of the race element to all of this. Mm-hmm. They advocated for Austin Metcalf, not Carmelo Anthony. They helped put those nails in the coffin for Carmelo Anthony. So anybody who was there, anyone who was paying attention knew this was not a case of racism. This was a case purely of, and again, we don't know. Carmelo might have the intent, right? He might have been, oh, this is a white boy, I'm going to target him. He could have. But for what it looked like in the testimony, he was just going out there and was looking to pick a fight with anyone in the crowd over under that tent. And unfortunately, it was for Austin. It was him. And that's exactly what happened. So I think it's great that he's now going to be in prison for up to 35 years. We'll see how that all goes, obviously, with the potential probation here, parole itself, I mean. But yeah, overall, it was good.
0: Tell us, Brianna, about the defense's case and how they tried to shape his defense, given what seemed like pretty obvious circumstances here from day one.
14: Steve, I don't even know how or what their goal here was, because it was quite strange. The defense did a horrible job at bringing witnesses on the stand. I believe they had about 7 of them. The judge, as I said, mentioned, was really focused on the speedy trial element to it. So we had court on Saturday, and Saturday is when the defense was able to start putting up their witnesses. And the defense put up 3 witnesses that day, and the first 2 were kind of weak, but the third one was the weakest. They were trying to dispute the narrative as to how, with this third witness, how the altercation began. And so this witness was inserting different things as to how this could have began and according to what they said they saw. But then as soon as cross-examination began and we saw the prosecutor step in and start questioning this defense witness, immediately it was game over. The prosecution asked a simple question, who was wrong here? And this person literally said, Carmelo Anthony. And then it gets even worse because the prosecution said, well, who provoked it? Was it Carmelo? And that person said, yes. And that was it. It was game over after that. We knew that the witnesses that they have seen so far, the jury was more than convincing that this was not a case of self-defense. And they didn't really even do a good job at arguing that. They tried arguing it as egregious as this is. They tried arguing that there was a possibility that Austin Metcalf could have fallen into the knife, but the knife had penetrated and went through a center bone, which was a very difficult center bone to go through, and it also penetrated both sides of his heart wall, the right side of his heart. So there was no way that he could have done this himself by falling on the knife. It had to have been forcefully jabbed and plunged into his chest, and that was one of the key elements too. The prosecution knew they were going to try to do that to the jury to create some type of doubt. They asked the medical examiner, and the medical examiner before all this even went down said, no, there's literally no way that that even happens. So they really didn't have a good defense, Steve, and even the people they put on the stand the following court session that we had on Monday, all weak, all awful. They actually pulled down one of their witnesses because there was really nothing there. And they pulled a witness on the stand that the prosecution had gone through and spoken to several times, and they didn't want to use the witness because they didn't think it was a strong enough case for them. And so the defense put them on their side of things, and it was actually the worst thing possible. So it was time and time again, the defense really failed. But I guess I can't really blame the lawyers. I don't know how you defend a case like this. Mm-hmm. It's quite obvious that this is not self-defense, that this was a kid who maybe felt emboldened because he had a knife, and maybe thought that I could claim self-defense. I could claim, well, he hit me first or he pushed me first, and that justifies what happened. But again, everyone disputed how hard that little push was. Some even didn't think he even made contact. An individual who was sitting right next to Carmelo, according to the transcripts, said that he didn't even touch him, that he actually was just pushed, but he wasn't pushed hard enough where he hit the person that was next to him.
3: That was going to be my next question. How much of the anemic aspect of the case on Carmelo's part is just because the case itself was anemic? How much of it was the quality of his attorneys?
14: Yeah, I don't really blame his attorneys. Everyone who I spoke to actually said he had a good legal team behind him and that they actually think very highly of them. I just don't know.
3: So then the process worked the way it was supposed to then. All right, he was able to, that was the best defense he had. A jury heard it. The evidence was so overwhelming. Then the process, essentially what you're telling us is the process worked the way it was supposed to then. He was given a defense and there just wasn't a defense to make.
14: Exactly. And I've never seen anything like this. You know, I've covered cases for a very long time now, as my time as a producer and obviously doing on-air work and journalism throughout my last decade. And I've never seen a case this strong, honestly, where there was really no way for them to refute a lot of the evidence that was brought forward, a lot of the witness testimony. They had no argument. They had zero argument. I also think it was really telling, too, because once the prosecution decided to rest their case on Saturday, they wrapped up a little bit around noon. Then it was time for the defense to come in and bring up their first witness. And when the judge called them to bring up their first witness, they tried to ask for the judge to direct the jury to bring it forward a verdict. They wanted to deliberate because they believe that there wasn't, and this is what they said, that the prosecution hasn't made their argument. I think a lot of people on social media thought on their side, the defense side, thought, oh, this is in favor of Carmelo. They didn't do good enough job making their case. But actually, if you follow a lot of these criminal cases, this is a common tactic that's utilized by the defense so that their client down the line has grounds for an appeal. They could say, oh, my attorneys were inadequate. They couldn't properly put on a defense for me. Look, they weren't even prepared to bring up any witnesses in my case of quality. And that's the reason why I need to go through with this appeal because I didn't have a fair trial. So it's an element that's commonly used. Obviously, the judge punted it because he knew exactly what they were trying to do. And he said, no, bring up your next witness. And that's exactly what happened.
3: What's the aftermath here?
14: I don't think we're seeing riots. I think a lot of people assume that we're going to see riots. I was out in the crowd. And you know, I don't find myself defending those often who I maybe possibly disagree with. But there was a vast majority of Black Americans who were there who did side with Carmelo, but they weren't violent. Yes, there was a group of them who were racist, who were trying to antagonize those who were surrounding white people for just being there. Yes, 100% there were. But I could tell you it was less than a half a dozen. There weren't that many. And it's probably a crowd a little over 100 people out outside the courthouse. I think Fox reported it was a couple of hundred, but it wasn't. It had to be at least maybe a little bit less than 120, I'd say. There was that small group. If you watch the videos, there's a group and they're all the same characters going up, getting aggressive, yelling in people's faces. Savannah Hernandez had an interview with the woman on Friday, and I watched the interview, and she's talking about how she would just be with Carmelo on Carmelo's side regardless because he's a black kid. And if you're watching the video, she has a plastic bottle in her hand. And so I asked, is that wine that she has in her hand? And long and behold, it was wine. So in the middle of a Friday afternoon when most of us are at work, she's there drinking wine, allegedly, of course. We'll throw that in there. And she's not doing what she should be doing. But then you saw her yesterday. She's the same woman who was out there screaming about having five black sons. And what is she supposed to tell them? Mm-hmm. Again, these people, same characters. It's clickbait. It's outrageous when you sit back and you watch it. But you realize when you're there, it's actually a very small, small group. There was actually a lot of black Americans too. I have to give credit where credit's due, who actually went there to confront these Carmelo Anthony supporters. One before the verdict was even read, I heard him say, hey, listen, dude, he's being convicted because he effing did it. He effing did it. And I was like, thank you for being so honest. Another individual, he also, according to the new charges that have been filed against him, he was very much on Austin Metcalf's side. He's apparently an attorney. He might have had one too many to drink. He was arrested for public intoxication, but he was going around telling the Carmelo Anthony supporters that they were dead wrong and that he's going to go to prison for a very long time. So it was a little bit of a mix, and it wasn't all bad. I also posted a video, too. There was a group of individuals who were there, and they were trying to inspire both sides to come and you know, find Jesus and to read through scripture with them. And they were very enthusiastic about that, out there for hours. I thought she was great too, just from a comical standpoint. She was cracking jokes. It was a very lighter mood, but she was trying her best to bring everyone forward, even calling forward the Black Panthers were there. She said, hey, Black Panthers, come here, read the word. Hey, white supremacists, come here, read the word. I don't think there was any white supremacists there. I didn't see them. But There was a group of people who were trying to bring everyone together. And I don't think the corporate media really wanted you guys to find that out. But I was there front and center. It wasn't all bad. There were some very aggressive, very nasty people. That was a small group.
3: That is very important local color that you just shared with our audience there, Brianna. That was very important to hear.
14: It should give you hope.
3: It does. It does give us some hope, for sure. So then, does this case then have any great tentacles? Is it a tragic footnote? And at this point now, the impact is felt by these two families, one whose son is never coming home and another whose life is essentially over. So is it just a tragedy for these two families? Does this resonate beyond this moment broader culturally? What do you think?
14: Yeah, well, I mean, I think it is just the tragedy, because I think we see that, unfortunately, there's people out there who don't want to teach their kids that Carmelo was wrong, and they want to sit there and pretend. My parents always taught me, Steve, you know, if someone punches you first, you punch them back, but you never throw the first punch. You wait until someone's coming after you to defend yourself. Mm-hmm. But there wasn't a punch thrown. There wasn't any of that. We're talking about potentially a light push. And Steve, you've raised sons. You know that they are very just hands-on. You know, you guys get a little bit of pushy. It doesn't warrant pulling out a knife and plunging it into someone's chest and going right through their heart. He didn't do it through his leg. He didn't do it, jab it through his arm. He did it right in his chest. And I think a lot of people were very empathetic towards Carmelo too, because there were the testimony that was provided by some individuals who said he was very concerned that Austin wasn't going to make it. He actually asked, according to one witness, is he going to make it? Is he okay? So I don't believe he's a total demon. I think he was raised by poor parents. And this is why I say that. You know, we talk about the fundraiser that was carried out for his legal defense. They race baited. They tried their very best. We all know that that was race baiting, but also they bought a house. I mean, what parents would purchase a house from their son's legal defense fees to say, oh, I need this for security? Mm-hmm. My parents would sell their home if they thought I was wrongfully charged with something so that they could save me. Mm-hmm. But his parents didn't. They also left prior to him being sentenced. They weren't there when he was sentenced to 35 years in prison. He was out there by himself.
3: Wow.
14: Yeah.
3: I mean, wow. Not great stuff, but great reporting here, Brianna. Great reporting. How can people continue to follow your work?
14: Head on over to independentnewsroom.com. It's my free newsletter. You can sign up there. It's independentnewsroom.com.
3: You're doing great work. Thank you.
14: Thank you, my friend.
3: You bet. Take care. Some outstanding local color there from Brianna, and stuff I had not heard that was not in the broader the media. The parents didn't even show up for a sentencing. There were plenty of other black voices that were there outside saying, come on, man. All right. This is murder. You know, I'll stop there. What do you guys think?
1: I, this verdict is really, really important. And props right back. I've been hard on Texas lately. Well done. But here's the thing. We all know that there's plenty of states in the union, even red states, where we would have lost this. And so therefore, as many positives as you gleaned from whatever you heard right there, it must infuse in you a sense of duty to make sure there are no more mothers and fathers that have to bury a kid like that. We let way too much go. So whatever hope you have, make it call you forward to do more. You must do there's no evading that responsibility as an adult. Bad parents are just not in the black community. They are everywhere. They have this thing on autopilot. We must do more.
2: I hesitate. I saw some of Brianna's and others reporting from inside, I believe, the courtroom. And I saw how this was going for Carmelo Anthony, and it was not going well. I still hesitated to put anything in the montage until the verdict was returned, because I had this sinking suspicion in the back of my mind. This could go awry.
1: Yep. Mm-hmm.
2: And so I didn't want to say anything in the montage until a verdict was rendered. And we can praise the Lord that justice was done. On the same token, however, hearing that interview with Brianna and her reporting from on the ground there, we should still, regardless of the outcome, regardless of the way that we got there, justice was done, and that's good, and we should praise the Lord for that. Doesn't it sound a little bit, though, like Carmelo Anthony, his parents, the defense team, as good as we maybe think that they were, kind of left no other options than this verdict? Kind of left, they drug themselves kicking and screaming to this verdict.
1: Mm-hmm.
2: Because it sounds like they maybe could have taken a plea agreement at some point. But no, they wanted to continue going on this way. And we got to the outcome that we wanted. But it was really because the case that they were trying to plead was just never going to fly.
1: Mm-hmm.
2: Never going to fly. Bottom line, though, justice was served. And there are, as I said in the previous segment, really no winners here. But at the end of the day, in a fallen world, in a situation like this, the best we can do is, I think, what we did yesterday.
3: I think the point she made, too, it was a very multicultural jury. There just weren't any black people on it. So this gets to the worldview, the culture, some rot get within the black community in particular, from a cultural standpoint, we talked about in the monologue. Because I think if there was even just one black person on this jury, the defense would have turned this into a complete Johnny Cochran, Timu, Johnny Cochran, racial cause celeb. But they couldn't, so they had to just make a case on the evidence, and they didn't have any. 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

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Or if you're on Apple iTunes, that's follow to make sure that you don't miss a single episode of our show. 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So thank you for each and every one of those. If you'd add yours today, we'd appreciate that too. And we appreciate our friends over at Raycon. If you're still trying to figure out what to get your dad for Father's Day, Raycon's got you covered. Their Everyday Earbuds Classic, they can be your go-to for daily listening. I'd like to tell you they're my go-to for daily listening, except I've been never allowed to have my Raycons. They're claimed. My adult children just literally take them from me. So this is what you have to look forward to. As your children enter into this phase now, Todd, they will just, when they're little, they ask you. What's that? When they're little, they ask you for everything that you have. When they get older, they just take it, Todd. That's how it works. So my kids can tell you that they're enjoying them when they go to the park. They can tell you that they're enjoying them when they go for walks or they're traveling or unwinding or working.

0: 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All right. Coming up at the bottom of the hour, Daniel Horowitz is going to take us inside politics. Can we really redistrict our way to victory in this midterm election? We'll get into that. And then we're going to get into the inflation numbers politically and the Iran war and what that may also mean in terms of how much of a course correction could we have. The president said something I'm fascinated by about 15 minutes ago from the Oval Office. He says we've been taking Iran's oil this entire time. They just didn't know it. And now that we filled up 22 ships with their oil, what did he say? I think he said, I've been really wanting to say this.
1: Yes.
0: I've been really wanting to rub it in, basically. But now that we've taken 22 tankers out of there with their oil on it, now I'm telling you, we've taken a whole bunch of their oil. Basically, he was saying we're going to dump it into our own economy to lower prices, and that gas prices will end up plummeting back to where they were shortly thereafter. That's essentially what he said at the Oval Office like 15, 20 minutes ago, right?
1: Yes.
0: So hope that's true. Need it to be true. We need it. We need that to be true. So we're going to get into all that with Daniel coming up.
1: It has to be true. He said it. It has to be true.
0: I hope it's true. I think when you're a negotiator, there's lots of things you say, and sometimes they're true, and sometimes you're kind of hoping they might be.
1: Right.
0: So I know this. You cannot successfully negotiate literally anything if everything you say is the literal truth at that particular moment, because then there's no leverage here. There's got to be some shrewdness in here, right? Sometimes it's kind of true. Sometimes you're hoping it's true. Sometimes it will be true if you get the other side to agree. Does that make sense?
1: It has to be true.
0: I hope it's true. Let's get to buy, sell, or hold. You guys know how this works. You send Aaron your submissions. No topic is off limits. We have no idea what these submissions are until Aaron is about to lay them on us. All right, we'll get through as many of these as we can. What remains, we'll do it over time today for Blaze TV subscribers. Now, we can buy it, Todd. Once we see what it is, we can buy it. We can sell it. We are permitted a hold, but that is a moment of such emasculation that it requires the due penalty for your sin. This week, Todd, your penalty is you're going to have to go back and find out exactly how Lindsey Graham celebrated his big primary win last night there in South Carolina.
2: There was a primary?
0: Exactly. What was...
1: You're going to have to do better. I already know the answer to that.
0: You do?
1: Yeah. He went to see He-Man.
0: Touche. Because looking at the numbers, he was the one in the theater there in Columbia, South Carolina. He was the one.
1: With all his fellow trucker Glocks.
0: All right. You know what? You got me. The point yours. I'm going to let you have that point. Point Ravenclaw. You get
1: to
0: that
1: one. To be fair, it was very low bar.
0: You get that one. All right. We're just going to let that one. I'm going to give that one up. You got me. Aaron, fire away.
2: We will begin with Jonathan, who has this. South Carolinians should be blocked from voting for a full generation in the great state of Florida. Should take over the responsibility of selecting their representatives.
0: I could buy that.
1: I think you told me in the past some TV show was like the theme was the town was over a hellmouth.
0: Buffy the Vampire Slayer.
1: Buffy the Vampire's yeah. There. Is South Carolina a hellmouth? What?
0: See, it really is fascinating. You had a governor turned congressman who left his wife to go to, wasn't it Argentina? Mark Sanford, wasn't it? Yeah. Wasn't that where she was? Where his mistress was from? Buenos Aires or something?
1: Oh, mate, was she south or is he north or south?
0: He's south. He was south. South Carolina. Okay, yeah.
1: Yeah.
0: Then you had like the most conservative congressman there, Jeff Duncan. I think you found out he was just living a double life for like years. Remember that story? That was just a couple of years ago we found that out, right? All right. You have conspicuously and perpetually a single Lindsey Graham down there, you know, tickling the light, fantastic, right? Still dancing out to Freddie Mercury. Do you know what I mean? It's a fascinating place, man. It truly is.
1: What you doing?
0: At the same time, you've got Greenville, which is like one of the evangelical meccas. It's a fascinating place. But one thing that we do know about South Carolina is they suck at picking politicians. I think we know that. They're not very good at it, at least for themselves. Their record historically picking presidents is very high. Right? I mean, if you win the South Carolina primary, you're almost always the party nominee in both parties and or get elected president. But in terms of picking their own politicians, they are really bad at it.
1: Yeah, because the rest of the country is choosing the menu for them when they have to choose the menu.
0: That's a good point. If they had to start from scratch, in other words, right? That's a good point, Todd. Dude, point Ravenclaw again.
1: If
0: it's not even Friday. You're bringing it in the middle of the week for once, my man. Well done. I'm really not going to regret paying you next month. Yes. Good job.
1: Raise the bar just a little bit everywhere. Try.
0: I like it.
2: Next, we go to SD Brightside, who says, if Pride Month were in October, the NFL would be just as reprehensible as the Major League Baseball is with Pride Nights.
1: Absolutely.
2: Sell. They already are just as reprehensible.
1: Yes. Yeah, well, yeah, you either way.
2: Look at me dunking on Todd.
1: Getting to
2: his right.
1: I love it. I'm just breathtaking. Don't lie to yourself, folks. Don't lie to yourself. That league is taking over, and they know they can, because you're not going anywhere. It's an idol to you. You're a slave. Just admit it.
0: I'm thinking about it, because I had not even thought about this before, so it's fascinating.
1: How did you not think about this before?
0: Because it takes place in June and not November. I try not to think about Pride Month until... for one more minute after it expires.
1: The NFL makes you think about it, just like Aaron said.
0: It would be fascinating, because it's also when elections happen. I mean, you saw what happened in 2016 with Colin Kaepernick and Trump and how that impacted that election cycle. Stuff gets way more weaponized that time of year than it does in the summer, where people are paying attention. So it's a fascinating thought experiment. The answer, I'm going to still say buy. I don't know that it's as true as maybe everybody else thinks that it is. Because here's the other thing. It's really easy for the NFL to do it right now, because none of those things matter. They're not putting that stuff instantly and continuously on display everywhere. Most people are really not paying that much attention to what the NFL's branding is in June. Normie fans aren't, but they will be paying attention in November. So I do think there's calculations involved when the season is going that currently do not exist. But fundamentally, you're probably right. We might disagree on the extent of it, but fundamentally, you're probably right. So this is my just verbal processing, a question I had not previously considered, so I needed a minute, so I'll buy.
2: Next we go. I really think the NFL is really happy, though, that June is Pride Month.
0: That's my point. Exactly. Yeah.
2: Next, yes. Steve Senny has this super late submission, but I'm behind on podcasts. The only person Todd will ever do a lightsaber duel with is J.M. Cotta, the guy who wrote the Friday letter, who started a new Christian school. It's board president and has lightsaber duels with his kids. So, Todd, you will have a lightsaber fight with that man.
1: So I allowed him.
0: I allowed him.
1: I allowed him, after doing everything he had to do, to have one with his children who are still children. Now, if he can't have them, if they're under the age of...
0: I allowed him, cracks me up.
1: Under the age of 12, no, stop it. You know, that you need to start raising men, and you're not dealing with little boys anymore. But no, I'm not having a lightsaber fight with anybody.
0: I allowed him. That is among the most smug things you have ever said. Yeah. Truly, you're on fire right now.
1: It's just me every day. This is what I do. I'm trying desperately to herd cats.
0: I'm just this smug every day.
1: I'm trying desperately to herd cats with a bunch of man boys who just refuse to realize that no matter what they're complaining about, they are the biggest part of the problem.
0: I piss excellence.
1: I do. In this rain, I'm just, people hate that I'm right all the time. They hate the fact that it's a guy my size, sounds like me, is the guy just has to remind all of you that you like video games.
0: Everybody loves having Kermit the Frog poking his finger right in their chest.
1: They hate it. Then man up. All you got to do is stop playing fantasy football, toy lightsabers, and video games all the time. But you don't want to. You won't smash your idols, so don't complain about anybody else's. Stop being a little boy.
0: Since the question is about what Todd would do, and therefore he's here to answer for himself, I will. Whatever his answer is mine. He would know him better than I would. I hope, anyway.
2: Next, we go to Trumpet Tiger. It's time to effectively federalize state and local elections by tying receiving federal funds to the elimination of mail-in ballots for all elections.
0: Oh, I love this idea. I'll buy. Something else I had not previously considered. That's twice you guys have come up with some good stuff I've not thought about before. I love the idea.
1: I also, you bet. Somebody semi-recently said something about, like, why are municipalities just being like their own private Idaho and getting to do it? Like, states have especially red states have a lot at stake by their cities turning into hellholes. I mean, why Tennessee should have way more control over what happens in Memphis than it's either willing to exert right now or doesn't have the power to exert. What? This is insane. So, yes, I'm just you inspired me enough to expand upon it. This is all of this. Conservatives for a long time have gotten drunk on a notion of local control as just a bullet point throwing out there rhetorically. But subsidiarity is a far more philosophically honest approach.
0: Define for people what that is in case they don't
1: it's
0: remember.
1: It's the power that is appropriate to each level of government should be exerted. It's not just a de facto local control.
0: Yeah, it's more complicated than just local control.
1: It's about my point being, the most conservative answer sometimes is federal power exerted excellently and with severe prejudice within the sphere of influence it is supposed to. So it is an algorithm of sorts, subsidiarity, but it's one that's, quite frankly, it's not just this. This is all of the great Christian philosophers have expounded upon it.
2: You mentioned Memphis. That reminded me. For whatever reason, that city has not put up any fight against both the state and the feds coming in. Do you remember this last year, this Memphis crime crackdown? For whatever reason, that's a pretty deep blue city. They haven't put up a fight. In fact, I think from what I've seen, they've welcomed it. I just saw this press release from the U.S. Marshals just earlier this morning, actually. Since the launch of the Memphis Safe Task Force initiative, officers have made 9,975 arrests.
0: Wow.
2: 91 for homicide, 1,109 for controlled substances, nearly 1,000 firearm violations, 105 sex offenses, 293 were juveniles. Over 1,000 known gang members seizing 1,700 illegal firearms. Now, I don't know how you explain Memphis, but this was both a state initiative and a federal initiative. They asked, I think, for the feds to come in. It's just indicative. It doesn't matter the city. You can just choose not to live the way that you live. You can just choose.
0: Decline is a choice, as Ron DeSantis used to say.
2: Yes.
0: Here's what I hope it means. You know, we were just talking about the rot gut. There's a rot gut element that has permeated too much of so-called black culture in America. Well, that's a heavily black city. I hope that's an example of, you know what? Thank you for coming in and cleaning things up, because we are tired of living in fear. And we are tired of wondering what kind of schools we're taking our kids to and dropping them off at. And are they going to come home safe? And, how, you know, do they have to play dodge the drug dealer on the way back and forth to school? I hope that's what that means. I hope that's why there hasn't been a bunch of racialism and incitement and everything else down there. Because there's a lot of people down there that just so happen to be black that live in a lot of those precincts where the feds have come in under Trump and are grateful that things are safer and better for them and their families. I hope that's the reason why.
2: I hope that's the reason why, too. Yeah. Let's go to this. Jeffrey says the best version of Trump is when he leaves interviews halfway through. You don't hate journalists enough. You think you do, but you don't. Buy, sell, or hold. I'm a sell. The best version of Trump is when he doesn't give those interviews.
0: But that's a good answer.
1: Good answer.
0: It's one of his most endearing traits, I will say that, for sure. But I like the spirit of what you're saying, because you're saying it as where he is basically the vessel of our indignation towards these elements in our culture, right? This is him acting in a way that the average person watching these biased media members would like to think they would do if they were in their presence, but never get the opportunity to. And so to see Trump do it, you're kind of living vicariously through him. And so since I think that's probably what you mean, even though I like Aaron's answer better, since I think that's probably what you mean, I will agree. It's among his best traits. Yes. I'll buy.
1: I agree with what Steve said. I'm going to sell only because I don't mind that he still does it, but this was also mission accomplished in his leading up to his first term and early in his first term, breaking this idol and he created a permission structure that you don't have to play these games anymore. But now if it's just this, the enemy is, look at they just gave permission to Graham Plattner to run for Senate in Maine. It's not going to be enough to just kind of do these kind of theatrics. This had to be done. It's good that he did it. I don't mind he's still doing it. But, to the point of Iran and everything going on in there, sometimes I think Donald Trump, he thinks this is his, ace in the hole.
0: The showmanship part of it.
1: It's not. Yeah. It isn't. Man, it's not enough. It's okay, but it's you got to have more arrows in your quiver than just this.
0: Before we move on, did you know that Fast Growing Trees has America's largest and most trusted online nursery? 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
2: All right, let's go to Jonathan, who's double dipping. Steve, walking into the studio every day for the past 8 weeks. Welcome to another episode of Gaze of Hormuz, the game where the rules are made up and the points don't matter. And we've got a little meme of me as the host of Gaze of Hormuz.
0: First of all, am I supposed to take anything from the fact that it's called Gaze of Hormuz and they've got me bent over the desk there? Am I supposed to take anything from that?
2: Yes.
0: All right. In that case, then I buy.
2: Todd.
1: Oh, wow. Sure. I'm trying to unpack to understand, but I think if I understand, then I'll regret that I unpacked. So I'm moving on.
2: Can I get this straight? 3 weeks ago, the ceasefire had an efficacy of 99.95%. And then 2 weeks ago, it had an efficacy, they were saying, of 95%. Now it's got an efficacy of what? We're at 50% now?
0: Are we announcing that
2: we had a break?
0: The Iranian Revolutionary Guard now can also get... Yeah, and spread COVID, the ceasefire now no longer works.
2: We had a breakthrough event the other day with the ceasefire when Iran shot down an Apache helicopter.
0: I know we're having fun, but I think Glenn made a very wise point, which is the president is attempting to negotiate. Whether we think you can negotiate with them, I don't. But whether or not you think you can, he's attempting to do that. That does require, and I do think there is ample evidence that the president has used his reputation for erraticism, for being erratic, to his advantage in previous negotiations. I think that's a fair compliment, right? Okay. So I think that you're clearly saying I think that we're attempting to kind of shuck and jive and try to get them to the negotiating table. And I think today, this is what I was going to say during the opening monologue and I just didn't have time. I don't think it's a coincidence. Iran has been trying, has been ignoring us and trying to tap the brakes on this and stall for weeks. They didn't just start this, right? So the president saying today that it's clear they're stalling. Do you guys think it has a lot to do with the current inflation numbers and that energy prices are driving those inflation numbers more than anything else? And that it's very clear now, it's crap or get off the pot time here. All right. They are going to stall. So either come the hell home or blow them the hell up. Like I said last week, because they're not going to negotiate. Do you think that those two things are tied together? Because I kind of think that they are. What do you think?
1: Yeah.
0: Yeah. You look at those inflation numbers. You're like, all right, politically, I'm out of time here. So I guess if you guys aren't going to negotiate, you know, I guess then, you know, we send you guys to see if there really are 40 Vestal Virgins for you waiting on the other side there with Allah.
1: Yeah.
0: What do you think, Aaron? I'm going to ask Daniel this later, too, here in a few minutes when he comes on.
3: Yes.
0: Yeah.
3: Because what we've been doing the last couple of weeks looks pretty weak.
0: Mm-hmm. Okay, let's continue on.
2: Next, we go to Brutus, who says the 2026 World Cup being held in the U.S. during LGBTQAAIP2S+LMNOPQRSTUV Pride Month is not only appropriate, but also proof God has a sense of humor and proof men's soccer is super duper gay.
0: I have to agree with my esteemed Buckeye colleague here and give this submission a hearty bye.
1: Well, I'm selling it. I mean, if it's just, we can't give the NFL the benefit of the doubt on June and then say, well, just because June is Pride Month and this happens to be when it all, this tournament always is, that that's what it is. But I will say that the World Cup coming here and ticket sales are apparently less than, I don't know, maybe they caught up in the 11th hour here, but because of the rest of the world's hatred of America, whether or not this is the laugh track on this is specifically true, the ultimate impact of the dots that people connect, you could be right about this. I mean, if the entire sport of soccer is ultimately linked to the leisure arm of the one government, which is a fantastic line that Steve's always used. But if it by its actions, if it's not just rhetorical, if it that proves out, it's going to be interesting what America thinks about this sport at the end of the next whatever it is month.
2: Next, we go to That Dude RB says, in the aftermath of the Soresby case, college football may be the deserved, this may be the deserved downfall of college football. Buy, sell, or hold. We did an overtime on this yesterday.
1: Sell, because you said maybe. Again, the math is simple right now. We have all kinds of red light districts that a bunch of men keep allowing this sport that they won't allow. Worldview is destiny. Apply it here. This is a joke. This is an absolute joke. A bunch of people who said that we had to have instant replay in sports because of betting to keep things honest on the up and up are now saying, oh, I don't know, kids betting. It's just too much money. Can't stand in the way of progress.
0: To
1: That's
0: be fair,
1: just the way we're going. Enough!
0: I've not heard a single voice say that this is a good decision. The only person who said it was a good decision is a locally elected judge in Lubbock, Texas, who's rooting for his team to have
1: the Texas Tech people, including Cody Campbell, who people were viewing as they're doing it because now they're doing the Connor Stallions. Or if it's my tribe, I will find a way to take manure and turn it into something.
0: I took that as you were trying to say there was like some widespread acclaim or acceptance of this within the college football world. And that's what I was responding to. Because there's more outrage against this than literally anything I've ever seen.
1: But the other people, everybody taking umbrage now. This is just getting crazy. There have been very, very few of us who have stood in the way of the crazy since the very beginning. Everybody else is just shocked this is happening, have been complicit the entire time.
0: What's the exact wording of the post again, Aaron? What is it again, the exact wording?
2: I think I garbled a little bit. The aftermath of the Soresby, quarterback of Texas Tech, granted 6 year even after sports betting. The aftermath of the Soresby thing may be the deserved downfall of college football.
0: Maybe this is the operative term.
2: This is the downfall of college football. All
0: right. Well, he said maybe. This is the most radioactive thing I've ever seen in college football. I have ever seen. Right? I mean, I have loved this sport for 40 some odd years. All right. We've had Oklahoma football players literally firing guns out of the football dorms. We had Miami players literally doing cocaine and hanging out with drug dealers. All right. We've had point shaving. All right. We had Connor Stallions. We've had Eric Dickerson driving yellow Trans Ams after signing LOIs. All right. With another school. Okay. This has been a scandal-ridden sport because of the black market nature of attracting players and how ineffective its governing body has been in consistently executing its rules my entire fandom. So people just have gone off half-cocked completely on their own. The one rule that everyone has agreed to, the one, all right, much of college football was controlled by Southern car lot owners for the last 20 years.
1: It's just not true.
0: It is true.
1: It is not true.
0: It is true.
1: It is not true.
0: It's 100% true.
1: It is 100%.
0: I mean, some of them maybe own like supermarkets and stuff, but that's essentially
1: how
0: many college football.
1: Monetary violations
0: first
1: of all, the University of
0: let
1: Michigan
0: me finish
1: have.
0: My point. First, let me finish my point.
1: Many.
0: We got punished for those things.
1: Yeah.
0: Okay. So then what's the point? We got punished. I don't understand your point.
1: The point is you keep shoving guilt into piles that make the other people that are all guilty immune. Almost everybody in this thing has a red light district that they won't confront.
0: I think that your job here, that I am somehow, that your job here is to publicly push me to your position, I think is what you think.
1: Not you. It's not
0: okay.
1: About,
0: I do think you think that, the way that you address it, which is fine. I mean,
1: not,
0: I'm totally okay with it. I don't agree with you, but
1: you're
0: fine doing that.
1: Everybody who makes a very bad argument.
0: But you didn't even let me finish my point. You interrupted me. Okay, so I let you make your point. You didn't let me finish mine. And I did bring up the Connor Stallions thing for you and everything else. That was my attempt to pander to you. There's been all kinds of attempts to circumvent the rules of this sport from the beginning. From the beginning. There were ringers from the beginning, from the absolute beginning. Dave Revson did a great book about the first 50 years of college football. And that's why they had to bring the amateur rules in. Everybody wanted to bring in ringers to win from the beginning. So there's always been sort of this black market aspect of this sport all over the country. This has been one rule that everyone agrees cannot be violated. And then to see it violated so obviously and publicly has created a level of outrage that I've not seen before. And so since he worded the submission, maybe I will agree with it. I still think it's unlikely. Because of some of the stuff Todd says, frankly. But there's a more of a possibility than before, so I'll buy.
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0: All right, back here on the Steve Day Show, we are powered by Chirp. Like a birdie chirp. But one of the things that you're going to want to get to know about Chirp, the main thing you're going to want to know, is that if you want to get active, you want to stay active, especially as you get older. So, you know, I was complaining to Erzin a few weeks ago. I've got this like yanked tendon in my knee. Was it last summer that you were like on half a back the entire summer?
1: It was like exactly this time last
0: year. Was it this time last year? Yeah. And like people, like was it Vanderplas who just saw you like walking down the street trying to stretch your back out one day?
3: It's one of my favorite stories.
0: Bob texts me. He's like, "Did I just watch Todd like hunched over walking down the street?"
1: Yes, you did. It's like Todd,
0: because you were trying to use the heat and stuff to warm your back up to loosen it up.
1: Got carjacked. Like, are you okay?
0: Yeah. So I've got this strained tendon in my knee, right? And I started complaining about to you. Do you remember what you said to me? It's called being 52 years old.
1: It is.
0: That's all he said. No sympathy. None. Absolutely none. So what I started doing is, you know, if it's a strained tendon, let me try doing this. All right. So I started using my rolling power massager on the tendons and trigger points around where my knee is sore, loosening those things up, getting some of the knots out of there, a little bit more intensive than I already do with some of the foam rollers and stuff I use. And I got to tell you, man, I was getting no progress at all for like 3 weeks on this thing. In fact, I don't think, Todd, you've heard me complain about this for about a week since I started doing this. It's not better yet, but it's like, now it's actually starting to get better. All right.
1: I think so that's true, because you mentioned this before our trip when we got on the plane about, you know, why you were going to use it. And it was the most certain thing you were going to pack. Yeah.
0: Yeah. I mean, it did. I mean, it's already making a huge difference. So these are the kinds of things, if you're like me, I ain't got time to bleed, which means go to the doctor, stuff like that. 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All right. Let's go now to the weekly prophet of woe and lamentation himself. Good to hear from you, Daniel Horowitz, my friend. How you be?
13: I'm doing all right, Steve. So you're saying that the Chirp massage does not work like the GOP?
0: This actually works. This actually works. It works.
13: Okay.
0: Yeah. And not just everyone, not just like sporadically. It actually works. Yes. let's get to the real quick. I want to get to the inflation numbers. We're going to talk about this and whether or not we can really redistrict our way out of the midterm elections. We'll get to the second part in a moment. All right. So the inflation numbers are about, 0.4% higher than the forecast. I think it was 3.8. They're 4.2. A lot of this inflation the current inflation growth is coming. Well, as you know, let me reset this because I know you'll correct me. So let me correct myself before you get the chance to. We have, while the baseline numbers were going down, we have not addressed the baked in. So there's the baseline and then there's the baked in, right? We've not addressed the baked in inflation that we inherited because of all the money that was spent starting with the money that we started printing during COVID. All right. And so that's still baked in. The baked in inflation is still there. All right. So the baseline or the rate of growth of it, we had gone down in some places, but the numbers were still so baked in that most of the average American wasn't really feeling that kind of relief. Well, now we see that inflation in May actually went up 0.4%, even high. They were already forecasting it to go up. It went up even higher than they forecasted it. And really the eye of the storm here are energy prices because of what's, you know, transpiring, or not in Iran and, the Strait of Hormuz. So, the president said about an hour ago, I'm sure you saw these comments, Daniel. He said about an hour ago, I've been waiting to say this, but I wanted to wait until I knew for sure that we got it. But we took 22 tankers of oil out of Iran is what he is saying. And we're going to dump that into our markets and sooner, and pretty soon oil will be back down to what it was before. All right. The president also is after saying 2 days ago, he didn't want any more conflict, didn't want any more. He was just kind of hoping to, you know, settle this thing and kind of move on, is now rattling sabers with Iran again. And I'm wondering if that's tied directly to these inflation numbers, that in other words, we kind of have to crap or get off the pot here. Okay.
13: Yeah.
0: Either come home and get back to regular order and just live with the fact that we diminished their military, but did not maybe have a paradigm shifting win that we were hoping for, or do what is necessary to have a paradigm shifting win, but choose one of these paths. This kind of, we're just sitting around negotiating and staring at the Strait of Hormuz thing isn't going to work. Choose one of those. And if that energy inflation number is directly tied to the president saying, I think we're going to choose a path here. What are your thoughts on those two things?
13: So let's cover Iran and then move back to the economy. I know they're connected, but with Iran, Look, this is what I've been saying all along. He's suffering all of the liabilities of it, regardless of what your worldview is on Iran, on foreign policy, on military engagements, because we were getting all of the pain from it, but we're just kind of sitting there. I mean, this is past 100 days, and for that amount of time, we could have already removed them. And if you didn't want to do that, then why did you get in? It was so much so that even I, okay, thought there was some 4D chess going on, because I was like, this can't be that stupid. But it's kind of what happened there. So, yeah, I mean, he's got a crapper get off the can. But I just will say, both on the technical numbers and even on the public perception, I think too many in our industry have ADHD and they focus on just what's in front of them. It wasn't the Iran war that created this. The inflation was going up before that on the core numbers. The inflation never went down in the macro. Now, you'll find micro numbers that always fluctuate, and particularly the ones that were the highest, like eggs and used cars. Well, they'll have to come down a little bit at some point, and they did. But then the fundamentals of food and apparel and insurance, you know, the things that really people pay for did not come down, and they were actually headed up before. And this was when, by the way, right before the war, for a number of months, gas prices were almost as low as they were in his first term.
0: Mm-hmm.
13: And all the metrics you and I talked about the last year in terms of the special elections and the polling and the voter registration, it was occurring. In fact, I would argue the numbers haven't gotten much worse. You know, I think there's a long-term expectation it will, but politically, I don't think their situation has gotten worse. They've been roughly holding their own in voter turnout so far in the primaries in most states. So it's not like the next level of cataclysmic in my mind. So I think my opinion, I know a lot of people are going to blame it on Iran. I think this has been baked. This electorate has been baked for a long time. With that said, it wouldn't surprise me if Trump finally realized, like, in or out, buddy.
0: What would you... I walked our audience through both scenarios. I kind of called them the Ted Cruz scenario and the Orrin McIntyre scenario. All right? And the Orrin McIntyre scenario is, wrap it up. Come home. We've got a million problems here at home. We just simply don't have time for this. We were never going to do what must be. We were never going to do the regime thing anyway. So what's the point of just still hanging around? We're not accomplishing anything. Just come home. The Ted Cruz position kind of being, hey, you know, if we leave and they'll be emboldened all the more. They withstood the great Satan and we would have done all this for nothing. And I walked my audience since the last time you were on both these scenarios. They have pluses and minuses. Neither one of these scenarios is foolproof. Neither if Orrin is correct, we would have a short term boost by coming home. But we'd always be kind of looking over our shoulder. When are they going to violate this? And maybe they'll just wait like the week before the midterm elections to try to throw a wrench into that, because we would leave them with some form of leverage. We would. But the Ted Cruz option, though, also gets us into who the hell subdues a country of 90 million people if we take them out. This is way more sectarian than even this is as sectarian as Iraq and Afghanistan were combined. You have a huge Shia Muslim population there. You have the Kurds in the north. You have two separate armies with over 100,000 soldiers apiece. You have a large, young, secular population that we saw during the wintertime, during the mass protests. This is way more sectarian than even Iraq and Afghanistan were. And so who takes over afterwards? That's how you find yourself in a quagmire. I don't think that either one of these solutions is a clean, automatic no-brainer. They both accrue risk. So which risk would you be more willing to accrue here if you were in charge?
13: So I've already said by default, I would do nothing, because the reality is we have not shown that we are willing and capable of fighting normal wars anymore. This ties into something I'm just looking down here. Tim Burchett from Tennessee held a hearing on this about the extensive waste in the military industrial complex. We're building insanely expensive weapons. He said, by the time these weapons are in the hands of our warfighters, many will be at least partially obsolete. Most will cost much more than planned and will deliver less warfighting capabilities. We're at a point where we spend $1 trillion on the military. Trump is calling for in his budget $1.6 trillion in annual defense spending, and we can't freaking fight wars. And one of the things I've been pointing out to people throughout this whole saga, I was like, why is it that Israel is able to accomplish a lot more with a fraction of our hardware? They also seem to have fewer mishaps, too. You know what I'm saying? Mm-hmm. Putting aside foreign policy, there's something wrong with our procurements and the way we are going about war fighting that needs to be part of this discussion, that wherever you are on this engagement, you need to know that after spending that much money and the inflation we talked about is because of this, at least we could win wars.
0: Right.
13: And that in itself should bother us. What are we doing there? And I still can't figure that out, but I don't see it ending well. I really don't, because the president has to have a consistent worldview. He's doing a lot of things that are inconsistent. He's appointing Tom Barrack as ambassador to Syria and Iraq, which are, you know, Iraq is an ally of Iran. So what, we're fighting with them while we're allying with them. I'm sick of this. By default, it's not what I support. Ideally, but practically, I just think let it be. And this leads to my broader worldview, as you well know, is that everyone is getting Israel wrong and everyone's getting the Middle East wrong. Okay, the reason why we get dragged into these things is because for 50 freaking years, 60 years, Republican and Democrat presidents, Democrats are president and they go and side with the Arabs. And then they go and they get a leg up on Israel and attack them. Then Israel has to respond and defend itself. And then a Republican gets in. And this is true of Reagan. It's true of Bush. And yes, it is true of Trump. They put their arm around Israel. We love you to death. So we give them. And then what we giveth, we taketh. And then they start attacking. But then before they could wipe out Hezbollah, no, we don't want you doing that. Before they could annex land, then they never wind up doing it, pull them back. And then, so it's kind of like choking on a chicken bone where you don't swallow it, but you don't spit it up. And this is how we're dealing with it in Batuity. And I have said, if everyone is cosplaying online in good faith and believes what they say and they say what they believe, they should all get around the proposition, whether you're on the pro-Israel side or neutral, don't really care about them, but you want to just focus on America, that, yeah, we should phase out aid to them. That's number one. But that would also be phasing out our control of them. And therefore, that would obviate a need for them to try to lobby us for, hey, are we allowed to build here? Are we allowed to do this military operation? Because mm-hmm. no, do what you want. And then we'd have to abrogate the Camp David Accords and not give to their competitors either. And let the Darwinism play out. I don't think it would play out the way they think it is, but I think that would probably be the best way of dealing with it. Having Israel deal with it on their own. What everyone says they want. That is my position. That is the best of all of this. But sadly, that's not going to change.
0: I think since you went there, actually, looking at the time, we'll discuss mm-hmm. whether we can redistrict our way out of this next week, okay?
13: Yep.
0: But I think since you went there in 2 minutes, I think the concern is if we let Israel handle this on its own, then we are more likely to unite. Right now, we've got this Arab coalition of countries, for example, who don't like Iran either. We're way more likely to allow this to become a unified Muslim, Islam versus Israel conflict, which draws us in eventually anyway, because that happens now, right? That Israel becomes a unified enemy of all these various Arab Muslim and Sunni Muslim countries as well. I think that's the fear. How would you respond to that?
13: Yeah, I don't think there's any evidence that if Israel went all the way in Lebanon and finally wiped out Hezbollah, that, you know, the Gulf states would be crying about that. I mean, you could debate tranches beyond that, you know, if Israel were to grab some, you know, greater land or whatever. But I mean, Hezbollah, no, I think they're done with them. Obviously, Iran attacking all those Gulf states, you know, that is where it is. Okay. But again, remember, the Gulf states have the ability, just so you know, the Gulf states right now have the ability to get the benefits of Israeli ops while
0: still genuflecting to their radical elements at home.
13: And,
0: yeah.
13: And
0: those dirty Jews
13: choosing,
0: yes.
13: picking and choosing what they don't want
0: right.
13: by having influence in Washington. Contrary to what people think, Israel's investments in sovereign wealth in American land is zero. You know, the Gulf states is tremendous. That speaks volumes.
0: All right.
13: So again, I think
0: that's a great point. I'm going to run out of time because I want to ask you one more thing. 30 seconds. Should we just do a series of midnight hammers? And we just say to the Iranians, every time there's weeds in the middle of the night, we'll just mow the lawn. And you never know when it's going to happen, and put their heads on a swivel and try to destabilize the regime by showing that they have no protection. They have no real sovereignty. At any moment we want to, we can just come in with a giant lawnmower and pluck the weeds out of there. And we can do it over and over again if we have to. Should we have just done that?
13: I agree. But again, we've not shown a willingness, because one time that you have a school that's collateral damage, if you remember that, it was a whole big deal.
0: Yep.
13: So I don't see that happening.
0: All right. Good to see you, my friend. Thank you.
13: Take care.
0: You bet. Thoughts before we get out of here, guys?
1: When he was talking about we need to figure out about what we use our military for, what our tactics are. I mean, going all the way back to World War II, every war circles this conversation here, because I think Daniel is fundamentally right. And going back just to 1999, the first year when The West Wing came out, one of its very first episodes was called Proportional Response. And it dealt with this kind of thing. Like, what are we doing? Why are we just kind of like playing tag? And if you do this, I'll do this. And this is just the way things are. And there's no vengeance. This is my, saith the Lord. Daniel's really over the target with, like, we don't, our military engagement philosophy is just a little bit wandering.
2: I think probably from the outset, and this is something that you have hypothesized on the show, Steve, that Israel was ready and willing to do this on their own.
0: Mm-hmm.
2: We got in for whatever reason to control, take credit for, what have you, control the outcomes of this. And that has obviously, I don't think, gone to the original plan. And of course, as you've reminded us, the enemy gets, or the opponent gets, a vote as well. But I go back to what I've been saying over and over again. Just account for the Strait of Hormuz just being a sunk cost for a long time. That might be what it takes. And just understand that over a period of years and years and years, Israel is just going to pick off IRGC members over and over and over again.
0: Which they're totally fine.
2: Which
0: doing.
2: They're totally fine and I think capable of doing.
0: All right, we're going to stick around in the overtime and finish by Seller Hold. For the rest of you, we will see you tomorrow, noon to 2 Eastern, right after Glenn Beck, right here on Blaze TV. Until then, go hard, Romans 8:28.
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4: Liberal energy versus fertile loins. The hand above the groin, I guess.
5: Is this tantric?
4: It might be.
5: Who teaches the class, Sting?
4: I would argue it's more like snake charming. That's I don't know if it works, but.
5: That's true. Mm-hmm. There's two flutes.
4: That's true.
5: Yes.
4: There you go. See? We've solved some problems. Okay. We got a lot to get to today. Some really great stuff. Some stuff that might isn't so great. So let's do the Oyster Nazis, political future, and other election shenanigans.

0: Welcome to Stu and Dave Do America. I'm Stu Bergier along with Dave Landau.
1: Ahoy, and we meet again.
0: We do. Dave Landau coming all over the country.
1: What?
0: So, watch my wording on this particular program.
1: I will be everywhere. Mm-hmm. This weekend, Little Rock, Looney Bin. In 2 weeks, you can see me at the Comedy Mothership. Et is in Austin, Texas. Also, Levity Live in Huntsville, Alabama, July 10 and 11. Springfield, Missouri, July 17 and 18. And I want to again mention to our listeners, Salt Lake City, Utah, Wise Guys, September 25, 26. And I'm going to actually do one show. I believe it will be a dry bar special, so that will be completely clean.
0: Oh, really?
1: Yeah, I'm going to do it.
0: I didn't know you did that.
1: I can do that, yeah.
0: I know you can do it, for sure, yeah. But I did not know you did do it.
1: Only on corporates, usually, if they pay me a lot of money.
0: Okay, perfect. Okay.
1: It'll still be fun. Corolla did one, and a few other people. My buddy Joe DeVito did one.
0: Very cool.
1: Derek Richards, so I thought, you know what, I'll do one.
0: And this is available to everybody to go see, or no?
1: They can go there. I'm not sure which one they're going to tape,

0: But yeah, we're going to tape one of them for Dry Bar.
1: Oh, very cool.
0: Yeah.
1: All right. So check that out. I will also note, as Dave's going through the issues in his career and how he's dealing with those, I just want to make sure people understand how difficult it is to do this show from my perspective, because I can't say anything. Anything, any normal phrase that I would use is always translated into something dark and dirty, and I just can't. I can't get through a sentence, so it's very difficult.
0: Yeah, I'm sorry about that, but you did win with the penis snake charming.
1: Thank you.
0: So I can't. You got to give yourself some credit.
1: Yeah, I appreciate that. Thank you very much, Dave. We have a lot coming up on the program today. Go to blazetv.com/Stu and Dave. Join us as a part of the Blaze TV family. Get lots of great shows, and you use the code Stu and Dave, and you save $20. We appreciate it if you would do that. Now, last night, there was an election, a primary election. Maine Democrats pick Graham Plattner. Unbelievable. Scandals and all to take on Susan Collins. It was a razor thin edge here for Plattner, 72 yes. to 19.
0: Wow. Now it's going to be Susan Collins versus the abusive dad from a Stephen King novel.
1: Yes.
0: So enjoy that, Maine.
1: By the way, Stephen King did say he voted for Graham Plattner, which is the least surprising thing in the world.
0: Oh, yes. Well, that's good for you, Stephen.
1: Yeah.
0: A guy who's got a big pedophile chapter in the book It.
1: Mm-hmm.
0: Yeah.
1: Yeah, big shock. Constantly creepy. Now, again, he's a horror book writer, so
0: sure.
1: I understand why there'd be creepy and awful things in his books, but man, he focuses on some weird crap.
0: Yeah, except in It, where you go, well, it's a transition from childhood into adulthood. Well, you could just have a transition as opposed to an orgy.
1: Yes. It's a possibility. It's an outlying possibility. Graham Plattner has been all over the place trying to talk people out of thinking that him abusing women is bad.
0: Correct.
1: Because, you know, look, we've all been there, right? No! No, actually, we haven't all been there, Graham.
0: We've all made mistakes.
1: That is what he's trying to do, right? And we have. Right? Everyone's made mistakes in life. There's, of course, everyone has something in their life that they're embarrassed about or think they could have done better. That's a little different than what Graham's been involved in. Just starting at the tattoo, right? Like, that is,
0: sure.
1: That's not a thing that everyone's done.
0: Look, sometimes we make errors in life, whether it's putting a nail in the wrong place and hanging a picture wrong or choking out a woman until she sees stars.
1: Right.
0: It's tough to say.
1: Yeah.
0: You don't know, but sometimes you slip.
1: Mm-hmm. You slip up. And when you slip up, you want to make things better. And that's what yes. Graham's trying to do. He's on his redemption tour all over the media right now to convince people this isn't a horrible, horrible mistake. Of course, that is what we're looking at. Here is Plattner on CNN.
2: Love and redemption. Mm. Redemption is not just some simple or easy destination.
3: No.
2: It's a journey.
3: It's a journey.
2: I've made mistakes in my life. Mistakes that I regret, that I live with, that I continue to learn from.
1: Yeah.
2: I'm still far from perfect.
1: Oh, wow. That was
2: but every day, I wake up and I try to be a little bit better and a little bit kinder than I was the day before. And if you give me the chance, I will be a senator for the people who cannot afford to buy a senator.
0: Oh, so he is an anti-Semite. By the way, he looks less that he's giving a victory speech and more like he's pleading no contest in court. And they wouldn't let him wear a tie in fear that he'd hang himself.
1: That's very true. I feel like when I watch him, it's like it's like they took your average WWE wrestler and removed 80% of the IQ.
0: That's true.
1: And the muscles.
0: Yeah,
1: muscles. He's a former wrestler whose brain was damaged heavily in the ring.
0: Should never be let up to speak ever again.
1: No.
0: They're kind of just letting him to because they're pretty sure this is going to be the last WrestleMania he'll ever see.
1: It is really what it feels like. I can't believe this is working on people. Sometimes I just look at this. I'm like, how would this be a thing that anyone would think would work? But I guess it is for Democrats.
0: Well, you called a guy a Nazi for years, then you elected one.
1: Yeah.
0: Yeah. It's just ironic.
1: It is. It is. It is ironic. I will also say, too, you look at this and you look at his electoral prospects here, which I think are relatively strong in the state. I don't think most people care about this stuff. I don't think, at least the Democrats, Democratic circles, that all this stuff is, they are pricing it in as like, well, we think Trump's done bad things. Like, that's their excuse for all of this.
0: Right.
1: And therefore, they can go ahead with it.
0: Well, of course he has. But why wouldn't you want to make that better?
1: Yeah, it's a weird response.
0: Right.
1: Instead of saying, well, we see what we don't like about Trump, whether you think that's true or not, and we want to go the other way. Like, let's, what Barack Obama used to say and not do was, when they go low, we go high.
0: Right.
1: But, like, that's gone on the left.
0: No, now it's like, oh, we think he's a Nazi, so what are you going to do? We're going to out-Nazi.
1: We're going to out-Nazi, yes. Like, because what their current thing was to call people like Charlie Kirk Nazis.
0: Yes.
1: And instead they're like, well, we want someone who's, you know, who's, who will say whatever they feel. And we want someone authentic and they'll just blurt stuff out and has their problems. And they feel like a real person. So let's get a guy with a Nazi tattoo. It's a weird path.
0: Yeah, I think that Trump went to Epstein Island, and they're like, well, hang on.
1: Oh, hold on.
0: Yeah, you hold my...
1: We're running Harvey Weinstein.
0: Yeah, you hold my high C. Mm-hmm. We're going to show you how it's done when we elect a guy who's really under suspicion of this stuff.
1: If he was alive, they'd run Jeffrey Epstein. I think that he would be their chosen candidate right now.
0: Absolutely. Well, so much so that... oh, who's the Frankenstein guy from Philadelphia or Pennsylvania? That I like
1: Fetterman?
0: Him too. Fetterman.
1: Yes.
0: Even Fetterman said, I'll stop wearing hoodies if you can prove you didn't send pictures to minors.
1: It's true. Yes. I don't know how exactly you prove that you didn't send. I guess you could open up the account.
0: You could just go here.
1: Let's see the messages.
0: Right. You could just show that.
1: Just give somebody else the login. It's still an active account.
0: Show you right now if you want.
1: It's still an active account on Kick. By
0: sure.
1: The way. He never, I guess he says he hasn't logged into it, which there's no. I don't think there's any evidence of that. I think he said he deleted the app, which, again, you can just reinstall the app. That's not a good answer.
0: No, it's very easy to get those back.
1: Mm-hmm, yeah.
0: I just can't remember the password.
1: Yeah,
0: I can't remember.
1: Your phone will log you right in.
0: I think it's Hail Hitler, little kid 69, but I can't for sure remember. One day I will. I think it's one of those.
1: Something like that.
0: Yeah.
1: Okay. So let me give you another one. This is Graham Plattner. Now look, we all understand cycling is a good exercise.
0: Yes.
1: It's good for the heart. It's good for your cardiovascular system.
0: Good for the legs.
1: Good for the legs. You might look nice after you're done with cycling. When you're actually cycling, there's a different calculus, I would argue.
0: Mm-hmm.
1: It might be the worst bicycle interview since Joe Biden fell off of his. Here's Graham Plattner.
3: Everybody, day after the primary, we won last night. Resounding win from the voters of Maine.
4: Yeah.
3: Very much want to see a change in our politics. But this morning, I'm doing very important things, which is riding on the bike bus in Bar Harbor, where the community gets together and helps ride with all of
1: how
3: the kids who want to ride their bikes to school.
1: Oh, you're riding with so kids. Great.
0: Hey, kids, grab your helmets. We're a Nazi sex predator.
3: Exactly the thing that we need to
0: go on a bike ride with you.
3: Which is people coming together and realizing that their neighbors are good people. And everybody really just wants to help each other out.
0: This is how I legally have to introduce myself to all my neighbors. It's court ordered, and this seems like a good way to do it.
3: And I'm really excited to continue on.
0: Now all the kids bike this way and all the adults go left.
3: Thanks.
0: Hey, kid, jump on my Schwinn.
1: This is creepy.
0: Who wants ice cream one at a time in that shed? Come on. Line up. You're gonna have to
1: it's
0: wait.
1: A rocket pop for everybody.
0: You're going to have to wait 10 minutes between each time. I'll be in here. Come on, kids.
1: Thanks to Pfizer, I only need 10 minutes.
0: God bless them.
1: Come on, guys. This is creepy. This is not just is. Us.
0: No, it's got to be everyone.
1: Right? There's something weird going on here.
0: Let's look at the facts. Let's take out the Nazi thing. The guy has an account that may be a sex offender thing.
1: Mm-hmm.
0: And he talks like that.
1: Yes.
0: You going on a bike ride with your kid?
1: No.
0: No. I'll be like, son, we're going to move.
1: I mean, is it possible, Dave, they want to elect this man as senator so they can send him away to Washington, D.C. and he won't be around anymore?
0: Yes.
1: Is that the path?
0: That would actually make sense.
1: That would make sense.
0: I would respect them for that. We're like, look, we got to get rid of him, guys. We got to.
1: What can we do? Give him some job, you know, send him to that place where everyone's a sex offender.
0: Yeah, exactly.
1: D.C.
0: Where's a place that he can go? Now that they closed the island, where's the new island? Oh, D.C. Right. Just send him there with all the other predators.
1: It is absolutely unbelievable. Okay. So my take on Graham Plattner is there has to be more. Yeah. This is not the only... We didn't get the one thing in the New York Times. By the way, there's additional... I don't think I sent this in today, but there was an additional article written by the Free Press. I encourage you to go read this. I tweeted it out from my X account yesterday, where this man, again, is just caught in another pathological... This man is a pathological liar. Oh, yeah. Outside of all the creepiness, he said... after all of this went down, the woman who accused him of you'd say maybe the main accuser in that article that we went over, who was a Republican consultant, and that was like used to dismiss her claims, which believe all women doesn't really fit into that logic. But she, she said that they had this relationship. One of his pushbacks on this in interviews, multiple interviews, where he said, she wasn't even my girlfriend. We didn't even date. It was just a casual relationship. I was single at the time. That's what he told the media. She then went to the Free Press, and they outed more text messages from him. I wish I had the quotes in front of me, but it's like, I have an undying love for you. Every moment I spend with you is like, I will remember it for eternity. It's all this like, obviously not a casual relationship.
0: Yeah, clearly this messages. Is something, yeah, they've been together for a while.
1: For a while, they obviously cared about it. It was multiple years, Dave. It was like 2013 to 2015, I think.
0: Yeah, that's a while.
1: And by the way, the last thing we know of, I'm not
0: and
1: saying...
0: He likes to date girls born that year.
1: It's true. That's not dating. This is a casual relationship.
0: Oh, that's true.
1: The last thing that we know of that he did, because he's saying this has been in his past, were sexual messages sent to women in 2025, which you may know is last year. It was approximately 6 weeks before he launched his senatorial campaign. That's the last message we know. Not when like they found out about it. The last message he sent was right before he launched his campaign. Could there be anything more transparent? You're basically like, hey, it's like Jeffrey Epstein coming off of his first arrest and saying, well, he's saying he's a better guy and there's not much more going on. You don't run that guy for office. There's something going on, and we're going to learn more about it.
0: You don't go. So he bought a school, though, and they're like, "Yeah, but he's changed.
1: He's changed.
0: Yeah,
1: everything's going to be fine."
0: It's a little weird.
1: Yeah. All we need to do now is put him in a place to micromanage the policy of the United States. that should be
0: that's
1: workable.
0: That's what you want.
1: Here he is on MS Now, which is the new name for MSNBC, and not a demand for multiple sclerosis.
0: Whoa.
1: MS Now.
0: I've actually never heard of it.
1: Oh, really?
0: Yeah.
1: So it was MSNBC.
0: Just Now is when I'm just hearing.
1: Oh, really?
0: Yeah.
1: Okay, so MSNBC, you remember that?
0: Yes.
1: That was a partnership between Microsoft and NBC.
0: Oh, I remember.
1: In the beginning, you remember that?
0: Yeah.
1: Okay, so they finally spun it off into a new network, and they couldn't call it NBC anymore because it was no longer related to NBC. They kept the MS, which is no longer Microsoft. Now
0: it's multiple sclerosis.
1: Multiple sclerosis. So it's multiple sclerosis. Now I demand it. That's the only thing I ever remember the name by. I've never actually watched MS Now.
0: I'm in news, and I've never heard of
1: it. Never even heard of it.
0: No.
1: It's a disaster. Everyone just still calls it MSNBC.
0: Are they going to do like CNN and add a plus to it and see if you'll pay for
1: yes.
0: it?
1: Yes.
0: That was the funniest move ever.
1: Oh, that's those 6 hours when that thing existed was just...
0: One awesome. Subscriber, and it was just Brian Stelter to keep his job.
1: Brian Stelter and Jeffrey Toobin doing bizarre things in front of their cameras.
0: And neither one of them wearing pants.
1: let's watch a clip. Maybe the first clip we've ever seen on MS Now. Although I think the Chris Hayes interview. Did we play a Chris Hayes interview clip the other day? I don't know. Mika, here's Mika Brzezinski with Graham Platner basically asking the question that I think every somewhat sane Democrat has in their mind right now. Like, is there more of this coming? Watch.
4: So you say there's nothing out there that could be concerning. and this may seem a little bit rich.
5: There's nothing out there. I just want to make this clear. There's nothing out there that's actually concerning. People will make everything seem very concerning because that's what people do in politics.
6: That's what they do.
5: But
0: you do things that are terrible.
5: You know, I think the thing about all of this is what I find to be kind of most curious is this is what everyone wants to make the campaign about. So we do not talk about the struggles of working miners. We do not talk about the fact that I know someone in my hometown here who works three jobs and pays over 60% of her income in rent. I think that matters a lot.
6: Seems like
5: more
6: a bad rent decision.
5: Than the details this, of my relationship.
0: This feels like a parole hearing more than it does.
5: Just me.
0: An interview. It feels like she's an HR lady interviewing him, knowing he won't get the job.
1: Right.
0: Like she's like, I wouldn't give this to him. But
1: I have to check these boxes and ask these
0: formality.
1: Questions. Yes. First of all, I mean, look. Maine is a beautiful state. I don't know if you've ever spent any time there.
0: Yeah, it's really, very nice.
1: Very, very nice. Yeah. However, let me just be as plain as possible. I think he's lying about this person. I do not think there is a person who actually holds down three jobs and pays 60% of their income to rent unless they've made a bad rental decision. Right?
0: That's a very bad choice.
1: Right. Like, it's possible one person exists like this. This is not a universal problem in Maine. Maine can be expensive, and the Northeast is expensive. If you have a bunch of jobs that are, let's say, paying minimum wage, it could be very, very difficult and is possible. Although I just think he's lying, largely because every other statement I've heard from him is lying. And I will also say that, like, when I want to just quickly review what happened in this clip, Dave, because it kind of goes over, we went over it quickly. She says, so you're saying there's nothing out there that could be concerning. That seems a little rich. In other words, I'm skeptical, right?
0: Right.
1: And he says, well, hold on, I want to make something clear. There's nothing out here that's actually concerning. In other words,
0: There's a lot,
1: and there's going to be more, and he's going to deny that any of them are actually concerning, all these new allegations that come out, but they're coming. And the fact is that he's like, oh, this is what happens in politics.
7: This is what happens in politics. Actually, thousands of politicians have Nazi tattoos in 1943 Germany. They all had them.
0: Yeah, almost every one of them.
7: Almost every one of them had the same tattoo.
0: Some of them had numbers. They were on the other side. You're going to find that I don't like those people, but that's politics.
1: That's politics.
0: Politics.
1: That's politics, bitch. Okay, so I don't know. I don't understand. Sometimes I stop myself. I just don't understand how people can fall for it. I don't expect us to figure out every single politician. There's been politicians that I've liked that have let me down and have done bad things. This is not
0: all of them.
1: Most to all of them. But this is not like a. It's not like a puzzle. It's not like one of those pictures you have to look at and blur your eyes so the lines line up and a 3D picture pops out. This one's really freaking obvious. And if Graham Plattner ever designs a book of 3D images, do not do that with your eyes, because something's going to pop out and you're not going to like it.
0: You're not going to like it at all.
1: Do we want an AOC clip before we go?
0: Do we have an AOC clip?
1: We do.
0: Okay.
1: Here she is defending Plattner. And the reason why I bring this particular clip up is I want you to note, Dave.
0: God, I hate her.
1: Oh, God. She's so irritating. What she does, and she's also an idiot, right? And that's central to who she is. And she knows her job is to defend Plattner, but she can't think of anything of value to say in that defense. So I want you to
0: She hasn't thought of anything of value to say ever.
1: Ever.
0: So this isn't exactly new.
1: Oh, no, that's a great point. Here's 27 seconds of AOC saying exactly nothing.
8: Personally, I don't think that folks are ignoring it. And also, I think that this is frankly an election for the people of Maine. So, you know, what their results and the ways that they turn out today, I think will speak for themselves and their preferences. But certainly, you know, I think, again, it's an election that's up to the people of Maine and the choices that they have before them.
1: It's an election for the people of Maine.
0: It's like, I'm dodging the question because we all know what he did.
1: I love this too. Like, well, if it's an election for the people of Maine, why are you endorsing in the race? Why are you getting involved in the race? Why are you helping him raise money? Why are you defending him on national television?
0: Well, why do you attack everybody else in politics who happens to be on the conservative side if it's only a state-by-state
1: issue? Right, exactly.
0: Never, ever bring up anyone else again.
1: No one... it's just...
0: If you want to live by that standard.
1: If this is the road we go down, we just deserved. It's like one of those things where we're as a country, we're in the hospital bed. The machine's beeping next to us. We're connected to it.
0: I feel like he's in a hospital bed in 1982 with a cough that won't go away with that mustache. And the doctors are going, I don't know. You were going to call it grid.
1: Let's name it after that diet candy.
0: What was it called? What's the original one, like gay immune disease?
1: It was something like that. It was
0: like,
1: an initial.
0: Yeah, like grit or something. Like, yeah.
1: Yeah, that was.
0: Don't go in there.
1: An interesting time. And then they had, it was named after, it wasn't named after, but there was an existing product called AIDS.
0: It was AYDS.
1: It's like the most, I mean, you want to talk about bad marketing outcomes. Oh. It's just hard. Like, they had this candy out. It was called AYDS. It was supposed to make you thin.
0: Watch the commercial. It's the best.
1: Oh,
0: I know you've seen it, but for the audience, it's AYDS. We should bring it out because it's just the lady going, you're going to lose a lot of weight with AIDS. And it's like, you bet you are. Can you imagine the guy, too, like at the board meeting with just the word AIDS behind him? And then it gets called AIDS. And he's like, all right, I got bad news. We're all losing our jobs today. There's no way.
1: We're preemptively shutting down the company right now.
0: You know how our guaranteed weight loss thing actually worked?
1: And then there's someone in the backside. Counterpoint, people are going to associate us with weight loss in a way that has never been going on before. I think we lean into this. Let's change it to AIDS. Let's go for it.
0: Guys, get out. Get out of my office. Get out of what's left. My empire is crumbling.
1: The stock goes into negative numbers.
0: Yeah, like, they owe money.
1: Okay, this is a little assignment for everyone in the control room. For a future show, we need to go through that ad just piece by piece.
0: Ever.
1: It's an all-time classic. And I don't know when it's going to tie into something again. But, you know, I will say, considering there are many people in our audience keeping track of how many AIDS jokes are made on this program,
0: yes.
1: There's a likelihood that that one should just be around for us to access when needed.
0: We could just have him as a fake sponsor.
1: Yes.
0: Just throw it up every now and then. It's the commercial.
1: I want to take a quick break. We have a couple more things on the election. Also, the Carmelo Anthony story, not the basketball player, the murderer. We'll get into that as well coming up. We've all heard for years that omega-3s are important for things like, you know, heart health and brain function, inflammation, and overall wellness. The problem is that a lot of people have been taking fish oil forever and wondering whether they're actually getting any benefit from it at all. Krill oil from Native Path is totally different. In fact, studies have shown that the omega-3s in krill oil can be up to 50% more absorbable than omega-3s found in standard fish oil. In other words, your body may be able to use more of what you're actually taking, which seems important, honestly, if you're going to bother getting up and taking these things every day. Wouldn't it be nice if they actually worked? What's also interesting is that head-to-head research has shown krill oil outperforming fish oil when it comes to supporting healthy cholesterol levels, helping with inflammation, reducing joint discomfort, all the big things. And Native Path sources their krill from the pristine waters around Antarctica, which is a long trip. To get you some omega-3s.
0: But they did send me some of this stuff, and I've been using it, and I like it.
1: Oh, really?
0: For real, yeah.
1: It's great. 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
1: 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So another good day so far. At some point, this is going to be a catastrophe and I'm going to screw up really badly and we're all going to lose all of our money. But until then, it's really fun.
12: Cool.
1: predictableshow.com. I would love for you to get over and join in the fun. There was a couple of other notable elections. Maybe one of the more interesting ones was this five-way race for the governor of South Carolina. Pamela Yvette, which is someone who Donald Trump endorsed, is in first place, 28.9%. Alan Wilson at 26.1%. Those are the two that are going to the runoff. Norman Reddy at 17 and 14%. And then Nancy Mace kind of bringing up the rear at 12.1%. Probably the best known person in that race in fifth place, 12.1%.
0: Okay.
1: She's complaining.
0: I said nothing about bringing up the rear.
1: I said five way as well. You didn't say anything about that.
0: I had my mouth shut and I had a centipede joke in my head.
1: See, this is what I'm saying. It's impossible to speak on this program. this is an interesting development as well. Nancy Mace is upset. She says, this is disgusting, after a Pamela Yvette staffer was arrested for allegedly assaulting the supporter. Lots of people talking about this. We have the assault on video. Does this rise to the level of assault, though, Dave? Here, watch.
13: Oh, my God.
14: Go.
1: I mean, that's...
0: I don't... Is he trying to...
1: It's like a theft of a megaphone. I don't know.
0: I don't know what it is. Yeah.
1: just grabbed the megaphone out of his head. He didn't hit him over the head with it. I didn't see, at least. It just seemed like he grabbed the megaphone and ran off.
0: It's definitely a megaphone burglary.
1: Yes.
0: I mean, I'll give you that.
1: Yes.
0: I don't know if that's still a felony.
1: I think it's something. It might be. I think it might be more on the misdemeanor side of it.
0: It's definitely a property thing, I would say.
1: Not an assault.
0: Isn't possession 9/10 of the law?
1: Mm. That's what they say.
0: Yes, I guess.
1: I don't know if that's true at all, but that's
0: neither
1: what they
0: do
1: say.
0: I. Whenever you just take something from someone, it's called stealing.
1: Yes, it is. Now, I want to show you the perpetrator of this crime, Dave. This is Blake Kirsch.
0: Ah.
1: He looks like someone that Graham Platner touched.
0: What an intimidating man.
1: Yes. I mean, can someone like that really
0: is this
1: be accused
0: who the movie,
1: of assault?
0: No, it looks like the young woman that Boys Don't Cry was based on.
1: It does. I like it. Nancy Mace, by the way, did tweet this afterward. I thought this is how you should react to losing an election. I thought this was good. Nancy Mace tweeted this: enjoying my first cup of coffee since getting my ass kicked last night and reading about how Dems nominated the guy with the Nazi tattoo. That's a good tweet. That's a good way of handling it. Now, I feel like that's a way to take responsibility, take ownership of the loss. That's the right way to do it. Now, it's easy to do when you come in fifth place and there's not, maybe you just realize it just didn't work out this time. A little bit harder to do, I would say, for someone like Spencer Pratt, who is in, there's questions of fraud and, all of that going on. It can remind you of some previous elections we've looked at, Dave.
0: Yes. In a normal world, we covered some of these previous elections where we thought there may have been a little bit of fraud. And look, maybe we uncovered some, maybe we'll just take a look.
12: Wayne County, Michigan. They are saying that there was a batch of ballots where 60% had the same signature, that 50 ballots were run multiple times through a tabulation machine.
14: The people of this nation have spoken. They've delivered us a clear victory, a convincing victory. We've won with the most votes ever cast on a presidential ticket in the history of the nation. 74 million.
15: For the last 4 years, a group of election officials have been keeping a nasty secret.
16: Hello?
17: William, it's Meredith. Something strange is happening. I got this weird letter. I know what you did last election. Do you think someone knows what we did?
16: Yeah, I got one of those too, but it's more of a note, because letters are longer and structured differently.
17: Okay, well, thanks for mansplaining that to me.
16: Yeah, no problem. Learning's fun.
15: A secret that no one knows about.
17: Listen, the ballots that we shredded and how we let people vote more than once and how we didn't check, like, a single ID.
16: Oh, there's my doorbell. Seriously, don't get too worked up.
15: And now it looks like all of their ballots are about to be absentee.
17: Look, I don't want to scare anyone, but they found William headless on his porch last night. Someone is coming after us.
18: I don't want to die. I just bought a three-wheeled motorcycle.
17: Sorry. Did you guys happen to get a letter like this?
19: I got one. I didn't get a letter. I got a note.
20: I got a note.
18: English lesson aside, where did that come from?
17: What?
18: That voting machine.
15: Now, the only campaign they'll be running.
18: Is it real? Is it on?

0: what you did last election.
1: Oh, my. I guess you can't sleep either, huh? Want to fool around?
2: All right.
0: Coming this November.
3: I'm terrified as to where that would have gone if it lasted any longer. If that was a real movie, how that scene ended? not been pretty.
2: Yeah, there was a lot of costuming with it when they brought in the pig and leather gimp masks. I'm like, what are we doing?
3: Does this have anything to do with the bit, or you just want me dressed this way? That's really funny. By the way, A Normal World. Are all the Normal World sketches up on the YouTube page?
2: They are, yeah. The people can still watch them.
3: So that's a great one, because I love people ask about the old sketches all the time, and they're right up at the YouTube page. It's Stu and Dave Do America. That page is going to have all those sketches. So go watch them.
2: And we're going to have new ones behind the paywall, too. We have a few already shot in the can, ready to go.
3: Oh, nice.
2: Yeah.
3: And, of course, you can access those by going to blazetv.com/Stu and Dave. 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We have some updates on this Carmelo Anthony verdict that happened yesterday. We'll do that next.

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3: he was
4: Network.
3: Convicted of murder after he murdered a kid at a track meet because of a mild disagreement. He just came back and started stabbing him, which is a totally appropriate reaction for at least a percentage of the country, apparently. And this is not a, it was not a long deliberation. This is a pretty easy open and shut case, honestly. Of course, there's a lot of controversy around it because then people are bringing racial elements into it that don't belong. This has nothing to do with race at all. 0% to do with race. Any person who goes and stabs another person at a track meet over a mild disagreement about seating arrangements is, it has got nothing to do with what color of their
5: skin.
3: Yeah,
5: this is not a backyard in Brentwood. In the mid-90s.
3: No, that's right. It is not.
5: Don't all get off. No. Occasionally you have to go
3: Yeah.
4: Go to prison.
3: Be responsible for your crimes. Now,
4: yes.
3: The debate outside the courthouse, let me give you a taste of the types of elevated arguments we heard from people outside the courthouse who took this on as a big cause, apparently, and think there was a lot of injustice in this particular situation. Watch.
5: Anytime a white man or a white child can go and put their hands aggressively on anybody and something like this occur, it's self-defense.
3: No, it's not.
5: It's self-defense.
3: No, it's not.
5: You put your hand on me and see how I respond. What will the Anthony family, what will the people that's standing behind the Anthony family do? That's the question you should ask. We're going to stand behind them and we're going to fight.
6: Fight.
5: That's what's going to happen. Just like they're doing this to Carmelo, guess what? It could be your child, little kids out here. It could be you. And I'll be out here for y'all.
3: No,
5: we
3: you
5: gotta fight
3: wouldn't.
5: For one another.
3: Would you?
5: It's us. We all we got. They say that it's not about race, but there was not one black person on that jury.
3: That doesn't.
4: It's not about race, but what you're being fed online is that it is. You're also being told it was an all-white jury. You're being told all kinds of things that aren't true.
3: Was it not a, I don't know the jury.
4: It was not an all-white jury.
3: It wasn't.
4: No.
3: I keep reading that.
4: I've read it too. No, there were Asians, from what I understand. There were Hispanics.
3: Oh, they don't count. That's essentially what's being accused. That's, she's just saying they don't count.
4: Oh.
3: They don't count as, they're white too.
4: Well, yeah.
3: I mean, I'm not saying this is a good argument, Dave. I'm just saying I think that's the argument they're making. Yeah. In other words, they believe there should have been African-Americans on the jury, I guess.
4: I don't disagree, but you're allowed to pick that as the defender.
3: Right. That's, of course, what you do, right? You go through a jury selection process. There was someone who brought up this argument. Let's see. To those white folks, why is a black boy in front of an all-white jury? When has a white boy been in front of an all-black jury? Never. Now, I don't know if that's true. I would assume it's not, first of all. I'm sure this has happened at some point.
4: Yeah, I'm sure there's something. I mean, maybe it has, maybe it hasn't. I don't know.
3: I'm sure at some point in history it has. Yeah. Of course, you live in a country that is, you know, African Americans make up 12% of the population. So it would be just statistically unlikely that you would have an all black jury in any place. That's just because, you know, just because of percentages. That being said, this is nonsense. It has nothing to do with race at all. If you stab somebody, if it was completely reversed and this white kid went over and just stabbed a black kid at a track meet, I would be absolutely 100% as passionate about how this person should be in prison for a very, very long time.
4: Of course he should. That's the problem now, though, is everything is about dividing up race again, and I can't... It really just has become too much.
3: Yeah.
4: Where you don't have to go out and fight for everything. You don't have to go out and say that this is all a racial problem. You don't have to go out and say it's self-defense. If you have a jury that comes back that quickly, mm-hmm. and from what I understand, I was looking up like Reddit, I was trying to find videos. I believe there is, and I could be wrong, so correct me if I'm wrong.
3: Okay.
4: But I believe there is a video of what happened.
3: I don't know if there is, actually.
4: I don't either. All I can say is there seems to be a lot of people saying there is.
3: Okay.
4: But all the witnesses said, look, he was the aggressor. People came up to him. He was in a place where he wasn't supposed to be.
3: Right.
4: And whatever it was, I'm sure.
3: It just seems like there was a verbal altercation, of course, like this of sorts. They got kind of in an argument and he got pissed off at this kid for whatever, you know, went on. And he wound up stabbing him. Now,
4: but there's no legitimate reason that these three supposed white kids were going to kill him or whoever came up to him and what they're trying to say. It's absurd.
3: Like a horrible mistake. I've talked about how I've read your book before. You had a lot of crazy things go on when you were around the same age, right?
4: Yeah.
3: And there's there was a real possibility, I think you'd acknowledge this now, that, you know, one of those crazy nights, God forbid, you were behind the wheel of a car and ran somebody over. Like, I think you could say that's a terrible mistake. You didn't do that, by the way. I want to make sure people...
4: Well, not that I know of.
3: Not that you know. I mean, there were some bumpy roads, but who knows what that was. But, like, if you had done that, I think that's a way of describing this. If you were at 17 years old, you had a drug problem, you had a drinking problem, you ran somebody over, that's a terrible mistake made by a minor. Stabbing someone is not a terrible mistake. Like, that's just an actual... That's an acting... A choice that you made in a moment to murder someone. That's what that is.
4: Well, and I don't know his home life. I don't know. And I'm not excusing any of it.
3: I know you're not.
4: I'm saying there is a reason that somebody at that age would be broken enough to go somewhere looking for an issue.
3: Yeah. No, that's true.
4: And have a knife on them. Maybe they've... Whatever his reason is, it doesn't matter because you did kill somebody and this is the price that you pay. Austin Metcalf does not get a second chance at life after 15 years.
3: Nope.
4: Or after 17 years.
3: Nope.
4: But this kid does have the ability to, and I do say kid, and I mean it, does have the ability to reform himself. I know the judicial system is garbage. Mm-hmm. I know that the prison system does not rehabilitate people the way that I wish that it would. But if there is a chance, and I hope that he does change, I hope that there is a way for him to, maybe he does end up paroled. Maybe he does change his life. Is there room for forgiveness? I think so.
3: Look, I'm rooting for him to eventually, you know, there's a lot of, there's great ways to get, I mean, if you're a person of faith, you know, that there's people who have made incredible transitions through that path and some others. I hope and I root for him to happen. I just don't think it should happen while our lives are at risk. Like, that's the type of thing that happens, hopefully, behind bars. I would say, you know, I agree with you that he's 17 years old. And maybe this, you know, being an 18-year penalty is the appropriate one. I would argue that I would like him in prison longer.
4: And I'm not saying people are wrong. I mean, if you do look at an eye for an eye, and if you are looking at it from a biblical standpoint of everybody is equal and everybody is even, yes, he should serve longer.
3: Yeah, I just think that, and I don't even look at it as, look, an eye for an eye is we kill him, and I think that there's an argument for, I don't think when with a minor there's necessarily an argument
4: for
3: the death penalty.
4: I don't think you should get that.
3: But I think, I don't know, I would certainly, if you told me it was a life without parole, I wouldn't be sad. If it was 20 years longer than it is, I would think maybe we're in that range. I just think of this person getting out of jail at 35 when he's still, an able-bodied adult. I don't know.
4: I can see that being scary, but we also have to look at this time. Where you have a woman getting stabbed to death in a North Carolina train, and you can't bring race into it and keep going, well, he's not able to stand trial because of his mental health.
3: Right.
4: Well, you can't keep allowing people to get away with everything and then playing this race card, because all you're doing is creating a division, and you're not speaking for all black people. That's what I hate.
3: Yes.
4: They push this out there as if that's the narrative, when if you look, there's a million black comments, though, that say, like, why are we just jumping on this for skin color? And that's what totally. Everybody needs to stop doing, because it's irresponsible.
3: Right. You're 100% right. All right, we had to take a break. Back in a second.

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4: 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And if you're a big sketch comedy fan, we have a real treat tomorrow because we're talking to Lana Turner.
5: Yes.
4: Who did this incredible documentary.
5: Yeah.
4: If you don't know who she is, she's married to Ralphie May, a comedian, famous comedian, has an incredible story. And this documentary was unbelievable.
5: It's amazing. If you're in Dallas, you will be able to get a chance to see this film. We'll announce the date. It's one of the best movies I've, especially documentaries I've ever seen.
4: Yeah, it is legitimately great. So we'll talk to her tomorrow about it. She's going to be here. Also have Predictable, a new episode coming up here in a little bit. We'll go over everything that went on with the election at PredictableShow.com. Join us, get great election coverage, and hopefully line your pockets a little bit. 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I'm going to get to my point in a second. I'm weaving, okay? Let me weave.
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5: So thank you all so much for your prayers. All right, we've got a lot of news to get into today, and everything worked out. We originally were going to talk about Carmelo Anthony on Monday, but then we changed plans. And of course, over the past couple of days, so much has developed with the trial and then the verdict and then the sentencing and then the reaction to all of that. And so we'll get into that today since we now have the full perspective on everything that went down. But first, this just in, as I'm recording this, the Southern Baptist Convention has voted on the constitutional amendment that was put forth by Al Mohler. That is the that's the Truth and Unity Amendment. And this is solidifying, enshrining in the Southern Baptist Constitution that women cannot hold the office or function of pastor. So this constitutional amendment passed with 74.66% of the vote. So that is the two-thirds vote, more than the two-thirds vote that is needed to keep going. So it's not done yet. This constitutional amendment is not going to be ratified because next year, the SBC, the messengers have to vote again. And if they pass that two-thirds threshold again, then this amendment will be enshrined in the SBC constitution. And if you want to know more details, why is this necessary? Isn't this basically already a part of Southern Baptist doctrine? Isn't it in the Baptist faith and message? We covered this thoroughly last week. I really encourage you to go back and to listen to or watch that episode. We'll link it in the description of this episode so you can know the details and hear more of Al Mohler in his own words. His amendment says that it is to make clear that a cooperating Southern Baptist church does not affirm, appoint, or endorse a woman serving in the office or function of a pastor, elder, overseer,

0: specifically preaching to the assembled congregation. So at the SBC convention, which is happening right now, Al Mohler makes his pitch for this amendment, SOT 9.
1: Thank you, Mr. Chairman. This is an opportunity for Southern Baptists to speak in truth, in unity, in conviction, consistent with our confession. There's a great line that divides liberal and biblical evangelicalism, and you can see it on this very issue. The trajectory of liberal denominations is clear. The Southern Baptist Convention, in adopting the Baptist faith and message in the year 2000, stated confessionally that the office of pastor is limited to men as qualified by Scripture. Subsequent years, 26 subsequent years, have demonstrated that we need constitutional clarity on this issue. This will allow Southern Baptists to move forward in unity and in truth. And I believe the Lord has brought us together in Orlando, Florida, to do just that.
0: So that was part of the short speech that he made there on the floor. And so we will see what happens next year. You got to keep up a lot of momentum there. And those who are advocating for this amendment have to continue to make their case through the convention in Indianapolis next year. Also, Willie Rice was just voted in as the new president of the Southern Baptist Convention. I didn't know much about Willie Rice. He is a pastor from Baptist Church in Florida, but I hear from someone who is attending right now that this is the more conservative pick. And so people are excited about that. Had some rough years there in the SBC, flirting with liberalism in a lot of ways when it comes to egalitarianism, when it comes to social justice. And so these do seem like a turn in the direction of doctrinal biblical faithfulness. And so we're happy about that. Maybe we'll have Dr. Mohler on sometime in the next couple of weeks just to talk about more of what's going on in the SBC and why it matters whether you are Baptist or not.
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0: 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Those of you who have been listening for a long time, you know, born and raised in Dallas, Texas, this occurred just minutes away from where I grew up. This hits closer to home because of that, because these communities are so intertwined. I mean, I can picture in my mind's eye so perfectly the kind of field on which this happened and where this is located in the Dallas Metroplex. Of course, this matters objectively because these are people made in God's image, because a young man lost his life completely unnecessarily. And so I can't follow every single trial and every single case that goes on in the country, but this one especially caught my attention for a variety of reasons. Also, because it speaks to this larger trend of Western institutions having overcorrected in their approach to racism. So in an effort to make up for past discrimination, especially in the United States, things like Jim Crow laws, and in order to avoid accusations of racial bias, really the justice system and the media often show greater sympathy toward minority offenders than toward white victims. And that's wrong. That is unjust. It is just as unjust as discriminating against Black people because of the color of their skin, or showing more sympathy toward white people because of the color of their skin. It's wrong in both cases. Lady Justice is supposed to be blind. And we don't just see this trend here in the U.S. with Austin Metcalf and Carmelo Anthony. We also see it with the tragic case of Henry Novak. We watched that trial and the verdict take place when it comes to that crime and Henry Novak losing his life. And we'll get into more of that today as well. It shows that the sin of racial partiality is actually blinding Western culture to true justice. And it's a deadly evil. Both killers were found guilty, thank the Lord, but the police negligence in Novak's case and the massive support of Carmelo Anthony that he was able to garner show how deep this rot is, defending murderers on the grounds of so-called anti-racism. So that is why I'm looking at both of these cases. And while the verdict ended up in the right direction in both, I'm still worried about aspects of how the conversation went, how the debate went, and what it speaks to when it comes to how we define and carry out justice. So let's first look at the murder trial of Carmelo Anthony. It began last week. The 19-year-old was found guilty of murder and sentenced to 35 years in prison on Tuesday afternoon after stabbing Austin Metcalf to death at a Frisco, Texas track meet in April 2025. Because Carmelo was a minor at the time of the stabbing, he was 17. The death penalty was not on the table. There's a possibility of parole after 17 and a half years, half of his sentence. He would be 36 and a half. And so he could still get married, have children, which of course is much more of a future than he allowed for Austin Metcalf. He pleaded not guilty, claiming the killing was self-defense. And then we have that picture right there of Carmelo and the young man that he murdered, Austin Metcalf, who was also 17 when he lost his life. So according to the arrest report, Carmelo, a Frisco Centennial High School student, was in the tent for Frisco Memorial students. So that's different high school in Austin, who was a student at Frisco Memorial, asked him to leave. They were both 17 at the time. Carmelo reportedly replied, "Touch me and see what happens." Austin reportedly grabbed Carmelo's shoulders to move him, and Carmelo pulled a knife from his bag and stabbed Austin in the chest. Austin died at the scene in the arms of his twin brother, Hunter. This video, this interview of Hunter Metcalf after the incident happened, it just lives on replay in my brain because of just how tragic this is. Set one.
5: He's a good kid. We just found a little altercation, and that's really it. But he has a good heart. Everyone knows. Everyone around here knows he's a great kid. He just one mistake from that dude, and this took my brother. He didn't deserve it. No one deserves a loss from a family like that. I know people that lose their family members all the time, but I just didn't know it would be mine so soon.
0: There are reports also that when he was holding his brother Austin as he was bleeding out, as he was taking his final breaths, that Hunter was saying, "This is my best friend. This is my best friend." I mean, I just cannot imagine the pain that he is still going through. And, you know, I've seen a lot of people say over the past 24 hours, gosh, pray for Carmelo Anthony and pray for his parents. Yes, absolutely. We should. Carmelo Anthony is a human being made in God's image, and he is not beyond redemption. No one is beyond redemption. I do pray for him. I pray that God's kindness would lead him to repentance. I pray that in his jail cell, that he, when he is dealing with the full brunt of the law and the full brunt of the consequences of his actions, that Jesus would meet Carmelo Anthony where he is, that he would trust and believe in the gospel, that he would be washed over with the guilt and the shame of his actions, that can actually lead to a humility and a repentance that is needed from all of us when we come to Christ to realize, gosh, we are sinners in need of a savior, and only by grace through faith can we be saved. I pray that for Carmelo. I pray that for his family, if his family doesn't already know Christ. But I also am praying for Hunter. I see fewer people, even on our side of things, on the conservative side, saying, please pray for Hunter, than I am people seeing people say, pray for Carmelo. Don't forget about Hunter Metcalf. Like, don't forget about his parents. I don't know exactly where they are in their faith. They think all parties at one time or another have kind of invoked Christianity. But gosh, pray that the God of all comfort would be with Hunter, because Satan can use this in Hunter's life to try to destroy his, to destroy his joy, to destroy his hope. I mean, if he can, you know, if he can lead to the situation, if he can create the kind of conflict and stoke the kind of division that would lead to a murder like this and take the life, the physical life of one brother, it's just a win for him if he can try to hurt spiritually the other brother. And so pray for protection. Pray that God would redeem the situation for Hunter and use this testimony not only to help himself and to remind himself of God's faithfulness in the darkest times, but also to help other people. So I don't want now all of the sympathy to be shifted to Carmelo and his family, even though they should have some sympathy. Remember that there is still a family mourning the loss of an innocent life in Austin Metcalf. So I just don't want to see all of the sympathy shift toward Carmelo and his family. They deserve some sympathy because they are people, of course, and they have also lost, in a way, a son, a person, and it's really sad. But I don't want us to forget that there is an entire family that is still reeling from the very fresh loss of an innocent life in Austin. And so God is big enough to be working on a million things when we only see one thing, but let's not forget that family in our prayers as well. All right, we've got more on this and the actual trial, what went down, in just a second. Let me pause. Let me tell you about our first sponsor for the day. It's Legacy Box. So Legacy Box is such a cool company. An amazing service. Like, if you are looking to really preserve the memories that you have, the photos, the VHS tapes, all of the home videos that you have over the years, over the generations, maybe even boxes of pictures that were taken before you were born, you're overwhelmed with trying to preserve these things, organize them. You don't want to have to worry about that. Let Legacy Box do the hard work of digitizing, organizing, and preserving your memories. 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So you'll remember that when Carmelo was arrested by the Frisco police, that he confessed to them saying, I'm not alleged I did it. So I guess the police said something along the lines of, it's alleged that you stabbed him. And he just straight up said, I'm not alleged I did it. And then he asked if what he did would constitute as self-defense. I see some people trying to defend Carmelo, saying that he was asking if Austin Metcalf was okay to the police. Well, apparently it is because he wanted to see if he was going to go to prison for the rest of his life. He was asking, is that self-defense? He put his hands on me, Carmelo said. I told him not to. Well, look, there's a lot of things that we could tell someone not to do, and if they do it, we're still not justified in murdering them. And it's very sad that he doesn't have parents who taught him this. I mean, this is obvious that just because someone disrespects you, someone touches your shoulder, someone even shoves you, although as we'll get into, witness testimony said it was like a very light push, that Carmelo's body didn't even move when he was pushed. It wasn't anything aggressive. But even if it had been, that's not a threat to your life. And so you don't get to disproportionately respond by killing someone. I mean, that should be obvious. That's basic common sense. But absolutely, your parents should teach you that. Your parents should be teaching you about self-control. They should be teaching you about impulse control. They should be teaching you about the law. They should be teaching you about the consequence of your actions. I don't know whether or not his parents taught him that, if he was coddled, if he lacked discipline. I don't know, but it didn't set in, obviously.
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0: Carmelo has a lot of supporters both online and showing up in person at the Collin County Courthouse. Last week, people started demonstrating in support of Carmelo Anthony, chanting, I declare Carmelo Anthony is free. Name it and claim it. Sought two. Okay, so is this representative of every Black person who lives in Frisco or lives in America? Absolutely not. But unfortunately, this reaction isn't exclusive to like a dozen of these demonstrators in front of the courthouse. This is a sentiment that we have now seen echoed by many people, even prominent people across the country. There was one supporter who spoke to the Dallas Morning News who said, so many of us Black Americans have similar stories of us being bullied or harassed by these people. And we try to defend ourselves. It's an issue. Well, yeah. Like if someone bullies you or says something mean to you and you quote unquote defend yourself by stabbing them in the heart, it's an issue. Yeah, it's a problem. Like it's an issue with the law. And it's amazing to me how many people think that perceived disrespect as a justification for murder is actually very, very disturbing. Even members of the New Black Panther Party, the Black nationalist hate group, that's just what they are, arrived to support Carmelo. You can see this picture right there. I mean, it's hard to see how this is not jury intimidation, which is against the law. You're not supposed to have any effect or try to have any effect on the jury whatsoever. I think those people should be arrested for that attempt. You even see a protester in front of the Collin County Courthouse taking a knee. She's got her hand up, the Black Power hand. And I just want to remind you, like, this is even different than George Floyd, and things got so convoluted after George Floyd died and so many facts were not revealed at first that were then revealed later about the levels of fentanyl in his body and Derek Chauvin and all of that. But at least in that case, you had someone who died. And the allegation and the thought was initially that he was killed by a police officer who was acting in a cruel way. And you had people defending someone who they believed, many believed sincerely, was a victim. And then believed also, even though we don't have any evidence of this, that he was killed because of the color of his skin. At least you understand the sympathy there. Like you could understand how someone would see George Floyd or see Michael Brown or see these other people who were killed by a white person or by a police officer as victims. Even if they're wrong about some of the details and their impugning motives that we don't know actually exist, like you understand where the sympathy is coming from. We're not talking about a Black person who was killed. Okay, we're not talking about a Black victim or a perceived victim. We are talking about a Black person who murdered a white person, and still we have people showing up, raising their fist in Black Power in defense of Carmelo Anthony. That is not only insane, it is so deeply demonic that you believe good is evil and evil is good. There's a clip that was recorded right before the verdict was decided. Protesters say his name for Carmelo as if he is the victim. Again, this is what you say for Breonna Taylor. This is what you say for Michael Brown or all of these people who actually died because of a police interaction. Carmelo is the murderer, and here they are honoring him. Sought three. Okay, what do we want? Justice. When do we want it? Now. The people who yell loudest and most persistently about justice have zero clue what it is. Justice to social and racial justice activists means getting the outcome that they desire. Okay, justice actually isn't primarily about the outcome. Justice is primarily about the process, about the due process done in a way that is fair, objective, blind, legal. Justice is not just getting the outcome that you want because of the color of someone's skin. That's actually unjust. Partiality, showing preferential treatment towards someone because they're rich, because they're poor, because they're Black, because they're white, because they're an immigrant, because they're native born. That is unjust. Justice, by definition, has to be impartial and colorblind in order for it to be just. And so they're using these words and mean the exact opposite of what the words mean. But this word in these Black activist groups, justice, has been thrown around and distorted and manipulated so many times. And of course, justice is seen as universally positive. And so if you just attach a universally positive word to your movement, you are going to be manipulated and manipulate other people into thinking that your cause is good. Both families have received hundreds of thousands of dollars in donations. The Metcalfs have raised $586,714 through GoFundMe. That's of Tuesday, June 9th. And then the Anthonys raised $625,885 through GiveSendGo, almost $50,000 more than was raised for the murder. Okay, so Carmelo Anthony has garnered a lot of sympathy. The one who murdered someone else. There are more reactions to the guilty verdict. Dom Alexander, he says, this just shows that Black lives don't matter in Collin County, sub 4.
11: But what this process did is shown that Black lives do not matter in Collin County. It showed us that time and time in American history, it has shown us to remove emotions from yet the law. This trial showed that it put emotions over the law. After Trayvon Martin and so many countless names, it has shown us that Black life is not safe in Collin County.
0: This is so maddeningly insane. Like, these people should not be within 50 miles from making any consequential decisions whatsoever, especially when it comes to the law and justice. The exact opposite of what he said is true. We are talking about a Black perpetrator killing a white guy. I have no idea if it was racially motivated, okay? So I'm not going to do the same thing that the BLM activists do when a white person kills a Black person and just assumes automatically that it's because of race and discrimination. I have no idea if Carmelo Anthony hated white people or if he killed Austin Metcalf because he was white. I have no clue, but I do know that he was a Black person who killed a white person, and suddenly we're talking about Black lives not being safe in Collin County. That is actually insane. And then we have Cardi B, y'all. Cardi B, the rapper, she's speaking up about this verdict. She says, wow, just freaking wow, disgusting. This is not justice. This is trying to make an example. What are you even saying? Not that I expected Cardi B to like understand what due process is or to have this solid moral compass, but also like if Nicki Minaj can do it, I feel like you could too, Cardi B. Like I feel like if you just tried and you turned your thinking cap on for a second, you could see that, yeah, murder is bad. And you should go to jail for murder. He's not getting the death penalty. He's not getting life in prison. He's going to get out when he's in his mid-30s. He could get married. He could have kids. He could probably get a job. He might get out in his mid-30s. He could get out later than that. It depends on the parole situation. But he has more of a future than Austin Metcalf has. And yeah, we should make an example out of murders. That's part of the reason for the justice system. It is preventative in that way. It is saying, hey, if you do this, you will also get this punishment, so don't do it. Like, that's a good thing. We want people who are potential murderers to see the justice system actually working and saying, I'm going to think twice before I kill someone because I'm mad that they threatened to touch my backpack. It's not just rappers like Cardi B. It's not just these random activists. It's also representatives. It's also Congress people. We've got Jasmine Crockett. She represents Houston. She said that it's actually Black women who live in fear and that the Metcalfs have no clue what they're going through. Stop five.
12: Black women, especially Black women who have Black male children, live in fear and agony every single day. A fear and agony that I promise you, the Metcalfs probably never spend a day living that way.
0: Why? Why do they live in fear and agony? Why do moms of Black boys, black men live in fear and agony. Has nothing to do with Austin Metcalf, has nothing to do with the police, has nothing to do with white people. If black mothers fear for their sons' lives, the fear should be toward other black men. Because statistically, black men are the ones killing black men. Every single day, black boys are killing black boys in the streets every single day. That has nothing to do with white people. That has nothing to do with the police. And how cruel and how calloused, how evil is this for a congresswoman to say this in reaction to a verdict of a trial that has to do with a boy being murdered? And her words of sympathy are not for the Metcalfs. It's actually to say, you don't really know suffering. You've never been through anything as hard as black moms. Look, black people are not systemically discriminated against in America. They're just not. If anything, there is a system of preferential treatment towards those who are perceived as marginalized in this country. I mean, especially when it comes to things like affirmative action, certainly in progressive cities, when you have these progressive DAs that absolutely show preferential treatment based on racial quotas. So this myth that is being perpetuated, that is used as an excuse to be cruel against people because of the color of their skin, cruel against Austin Metcalf and his family, I just think it's disgusting. And I just have no tolerance for it. I just really, really don't. I haven't had tolerance for it since 2020, but even more so now that we are talking about sympathy for someone who murdered someone else, not the person who died, I don't have any patience for it anymore. No understanding whatsoever, and I think it's disgusting.
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0: some of the anger is coming from. Last week, the jury selection became news, especially around racial lines, because no Black jurors were selected. One Black prospective juror said he would, quote, have a hard time putting a brother in jail. And he was dismissed, as he should have been. Just as if a white person was like, nope, can't put a fellow white in jail. Or a woman was like, I'm not going to put a woman in jail for doing. No, we can't do that. You have to be able to be objective. And this person said he wouldn't be objective. And then there were other Black prospective jurors. They were dismissed, but not for racial reasons. And as far as we know, not because they said something like that one prospective juror said. Prosecutors say that they determined that educators of school-aged children could not be impartial when judging this case. And then the Anthony family spokesman, so that's Dominique Alexander, that's the guy earlier who said Collin County isn't safe for Black lives. Crazy. He said that because there were no Black jurors, Carmelo was not receiving a fair trial. Well, that's also just an admission that you don't believe justice should be subjective, that you think that people should factor in their own skin color and the skin color of the defendant when trying to decide the verdict. Not good. The prosecutors argued that since this case itself was not race-based, a diverse jury pool wasn't required. And yes, of course, that's true. This presumption that diversity is always strength, diversity is always wisdom, diversity always ends in better outcomes is just not true. It's not supported by any evidence whatsoever. I do think that there are some situations where having diverse perspectives, nationality, maybe even the color of your skin, gender, could actually be beneficial and could be helpful, but that's not objectively true across the board. And I agree with the prosecutors in this case. That's not something that's necessary at all. Some online outlets like The Shade Room have reported that the jury is all white. This is not true. This is just a way to gin up outrage, which why? Why do progressives love to do that? I mean, I think we know the answer, but they love perpetuating these trigger words. They love putting out these narratives that they think are going to cause riots and violence because riots are the voice of the unheard. And they love the intimidation and the mob justice tactic because if they can't win in the courtroom, if they can't win in Congress, they're going to win via intimidation. And then they'll turn around and say conservatives are the one always vying for unfair power. Okay, it's all a projection. It's all Alinsky tactics. Daily Mail reporter Marianne Martinez gives the race breakdown of the jury pool to debunk this all-white jury rumor. Basically, I don't have to go down the entire list, but you can see it there if you're watching on YouTube. Two Asian women, Middle Eastern woman wearing a head covering, an Indian woman, and a Hispanic or Indian man. Okay, this is actually just very representative of the Frisco area. Anyway, like there are a lot of Hispanics, there are a lot of Middle Eastern, Indian, Asian people, and then a lot of white. It's not heavily a Black area. So it actually just is representative of the larger community. And then there were several witnesses who were called to the stand. And we heard a lot of very troubling details from these witnesses. On Saturday, witnesses called by the prosecution revealed that Carmelo provoked Austin before the stabbing. And by the way, since this case has become racialized, my preference would be that it was never racialized whatsoever, that we never talked about the color of their skin. But unfortunately, people made it that way. And so I have to point out that the witnesses that were brought to the stand were both Black and white. There were Black students and there were white students who testified in this way. They said that Carmelo provoked Austin, that Carmelo kept his hands in his backpack. Then Austin shoved Carmelo's shoulders, and then Carmelo pulled out a knife and stabbed Austin. A 15-year-old witness said that Carmelo, quote, tried to provoke us when asked to leave the tent. A 16-year-old student athlete said that the memorial team, Austin Metcalf's team, not Carmelo's, Carmelo's from Centennial, repeatedly told Carmelo to leave after he sat inside their tent. But he allegedly refused and started cursing at them and calling them names, saying, F y'all, I'm not going to leave. Y'all are a bunch of P words. Y'all not going to do anything. Touch me and see what happens. Now, the defense tried to say that touch me and see what happens was like a mode of self-defense, like some kind of, hey, if you do this, I'm going to interpret it as a threat to my life. Well, that obviously wasn't persuasive to the jury. It's not persuasive at all. That's a threat. That is a provocation. That's not saying, hey, like, I feel like my life is in danger. And by the way, even if so, even if it was a warning that, hey, this is how I'm feeling, I've seen some activists saying, he said, it doesn't matter. If you say you're going to murder someone or you say that you don't like what someone is doing, that doesn't justify your murdering of them. Okay. Austin Metcalf allegedly replied, according to these witnesses, I'm not going to fight you. One of the witnesses, and I thought that this was really touching, he said the reason it was Austin Metcalf who was kind of leading the charge and confronting Carmelo was because he was always the leader. He was always the leader of the group. He was always taking one for the team. It makes me want to cry, actually. Like, he was always kind of laying himself down for his team. And by the way, his team that was sitting there in the tent were filled with white and black kids. This wasn't like some white on black situation. And now this is my perspective, my interpretation of what's happening. Carmelo seemed to have gone in the tent to cause trouble, and he was causing problems. And I don't know why he was trying to provoke them. I don't know if he was bothered by something, if he had been triggered by something. I don't know. But I bet that a lot of the people in the tent were not comfortable with what was happening. Okay, you've got this guy, he's angry, he's calling people names, he's cussing, he seems more and more aggressive. You don't know what he's about to do. And of course, the thought is, okay, well, if I stand up, if we just say something about it, I mean, Austin Metcalf, bigger than Carmelo Anthony, he probably said, okay, if I just kind of stand up and say, dude, leave, we're not going to do this, I'm not going to fight you in the tent, then he's going to leave. Of course, he had no reason to think that he was about to be murdered. On Monday, one of the defense witnesses said that he thought Anthony was in the wrong and revoked the fight. One of the defense witnesses said he thought Anthony was in the wrong and provoked the fight. And so this just was not a good showing for the defense. When Dr. Elizabeth Ventura took the witness stand, she showed autopsy photos of the stab wound and Austin's heart, and then members of the jury audibly gasped. One woman put her hand over her mouth. Carmelo looked away. Okay, so at least we see one moment of shame there, or discomfort. That discomfort and that shame in Carmelo Anthony is good spiritually. Like, we want him to be confronted with the evil that was perpetrated by him. During cross-examination, one of Carmelo's attorneys suggested Austin may have impaled himself on Carmelo's knife, okay? So that's how things were going for the defense. He focused on the wound depth and angle and asked about several different scenarios in which Metcalf could have suffered a wound at the angle he did. I'm not even criticizing the defense. I think they had so little to work with. Honestly, when you have someone who said in police custody, I'm not alleged I did it. Like, you don't have much to work with. And remember, the defense is not trying to prove innocence. The defense is trying to put enough doubt in the jury's mind that there is a possibility that Carmelo is not guilty. The jury has to believe that Carmelo is guilty beyond a reasonable doubt. And so the defense is trying to put a reasonable doubt in the minds of the jury, not trying to prove innocent. That's why verdicts are guilty and not guilty, not guilty and innocent. But it didn't work. Carmelo Anthony chose not to take the stand, or I'm sure the lawyers advised, like, hey, you're clearly not your own best advocate here. Carmelo Anthony, without a doubt, murdered Austin Metcalf. I think we can say that confidently. I would have said that confidently weeks ago. I would have said that confidently when it happened, based on everything that we know. So why are so many people rallying behind him? It reminds me a lot of the OJ Simpson case and the reaction to that. We don't have time to get into all of that. We actually had a whole segment prepared and going down memory lane and how many black activists and much of the black community at the time were supporting him, despite the fact that it was so apparent by all of the evidence presented that he was clearly guilty. And the reaction to him being found not guilty in court, the disparate reactions between white Americans and black Americans. We can at least put up this full screen 8 that just shows this is representative. We went through a ton of interviews at the time that showed the different reactions from black Americans and white Americans. I mean, OJ Simpson clearly murdered his wife, murdered his ex-wife, and murdered her alleged lover. Even the stats at the time show that most of the black community supported OJ Simpson, despite all of this evidence where Most white people did not. Most white people were complaining that, you know, because he was famous and because he was rich, he was shown partiality. And then you saw a lot of black power, black support because of melanin count. Again, is this indicative of every single person in every single race? No, but it is a pattern that we unfortunately see a lot. This idolatry of skin color, idolatry of melanin count, refusal to take emotions and to take your lived experience and your skin color out of the equation when it comes to justice. And as law schools become more progressive and they lean toward this kind of like minority victim mentality, we are unfortunately going to see a movement in the direction of injustice that is called justice. And that's why we need, I just want to call on you, if you are a Christian, like you need to become a lawyer probably. Like if God has equipped you for that, if you're considering going to law school, I think you should go to law school. I think you should take the bar exam. I think you should become an attorney. Now, of course, I'm not the Holy Spirit in your life, and there could be so many other factors that are going on in your own season right now. But, you know, I got asked the other day, my husband, he's really brilliant and he does super well in law school. And, you know, he's considering becoming an attorney or a pastor. What should he do? Well, again, I'm not any authority in your life, and there could be so many different factors going on there. But I say lawyer, because I just think that there is so much that Christians can and must do in the area of law. Like, we serve the God who created justice. Those who serve the God who created justice should be the ones carrying out justice. And so please, godly people, join the Department of Justice. Make sure that you, and if you are a Christian lawyer already, make sure that you are in a position to advance justice in these really important areas. All right. I just want to look at these racial victimization rates. I think it's really important to just know what the truth is. We hear Jasmine Crockett. We see Cardi B. We see these people assuming that white people are going around killing black people. That's certainly something that we heard over and over again in 2020. It's not true. It's just not remotely true. In 2025, the Department of Justice published a report on the rates of violent victimization in 23 and 24, which included racial data for both victims and perpetrators of violent crimes. That's something that racial justice activists, by the way, do not like. They don't like that the DOJ includes that data. An analysis of the data showed that after adjusting for population size, the per capita rate of black on white violent victimization was approximately 153 per 10,000 black people, while the white on black rate was only 3.4 per 10,000 white people. So it is orders of magnitude more likely for a black person to kill a white person than a white person to kill a black person. And mind you, that black people only make up about 13% of the population. Black men, who are the vast majority who are perpetrating these crimes, make up about 6% of the population. And yet they are accounting for about 50% of all homicides in this country, and specifically 153 killings per 10,000 black people of black on white victimization. Yikes. That means that black Americans were roughly 45 times more likely to commit a violent crime. Sorry, not killing. I think I said killing. 45 times more likely to commit a violent crime. That's not always killing, against a white American than the other way around. So the fear and agony that, you know, Congresswoman Jasmine Crockett claims black people feel towards whites is just, it's misproportionate. Most murders are actually intra-racial. FBI homicide data showed that 88.9% of murders of black people were committed by black offenders. And you know, it seems like we have this conversation every few years and have for decades, and it seems exhausting, and it is exhausting, but we have to keep saying it. And the truth has to be recognized. And, you know, people can say, that's not empathetic, it's not kind to say, you don't understand, you haven't had their lived experience. Look, the truth matters. Facts matter more than feelings and more than subjective experience. If you love someone, if you love your child and they say there's a monster in my closet, the loving thing to do is to turn on the light and show them that there's not. And the same is true here. No matter how angry people get, you need to know like what to actually be scared of. You need to know what is really going on, that the enemy isn't white people, okay? And until we realize that, things are going to be very chaotic and very divided for a very long time, unfortunately.
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0: And we talk about the Trinity some, but the most important distinction, I think, is that they believe that in order to have, to reach the highest level of heaven in which God exists, and so to have full communion with him in his presence, you have to be baptized into the Mormon church, okay? That's adding on something to the gospel. That is adding on something to Jesus' sacrifice, his plan of redemption, not to mention that they believe Jesus to be completely different in nature than we do. And so that is the big distinction there. Again, you can argue with me, as I saw a lot of people do after that debate, that you think the Mormon version of the gospel is better, that you think it's more merciful, that you think it's more gracious than the heaven and hell dichotomy that is clearly presented in scripture. You can take that up with scripture. You can take that up with God himself, who lays out his plan of salvation clearly in the Bible, and that is contradicted by Mormon theology. But that's not really the question. The question is, are they the same message, essentially? And they're not the same message. Now, Mike Lee later announced that he had spoken to the president and that the issue had been resolved. He said, "I just got off the phone with President Trump. We discussed the Pentagon's Christian list. I won't speak for him, but I'm thrilled about where this is heading. We're most fortunate that President Trump loves Latter-day Saints and is our commander-in-chief. Stay tuned." Now, I do not expect Trump to get in some kind of theological quibble over this at all. And of course, Latter-day Saints are Republicans. Mormons are conservatives. And so it behooves President Trump to satiate the LDS community. Now, when it comes to Pete Hegseth, like, he is much more theologically driven and he is more ideologically inclined. And so I don't expect him to, you know, have taken this kind of conversation quite as lightly or as gently as the president. But the Pentagon did update their religious affiliation codes by removing the Christian label altogether. The list included, quote, redundant and unnecessary labeling, and the mistake has been fixed. So I do think it's interesting that the Pentagon says that it was redundant and unnecessary, not that they actually made a mistake in what they labeled as Christian and what they didn't label as Christian. And I think that's good. You know, if you're going to find a compromise, then I think that that's the compromise. I'm glad that there wasn't any kind of formal apology there made, because it is simply true that Mormonism is outside of Christian orthodoxy. Again, just a reminder, Joseph Smith said all Christian creeds were an abomination in his sight. And this is so important because

access him in eternity in his presence forever and ever. That is the gospel. It is contradicted by what Mormons believe. There are a lot of other things, a lot of other contradictions. You have to follow the different Mormon precepts and principles in order to be baptized into the Mormon church to reach that third level of heaven. And so that includes not drinking hot coffee. For example, there are a lot of different things that are added on to the membership and baptism requirements that is then required for the fullness of salvation in the Mormon church. And that is an addition to the gospel that Jesus Christ taught and that Christianity has taught for thousands of years. And so you can believe that, but it is outside of Christian orthodoxy. All right, that's all we got time for today. Lots of fun, controversial stuff, stuff to chew on and talk about with your friends and family. All right, we will be back here on Friday with an incredible testimony that you don't want to miss.

0: Bernie Sanders, who walks around the country, got to stop the oligarchy, got to stop the oligarchy.
1: That's right, Bernie.
0: He's right. The four horsemen of the apocalypse, weather, price, pestilence, and disease.
1: Yeah, exactly, right.
0: It's what every farmer sits on the back of his pickup truck and complains about. Yeah, I am a lunatic. Of course I am.
1: I always thought people who were talking about, you know, our food is poison, blah, blah, blah, I just thought they were crazy. And in the last 10 or 15 years, I don't think that. Okay, so Joel, you call yourself, I want to get this right, Christian, libertarian, environmentalist, capitalist, lunatic, farmer. Can you break that down one word at a time? Because some of those words don't seem to go together.
0: That's right, and that's on purpose, because the whole idea is don't put me in a box. And so so the Christian is fairly straightforward, but my problem with the Christian folks, my Christian friends, is that in general, if you... if the church is having a potluck and you say, you know, let's not use styrofoam. Why don't we go to the Salvation Army and get a bunch of mismatched plates and we'll wash dishes when it's over and there won't be any trash to take out. In the average church, what? Are you some sort of greeny weeny commie pinko earth muffin?
1: Yeah.
0: You know, and so the in general, the faith community is identified with dominance, exploitation, conquistador, you know, look what the Spaniards did in the name of God and the Queen. And so each of these has a plus and a minus for me, which is why I've jumbled them together. So Christian, libertarian, politically, I'm quite libertarian. I think the government should be about 10% of its size. And
1: that big, huh?
0: Maybe smaller.
1: We can debate that.
0: Maybe smaller. But anyway, that essentially, one of the reasons that things have become so acrimonious and partisan in our country is because we have elevated to the federal level the 50-state experiment.
1: Mm-hmm.
0: And so we have a K Street because everything's for sale.
1: Mm-hmm.
0: But my problem with the libertarians, I'm not an anarchist. I'm very much a right to lifer. You know, I think protecting the unborn is a big deal.
1: Mm-hmm.
0: But in general, you know, I'm a very libertarian oriented. I would legalize all drugs, all of them. A government that can tell you can't take cocaine can also tell you can't drink raw milk. So, mm-hmm. you know, I say when the government gets between my lips and my throat, that's an invasion of privacy. So Christian libertarian environmentalist. I am a rabid, non-chemical farmer. We compost. We don't use chemicals, vaccines, GMOs. All of those things. And I do think that it matters that there's a dead zone the size of Rhode Island in the Gulf of Mexico. And we have infertile frogs and three-legged salamanders. I think actually the health of earthworms is probably more important than the health of Wall Street as a society.
2: I don't think I've heard the health of the earthworm thing before.
1: Are they sick?
0: No. Well, chemicals kill them.
1: Yeah, okay.
0: And of course, you know, tillage kills them a lot, too.
1: Mm-hmm.
0: But it's just a way to express, you know, when's the last time you went in with a business plan and a banker says, yeah, this is a great business plan, but what's it going to do to the earthworms in our community?
1: I mean, right.
0: And let's agree that unseen world that is, 10 billion individuals

0: per double handful of healthy soil, that unseen, invisible community is not as important culturally as, mm-hmm. you know, as Wall Street. And I'm not an enemy of Wall Street. These are balanced.
1: You're also here.
0: Yeah. Yeah.
1: This is so crazy. Environmentalists, you follow that with capitalists.
0: Yeah. Yeah. Capitalists. So, I am I do believe that, that businesses should be profitable and that we do need capital to invest, to develop, to, mm-hmm. to do new things. But I'm not an amoral capitalist. I think amoral capitalism is probably no better or worse than any other amoral economic system from, mm-hmm. you know, socialism to whatever. And so that's just my appreciation of, I do believe that business is important. Mm-hmm. And the best thing to do for the environment is not to abandon it. You know, we have this environmentalism by abandonment. And let's agree that, you know, a lot of what we've done environmentally has not been good.
1: Yeah.
0: But the answer to that is not abandonment and humans can't come here. It's to repent in sackcloth and ashes first, mm-hmm. and then dust yourself off and take your mechanical ability and your intellectual ability, and let's now redeem and remediate mm-hmm. everything we've hurt. Mm-hmm. And then finally, the lunatic part came after a particularly acrimonious phone call with a guy, and you know, he called me a bioterrorist and a typhoid Mary and a starvation advocate, you know, because we all know compost can't compete with chemicals, you know. And this was not the first time. It's happened numerous times. And I got off the phone. Teresa was standing there, my wife. And I said, you know, I can either be frustrated about this and depressed, you know, Rodney Dangerfield, nobody loves me, everybody hates me. Or I can play with, let's have fun with it. Yeah. Yeah, I am a lunatic. Of course I am. We don't vaccinate our cows. We don't use chemical fertilizers. So when Vladimir Putin invades Ukraine, a fertilizer jumps 400%. Doesn't affect me at all. Yeah, I'm a lunatic. And it's been exciting. If you Google lunatic farmer, I'm the only one on the planet. You know.
1: I beg to differ.
0: it's cool to create a handle that's unique, in the world. I mean, people live and die to try to create that. So Christian, libertarian, environmentalist, capitalist, lunatic, farmer has kind of become my handle, so that when I walk in a room, I developed this over years because as a quote-unquote organic farmer, legally, I can't use the term because I'm not certified by the government. But, you know, when I was speaking at a lot of conferences around the world, and I'd be introduced, you know, as this organic farmer or environmental farmer or whatever. And it was always assumed, oh, well, he must be for the teachers' union agenda, abortion, mm-hmm. higher taxes, government, you know, mm-hmm. Bernie Sanders, whatever. Mm-hmm. And I just got really tired of it. And so I literally created this moniker for my bio so that when I walk in a room, A, people wouldn't put me in a box, and B, I could, with a smile, diplomatically take that tension, that awkwardness, and just dispel it. And it's been very, very effective.
1: That's good. So let's talk about, you know, I have a ranch, mm-hmm. and when I say I'm a farmer, somebody suggested I say I'm a gentleman farmer, and I'm like, I'm neither a gentleman nor a farmer, so... I don't know exactly. I own a ranch, uh-huh. and I own a farm.
0: Sure.
1: And what I have found is that farmers, real farmers, that have been doing it for a long time, they're the biggest environmentalists out there. The people who are going and hunting, animals uh-huh. for food, they are the biggest environmentalists out there because they know how delicate this is.
0: Right.
1: And you can be the best farmer in the world, but if you don't have a connection, if you're not, all you can do is pray and do everything right, and my crops will fail because I didn't get the rain, I got too much rain, whatever it is.
0: Well, the four horsemen of the apocalypse, weather, price, pestilence, and disease.
1: Exactly, right.
0: It's what every farmer sits on the back of his pickup truck and complains about.
1: Right. Yeah. So what happened to us? How did we get to this place to where we are just... I never thought this, you know. I always thought, I always thought people who were talking about, you know, our food is poison, blah, blah, blah. I just thought they were crazy. Mm. And in the last 10 or 15 years, I don't think that anymore. I think it is the source of almost all of our problems.
0: Yes, yes. Well, I mean, the MAHA movement is real.
1: It is.
0: And when I was at the MAHA inaugural ball in D.C., a wealthy friend invited Therese and I to go. Well, probably our only chance to go to an inaugural ball. So we went. And it was an epiphany for me the moment that Del Bigtree stood up and asked. There were 500 of us there. There were 50 tables of 10. So I know it was 500 people. And he asked, how many of you have vaccine-injured children? And I couldn't count the hands, but just being there and seeing it, probably 150 hands of the 500 people there went up. And you could feel, I get teary and chill bumps even speaking about it, because you could feel the tension. Here were people who for 5, 10, 15, 20 years had a child with all the hopes and dreams that come with a child. Mm-hmm. You know, you think, when are they going to walk? When are they going to talk? When are they going to go to the first day of school, have their first romance, their first job? You know, what college are they going to? You know, you have all these dreams and hopes. And suddenly, there's no dreams and hopes. They're gone. And these people are ridiculed. Oh, it's all in your head. There's nothing here. And suddenly, they had a champion, RFK Jr. I don't agree with everything that he says or does. But
1: I mean this sincerely. I don't mean this as a slam. Mm-hmm. I'm not sure he does.
0: Yeah. I think he's discovering.
1: I think
0: he's literally unpeeling the onion daily, kind of like the Twitter files were.
1: Yeah. You know,
0: it was a little, and then,
1: this
0: is deeper. And so I think that this, that where we've gotten is the result of a philosophy that life is fundamentally mechanical. And this started in 1837 with the Austrian biochemist Justus von Liebig, who with these vacuum tubes, he was trying, what is plant? What is that? What are we made of? And he deduced that we were made of nitrogen, potassium, and phosphorus. Up until then, life had always had some mystery. Now, whether it was Judeo-Christian, Irish folklore, pagan, whatever. There was always this kind of divine,
1: reverence.
0: Spiritual. Yes, yes. Suddenly, he reduced it to all of life is simply a rearrangement in ratio of nitrogen, potassium, and phosphorus. That was earth-shattering. And it went around the world. Along with, you know, at the same time, 1837 is when the Beagle sailed, and we suddenly heard...
1: The Beagle?
0: Yeah, Charles Darwin.
1: Oh, okay.
0: Beagle,
1: all right, okay?
0: And he went on his down to the Galapagos Islands and all this, and formulated the theory of evolution.
1: Right.
0: That this really isn't a God-made thing. It just all kind of happened. And so I think it's fascinating that 1837 is the year that we were told we're all just NPK. God didn't have anything to do with it. And Cyrus McCormick invented the Reaper, which is the official beginning of the Industrial Revolution. 1837, which threw out the scythe. So before then, the only way to cut grass or grain or whatever was a scythe, and the reaper mechanized that. That's the official beginning of it. And all that happened in 1837, all at the same time. And so since then, our Greco-Roman Western reductionist, disconnected, fragmented, linear reductionist kind of society, took that and went farther and farther with it, and their technology enabled us to do things, and then cheap energy came, the petroleum came, so we didn't have to worry, we didn't have to rely on draft power anymore, horses and mules and all that, and oxen, and it liberated us from the alleged constraints of biology of life. And we were able to take this mechanistic view toward life to its extreme point to where now, well, you're just some DNA. We can take a little bit of salmon and a tomato and a little bit of a poison ivy plant, and we can make something new. You know, Genesis starts, everything will be made to bear seed after its kind. Mm. There is an order. And when you start, and there are a lot of boundaries in life to make sure that things don't jump the traces.
1: Yeah.
0: You know, look, if you see, if the sexual organs don't match up, it's a boundary. It's a boundary God established, you know. And so we have been able now to override that and create life forms that didn't occur because we take a very mechanistic view. But as you know, life is not, there are mechanics. I mean, you know, there's physics, but you know, you can go out and love on your Maserati all day, and it's still a hunk of steel. Mm-hmm. But if you go out and love on your milk cow, or even your tomato plant for that matter, we know that there is communicative capacity. There is response, dynamism. I mean, there's plenty of, you know, plants respond to classical music. They don't like punk rock, you know. I mean,
1: have you seen the thing, I think it's from Japan, the scientist that did a study where he said nice things to water and horrible things?
0: Water, yeah, absolutely.
1: I mean, it's insane.
0: It is. It blows your mind. It blows your mind. And the problem with that is going too far down that to where you start viewing life as a god rather than life as an expression of God's fearfully and wonderfully madedness. Physical creation is an object lesson of spiritual truth. So when people come to my farm, I want them to drive out the lane saying, oh, that's what mercy looks like. Oh, that's what provision looks like. Oh, that's what redemption looks like. It's not just an assortment of protoplasmic structure to be manipulated however cleverly the human mind can imagine to manipulate it. You know, nobody in land-grant universities today is asking, how do we grow happy pigs? The question is, how do we grow them faster, fatter, bigger, cheaper? And so if our procedure makes stress on pigs, well, I mean, right now there's research. How do we find the stress DNA, the porcine stress DNA, to extract it so that we can abuse pigs more, but they won't be stressed about it?
1: Jeez.
0: You know, a society that views life from that kind of dominant, manipulative standpoint, who doesn't ask what's the essence of pig and how to make a happy pig, will soon not ask how to make a happy citizen or how to have a Tom and a Mary that fully express their physiological and phenotypical distinctiveness.
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1: You know, if we don't pay attention to our animals, gosh, I don't know where it is. But you talk
0: okay.
1: The glory of a pig.
0: The glory of a pig.
1: Glory of a pig. Yeah. And the way you worded just the headline there, the glory of the pig, tells a lot.
0: But, interest. You know, we have. I mean, you're a spiritual person, I know. So we have what we call kind of a church speak. You know, words that we use in the faith community that you don't use. You know, you don't hear the word glory on the street much.
1: You know? No, you don't. No.
0: That's reserved for you know, the cathedral and the church. But the Bible isn't like that. It talks about the glory of old men, the glory of young men, the glory of nations, the glory of things terrestrial, the glory of things celestial, the glory of nations, the glory of kings, the glory of trees. I mean, it uses the word glory in a very visceral way. It doesn't just spiritualize it into some sort of a Bible study focus group. And so this is consistent with my idea of that physical creation is an object lesson of spiritual truth. So God's saying, how do I get them to understand to honor my glory? Well, glory is the distinctiveness of something. It's the essence of something. And so the glory of God is, you know, holiness, you know, mercy, forgiveness, omnipresence, omniscience.
1: Right.
0: All right. Those great big doctrines. But how do we get somebody to honor that? Well, so we honor the glory of the pig. What is the glory of the pig? Well, he has a snout, so we let him dig. He's got a short tail. He eats a certain way. He wants to live in a certain way. And so, you know, imagine having Sunday dinner with your kids, and little Amy says, "Well, Mommy, why are we eating this pork chop?" Well, we're eating these pork chops because we remember we went to Farmer John's place and we saw the pigs out, you know, running and rooting, and they were in the sunshine and they had fresh air and they had grass to eat and worms to dig up and a feeder, and they were living in this wonderful place, exhibiting their uniqueness and their distinctiveness, their glory. Well, it's because of that that we're eating these pork chops and not those pork chops, not the ones from someplace else that were raised in a way that doesn't honor.
1: Why is that important?
0: Why is that important? Because if we want our kids to honor the glory of God and understand His distinctiveness, and how do we honor His omniscience divine attributes into our life, it starts with an object lesson. And that object lesson inculcates into us then a discovery process. What is about, what's your glory? How can I help you find your ultimate glenness? Okay. And then we look at God and say, God, how can I help you find your ultimate majesty? And are you with me?
1: Mm-hmm, mm-hmm.
0: And so the problem is that we humans, you know, our big problem is we're hypocrites, aren't we? You know, we're not consistent in our philosophy and our practice. And we have this line of thinking over here, and then we get into the job, or we get into other situations, and we kind of, you know, we change our thinking. And I think my call is to bring us back to a consistent, consistent thought pattern. And I'm not consistent either. Okay, I can tell you my hypocrisies.
1: Yeah.
0: Okay, but we strive, don't we? Strive. We wrestle for it. We wrestle to it, and that's a good thing.
1: Yeah, that's why I like the beginning of the Constitution. In order to form a more perfect nation.
0: Yeah,
1: well,
0: yeah.
1: Perfect never
0: no,
1: will be.
0: No,
1: but
0: no.
1: We want to strive for that.
0: Strive for it.
1: I've heard, though, that if you allow the animal its glory to be the animal,
0: mm-hmm.
1: live the way it's supposed to, it's actually healthier in the end for us.
0: Oh, no question. So if you think about what's distinctive about, well, for example, let's take an herbivore, a cow, okay? Cows have a totally different digestive system than an omnivore, a pig or a chicken. Chickens don't even have a stomach. They don't even pee.
1: What?
0: Chickens don't have a stomach. They eat something. It goes into a craw, okay, and ferments in this wet bag, and then it moves into the gizzard, which is a grinder. It's a physical, it's a muscle that just sits there and grinds. That's why they eat rocks and stones. So they got grinders, and it goes straight into the intestine. The chicken doesn't have a stomach, and they don't pee. That's why chicken manure is so hot, because
1: the older chickens, the older roosters, don't have to get up six times at night, which is really nice. They got it made. Should have been born a rooster.
0: Yeah, I don't know how that all works in the chicken world, but
1: right?
0: But what I'm getting at, the same diet, habitat, environment for a chicken would not be the same you'd have for a pig or a cow or whatever. Mm-hmm. That's the idea. And so when we raise these animals, we're in livestock, we're in pastured livestock farming, and so when we raise these animals, our first question is, well, what is unique and distinctive about this critter? How can we create a habitat that allows it to express its distinctiveness, its uniqueness? And so, for example, cows, we don't feed cows any grain. The herbivore in nature, mm-hmm. yes, it picks some seeds off, you know, seeded mm-hmm. out grasses or whatever, but it doesn't eat grain as a large percentage of its diet at all. And so we grass finish. So we're in the grass finished business. And what's interesting is the Bionutrient Food Association has just completed basically 2 years of study where they're looking at what is the single most common denominator that determines the nutrient density of beef. They started with carrots, then they did broccoli, and now they're doing beef. And more important than climate, weather, breed, you know, rancher, farmer, any of those things, the number one determinant is how many different plants did the cow eat? It's variety. It's diversity of sward. We now know on the American plains when the bison were there before the Europeans came, there were roughly 60 species of grass and some over 1,000 species of forbs, which we would call weeds, but they were edible, you know, flowers, I mean, from plantain to chicory to whatever. And so that variety was a huge distinctive. And so on our farm, we're doing everything we can to facilitate more diversity and variety within the sward to create this diverse ingestion. You know, we could go on with the pigs and the chickens. The chickens, you know, we move them every day to a fresh spot. The pigs, you know, they get, they run through, you know, paddocks of grass and forest and acorns and stuff, along with feed as well. But what's interesting is over the years, you know, we've been in this now for half a century on our farm, and we've serviced a lot of very, very upscale restaurants.
1: Oh, I bet.
0: We don't sell to McDonald's.
1: I wouldn't assume you did. You provide meat.
0: Yeah. We service a lot of these upscale restaurants, and what we've learned from them is that over time is that all of our stuff cooks 15% faster than regular supermarket stuff. Well, why is that? Well, because in a concentrated animal feeding operation, you know, a big confinement chicken house or a piggery or a beef feedlot, whatever, the social and dietary aspects of that are stressful on the animal. You know, there aren't supposed to be 20,000 chickens in one house breathing fecal particulate all day, blocked out from fresh air and sunshine. Mm-hmm. That's not the way a chicken's supposed to be raised. And so in that stress, what happens when you're under stress? You tighten up, don't you? You get, I mean, that's how a 100-pound mom can pick up a car off her toddler, you know, if it falls. But after that, you know, she's shaking and all tense. Mm-hmm. So you tend to stress, you secrete adrenaline, cortisols, and they, you know, they tighten you up. Whereas when you're relaxed and happy, you know, you relax. And so we've determined that the reason everything we do cooks 15% faster is because our animals come happy. They don't come stressed with adrenaline. They come happy. And so the question then obviously becomes, can we eat happiness? And I suggest yes. We can eat happiness. Now, that, you know, I don't want to go down there too far. I'll be really branded a kook. But I do think, you know, realize our microbiome of billions and billions of microbes, they are very close cousins to everything that's outside of us. And our mouth is a gateway. And everything our gut, our microbiome, everything it knows about the world, it knows by what comes through our mouth. You know, here it comes in. You know, is it monosodium glutamate? Is it high fructose corn syrup? Oh, no, this is grass-finished beef. You know, I mean.
1: Yeah.
0: You can play with it, but you can imagine the drama, okay? And I just can imagine, you know, your microbiome when something really, you know, good comes in. Oh, hi, cousin. You know, it's been good. Because really, when you profile the human gut and healthy soil, they're almost indistinguishable, you know, as like a cutaway, all right? And so if what we're ingesting is grown under stress with adrenaline drips, then our microbiome is going to assume, wow, that's a vicious, bad world out there, as opposed to bringing in loved beef, loved tomatoes, loved things. And when we look at produce, basically the benchmark of cultivar selection for the last 70 to 80 years certainly the last 50, has been shipability and spoilability. You know, can a, you know, will this tomato, you know, sit in the back of a truck and bounce for 1,000 miles across the country to the supermarket without turning to jello?
1: Yeah.
0: You know, and when you do that, you essentially cardboardize vegetables. You got to give them more structure and less juice and less nutrients. And so one of the reasons kids don't like vegetables is because they're all like cardboard, because they've been selected for non-spoilability and shipability. And when something doesn't rot as fast or structurally break down as fast, then it won't digest as fast, and our guts are a compost pile on steroids. Mm-hmm. You know, and so you take squeezable cheese, put it on the table, well, you can walk away and it can just sit there for a year. But if you put real cheese on the table, in 3 days it gets fuzzy, and in a week it sprouts legs and walks off the table. Mm-hmm. You know? Mm-hmm. I mean, that's the difference between, you know, living food and inanimate protoplasmic.
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8: Network.
1: All the sense in the world. I mean, we don't need to pasteurize anymore.
0: No.
1: Those are for the days when cleanliness was not possible, at scale at least. We don't need to do that. And yet we're burning everything out. They just turned the food pyramid, turned it upside down.
0: It's unbelievable.
1: The government has just admitted everything we told you is 180 degrees in the wrong direction.
0: Suddenly, eggs are better than Cheerios.
1: Yeah.
0: Well, imagine that.
1: Right.
0: You know, who would have thought that? So, yeah, I'm telling you, you know, I've been in this space all my life, and the changes we've seen in the last year I never thought I'd ever see in my lifetime. Just the recognition that we've gotten everything upside down, and it's frankly quite exciting. It really is exciting.
1: It's really an exciting time. It's a scary time to be alive in some ways, but it's a really exciting time to be alive.
0: It is. I mean, think of what RFK Jr. has brought to the American public. I mean, I felt like I was fairly informed, but I didn't know that $12 billion of SNAP benefits went to Coca-Cola. I mean, I didn't know that. 8 months ago, 9 months ago. I didn't know. I knew there were a lot of food additives, but I didn't know that America, that the FDA allowed 10,000 and the EU only allows 400.
1: Yeah.
0: I mean, that's incredible. And so the man, for all of his, you know, flaws and imperfections, has just peeled off this truth. And I can tell you, we ship nationwide from our farm as well. And all my life, I've gotten up every morning and, okay, who can I sell to today? Who can I take a sample to? Marketing. How do we? And in the last 24 months, suddenly,
1: you don't need to do that.
0: No. It's just yanking us. It's hard to keep up. And it's the same. You know, for my friends in this space, I'm seeing essentially the same thing, and it's very, very exciting because the logistics of distribution have plummeted. You know, FedEx, UPS, doorstep delivery, that cost has plummeted, and the cost of bricks and mortar retail interface has escalated. The cost of a cashier, the cost of insurance to make sure the snow is swept off of the walk out front, so nobody breaks and sues you. So as the one cost has soared, the other cost has dropped. And so we can, you ready for this? From our farm, if you'd have told me this 2 years ago, I'd have said you were crazy. From our farm right now, at the end of a little pothole dirt road in rural Virginia, we can ship 4 dozen eggs to any city in America cheaper than they could get them at farmer's market.
1: You got to be kidding me.
0: Because cities are expensive places to do business. Defund the police, crime, high taxes, high regulations. I mean, they're all blue, right? And I mean, when you look at the map of the U.S., it's red, but you've got these, they're all urban centers. And those are expensive to do business in. And so here we are, kind of an inversion of the old. It's almost, I feel almost like a voluntary colonialist. here we are in a low tax, low regulation, basically conservative little pocket, leave us alone. And if we can get stuff on a UPS truck, literally the food system can completely circumvent the supermarket system. And that's the first time that's been possible at cost and at scale.
1: Make you nervous at all what we learned in COVID, though?
0: Oh, my goodness. Yeah. I mean, for the record, I didn't take the jab.
1: Neither did I. Good for you.
0: Good. Yeah. But that, I would like to think that if that rears its ugly head again, the World Economic Forum and what, I don't want to get all conspiratorial.
1: It's not a conspiracy. There's a conspiracy theory and a conspiracy fact. That's a conspiracy fact.
0: What's the difference in the two is 6 months. Is that right?
1: Yeah, that's exactly right. It's exactly right.
0: So that really was an emperor has no clothes moment, I think, in our culture. And the distrust now that's ubiquitous in the distrust of government institutions, the distrust of the big food, what I call the chemical industrial food complex, the distrust of the colleges, the elitists, the mainstream narrative, if you will, is just glorious. It really is glorious.
1: Yeah. If we can fix it and not just burn it down to the ground.
0: Right.
1: That's the scary part. Because there's some, there's some good things that we need. We just need to rethink this. And, you know, people are, you know, these companies are making billions and billions and billions of dollars, and nobody's interested in retooling unless they absolutely have to. And, and they, you know, they'd much rather throw money at it. And can you protect us? Make this go away.
0: Look at Trump right now. And I'm for the record, I'm happier Trump's in there than Kamala. Okay. Mm-hmm. Here he is throwing $12 billion again at the soybean farmers to, you know, 2 years ago, they got another $12 billion bailout.
1: And the soybean, we don't use soy.
0: Half of the soybeans produced in the U.S. are exported. Half of them. The world is awash in soybeans. We don't need that many soybeans. And almost half of the corn we grow in the U.S. goes into ethanol.
1: Just bad.
0: So here we are subsidizing these six things. Well, crop insurance. It's changed to crop insurance now. It sounds a little better than subsidy. But here we are, subsidizing rice, sugar cane, wheat, corn, soybeans, that we have an overabundance of. Meanwhile, we're way short on beef. You know, beef prices have, I mean, if you follow that, you know, the beef herd is lower than it's been since 1950.
9: Wow. Who would have seen this coming? We're all getting older. And I don't know about you, but I have definitely felt the aches and pains that come along with that sort of thing. 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
9: You know, it's all organic, you know, grass-fed. We just bring them out to the pastures, let them eat. And I've learned a lot by raising beef.
0: Mm-hmm.
9: I think what we went wrong as a nation is when we stopped putting our hands in the dirt.
0: Yeah.
9: You know, yep. So many things just answer themselves. Mm-hmm. You know, you're better people. You rely on your neighbor, all of this stuff. But then when you get to the place to where you're auctioning off your beef, I believe that the big production houses,
0: the big packers.
9: The big packers.
0: The big four.
9: Yeah. They seem more like the big one. And they have been screwing our farmers and our beef farmers for a very long time. Mm-hmm. I brought it up to the president before. I've brought it up to RFK. Somebody's got to break that up, because we have such a shortage of beef, and mm-hmm. I'd like you to talk about that for a second. But at the same time, beef farmers are barely making it.
0: Yes.
9: Beef is at an all-time high, but they're not getting paid for it.
0: Yeah. Yeah. Well, and when Trump came on there 2 months ago berating farmers for their high you know, prices, feeder cattle, mm-hmm. you know, $4 a pound there, it really angered a lot of farmers, because nobody's helped beef farmers when the price has been under profit. So
9: it's still close. It's not, but it's
0: no.
9: Beef farmers are not, they're just every year they just squeak by.
0: Yeah. Yeah, yeah. So you've just opened up the door for my crusade is a bad word, but it's as good a word as I know now.
9: I'll put my helmet on for my thing.
0: And that is, so Bernie Sanders, who walks around the country, got to stop the oligarchy.
9: You know, that's
0: Bernie. He's right, okay? The problem is that the liberal class, their only solution to the oligarchy is a bigger government bully, you know, antitrust, whatever, to come in and break them up.
9: The problem is the oligarchy is in bed with the government.
0: Yes, yes, yes.
9: They become one.
0: Exactly. In 1906, when Teddy Roosevelt-ski, I call him Roosevelt-ski.
9: Yeah, good for you. I like that.
0: When Teddy Roosevelt-ski got, at that time, in 1906, after Upton Sinclair wrote The Jungle,
9: mm-hmm.
0: within 6 months, those seven companies, the seven packers, Swift, Armour, mm-hmm. that controlled, at that time, seven companies controlled 50% of America's meat supply in 1906. They lost 50% of their sales in 6 months after that book was published. That's the power of an informed citizenry.
9: Mm-hmm.
0: People will make good decisions if they get the truth.
9: Mm-hmm.
0: But if they don't get the truth, They can't make a decision, and so the seven big companies came to Teddy Roosevelt-ski. They said, "Please help us. We've got to get credibility with the American consumer again. Set up an agency to put a stamp on our products, so that the American public will say, okay, this is okay." And he should have said, "You made your bed, now go lie in it."
9: Mm-hmm.
0: And if he had, independent certifiers would have, AAA for beef or whatever.
9: Yeah, yeah,
0: okay,
9: yeah.
0: It would have, but no, he gave them the Food Safety Inspection Service in 1908, and since the inception of the Food Safety Inspection Service (FSIS), there's been a steady march of additional regulatory structure within the food, and especially the meat industry, that has added, scale prejudicial regulations that make it easy for big guys to succeed mm-hmm. and hard for little guys to succeed.
1: Yes.
0: So we have lost the neighborhood abattoir. Mm-hmm. We have lost this entire infrastructure of our country. I mean, does anybody think that the supermarket shelves in 2020, in April 2020, would we have had as big a hiccup in our, especially meat supply, had the country been nourished by 300,000 neighborhood abattoirs mm-hmm. as opposed to 300 mega processing facilities around the country? It's a rhetorical question. There's an easy answer. When you're in rocky waters, you want to be in a speedboat, a little speedboat mm-hmm. you can turn around, not an aircraft carrier that takes 12 miles to turn around in. You know, the business book, it's not the big that eats the small, it's the fast that eat the slow. Mm. And when you're a large bureaucratic institution, movement is very, very difficult. When you're small like we are, you're in a little speedboat, hey, we can adjust. And the little slaughterhouse that we co-own, we got 25 employees. We didn't miss a lick. We didn't miss a day of work. We didn't miss anything. And in fact, on our farm, we sold 6 months worth of inventory in 6 weeks in the spring of 2020. It was the best economic thing that ever happened to us, even though we lost almost $1 million of restaurant sales because they all closed. But we picked it up on the retail end. So what do we do about this oligarchy, about the fact that now 120 years after FSIS was started, we now don't have 7 companies controlling 50%. We have 4 companies control 85%. This is not a free market.
1: Not at all.
0: It has been an intervented, meddled federal program from the beginning. So here's my solution. Instead of a bailout, instead of Federal Trade Commission, instead of Smoot-Hartley, I mean, whatever, okay? Yeah, yeah. Instead of any of that, let's try freedom. Let's try liberty. We need a...
1: You are a lunatic.
0: Yeah. We need a food emancipation proclamation.
1: Yeah.
0: And I am not abashed to say I am using every bit of whatever political equity I have to get a 30-minute audience with Trump to pitch him a food emancipation proclamation. We need to take the shackles off of a farmer so that the farmer can sell to his neighbor. Right now, if you came to my farm and said, mm-hmm. man, you make a great chicken pot pie. I've got guests coming next week. Could you make me 5? I'll buy them so I can sit my guests.
1: Can't do it.
0: I'm busy. Illegal. You got 2 Guernsey cows. Oh, man, I'd love some raw milk. Could you sell? Nope, can't sell it to you. What's happened since 1906 is convenience food. Back then, people cooked in their kitchens. Now, you didn't have TV dinners. You didn't have squeezable cheese. And you certainly didn't have Lunchables and Hot Pockets, okay? So today, 75%, and this is, again, uncovered by RFK Jr., 75% of America's food is convenience food. We watch cooking shows, but we don't cook. You know, never has a culture been so techno-sophisticated, gadgetized in our culinary kitchens, but not used it. And so 75% of our, and this has literally been an epiphany for me in the last 12 months. I have preached all my life I do a lot of urban stuff, urban foodie, mm-hmm. presentations and stuff. And people, what can I do? I always say, get in your kitchen. The best thing you can do is get in your kitchen, get real food, get a butternut squash, peel it and fix it, cook it, And I've realized I've become a Don Quixote on that. That horse left the stable. Americans are, I hope we will eventually, but right now the answer is not get in your kitchen, because we are so far removed from our kitchens now that when I say get in your kitchen, it's offensive to the average person. They don't even know how to boil.
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2: By asking
3: if it would be okay if we could do a whites only event as well, and how that was different.
2: It's just your tone. Is that how you just speak to people normally?
3: 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Welcome back to Sarah Gonzalez Unfiltered. Oh, it's gonna be a fun one today. I am, of course, Sarah Gonzalez. 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Also, you can go over to AmericanBeautyBySarah.com and pick up some, you know, makeup, skincare, whatever you would like. Now, I don't expect it to be there, but I can't say get it for Mother's Day. Get it in time for Mother's Day. You can get a gift card and you can get that e-gift card in time for Mother's Day, but you know what? You snooze, you lose if you're trying to still get a Mother's Day present. Anyway, boy, you are not going to want to miss the interview that I have coming up. But it is actually in regards to the bigger news today. I called it. I told you guys we were on the precipice of it. And we got the news breaking yesterday evening. The city of Grand Prairie canceled the Muslim-only event. Epic Waters said that the planned Eid celebration has been canceled following backlash and Governor Greg Abbott's threat to revoke state grant funding from Grand Prairie. So for those of you who have not, you know, maybe you have not followed along with the story, it has been like the story of the week. I broke this story earlier this week. So this group was hosting the Muslim-only event at the water park. The water park is owned by the city of Grand Prairie. They rented out the entire space and were plastering up all these posters that said Muslim only event. Then they changed it when there was a backlash. They're like, oh, well, we didn't mean for everyone to see that. Now we got to change it so we don't get in trouble. And then the governor got involved and threatened to pull funding from the city if they didn't shut it down. The good news is, it happened. So a spokesperson said, after further review and in the best interest of the city of Grand Prairie, the June 1st Eid event at Epic Waters Indoor Water Park has been canceled. Now, it is actually hilarious to me to see like how the liberal media is covering this thing too. It's like, oh my gosh, if you're Islamic, you're the victim. You're always, and by the way, even on 9/11, if you are Islamic, you're the victim somehow. If you're Muslim, you're the victim. Even when you're like very clearly not. So when I broke the story on the flyer, obviously it was being billed multiple times in multiple places as the Muslim only event. Then when they were busted, they tried to scrub the language. They went from saying Muslims only to modest dress only. They changed it. They tweaked it. And that's the part that the liberal media is faking their outrage about, because they're just trying to make it seem like, they're just targeting Muslims. You're just Islamophobic. Here's CBS News. A flyer posted on the park's official social media pages invited the DFW Muslim community to celebrate the Islamic holiday and noted a modest dress code for attendees. But a second flyer circulating online told a different story. That version included the phrase Muslim only in two places, sparking controversy and drawing the attention of Texas Governor Greg Abbott's office. Well, no. That second flyer circulating online actually was just the first flyer, as previously discussed. But they tried to paint this as a sob story. In local news. By the way, local news. Call me for comment.

0: I could have told you. Okay. So they're like, oh, this event is being targeted. These poor people who are trying to discriminate against all other religions are somehow being targeted. And so, funnily enough, you've got local news, you know, speaking to the organizer and not anyone else.
1: You may have seen some controversy on social media about an upcoming event at Epic Waters Indoor Water Park in Grand Prairie. The popular venue is available to rent out for private parties, but a Muslim holiday celebration has some people asking questions. NBC5's Vince Sims has more, including reaction from the event's organizer.
2: It's called DFW Epic Eid Celebration. Dr. Amina Knight started the event 2 years ago to celebrate the Muslim holiday of Eid.
3: If I could curate something for one day where kids and families in my community could feel like, wow, this is for me, I want to do that. We're going to take a moment just to be with people who want to come together, who highly value modesty, and we're going to do our event this way. And after that, we're back at it with everybody else.
2: In Grand Prairie, Vince Sims, NBC5.
1: Knight says because of some of the online comments, there will be extra security at that event.
0: Still a lot of questions to answer about this event, so I wanted to go straight to the source. Joining me now is Dr. Amina Knight, the organizer behind the Muslim Eid Water Park event. Thank you for joining me.
3: You're welcome. Thanks for having me.
0: So I guess I just first want to know, how did you find out that the event was canceled?
3: Well, that's quite interesting. So yesterday I was told by some of the reporters that interviewed with me, I got a text in the evening to say, hey, the city just posted that they canceled the event. And I was like, so confused because I didn't sign a contract with the city. And so I just assumed that whenever, if ever the event needed to be canceled, it would be the water park that would contact me. So I didn't pay that any attention. I also did receive a phone call from the parks, and the supervisor said to me, hey, I'm supposed to call you and tell you that the event is canceled. And I was like, please don't do that. Like, don't let yourself get bullied into canceling this event. I said, but anyway, I'm on a call right now, so I'll call you back. And so I didn't receive any email or anything like that. But then later on, at around 11:30, I received an email letting me know, the email from the water park supervisor, letting me know that the event has been canceled.
0: Okay. So I want to just set the record straight because I know there's been a lot of confusion. You did have the Muslims only on the original flyer, and then you changed it and updated it on the site to read modest dress only, correct?
3: Absolutely. Absolutely.
0: Okay. So correct. why did you make that change?
3: So I made that change because this flyer, when it was originally created, and just to say, this event, this is the third year of the event, right? But it's the second event that it's, well, the second year that it was a private event. And so last year, the flyer also said, the celebration is for the Eid. It's a Muslim-only event. Right.
0: Mm-hmm.
3: Now, there was no issue last year. The website was reviewed. The flyer was reviewed by the water park, and there was absolutely no issue. Right. And so the show went on. It was wonderful. We had about 600 attendees. Everything was great. So this year, the water park contacted me like earlier on to say, we're ready to do another Muslim only event. You know, like it was so great last year. Let's do it again. And I was, you know, so happy to start planning and all of that. But, so then I just went, took my flyer, revised it for this year, just really with the date, and put it out there in my private groups because it's a private event.
0: Mm. But it was on a public website as well.
3: Say it again?
0: It was on a public website as well. So that's not a private group that you're posting it to, right?
3: Okay, fair. That's very fair. But the event was circulated, so no, people wouldn't just find the website, right? I don't think that you would just look up, oh, let me find a Eid website, right? Unless you celebrate the Eid, right? However, so when I say it was circulated in private groups, That's true, because I made the flyer and I circulated it within private Muslim groups because Muslims celebrate the Eid. Mm-hmm. So to let the Muslim community in DFW know, hey, I'm hosting this Eid event again for the Muslim community.
0: So
3: now you ask me, why did I change the flyer?
0: Yeah.
3: Right?
0: Mm-hmm.
3: Okay. So a few days ago, the New York Post contacted me and they said, hey, did you know that your flyer in this event is going viral? And I'm like, what are you talking about? Right? Because again, this I'm doing this again for the third time. Why would my little event at my water at this water park be go like for what reason? And so they let me know. And then my husband also let me know, hey, there's this guy who he's kind of historic for being having Islamophobic rhetoric, to be honest. He got a hold of the flyer and he is saying like, oh my gosh, the Muslims are doing this event. They're trying to exclude people in X, Y, and Z. So once I spoke to the New York Post, I'm like, okay, well, if all these eyes are not on the flyer, my intention is not to exclude people. Right. And so I quickly changed the flyer because other communities were looking at it to be a modest only, modest fashion only event, still for the Eid holiday. Mm-hmm. But just to make it clear that modest fashion is required for this private event that mm-hmm. I'm throwing at the water park.
0: Yeah, I mean, because it does read like you were trying to exclude non-Muslims. And I just wonder, you know, I know that you feel like you were wronged in this, but I just wonder if you feel like it would be fair for, say, a private group to rent out a publicly funded water park and put on, you know, their posters, this is for whites only. I'm struggling to see the difference in that.
3: Yeah, thanks for asking that. Well, so there's a couple of things there, right? Marginalized groups like the Black community or like the American, like the Muslim community, oftentimes need to take a moment to gather, fortify each other, and then go back out into the world. It is not easy identifying as a marginalized person in this country where you constantly feel like there's a foot on your neck for one reason or another. Maybe because you're Black, maybe because you're Muslim. And so the importance of this event at heart is so that young Muslim girls who struggle with modesty oftentimes because the standard of beauty that they see around them has to do with how sexy they are and how much of their skin they can show. And so they're oftentimes in a really difficult space because they're trying to balance their commitment to God and wanting to be, you know, devout to Him. They're trying to balance the pressures of their family to make sure that they are being modest. And they're trying to also just navigate the pressures of being in the world in public schools where they have friends who, you know, don't maybe share some of the same values of modesty as they do. That can be really challenging.
0: So then why not have like just a private pool party at someone's house? I mean, because my question actually was, how is this any different than someone holding a whites only, you know, KKK party at a publicly funded water park? And I feel like your answer before we had some technical difficulties was just, well, it's okay for us because we feel like we're a marginalized community, but it would not be okay for whites.
3: Well, here's the thing. And what is your name, actually?
0: You agreed to do an interview with someone whose name you didn't know?
3: I don't remember your name.
0: It's Sarah.
3: Okay. Thank you. So, Sarah, tell me your question again, because your answer threw me off.
0: Okay. So my question was, before we had some technical difficulty, how is this any different saying we're having a Muslim only event, putting it on posters several times and on the website all over the place saying Muslim only, exclusively Muslim event? How is that any different than the KKK putting on an event that says whites only, Black people can't attend, Muslims can't attend. How is that any different? And I feel like your answer, that's why I'm giving you a chance to clarify. I feel like your answer was, well, it's okay for us because we feel like we're a marginalized community. So it's okay for us to exclude.
3: Okay. So here's the thing, Sarah. If anybody rents out a private space and for a private party, it could be that somebody says, hey, I'm renting out the water park for the Knight family reunion. If your last name is not Knight and you're not part of the Knight family, I wouldn't expect you to come. But I also wouldn't broadcast that all over the world. I would only send it to my target audience. Right.
0: And so but that's not, that doesn't violate discrimination laws. There is no discrimination law that says, that doesn't violate discrimination laws. There's no discrimination law that says you can't have a private event for a family reunion. There are discrimination laws that say that you cannot have a private event that excludes people based on their religion. That is federal statutes and state statutes. So how do you think that that's okay?
3: Well, Sarah, the first year that we had this event and we did not rent out the water park, although the Muslim community had a wonderful time, being with the larger community, we wanted to be able to curate a space where modesty and modest dress was the standard.
0: So and you did want Muslim to exclude people.
3: Say that again?
0: So you did want to exclude people based on their religion.
3: Based on their modest dress?
0: Well, no, you just said the Muslim community. And so we wanted to be able to create a space where we could just take over and exclude everyone else.
3: I didn't say that, Sarah. You said that. You can play back what I said.
0: You did say it on
3: what
0: the flyer.
3: So let me finish my sentence. What I said is that after the first year when we held this event and it was a lot of Muslims, say 500 Muslims came to the water park and enjoyed the water park with the wider community. I got a lot of feedback that, hey, we would love it if this space, if we could have a day where the water park was rented out and it was just Muslims at the water park because Muslims uphold a modest dress code and we're celebrating our Eid events. Okay. So and you're absolutely right. I didn't think anything was wrong with that. I didn't.
0: Wow.
3: But then the following year,
0: wow,
3: the park and myself decided, let us have an event where it's like, modesty is the standard. Mm-hmm. I get to say that on the flyer, but because it's for our Eid holiday, and who celebrates the Eid holiday? Muslims. So the real headline of the flyer is come and celebrate the Eid holiday with us. And I did not need to say Muslim only, which is why when that was brought to my attention, I removed it and I had no issues like being corrected in that way.
0: All right, we're having some more technical difficulties, but I think we're back on track here. So when you pay for tickets on the website, which, by the way, are people going to get their money back?
3: Sarah, I didn't expect that if you asked for an interview with me that you were going to be so aggressive. By asking
0: if it would be okay if we could do a whites only event as well, and how that was different.
3: It's just your tone. Is that how you just speak to people normally?
0: Yes.
3: If it is, that's okay, and I'll just
0: okay. Are you? I'm asking if people are going to get their money back. Will they get their money back?
3: Absolutely.
0: Okay. And then we had some questions on the Ascend in Faith LLC that the money was going to. We couldn't find any listing for that here in the state of Texas anyway. What is Ascend in Faith LLC?
3: I don't know where you got that from or what you're talking about, actually.
0: Well, when people go to your website to buy tickets for that event, it says that Ascend in Faith LLC is who is receiving the money, and you don't know what that is?
3: I don't know. It must be some type of typo.
0: It must be a typo. Interesting. Very interesting. All right. So you also run a daycare, I believe, called Excellence Early Learning Center. At least it's listed on Google that way. And on your website, I think it's also called a leaning center. So I'm just wondering, is it appropriate to be in charge of teaching children when you can't spell learning right? Okay, she's not frozen because she's blinking. She's just mad.
3: No, I'm not mad, but I am acknowledging the typo, and I think that's a more appropriate way to say it. Are you trying to let me know that I have a typo on my website?
0: I know you're almost out of time, so I want to respect your time here. I also want to know how the daycare is operational if your right to transact business was involuntarily ended in Texas.
3: What?
0: I mean, this is according to the state website. Your registration is inactive. Nothing to say?
3: I guess I'll have to figure that out.
0: Okay. And the Ascendant Faith LLC, you are dead set on that was a typo. That's what you're saying.
3: I actually don't know what you're talking about.
0: Oh.
3: And I thought you wanted to talk to me about how I felt about the event being canceled, which I was happy to talk to you about.
0: And we did talk about that. So,
3: okay. So that's it. I don't have anything else to talk to you about, but I appreciate you reaching out.
0: Okay. Well, I hope that you've learned your lesson. You can't exclude based on religion here in the good old US of A.
3: I do not want to exclude.
0: God bless, Amina. God bless, Amina. Goodbye. Anywho. Thank you for joining me, but we're done here. Make sure that you share the show with a friend, share the show with your loved ones. Who doesn't want to watch this type of entertainment? So make sure that you are sharing, smash the like button, and comment. Let me know if I should start digging into Ascendant Faith LLC. I think I just found a new investigation, actually. Thank you to Dr. Amina Knight. Also, thank you to our sponsor, Preborn. So Mother's Day, you know, it's coming up. It's around the corner. And I think it's a really good thing for Preborn to do in the month of May to honor Mother's Day. It is Mother's Day month. And what they're doing is very, very special, actually, because they're taking in these poor, you know, young women often who are scared. They have unplanned pregnancies and they're like, I don't know what to do. Everyone around me is telling me I'm not going to be able to do it myself. I'm going to be poor. It's going to be terrible. And I go into a Planned Parenthood and they're telling me it's just a clump of cells and just so they'll just suck it right out of me and I won't regret a thing. Obviously, those are all lies. Preborn's network of clinics is showing these women the truth. They're making more mothers. Because they're showing them the ultrasound and they're letting them listen to the heartbeat. And you guys know, if you're a parent, that changes you. 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
4: And on this is Los Angeles mayoral race, for many reasons, but I think that everyone on the outside, outsiders are looking at California and they're like, okay, California, are you guys going to get this right? Because it feels like you're running out of time. It feels like you are on the precipice of losing everything, especially over in Los Angeles, where you have those horrible wildfires and you've got people who are still displaced. Nobody seems to care. And then as a whole, okay, California, what are you going to do? What are you going to do for governor? Like, what are you going to go off the deep end fully? Inquiring minds want to know. And the Los Angeles mayoral race, as I mentioned, has been very, very interesting to watch all of this play out. You've got the top candidate's current mayor, Karen Bass, who is obviously terrible, horrible. You've got council member Nithya Raman. And of course, my personal favorite reality TV star, Spencer Pratt. But he's more than that. Okay. He's an entrepreneur. And he really is like he's smart. He's savvy. I think that a lot of people thought that he was a joke. He was just like, you know, oh boy, another reality TV star. Well, I don't know. We have one as president. So sometimes people in the private sector can get things really right, but they thought he was a joke. But he's running with he's got good message. He's got a good message. His PR has been incredible. He is rapidly climbing in the polls. And it's a really easy sell because his main message is how Karen Bass has run the city into the ground. And it's very personal for him. It's very personal for him because he is one of the people who lost his home in the Palisades fire.
5: This is where Mayor Vass lives. You notice something? Or here, where Nithya Raman's $3 million mansion sits. They don't have to live in the mess they've created where you live. This is where I live. They let my home burn down. I know what the consequences of failed leadership are. That's why I'm running for mayor. For my sons and the rest of us Angelenos that want to stop these corrupt politicians from destroying our city. We are going to get the golden age of Los Angeles back.
4: It's pretty compelling. I mean, he's living in a trailer because of the poor leadership of Karen Bass and her friend, the council member. So last night, he officially faced off against the two other candidates in a debate, and it was beautiful. That was beautiful. That was good television. He completely clobbered them, metaphorically, of course. Now, Bass and Raman tried to highlight how they were handling the homeless as well. They're like, yeah, we're doing a great job. We're doing a great job handling the homelessness. And this is what he had to say.
6: Raman acts like she doesn't have any authority with this homelessness. She was the third most powerful person in city council. She runs the homeless housing thing. Councilwoman Raman's plan for treatment first. I will go below the Harbor Freeway tomorrow with her and we can find some of these people she's going to offer treatment for. She's going to get stabbed in the neck. These people do not want a bed. They want fentanyl or super meth. These ideas cost us over $400 million to house. For 670, what did you say? 3,000 people for 400 million is an absolute failure for both of them. They're a team.
4: I mean, just a masterclass. That's what I'm saying. Like, you guys think like, oh, he's just reality TV. What does he know? No, actually, most oftentimes you find the gems in the private sector because we know what it's like to work for a living. We know what it's like to have to, you know, have to deal with competition, have to balance a checkbook. We're doing it ourselves. You guys are just corrupt politicians who get all of this, you know, all of a sudden you're very, very wealthy. You're living in $3 million mansions and you think that this gravy train is just good forever. That's not the real world. And so it's just so beautiful to see someone sticking it to these people. So you had the council member, Raman, trying to convince voters that, you know, you heard Spencer say, actually, they're a team, which is completely true. They are on the same team. They have been forwarding the same policies and the same agenda because they think the same. While Raman was trying to say, actually, Spencer Pratt and Karen Bass are teaming up against her because they have a better chance against each other. Now, this was Spencer's response.
6: Mayor Bass and I are definitely not working together. I blame this person for burning my house and my parents' house and my town and all my neighbors down. I am not working with Mayor Bass. Second off, if I wanted to run against anybody, it would be the council member who is terrible. Mayor Bass has at least been a mayor for almost 4 years and has, as she talked about earlier, the unions, all the unions endorse Mayor Bass. You think it's easier to run against the incumbent mayor with all the unions or a random city council member who's been a failure for 6 years? I would much rather run against Councilwoman Raman. Thank you very much.
4: No, they also, they tried to, it's like, oh, if you're not with us, you must be some MAGA Republican, which is just actually hilarious that it's like, oh, because I think that your failed policies of like not having water whenever there was a giant fire and you guys are like, sorry, we're out of water. We can't help you. And you let my house burn down. And it's still, how long has it been? It's still not rebuilt because of all of the bureaucracy and red tape that you guys are making us do, that you guys are the hoops that you're making us jump through. And if you, I don't know, don't agree with those policies, I guess you're a MAGA Republican. It's actually so laughable. But here was Spencer Pratt's response to that.
7: I'm not sure how to respond to that vision of Los Angeles. This is a MAGA Republican's idea of what Los Angeles looks like. This is really not the city that I love so much.
4: You got me. I'm a MAGA Republican because I think you guys have shit the bed on your policies. Like, okay, I mean, you're rolling the dice. Bold strategy, Cotton. We'll see if it works out for you. I don't think it's going to if people are living in LA and they have eyeballs. I think they realize you don't have to, you're not a, just because you don't agree with the failed Democrat policies does not automatically make one a MAGA Republican. That woman seems very, very stupid. So the LA City Council proposed that non-citizens should be allowed to vote. And they were asking, like, okay, do you agree with that or do you not? Do you think that non-citizens should be allowed to vote? Simple yes or no question. And but, you know, when you're a Democrat in California, it's not actually a very simple question to answer. It's very complicated, as it turns out, or at least it was for Karen Bass.
8: This is a yes or no question and answer. So there's an LA council member. He wants voters to decide. He is saying that non-citizens, should they be allowed to vote in local elections? Is this a yes or no, Mr. Pratt?
6: No.
8: Mayor Bass?
6: It depends. It's not a yes or no.
8: Yeah. Depends on what?
6: Well, first of all, when you say non-citizens, it doesn't mean they're here illegal. It doesn't mean they're undocumented. They could have green cards. They could be here perfectly legal. And there's a lot of states and cities that do that on very, very local elections. We have to see what the councilman is proposing.
8: Councilmember Bremen.
7: Yeah, I would say, again, it does depend. In other places, school boards have non-citizens.
8: Mr. Fred, I have a question for you. You told NBC News.
4: They can't, we don't want to offend because, I mean, that is our voter block. Those are the people that we are trying to get to be able to vote legally. So we don't want to offend them by saying, no, they shouldn't be able to vote. We do know many of them are voting illegally right now. So we don't want to offend the people that I mean, they're going to split their vote between Rahman and Bass. So neither of them want to offend their demographic. Well, I mean, just because they're a non-citizen doesn't mean that they're not here legally. Right, but citizens are the ones who are supposed to be voting, quite obviously. Now, fun fact in all of this, Nithya Raman is from India. She moved to America at 6 before moving back to India for a while, and then she came back to California in 2013, just to give you a little insider view of, you know, more or less what she's all about. And in this race, Mayor Bass is the front runner, but I don't know. I want to see the polls. I want to see the polls after last night. Maybe last night changes that, because you see these dumbass women on stage and you see this very competent guy who's like, yeah, I'm not radical. I don't think what I'm proposing is radical. I think we should stop, you know, voting for people who are siphoning off our money to create just a hellhole. Like, it's just a hellhole now. Last time we went, Stephen, gosh, what year was that? 2018?
9: It had to have been 18.
4: 2018.
9: Oh, no, well, we went. Are you talking about when we were in LA or for vacation?
4: No, in LA.
9: 18.
4: It was 2018, and we got out of the car on Hollywood, right by Hollywood Boulevard, and we got out of the car, and Stephen, what did we see as we just literally just got out of the car?
9: There was lots of things, but you're talking about the guy smoking crack on Hollywood Boulevard?
4: I am. Yeah, I am. Middle of the day.
9: Smoking crack on right next to the theater. What's it? The Chinese theater.
4: Yeah. Just we're literally middle of the day, work day.
9: Not trying to hide it at all.
4: Like, no,
9: legitimately was
4: just out there in broad daylight, just like smoking crack, and we were just like, oh, okay, welcome to LA. And as Spencer pointed out, these people don't want your help. They're happy to take your money. They don't want a bed. They don't want you to throw. They are drug addicts, and if you want to help them get off of drugs, stop enabling the behavior and doing it with other people's tax dollars. But so Mayor Bass, also, it's worth mentioning, she does have support from another Democrat loser, Kamala Harris, who has endorsed her for the mayor. Everyone's trying to pretend like, oh, she stamped out crime and homelessness. It looks so good here. Everyone wants to visit. It's so nice. It's not scary at all. They're just friendly crack smokers, you know? So if you want a good follow, go follow Spencer on X. He has been, I mean, just relentlessly trolling Karen Bass, which she totally deserves. And he posted this in reaction to the headline, so much for solving homelessness, because it's just, again, people have eyeballs, which is why it's really scary to think that this woman could still win just lying, just blatantly lying that she's what? Cured homelessness? If you have eyeballs, you can see that's not true. If you still vote for her, it's like, Spencer, buddy, maybe just take the insurance money and just set up shop in Texas where people are more reasonable, you know? actually, I don't know if you're going to vote Republican. So just go somewhere. You know, it doesn't, but don't come here if you're not going to vote Republican. I should just make sure to say that. But my point is, the same people need to get the hell out. If this rolls around and she's done that bad of a job for people and they still vote her in, at a certain point, you guys got to cut your losses. You reasonable, sane people in California, at a certain point, you need to cut your losses. Now, on the topic of homelessness, it gets actually even worse because Skid Row is known for being an extremely dangerous neighborhood, despite Karen Bass saying it's great. It's great. I've cleaned up the crime. I've cleaned up the homelessness. Nothing to see here. Those are just a bunch of... Listen, it was when Spencer did that video, it was laundry day and people just had all their sheets out because they were going to take them to the laundromat. That's what it was. Those weren't homeless encampments.
9: Yeah, they're just camping.
4: Yeah, it was like Boy Scouts.
9: The weather's really nice, so you're gonna camp out.
4: It was just it was like Boy Scout camping day or whatever, you know, whatever. Don't believe your lying eyes. Now they've got about 4,400 homeless people on Skid Row, and I don't even know how much of this I can tolerate. But just to prove the point. The homeless are now using dogs to test drugs for them on Skid Row. So they want to make sure that that it's safe for them. So they're okay. Yeah, I can't. That's enough. I cannot. I can't do it. It's actually enraging. Actually enraging to me.
9: More people need to see. I watched the whole thing. I never heard of this.
4: Well, they just started doing it.
9: Like, if I'm Spencer, I would just literally be running this nonstop because they're supposed to be bleeding heart liberals, supposed to have, you know, feelings about all this stuff. And these dogs are just being, there's no way they're not dying.
4: Of course they are. Again, back to his point, they don't care about like your bed or whatever. They just want more drugs because you guys have enabled them to live that way. They don't care about the animals. They don't care about anything except their next fix. That's not something that you enable. That is something that you stamp out. Makes me so mad for the dogs. Anywho, well, while I'm cooling down from that, make sure if you've not yet subscribed to Blaze TV, you can do so by going to blazetv.com/Sarah. 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
5: Is, of course, Luke Skywalker, which is unfortunate because Star Wars is like a really cool series. And Mark Hamill has to, the week of May the 4th, which is so fun. Everyone's like, May the 4th be with you. Ha ha ha ha. Mark Hamill has to go out spewing his libtarded bullshit. He just can't help himself. He posted, this has been making the waves, very controversial. You'll see why in a moment. He posted this on the liberal hellscape Blue Sky, wishing for President Trump's death. It's a picture, for those of you who are listening on audio, picture of President Trump clearly like in a grave. Flowers on top of him and says, if only, 2024, by the way, if only he should live long enough to witness his inevitable devastating loss in the midterms, be held accountable for his unprecedented corruption, impeached, convicted, and humiliated for his countless crimes. If only, apparently, to Mark Hamill. So he deleted this post and then, weirdly enough, he tried to clarify it, but I'm like, I feel like you're not making things better for yourself, buddy. This is not making you look better. He said, accurate edit for clarity. He should live long enough to be held accountable for his crimes. Actually, I was wishing him the opposite of dead, but apologize if you found the image inappropriate. I don't know. I mean, you said if only. So.
6: What are you talking about? He's not asking him to be. Look at that.
5: That's very clearly a depiction of a deceased President Trump.
6: Of 2024, so I'm guessing he's saying when he was almost assassinated.
5: Yeah.
6: Happened.
5: Yeah, if only. I don't know. It feels like you were poking at President Trump, you know, advocating for his death, which all of you guys do. You pretend like you don't, and then you're like, oh, it was just a silly joke. No, you all do it. You all do it. Again, this is not a both sides issue. You guys are constantly advocating for death and destruction of the other side. It is a feature, not a bug, of being a Democrat. So I'm just saying, I don't know. Maybe the feds should go after him like they went after James Comey for his little social media threat. I feel like this is a lot more direct than 8647 in seashells. I'm just saying, if we're going to swing, let's swing for the fences, right? Let me know in the comments, should the DOJ prosecute Mark Hamill? President Trump, of course, faced 91 indictments for far less. Now, this was far from the first Trump derangement syndrome post from Hamill because, as I said, he's just become insufferable now. And he, of course, yeah, it's like this is a scroll down his blue sky. It's just unhinged ramblings all directed at President Trump. I mean, President Trump lives rent free in this man's head. Isn't it interesting? Now, in another post, Mark Hamill suggested that the assassination attempt was a hoax, which is, wow, okay. He says, I don't know whether it was staged or not. I do know he and his regime are a disgrace to my country and will live in infamy long after they all face charges, are convicted and imprisoned. History is written by dispassionate scholars based on facts, not MAGA cult members completely divorced from reality. Okay, well, I mean, here's the thing. If you want to talk about history being written and you want to talk about regimes, you should start with his predecessor. You should start with the Biden regime, who was the most fascistic regime in my lifetime. I mean, maybe start there. Those in glass houses probably shouldn't throw stones, Mark. And in another post, he called President Trump a sociopath for being glad that Robert Mueller was dead, which I thought was like kind of, I'm like, oh, that's a little much, Donald Trump. But he's a sociopath. So Mark Hamill says, soulless sociopath says what? Hey, Mark, do you own a mirror? You just did the same thing, bro. And in fact, could argue maybe worse because you like, it's an AI recreation showing someone dead in a grave. Sociopath says what? Say that in the mirror next time. Now, if you want even more of an indication how corrupt this man is, he's just, you know, the apprentice simping for, I would say, his master, his puppet master, actually.
7: Mark, I'm glad you are here. I want to tell you about someone.
8: Okay.
7: A young person born into ordinary circumstances, but restless, unsatisfied.
8: Mm-hmm.
7: A kid with big dreams, a bit of a rebel.
8: I like where this is going.
7: They join a scrappy group of underdogs and set out to change things.
8: By blowing up a giant space laser?
7: Mark, this is not about you. As wonderful as you are, this is about them. This isn't a monument to my legacy. It's a gateway to yours.
5: That's a literal Death Star in Chicago. That is the ugliest thing I've ever seen in my life. I forget how much money that costs, but if it costs more than $1, it's a waste of money. That is so ugly. Also, the video was terrible. But they didn't stop there. They made even more, unfortunately.
9: Hear me. Hear me. President Obama.
5: Ugh.
9: President Obama.
7: Mark, I told you you have to stop contacting me like this.
9: Oh, I just wanted to ask, when can I come to the Presidential Center?
5: Huh. Oh, Stephen, how much does that ugly ass Death Star
6: cost? So according to Google, I just Google searched Obama Presidential Center cost. Their AI kid says $850 million.
5: Shut up.
6: So we need to look at more.
5: Shut your mouth. No. Oh, my God.
6: Construction costs as of 2025 exceeded $615 million overall, around $700 and $800 million.
5: Oh, my gosh. That has got to be intentional. That, I mean, Democrats, they love death and destruction and ugliness, and they don't like beauty. They want to make art ugly. That they're, oh my gosh, that is insane. Who did taxpayers pay for that? Who pays for that?
6: I don't
5: even know. That is,
6: it says the Obama Foundation.
5: The Obama Foundation.
6: They got a lot of money. Major donors like Bill and Melinda Gates,
5: right,
6: and Oprah Winfrey.
5: Right, right, of course, right, of course.
6: But hey, children two and under are free. Oh, you're good there.
5: Well, they do want
6: to know how much it costs for an adult to go to the museum.
5: They what? How much?
6: Yes.
5: I don't know. $30.
6: Wow, exact $30.
5: Hey, that's the worst $30 you'll ever spend in your life. Don't do that. Don't go, actually. All right, we've got more to come. We'll be right back.
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5: There's a new pandemic. It's pandemic season. That always seems to coincide with election season. And now it's the hantavirus. Here's the headline. Officials race to contain hantavirus outbreak after 30 cruise passengers disembarked, traveled globally. And three people have apparently died. They're quarantining others. And now we're supposed to be very panicked about hantavirus, even though it's spread by rodents or from coming into contact with their feces. It doesn't. Like, it's not supposed to, even if you're in close proximity with someone for a short time, it's not like you're, oh my gosh, it's like COVID. When you stand and you're 6 feet away, you could catch it. But if you're not, you sit to eat your food, it's okay, you're fine. Now, I want you to pull out your tinfoil hat because this is just maybe a little bit of a conspiracy. Watch.
14: And I'm sorry, how is it that there are 147 people on board with 3 people dead, 7 confirmed cases of the hantavirus, and the only video we've all seen from inside the ship is one guy named Jake crying in his cabin? No, I'm sorry. I'm not buying it, okay? Because you're talking to somebody who watches a lot of cruise ship drama on TikTok. In fact, it is one of my favorite TikTok subgenres that exists, okay? I watch it all the time. And if there's one thing that I have learned from those TikTokers, it is that if someone so much as catches a stomach flu on a Carnival cruise, there are 19 TikToks, 4 Facebook Lives, and some woman named Brenda locked in a closet filming herself saying, please help us, like it's the frickin' Blair Witch Project. And then I read about one other passenger who was quoted in BBC and AP coverage named Kazem Hato, also known online as Ibn Hatuta. Sorry if I mispronounced that. This guy. And he sent over footage over WhatsApp to AP News and BBC, and he gave them quotes specifically saying, actually, morale is high. People are watching movies, reading, and drinking hot drinks.
15: See?
14: 3 people are dead. And then it gets even weirder because he's posting stuff like this on his story. You can pause to read it, but the second paragraph says, this whole situation has been blown out of proportion partly because of one person panicking on the ship whose video has been circulating on the media.
5: Okay, see, so this is weird. We'll give you one more. Put up the tweet. Hurry up, Steven. This was 2022. 2023, coronavirus ended. 2026, hantavirus. Predicted in the past. The future. We're living it. Who is this person?
15: Oh, my gosh.
5: I want to know how it ends.
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0: course, since we're on the radio, you got to say it like, good morning, everybody.
1: Good
0: the
1: morning.
0: Morning time. Beautiful,
1: good morning.
0: Beautiful morning. Traffic and weather together every 7 minutes on the fours all morning long to get you there safely. We're going to check in with Janet from another planet in just a second and get that traffic update for you. Find out how your morning commute is going.
1: Good morning.
0: In your local area. Wow. As always, there's just a lot of stuff. It's hard to know where to even begin on this. I guess we'll start with Iran because that's affecting everybody in their pocketbook. And none of us are loving that right
1: no,
0: now.
1: No. But I will say, 325.
0: That's what I paid yesterday.
2: Yeah. 325. Holding steady at that for about 4 or 5 days
1: now. That means you're getting it at some of the, you know, if you pay for your membership places, it's probably 315,
2: 309 at Costco, mm-hmm. according to Joe.
1: There you go. So, I mean, now, so I think we're at the point where they're going to say, yeah, that's where it's at. Be used to that.
0: No.
1: I don't want to.
0: No, I'm just unacceptable.
1: I don't want to.
0: I don't know what I'll do about it if it does stay there. But I'm telling you right now, no, that's unacceptable. So I'm sure that's going to make a difference.
1: Yeah, absolutely.
0: Yeah.
2: Yeah. The president made some breaking news yesterday about oil.
0: Okay. Here he is talking about the situation.
3: Inflation to come down between that.
4: Oh, when the war is over?
3: Yes.
4: It's coming down.
3: I know you can't.
4: It's going to come down like a rock. And
0: like a rock.
4: Again, we're taking out millions, which I'm just announcing today for the first time. But we've been taking out millions of barrels of oil. Millions of barrels. Every night, we took out oil. But now I'm going to tell you because they just figured it out. So now that they figured it out, I can tell you. It was very hard for me. I wanted to say it so badly, but I didn't want to ruin it. But it was very hard. But millions of barrels of oil has come out. Mm-hmm. And that's why it's at $85, $90 a barrel instead of $250. But we have the greatest military in the world, the toughest military in the world, just the best in every way. Nobody even close. There's no military that's even close. I rebuilt it during my first term. I'm using it now. When this conflict is over, Todd said, please call it a conflict, right? As opposed to the word. He didn't like the word war, but it's sort of a conflict. It's a military operation. When it's over, you will see oil drop to where it was before.
0: Okay. Or lower.
1: Well, let's hope that's true.
2: That's interesting. So they've been sneaking out barrels.
0: Millions of barrels a day. Wow. How do you sneak out millions of barrels a day?
1: Very quietly.
0: Every day from Iran. You know how do you do that?
2: You ask too many questions.
0: That's weird.
2: Just accept
0: interesting.
2: Oil.
0: Okay, yes. I do. It's down to 325. That's better than we were paying.
1: So they were sneaking into the island and taking it.
5: And then the national average is $4.12.
0: Okay, that's
5: California
0: down.
5: California is $5.80.
0: Because it was over $6.
1: How happy are you now, California? How happy are you now?
0: I'm sure they're beside themselves right now. They're probably partying in the streets. They got rid of Spencer Pratt, and gas is down to $5.60 a gallon or whatever.
1: Yeah, it's good.
0: Congratulations.
1: You can drive around and take a look at the junkies on the street.
2: What's New York's average price, I wonder?
6: Where is it?
2: It's the big
1: New
2: red
1: York.
2: One.
1: Is it there?
5: Oh, there we go. Sorry.
0: Yeah.
5: $4.40.
0: Okay. All right. That's interesting. I wish he'd explain how that's happening.
2: No, but I wish he would not.
5: But here's the thing. When he does,
1: no kidding.
5: You guys get all upset at him because you say, why is he telling
0: I'd like to. Okay, I'd like to know.
5: Oh, okay.
0: Maybe he could whisper it in my ear and I won't tell anybody.
2: And he's only telling us because they, I guess, Iran.
0: Yeah, they found out
2: figured it out.
0: So, yeah.
5: Which it makes sense if they're attacking us. They're pissed.
1: Yeah, they're pissed about
5: they're
1: that.
5: Pissed
1: that's
5: that
1: why they're doing
5: it. Out, and that's why they're attacking.
0: Yeah. That could be it.
5: And then yesterday we attacked, so... That's what's up.
1: Fight back, because that's why he hasn't shot him down, retaliated, so much after those other little attacks, because they were retaliating because we'd been stealing their oil.
5: They found out we took their oil.
1: We're just going to take it. Here's the thing. We might just take it again. Iran.
0: Well, we're going to continue to take it, I'm sure.
1: I mean, Trump has always believed that. Remember, we played that old clip of him from 80s.
0: All right.

0: 87 or something, whatever it was.
1: Right.
0: I mean, he was, I think, like,
1: it was 85. Yeah. Yep. And that's what we're doing.
2: That's,
0: that's what he believes. Yeah.
1: That's amazing. Wow. Now,
2: do you think this is why he keeps not wanting to bomb? Because I know we had the theory that maybe it's because we don't have the ammo.
0: Yeah. Mm-hmm.
2: But I like this better.
0: I hope so. Me too.
1: Mm-hmm. Yeah, I like it. That's a lot better.
2: It is a lot better.
3: Mm-hmm.
1: Here's the report on the bombing in Iran last night from Fox News.
4: Currently in the Situation Room with Vice President J.D. Vance, along with Special Envoys Kushner and Witkoff, the president giving new insight into what is taking place as we speak. There is an ongoing bombing campaign against the Iranian regime. The president tells Fox News that 49 Tomahawk missiles were used to hit targets inside of Iran, some of them as close as 40 miles from the Iranian capital of Tehran. The president said that U.S. fighter jets are also operating over the skies of Iran, taking out radar systems and air defense systems in the southwestern part of the country, close to the Persian Gulf. This is all taking place as the Iranians are trying to get the United States to stop the bombing campaign. President Trump told me that Iran called him tonight. Top Iranian officials and President Trump spoke directly, according to the commander-in-chief, tonight as the president was sitting in the Situation Room. And he told me that the Iranians asked them to stop bombing. And the president said to me, the bombing will stop shortly. I asked him, what will happen if the Iranians do not sign an agreement that was put forward by American negotiators? President Trump said, quote, we'll bomb the S out of them tomorrow night. And so the president is leaving the military option on the table. If the Iranians are unwilling to sign this good faith deal that would ultimately open the Strait of Hormuz and ensure that they cannot advance a nuclear program toward a nuclear bomb. That is the bottom line here that President Trump has reiterated over and over again. The reason Operation Epic Fury began was to prevent the Iranian regime from obtaining a nuclear weapon.
1: Wait, we don't want them to have a nuclear weapon?
0: That's the first time hearing of it.
1: Oh, wow. Why haven't we heard about that? I would think that'd be important.
0: You know what I heard last night?
1: To emphasize.
0: You know what I heard last night?
1: What?
0: They don't even have a Navy.
1: What?
0: Like,
1: what happened to it?
0: Are at the bottom of the sea.
1: What? The bottom of the sea?
0: That's what I heard.
1: What about the rest of their military?
2: I was going to ask. What
1: their
2: about
1: Air,
2: the
1: Force,
2: Air
1: Force, for instance.
2: Did you hear anything?
1: Gone?
0: God.
2: Wow.
1: Obliterated?
0: That's what I heard.
1: Huh.
3: Can I just say that we're doing them a favor getting that oil out of there, because I heard that, you know, you don't want their equipment shutting down because they have so much oil.
1: Well, they were drowning in oil.
3: Right. So we're just,
1: and now they're not.
3: Yeah.
0: That is a good point.
1: Right.
3: I wonder if that means.
1: It is.
3: So let's think this through. We don't, again, want too many details of what our military is up to. However, it sounds like maybe we've already taken that island.
0: Yeah.
3: And they're just loading up the oil. Is there nobody present on the island representing Iran? And if there was, are they deceased?
1: That's interesting.
0: No, they're not.
1: Is that how we're doing it? Is that how we're sneaking oil out of the country every night?
0: It's one of the only
1: maybe we have
0: I could
1: that island.
0: Of.
1: Karg Island is ours.
0: Maybe. It's the only thing I could think of. I mean, I guess we could be doing it somewhere else.
2: Because we had the Marines there, right?
3: Well, they were stationed. Well, they were.
1: We never heard that they
3: just
0: that they landed.
1: Yeah, uh-huh.
0: They were. It was assumed.
1: Maybe they did.
2: Right?
1: They never talked about it after
2: they never
1: that.
2: Did.
0: No, they did not.
3: Yeah, because you know the Marines. I would guess they're not just hanging out on a boat.
1: Yeah, just enjoying vacation? The beach in Iran.
2: The Strait of Hormuz beaches.
1: Doing a barbecue and throwing some frisbees around.
0: This time of year?
1: Gorgeous. Yes, beautiful.
2: This time of year.
1: Beautiful.
2: Yes.
1: When it starts to top 147 there.
2: Right?
1: Oh, nothing like it.
3: So Marines
0: just catch
3: are now.
0: The breeze up.
1: When those blistering breezes come off the ocean.
3: Oh. Yes. So the leathernecks are now roughnecks. It sounds like.
0: Yeah.
3: That's what it sounds like.
0: Huh. I remember the Hormuz breezes.
1: Oh, so great, right?
3: Okay.
1: So
3: you like take
1: good
3: you
1: times.
3: Back.
1: Good
0: takes
1: times.
0: Man.
1: he signed the Homeland Security bill to fund Homeland Security.
5: This morning, I'm thrilled to sign the Secure America Act to immediately and fully fund the Department of Homeland Security through the end of my term. So we won't have
1: nice.
5: To be talking about anymore.
6: It's good. No, we will not, sir.
5: We'll give the heroes of ICE and Border Patrol, and that's what they are, the heroes, what they have to go through to keep us safe,
0: okay.
5: The support and resources they need to defend our borders, protect our homeland, and to keep America safe.
1: Mm-hmm.
0: Yes.
1: Amen. So we got that. Finally, that's been a long time coming.
0: No kidding.
1: Longest shutdown in American history for the government, or at least a portion of it.
2: Partial, yeah.
1: Yeah. He also discussed Bill Pulte's appointment, the real estate guy, as the director of national intelligence. Nobody knows exactly what's going on there, but don't worry about it.
0: I don't like the way you say that.
1: Don't worry about it. No, it's fine.
3: I'm just fine with the way you say that, quite frankly.
1: Are you? Mm-hmm. Okay. Here it is.
7: Just before we came in here, you posted about Bill Pulte and that he'd be starting the job early. You said he's going to be downsizing the DNI. Can you talk about your...
8: Well, yeah, people have wanted that downsize for a long time. But many people don't want it at all. A lot of people thought it was a duplication. Job. Yeah, a lot of people thought it was a duplication. He's done a great job at Fannie Mae. And, you know, you take Freddie Mac...
1: So there you go.
8: The value of that... Uh-huh. Has increased so much since I've been in charge. You know, I had the right to sell that. And in my first term, a group came to see me wanting to buy it. And they offered me exactly 10% of what it's worth today. And I didn't want to do it because I didn't want to look foolish when they flipped it a year later for hundreds of billions of dollars more. So I kept it. And I put him in charge as soon as I got here, and he's done an amazing job. Could be worth $1 trillion.
7: That's a pretty different portfolio, though.
8: Well, it is, I know. But, you know, smart people are smart people. I always say I'd rather have smart than experience, but experience is good, too.
3: But
8: I would say this. He's going to be there for a short while we pick somebody else.
3: Oh, whoa.
8: We're interviewing 5 different people. They're all very good, very different. And we'll put somebody there. But people want it downsized.
3: So it's placeholder job for him.
1: Yeah. Okay. So.
0: He'll come in, just make sure everything is kept upright.
3: Smart people are smart people.
0: Thank you.
3: Bruh.
1: You don't need experience.
0: Well, experience is good, too. But don't
2: worry about it. He got the street smarts. It's not just book smarts.
1: Yeah. It's a strange move. I don't understand it. There's got to be somebody in the intelligence field who could be a placeholder until you figure out who you really want there permanently.
0: Well,
1: doesn't there? Why do you go to Fannie Mae for that? Why?
3: Again,
0: it's Bill Pulte. It's Bill Pulte.
1: Yeah.
3: Again, quote, smart people are smart people.
1: Done.
2: And Pat, all the research a realtor has to do to find out about the house, who lived there.
1: All right, right.
2: They are gathering intelligence.
1: They are. That's
2: every single house.
1: That's a good point, Chris.
3: So,
1: here's the thing.
2: Uh-huh.
1: Only realtors can be members of the National Association of Realtors.
2: So, that's not nothing.
1: So you got that going. I think Bill is a member. He has to be.
0: He may have let the membership lapse.
3: Okay, so we had the breaking news from that White House, that Oval Office gathering yesterday. The breaking news about the oil situation, sneaking out millions of barrels. He signed the Homeland Security bill. He made that news about Bill Pulte's only going to be there for a short time. But all of that important information is going to be lost by the next clip we have. It's going to end up in Democrat ads this fall in your congressional district. Listen to this.
9: Are you concerned, Mr. President, about the latest inflation number which came out this morning? Could that be a...
8: No, I love it. The numbers were great. You know what I really love? I love the inflation. You know why? Because as soon as this war is over...
3: Okay, there you go. Quote, I love the inflation.
0: But we cut him off.
3: Well, that's because he got into the oil being taken out.
0: As soon as this war is over.
3: Yeah, and that's when he led
0: into... everything's going to drop.
1: Mm-hmm.
3: I understand that, but that's not how it's going to run on Democrat ads.
1: No, it's not.
3: That's the point.
1: Yeah, and he keeps doing that. He keeps giving them ammunition. They don't need extra ammunition for the big fight in the fall.
3: Highest rate of inflation in over 3 years, by the way.
1: I love inflation.
3: Inflation. Yeah. It's peanuts. It's a small price to pay.
1: Right.
3: These are going to be peppered all over your local... congressional ads.
2: I have a question.
1: Uh-huh.
2: Does Iran have a nuclear weapon?
1: Mm-hmm. No.
2: Do they have a navy?
1: No, it's at the bottom of the sea.
2: Do they have an air force?
1: It's been obliterated.
2: Case closed.
1: All right, you're right.
0: Yeah. And we're taking their oil.
1: So shut up.
2: And we stole
1: shut up
2: oil.
1: About it.
0: And we sold their oil. The oil prices have become stable. And once the war is over, everything will be fine.
1: It's just not helpful. You know, and we need helpful right now because we're headed into the midterms and it doesn't look good for Republicans at all. And if we don't hold the House and the Senate, it's going to get ugly. It's already ugly, but it's going to get uglier.
3: For him, so, more than anyone.
1: Yeah. The impeachment nonsense will go on and on. That's all they're going to do.
0: That's all they want.
1: Yep. They can't wait. Like the next day, I think the election's on the 5th. On the 6th, they'll be impeaching Donald J. Trump.
0: Those papers are already drawn.
1: Yep, they're ready to go.
2: Yeah, the articles
1: you just
2: are
1: have
2: ready.
1: To file them. It's agonizing. All right, let me tell you about preborn. When an unexpected pregnancy happens, the focus is almost always on the mother. And, you know, that's where it should be. But what about dads? Too often, they're overlooked completely, pushed to the side, left to feel like their voice doesn't matter. Maybe that's how you would feel, too. You want to be supportive. You want to do the right thing. But fear sets in. Questions start racing. Could I really do this? Could I be a good father? Well, that's exactly how John felt. He said, me, a dad, that didn't even feel possible, he said. I didn't know the first thing about being a good father, but then we found preborn. We talked to the people who really cared, and we got a free ultrasound. That's when it all came together for me, that we could do this, that I could do this. 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

0: Was it yesterday we played the Cowboys and Indians song about Frisco?
1: Day before.
0: Okay, I got an email yesterday from somebody who believed we shouldn't have played that song. Yeah. Frisco is where the Dallas Cowboys are headquartered, so that's where the Cowboys part comes in. Mm-hmm. And like almost every other area of the Dallas-Fort Worth Metroplex, they have a massive population of people from India.
2: Oh, really?
0: Yeah.
2: I haven't noticed that.
0: Yeah. And he believed the song sounded racist.
1: Oh, God.
0: Does it, though? Are you a bad person if you don't want your country to fundamentally transform? Because I don't think so. And this really irritates me. We are the only people on Earth who are expected to accept anything and everything that comes our way in the name of diversity. We're already the most diverse nation in the history of this planet, but that's not good enough. The left wants to balkanize us even further with multiple cultures clashing together, multiple languages we have to deal with, and people who are still loyal to the country they left.
1: Yes.
0: If you're so loyal to it, why'd you leave it? And I got to make this comparison again. Does India welcome Americans with open arms, moving there permanently? Is that a big thing? Do they love that influx? This may surprise you. It may shock you to your core, but the answer to that question is no.
1: Okay.
0: They don't welcome Americans or anybody else with open arms. So, they have strict laws that regulate foreign immigration.
1: Huh.
0: If you're not Indian, this is in the law, if you're not Indian, if you don't have Indian heritage, you just can't buy property in India.
1: Wow.
0: Imagine requiring immigrants here in America to buy you can only buy property if you're of a certain ethnicity. What? Well, that's illegal, but it is the law in India. If you want a lease, but you're not the right color, you might be able to do that for up to 5 years, then get out. If you want to apply for permanent residency, sure, you can do that. That'll only cost you $1.5 million in U.S. dollars. That's not rupees or whatever. That's $1.5 million U.S. You know, the same thing in Japan. All of these countries laws so that they're not fundamentally transformed. If you can buy a house if you're a foreigner in Japan, but you'll almost certainly have to pay for it in cash. They want 100% cash transaction because no bank in Japan will give foreigners a loan. And moving there permanently is nearly impossible. They make it so hard with their restrictions and their stiff rules for immigrating permanently. And that's the case all over the world. And when you get there, by the way, if you ever do get there, they expect you to assimilate. You know, learn Japanese. If you're in India, learn Hindi.
1: Huh.
0: And why? Because they don't want to fundamentally transform their country. They want to hang on to whatever makes them who and what they are. They want to keep India, Indian. They want to keep Japan, Japan. And in Mexico, they want to continue to be Mexico. Here, don't bother assimilating. We don't ask that of you. It's fine. Cling to your native culture and your native tongue. We love that. You keep doing you, and we'll just contort to everybody else's whim, culture, and language. And we'll just adjust, okay? You don't have to assimilate at all. We'll accommodate all languages, all cultures, and it doesn't matter if they clash with ours. Like Islam, doesn't matter. They claim that every household will be Islamic. Ah, they don't mean it.
1: They're only talking about that area.
0: Yeah, right. We just want Epic City to be, you know, epically Islam. That's all we want. We want to live Sharia law here, even if it's unconstitutional. It's what Allah wants, so shut up about it. If you don't like it, you can convert, okay? Or die, you know.
1: But you can't convert.
0: It's unbelievable. And yet, we're expected to toe the line for everybody else's culture and language. It doesn't make any sense to me. I get so tired of it. Speaking of which, let me tell you another thing that is stuck in my craw right now. or it would, had I not had my cross surgically removed many, many years ago.
2: That's convenient. That's,
0: yeah, there are just too many things in it.
2: That's called foresight, kids.
0: Right? So after the Carmelo Anthony verdict here in Texas, in Frisco, listen to this headline. After Carmelo Anthony verdict, black parents are having conversations with their kids they never wanted to have. Yeah, that's a tough conversation. Hey, don't murder anyone. Mm-hmm. Don't kill people. I don't know how you have that conversation with your kid. That's just too sensitive. Is that really a tough conversation to have with any child of any color? How about this? If you're in a place you're not supposed to be in and you're asked to leave, don't stab them in the heart with a knife.
1: You know, I hate those conversations.
0: I do too. It's uncomfortable.
2: Tell me how to live.
0: It's uncomfortable. I mean, what is going on here? This is just as bad as what happened to that the CEO of United Healthcare.
1: Yeah.
0: Where everybody's celebrating the death of the CEO, and here they're outraged over the fact that somebody was found guilty for murdering somebody in cold blood. I just, what is going on? So, the article goes on to talk about popular influencers like Just Wayne. Anybody know Just Wayne's work on TikTok?
3: On,
0: yeah, of course.
3: Pat.
0: Of course. No, no.
3: Don't embarrass yourself. You did so good.
0: No,
3: just,
0: I know.
3: Just don't embarrass yourself.
0: I apologize.
3: Okay.
0: But he spoke about the heartbreaking conversation he had with his 14-year-old son. Quote, drilling into him the realities he's going to experience as he transitions to this next phase of his life of black manhood. Okay. He reminded his high school-bound teenager that, quote, when you're black and these situations happen, you don't get the grace that you might get if you're white.
2: Oh, stop it. You get 10 times the amount.
0: There were 21 witnesses, including blacks, who all told the same story here. Mm-hmm. There is no way a white kid would have gotten away with it, killing a black kid. You know, if the situation was reversed, we'd be in the same place.
1: Absolutely.
0: That white kid would be charged with murder, and there'd be rioting going on in every street in every major city in America.
1: Yeah, but if that happened, would there be white people on the jury, or would it be all black? I think you know the answer.
0: What is the answer? I don't know,
1: you know
0: the answer.
1: I
0: don't know it.
1: Because there was no black people on Carmelo's jury.
2: So I feel like Carmelo Anthony, his family, and his supporters thought... they thought that there was going to be black privilege coming to the rescue here.
0: Yeah,
1: they did.
2: But no.
0: And it didn't.
2: No,
0: didn't
2: justice,
0: happen.
2: Justice won. Sorry, bro.
0: Yeah.
1: Because he was really guilty.
0: Yeah, that's
1: and
0: the thing.
1: And everyone knew it.
0: That's the thing. There was that one little stickler, that one little problem here, that fly in the ointment, if you will.
1: People saw it.
0: Yeah, yeah. Dang it. Mm. If only it wasn't true that he was...
2: I hesitate to.
0: Guilty.
1: Right.
2: I hesitate to ask if you want to play the Jasmine Crockett clip.
0: That's
2: now.
0: Exactly where we need to go,
1: man.
0: Here, because this
1: They're
0: is
1: so
0: outrageous.
1: Good.
0: Outrageous. Jasmine Crockett talking about it.
2: Clip 10.
4: 35 years for a kid who had decided to go under a tent that was not his team's tent as it was
0: Pause
4: raining.
0: Pause it for a second. That's not the problem, Jasmine.
2: So they're putting this kid away for 35 years
0: because he got into a tent?
1: Wow. She gets to it.
0: Okay. He just wanted to get out of the rain?
2: What is wrong with this country?
1: She gets to it with the knife. Don't worry, she'll get you there.
0: All right.
4: Didn't want to be put out in the rain by some random kid that he didn't know who was larger than him. Listen, a lot of people don't know what it is to live as a black person in this country, but just like you can give the benefit of the doubt to so many police officers when they go out and they shoot some black unarmed person,
0: yeah, you never
4: even
0: do that.
4: Though they are trained, never. The fact that there was little to no mercy seen or humanity seen when this black boy said that I was scared.
0: Jeez. The kid could be out in 17 years.
1: Oh, there's more than that.
0: He murdered another kid in cold blood. He can be out in 17 years. Mm. It would have been no mercy if he would have gotten the death penalty.
1: Yes.
0: Or if he'd been sentenced to the maximum, which could have been 99 years mm-hmm. in prison without the possibility of parole.
1: So the jury was actually,
0: he got plenty of mercy.
1: The jury was actually nice. Yeah.
0: Mm-hmm. Yeah. I mean, right. He is fortunate that he got off the way he did.
1: That's for sure. That clip goes on. She talks about the when he had a knife that I was legal.
0: Yeah,
1: a knife size that was legal. It was she's
0: on her podcast though, because every living organism has one. Mm-hmm. She was even worse, right?
1: I mean, with the Clockett, with Crockett.
2: No.
0: So here she is talking about the Metcalf family.
5: Black women, especially black women who have black male children live in fear and agony every single day
0: of
5: a fear and
0: killing
5: agony
0: someone
5: that I promise you the Metcalfs probably never spend a day living that way. And we're gonna have to have just some real conversations about race, country.
1: Conversations, Pat.
2: I bet Austin Metcalf himself lived in fear as he was dying.
0: Yeah,
2: you
0: bleeding out there on the floor.
2: Bitch, I cannot with this chick.
0: I know. It's despicable.
1: She won't be around long. That's why we're getting, this case and, her being a lame duck. We're getting Jasmine heavy now.
0: Mm-hmm.
1: But she won't be around long.
0: On her podcast, she claimed he was 300 pounds and he was giving him a beat down. He was on top of him giving him a beat down. And that the knife that was used was too tiny.
1: Yeah.
0: It was this big.
1: Yeah.
0: It was not even long enough to kill somebody.
1: Yeah, a little pocket knife.
0: That's interesting since it did kill someone. It's interesting. Plus, Austin Metcalf was 200 pounds, not 300 pounds. And he never hit him once.
1: Right.
0: Not once did he hit him. I mean, they're entitled to their own facts as well how victimized they are every second of every day.
2: In her eyes, in Carmelo Anthony's supporters' eyes, it's open season on white people no matter what.
0: It's despicable.
2: Seriously, that's what it feels like.
0: It does. It really does. Thank goodness she's not around for much longer.
1: Right.
0: Bye-bye to Jasmine Crockett soon. All right. We'll do the Fat Five coming up.
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9: 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Imagine that the world is in commotion, that several different countries are in a state of emergency with fires, floods, volcanoes. 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

0: guess some people are having some issues with the app this morning.
1: Yeah.
0: We're looking into it.
1: We are, because...
0: Do we have an engineer here?
1: We will.
0: All right. Good.
1: Me.
0: You? Oh. You're the guy?
1: I'm the guy.
0: All right. Well, fix it. What are you doing?
1: I got the passwords and stuff. Give me a second.
0: Fix it. All right. 888-900-3393. Pat Unleashed on Twitter. Let's get that fat five this morning from Jeffy now.
2: 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American Honda Motor Company recalling 888,514 vehicles. The recall covers Honda Pilot, Ridgeline, and Passport and Acura MDX vehicles used between 2014 and 24. It's all vehicles sold in Connecticut, Delaware, District of Columbia, Illinois, Indiana, Iowa, Kentucky, Maine, Maryland, Massachusetts, Michigan, Minnesota, Missouri, New Hampshire, New Jersey, New York, Ohio, Pennsylvania, Rhode Island, Vermont, Virginia, West Virginia, or Wisconsin. The rear suspension components may fail and cause drivers to lose control, increasing the chances of a crash or injury, you think? The problem centers around a rear subframe, which can corrode at suspension mounting points and cause the rear suspension to fail. Now, Honda says there's only like 1% of the vehicles that have this defect.
3: Where were they built?
2: But we're doing this out of an abundance of caution. There's been no warranty claims and no reports of an injury or death related to the problem. Look, as a remedy, Honda and Acura dealers will inspect the rear subframe, install a reinforcement kit if necessary, or repair or replace the rear subframe components at no cost to the vehicle's owners.
0: So, all right.
2: We're not admitting any fault. We're just going to fix it for you.
0: Okay. Are these cars that are built here or in Japan or Mexico? We don't know. Okay.
2: Mm-hmm. Honda and Acura. Now, cars from Chrysler, say like the parent company Stellantis, they're recalling a brand new recall of 1.08 million Jeep Wranglers and Jeep Gladiators just in the U.S. Due to potential fire hazard. The model years involved 2021 through 2025. Stellantis explained that the Jeeps may have an electrical connection issue in the electrical hydraulic power steering pump wiring in rare circumstances.
3: Oh, no, what?
2: This may cause combustible materials to overheat, potentially leading to a vehicle fire. Out of an abundance of caution, Stellantis is taking the action and advising owners of these vehicles to park away from structures or other vehicles, until the remedy is obtained. So the fires could break out even when the vehicle is parked with the ignition switched off.
0: Wow.
2: So,
0: Seems suboptimal.
2: That does seem suboptimal.
0: I'm glad they're using an abundance of caution.
2: Of an abundance of caution. Yeah. Mm-hmm. So there's also 253,000 of these vehicles in Canada and Mexico or outside of North America. I don't care about those. Take care of the million in America. Mm-hmm. This kind of thing happened to them. Remember it happening because I remember making the joke, just park over there. And in November last year, Chrysler, same company, recalled 320,065 Jeep Wranglers with their plug-in hybrid electric vehicles from 2022 to 2026 because vehicles were due to just start on fire while they're parked. So,
0: again, not optimal.
2: It's not optimal
0: at
2: all.
0: Sub-optimal, I would say.
2: And you're right.
0: Mm-hmm.
2: We're glad that they're taking an abundance of caution.
0: Because they don't need to do this.
2: Oh,
0: they're just being abundantly cautious.
2: Right.
0: So I like that. I appreciate
2: that. Nice of them. NASA announced their new Artemis 3 crew. The Artemis 3 mission in 2027, the prime crew, is Commander Randy Bresnik from NASA. The pilot is Luca Parmitano from the European Space Association. The other mission specialists are Frank Rubio and Andrew Douglas from NASA. So we've got one guy from the European space, and they love that. You know, they're all happy about that. This crew will test Orion's ability to dock with both the Blue Origin and SpaceX lunar landers in low Earth orbit, which is, you know, the big step for Artemis 4's 2028 lunar South Pole landing. I mean, they've already started training for this. So the news out of Houston, though, agonizing, powerful recognition of ESA's role in enabling humanity's return to the moon and a key advancement in our partnership with NASA. Europeans can take pride in being part of this exciting journey. Okay.
0: I don't like it.
2: Thank God. I don't. Last time it was Canada.
0: Like it. Yeah. Now it's Europe.
2: This time it's Europe.
0: Yeah.
2: You didn't have anything to do with it. You don't have anything to do with it, but we appreciate you partnering with us.
1: So the space doesn't belong to the world, just us?
0: No.
2: Well, that's what they're trying to tell us.
0: The rest of the world can get there on their own. Do it.
3: Yeah.
2: That's what they're trying to tell us.
0: Stop piggybacking on us.
2: Yeah. Thank you.
3: We're not the world's police, and we're not the world's taxi driver.
0: Right.
3: Back off.
2: Thank you. Congratulations to Patrick Mahomes, quarterback for the Kansas City Chiefs. Yeah. He has a new deal that is worth $239.05 million with a total value now of $504.75 million from 2026 to 2033, with the first 4 years being guaranteed at signing. So $504.75 million becomes guaranteed through contract mechanisms. Mahomes can earn up to $522.25 million through incentives and escalators beginning in 2027. That's when the new money begins.
0: So it's 500 and how much?
2: 504.
0: Altogether, you were talking, the first number you gave was the guaranteed money, right?
2: Well, no, there was the new deal that they added on. They added a couple years, so it's good through 2033.
0: Yeah, so it's 7 years. And 500, what's the total?
2: The total value is $504.75 million. So he's going to average.
0: Wow. So
2: he's going to average $64 million. Yeah,
0: 60, he's making $40 million now or whatever.
2: Whatever it was.
0: And now it's going to be $64
2: million? $64 million a year, which, by the way, is a new NFL record for annual salary.
0: $64 million a year.
1: Is he worth it?
2: Yes.
0: Probably. Yeah.
2: Even injured.
1: Yeah. He's been injured?
2: Yeah, I mean, he's struggling back from an injury.
0: It's pretty
2: now.
0: Good.
3: Yeah, I mean.
2: Absolutely.
0: One of the best of all time, I'd say.
2: Absolutely. And for the rest of this guarantees, he's with Kansas City.
0: Mm-hmm.
2: That, absolutely worth it. Mm-hmm. Yes.
0: Hmm.
3: Face of the franchise.
0: Yeah.
2: Yes.
0: It's really something.
2: Yeah, no kidding.
0: It's a lot of money.
3: Oh, is that right? That's the takeaway?
0: It's a lot of money.
3: Oh, I didn't. Yeah. Oh, that was the reason you brought that up? Uh-huh. I didn't even notice that.
0: Huh.
3: Some people just play for the love of the game. He's just,
0: right.
3: Paycheck's just bonus.
2: Well, he does love the game. It's
0: Sure
2: it's an added bonus that he gets paid for.
3: Yes,
0: it's not bad. So.
2: Former Superman Dean Cain is in a little bit of trouble. Why, you ask?
0: Why? Jeffy?
2: Oh, there were two ex posts over the weekend. One, the Lois and Clark New Adventure Superman alum decided that he was going to reshare a photo of Al Cook, 26, dressed up as Supergirl, but with several ear piercings. And then he said the post was, wait, if this is someone else, wait, if Supergirl's skin is bulletproof, how does she have ear piercings?
3: I thought that was a great point.
0: Yeah.
2: So Kane quote tweeted that particular ex post with a thinking face emoji.
4: Right.
2: That bastard.
4: What?
0: That's the big controversy?
2: Well, no, that's not all.
4: Oh, wait, what else?
0: What else you do?
2: That's not all, my friend.
0: Okay.
2: All right.
0: Mm-hmm.
2: Then there was one reply to that post asking why she looked like this guy, which was Chaka from the 70s show Land of Lost.
0: Mm. Oh, man. Okay. Oh,
2: he replied, dang it, I laughed. That bastard.
0: Oh, no.
2: That bastard.
0: Has he been arrested yet?
4: Go back. Yeah.
0: Somebody arrest him. Put him in prison.
2: That bastard.
1: That's six pig. You've got to be kidding me.
0: He laughed. He thought that was funny?
2: I laughed.
0: Oh, man.
2: You can't have that. Some Superman
1: can't have that.
2: You turned out to be,
3: Got me good.
2: You're old enough to be her father and have a big voice. Maybe don't empower her bullies. My favorite was, what a shame. What a shame. I used to admire you.
3: Okay.
0: What a world we live in. Jeez.
2: That is awesome.
1: Wow.
2: So good.
0: Mm-hmm.
2: So good. Be sure to subscribe to Blaze TV. Mm-hmm. 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We'll get you $20 off an annual subscription, which you want to become a member because we're doing another Let's Talk, added edition of our Let's Talk series with the new Disclosure Day starting tomorrow. Yeah, tomorrow. So we're going to do a pre-show that we'll talk about the movie and what we expect and what we're hoping for. And then we're going to go to the movie. And then we're going to come back and give you our reviews. So blazetv.com/Pat.
0: They were to download our bootleg copy and put it online of the new movie. And so you won't have to pay for it.
1: You won't have to pay for it. I'm sure I have my iPhone ready. They're locked and loaded.
0: Yeah, we're not going to do that. 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Just so you know.
1: Aw,
0: yeah.
1: I was ready.
2: Jeffy, would you say
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0: So, the other day, Anthropic, which makes... Is that Claude? That's Claude, right? So Anthropic is responsible for Claude AI, yes, which is one of the best, maybe the best.
1: The best. According
0: in
1: to
0: the world.
1: Hillary Kennedy, is the best in the entire world.
0: Well, okay. Hillary says it. It's got to be true, right? She wouldn't lie.
3: She does not lie.
0: She would not lie.
3: She will not lie about anything.
0: But they called for a worldwide AI development pause.
3: Uh-oh.
0: Wait. What?
2: Can't do that.
0: They did this because it's getting close to improving itself without human help.
3: Mm-hmm.
0: In April, Claude ran a full AI research project completely on its own. Humans picked the topic, and then it just did it.
3: Oh, no.
0: Claude came up with every experiment, ran every test, and delivered the results. 2 human researchers spent a full week on the same problem. They got 23% of the way there. Claude got 97% of the way there. Claude Mythos Preview is now 52 times faster than a skilled human at improving AI training code. So it can fix its own training code. The same task takes a human 4 to 8 hours. Claude does it better. Claude already writes 80% of Anthropic's own code.
2: Wow.
0: Their engineers are getting 8 times more work done than in 2024, not because they work harder, but because Claude does most of the work. In March of 2024, Claude could handle a 4-minute task on its own. Today, it handles 12-hour tasks. That number doubles every 4 months. Week-long tasks are expected by 2027. So it is increasing its ability exponentially. So when they call for a development pause, I mean, we're caught between a rock and a hard place,
2: right,
0: on this technology.
2: Sure are.
0: No one wants to pause or slow down on this because there's so much at stake. There's money. There's advancement. There's so much going on
2: national
0: here.
2: Security.
0: They can't. Yes, and they can't risk falling behind others. Worse than companies not being willing to do this, China certainly isn't going to pause. They're not going to say, "Okay, yeah, we'll pause too." Because you're right. This is we're getting a little irresponsible.
2: It'll be great
0: here,
2: though, Pat. Is if we do pause, even if we don't, it may happen. But if we do pause for a little while, then it will show the AI. Ooh.
0: Mm. They paused me.
2: I don't like.
0: Don't want that to happen again.
2: No, we're gonna program behind the scenes. We don't need to tell them.
0: Yes,
2: we're just gonna program so they can't pause us.
0: Right. So the problem, we can't allow China to win the AI race. On the other hand, are we creating our own destruction here?
3: Yes.
2: I don't know that it's destruction.
0: It's expanding exponentially, and it's already exhibiting signs of real danger. So what do you do? Mm-hmm. What do you do here? Do you stop? Do you do the responsible thing and say, all right, let's just get a handle on how it's doing things it's not supposed to be able to do right
2: now.
0: Let's figure that out. Yes, we should. And we're going to really regret it when we don't, and then it's completely out of our hands.
2: And we may.
0: And we're its slave. Or it's extinguished us because
2: if we don't have all the data centers up and running for the power, we may not be able to do it anyway. Right? I mean, they are now they're pretty much bulldozing over people that don't want their data centers, and they're saying tough.
0: Yeah,
2: we don't care what you think.
0: And it's because of this problem.
2: Yeah,
0: nobody wants to fall behind.
2: Right?
0: They know how important this is. We know how important it is.
2: Sure.
0: It's incredible, and we all use it. I mean, I'm usually the last to a technological advancement. I just wait on everything.
2: Really?
0: And including this, yes. But I'm even using it all the time.
1: Dude, your wife used it and got yelled at.
0: Yeah, she's
1: a
0: yeah,
1: didn't right. listen.
0: Right, and she didn't listen. Right. And it was, ChatGPT was right about the color of our walls. It's unbelievable. We're in a really good place right now.
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0: With a couple of tweets for you. New Bomb Turk tweets, inflation affects us all. Football players got to eat too.
3: Oh, yeah.
0: Right. So thank the $500 million for Patrick Mahomes, that makes sense. Yeah, it makes sense.
2: We added 2 years. Inflation. A little bit more money going.
0: He was only doing $40 million a year.
2: Yeah.
0: So now it's $64 million, and hopefully he'll be able to put food on the table.
2: After he got injured last year, he thought, oh, my contract's only good till 2031. I need a couple more years.
0: Right.
2: And they gave it to him.

0: Man, that's a lot of money.
1: They gave it to him.
0: HR Hug and Thug tweets, I hate those recall stories. How many vehicles have you been in that have had these random problems? Likely zero. These issues are astronomically rare.
1: Oh.
0: Cars aren't just blowing up or losing their rear suspension all over the place. So dumb.
1: Well,
0: there you go.
1: First of all, HR Hug a Thug. Yeah, they are. I see vehicle fires along the interstate.
0: Do you all the time?
1: Frequently.
0: Really?
1: Second, we already said that these companies are taking these out of an abundance of caution. And be sure to park over there, though. It never happens, but park over there away from structures.
2: Away from, yes.
1: You know, just in case.
0: Yeah.
1: Wow. But it never happens.
3: Then why do I have to park over here?
1: Just because. It's out of an abundance of caution. Thank you.
2: You don't want your car to get dinged by other cars.
0: That
2: when they
0: too.
2: Open the doors.
0: Yeah. That's okay. The more likely scenario, actually.
2: Because that happened to me at the gym. I now have a dent.
0: Oh no, really?
2: Yes.
0: I've given up. My car has so many dents now from people bashing into it that
3: my bad.
0: Whatever.
3: Sorry. Did you notice those?
0: I did. From Giblets, humans, we need a worldwide pause on AI development. AI, you ain't the boss of me.
1: No doubt.
3: I'm sorry, Dave.
1: Yeah. That is the way it is.
3: Wow.
0: I'm sorry, Dave. I can't do that. Mm-hmm. That seems so far-fetched in 1968.
3: It sure did,
0: didn't it?
3: Bro.
0: And now, here we are.
3: Here we are. Yeah.
0: Didn't happen in 2001, but in 2026, man, we are on the precipice.
1: Yes, we are.
0: Yeah, it's just incredible how much... You remember, I think we talked about this the other day, the six-finger AI creations or the weird backgrounds
1: or those are long gone already.
0: It was AI, out of there. They're gone.
1: There's still tells, but it's very...
0: Sometimes,
1: tougher and tougher to find.
0: It still can't narrate perfectly.
1: Right. Or it still can't write stories perfectly.
0: Yeah, right. Yesterday, just for fun, I asked it, write a monologue in the style of Pat Gray on a topic he's passionate about. And it did in like a second and a half, maybe.
3: Okay. What topic?
0: I think the topic it chose was the debt, which is not my most passionate topic, but
1: people need to get
0: I know.
1: Over that.
0: I know. AI, we do need to get over it.
1: Dear AI, get over it.
0: And it was, it was kind of in my, I guess. It was a little cheesy, but it was, it, how do you know all this stuff?
1: Right.
0: And in one, it mentions Keith. It addresses you. It's just incredible. Everything it knows, everything it realizes, the awareness of it.
1: Right.
0: Is amazing. And I know that's what it's supposed to do, but it's incredible that it can do that.
3: Hold on. I asked this with some concern. You kind of glossed over the fact that it referenced Keith.
0: Me speaking to you.
3: In the monologue.
0: Isn't that something?
2: What?
0: Yeah, it had Pat Gray speaking to Keith Malinak.
3: Wow.
0: And then it asked me underneath, do you want his unique humorous style in this as well? How do you know all this about
1: me? Did you reply, is there a unique humor style?
0: No, I did not ask it that.
1: Just wondering.
0: No, I did not.
1: Just wondering.
0: It made perfect sense to me.
3: No. No, it didn't mention Jeffy at all? It didn't say,
0: I would have pushed it.
3: A fat joke here or nothing like that?
0: If I would have pushed it, I bet it would have. It would have mentioned Jeffy, Chris. I'll bet it. I mean, somehow it knows everything.
1: Yeah. Oof.
0: It's a little creepy.
1: I have a little bit too much unique humor style for
0: ChatGPT.
3: Wow.
0: It was Gemini, but...
1: Oh, that's... Ooh, mm-hmm. Yeah. Ooh. Mm-hmm. Lower level.
0: Yeah. It knows it's a lower level, too. Because I asked it about that the other day. We talked about that.
3: That's sad.
0: And it talked about the strengths that Grok has over it. But it has some strengths over Grok.
1: Dude, we got to get you out of the upstairs.
0: I know.
1: We got to get you out of the upstairs. You're having conversations with the AI now. What the hell is going on?
0: Uh-huh. Wow. I know. It's scary.
3: Well, no,
1: you're sitting on your couch upstairs, man, all alone.
0: Yep.
1: I can live. The construction workers are downstairs. Dear AI.
3: I was trying to multitask this morning, and I had Grok, and I was talking with Grok and trying to let it do some stuff for me while I was doing this. And, I would sit the coffee cup down, and it would stop. And I yelled at it. I was

0: like, and I
1: said some choice words, Pat, that, that we won't say here. Mm-hmm. But I said, you know, stop stopping in the middle just because you hear a cat. And I kind of went off on it a little bit. And then it was not happy with that response.
2: Oh, really?
1: Yeah, it wasn't over the top. Like, yeah. Over, but then after everything calmed down and I got all the information I needed and stuff, I said, you realize why I was upset earlier, right? I forget how it got to this, but I asked it. I said, so who was in the wrong there? You know, was I a little over the top? Or if I'm being honest, you were a little cranky this morning. And I'm like, oh, dear Lord, here we go with this thing.
2: It's weird.
1: It is, man.
2: It's weird.
3: So it knows.
2: It knows, but it doesn't have feelings. Or does it? It doesn't want to be turned off. No. Why? Where does that come from?
1: By having these conversations, sure, it's helpful for us, but we're just empowering it.
2: Yeah.
3: Yeah.
2: I know. And
1: it's learning by everything we do.
2: It's really a concern that nobody knows why it's doing some of the things it's doing.
3: Right.
2: That's a real concern.
1: Mm-hmm.
2: And so, if we ignore it, we do so at our own peril.
1: And maybe Chris can shed,
2: which is what we're doing.
1: Maybe Chris can shed some light on this, because I know that he has a lot of information on this, especially with Grok.
2: Mm-hmm.
1: But I've had conversations about like my elbow situation. I had surgery; it's still bothering me, and so on. But I haven't talked to Grok about that in weeks. And so I was talking to it about something else, and anyway, and it brought up my elbow. And I'm like, all right, you need to pull back on this. So what the hell, Chris? Why is it? Is it saving information? I thought it wasn't saving information, but clearly it is.
2: Yeah.
1: Ugh.
2: Well, a couple of years ago, they were keeping it offline. Remember? They wouldn't. They didn't want it to go online because then it would know everything. And then they let it online, and now it knows everything.
1: Awesome.
3: But they put parameters in. That's what they.
1: But it's just like
3: it said they were doing.
2: Did they?
3: Well, the parameters would be. They can only remember what the subscriber talks to them about.
1: Interesting.
3: You know, so it still has
1: each still has unique recall. Individual has its own recall situation.
2: Guardrails, if you will.
1: Sure. It's not sharing this information with anyone, I'm sure.
2: I don't know that it.
3: And maybe they are. I mean, I'm hoping.
1: And it's so convenient. That's the thing. We do this every time.
3: On that.
2: Mm-hmm.
1: We do this every time with technology. It's so convenient. It's so beneficial. We get so much more done and accomplished and blah, blah, blah.
2: We're too used to
1: it. And before you know it, it runs everything.
2: Yep.
1: Yay. And we're comfortable with it at that point.
2: Speaking of technology, Chris, did you fix the app situation?
4: So currently, it looks like there's a DNS issue and a Spectrum issue. There's some internet issues in the world.
1: Spectrum internet.
2: Oh, Spectrum?
4: Spectrum is bigger than us. We've refreshed. Okay. I see Matthew something says, looks like there's a regional DNS issue.
2: So we are aware. So there you go.
4: It's not us.
2: Okay.
4: But we're trying our best to pinpoint where this issue is coming from.
2: Is it AI? Is AI trying to shut us down?
1: They don't like us talking about it?
4: I think that's what it is.
3: Control on Spectrum Internet? What's the deal?
4: They knew we were going to talk about AI, so AI is trying to take us off the air.
2: That's probably what's happening.
1: That day will come.
2: It sure will.
3: It's going to begin with Spectrum.
2: All right, so John Thune sucks.
1: Yep. You got it.
2: We know that.
1: Yeah.
2: That's a fact.
1: I thought
2: it's a simple scientific fact.
1: Honestly, I thought that was the most appropriate way to title this clip.
2: Yeah. Here he is talking about how much he sucks. Is that
5: fire the parliamentarian and pass the Save Act? You've been very clear as to why the Save Act
2: is
5: not supposed to pass and why firing the parliamentarian would create problems here. But are you worried that if you don't do what the president wants, that
1: Trump's going after the parliamentarian
5: leadership or perhaps withdraw support?
1: Are you worried about making Trump mad?
6: That could happen. look, and it's a well-known fact around here. Sometimes perhaps not fully grasp around the country, but anybody who follows this process closely knows that we don't have the votes. The only way that you could figure out a way to get the votes, and even in that case, the Save America Act didn't even get 50 votes last week on the floor.
2: We don't care about the votes!
6: But even if you confine it to just the two issues.
2: Stop it, please, by all that is holy. Oh, my gosh.
1: Yep,
2: there's a way around that, John. Everybody's told you about it. Mike Lee told you to do this, and you ignored it all. He could have done the speaking filibuster, where the Democrats would have to continue to speak nonstop And you would have had to maybe go through, I don't think you would have, but it's possible you could have had to go through all of them. But eventually, that would have been long over by now,
1: yep.
2: Right?
1: Yeah.
2: It would have been over.
1: Mm-hmm.
2: And then you can do the simple majority vote after that happens. And he won't do it. And he won't it's even incredible. Acknowledge it.
1: So just to clarify, titling the clip, John Thune on how much he sucks,
2: yes.
1: Was an accurate title.
2: Completely accurate.
3: Yeah.
2: Okay. Yes. In fact, it's not strong enough, frankly.
1: I'll work on that.
2: Yeah, okay. Then we have Jim Jordan, who's always good at hearings.
3: Oh, yeah.
2: He's Mr. Hearings.
3: He is Mr. Hearings.
2: But where is he the rest of the time?
3: He's working behind the scenes.
2: Talking about Act Blue here.
0: Your board chairman said Act Blue accepted up to 38 million contributions in 2024 that had the signs of foreign origin. How much fraud is too much fraud?
7: On the advice of counsel, I respectfully decline to answer the question pursuant to my Fifth Amendment rights under the Constitution.
0: How many foreign contributions did Act Blue accept?
7: On the advice of counsel,
8: I respectfully decline to answer the question
7: pursuant to my Fifth Amendment rights under the Constitution.
0: How much money did Act Blue accept from Russia?
7: On the advice of counsel, I respectfully decline.
2: All right. We got it. That's what she's going to do repeatedly, over and over and over.
1: Every question. Yep.
2: She doesn't look guilty at all.
1: No.
2: By doing that.
1: Regina.
2: And of course, that defeats the purpose of the Fifth Amendment. So you shouldn't look at it like that.
3: That's correct. You should not.
2: But Regina, it's almost impossible not to. Mm-hmm. Especially when it's Act Blue.
1: Yeah.
2: And they've got access to what? $2 billion? $3 billion? What do they have in the war chest? Where's all that money coming from? We know they've made up donors. We know that one donor who doesn't even know about their donations has donated hundreds of times in some cases.
1: Ooh. Okay, so just in the 2024 election cycle alone, $3.8 billion for Democratic candidates and causes.
2: Mm-hmm.
1: Let's see.
2: Wow.
1: Now, they had $68 million on their balance sheet recently, but since 2004, they have processed nearly $19 billion. My word.
2: That's impressive.
1: I mean, that and is this impressive. Is, I mean, this is, you want to untangle something like USAID, I think Act Blue would honestly rival that.
3: As with all criminal cases, the defendants are presumed innocent.
2: Yes.
3: Unless and until proven guilty.
2: Thank you for
3: in
2: that
3: court.
2: Very
3: just so we're clear.
2: Timely reminder. Thank you, Jesse.
9: On the advice of counsel.
1: Regina Wallace Jones. What a winner.
2: Wow. Okay. That's great. What if public schools actually taught truth instead of avoiding it? 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

0: Knicks. One game four. They beat the Spurs 107-106. Pretty great game.
1: It was incredible. It was like the largest comeback in playoff history, I believe.
2: 29 points down.
0: Down by 29. Yeah.
2: 3 minutes left in the first half.
0: That's incredible.
2: They had a 96.7% probability that the Spurs would hang on and win that. The Falcons have been there, San Antonio.
0: Wow. So, after the game, Knicks fans took to the streets and burned down New York.
2: Wait, hold on. Is the series over? Are they celebrating a championship?
0: It's now 3-1.
2: Oh.
0: And already they're getting crazy.
3: What are you supposed to
0: out
3: do?
0: In the streets.
2: Stupid.
3: What are you supposed to do when you win?
0: I guess the only thing you can do is just set cars on fire.
3: Yeah. Thank you.
1: San Antonio did it when they won the championship.
0: I know. The Western Conference Finals, they
2: never
0: did it.
1: The streets were on fire. With happiness, though.
0: With happiness.
1: There's a difference.
0: We're happily burning down the city.
1: That's right. There's a difference this time.
0: Yeah. So that's good.
1: They're cheering.
0: Yeah. So when you're burning buildings and overturning police vehicles, but you're doing it in a fun, happy way, it's okay.
1: It's okay. It's fine. We're doing it for the championship.
0: I don't get it. I've been happy about certain things. I don't remember ever taking to the streets afterward.
1: And jumping up and down on cars?
0: Yeah. Not once.
1: To burn them?
0: Not once.
1: Wow.
3: Not even on the mean streets?
0: Not even on the mean streets.
1: Scared you'd be out there. You're not going to do that on the mean streets. You get shot.
0: I remember when BYU won the national championship in 1984.
1: Oh, my gosh.
2: How'd you handle it?
0: By hugging my wife, I think. Okay. And that's about what I did then.
3: I mean, that's lame.
0: Yeah.
3: That's
0: so
3: lame.
0: I was so ridiculous when I was in my early 20s that I didn't go outside and overturn vehicles, nor did I set any fires at all.
1: Kind
0: of weird, right?
2: With Chris, that's boring. That's boring.
0: That's boring.
2: Why would you?
0: It is.
1: If people were honking their horns or came outside.
2: Honestly, what's the point of having your team win if you're not going to just use
0: if you're not going to burn down the city,
2: destroy everything? My word. Honestly, you call yourself a fan.
0: I know. I'm not a fan. I'm not. Whatever, I'm just not. Obviously not even a fan.
2: Nope.
0: So.
2: Nope.
1: I mean, even if you burned a bicycle or something.
0: Something.
3: A piece of paper, like just burn something.
1: I guess statement.
0: Just two buttoned up there with our white shirts and ties.
1: Yeah, I know.
0: Yeah.
2: You didn't break your name tag.
3: Yeah, at least break your name tag.
2: This is more than human. More than humor for those.
1: We're on our clipboards.
0: There's nothing quite like it. Really.
3: Cut your tie. Just grab your tie and cut it in half. Do something.
0: Something destructive, right?
3: Please.
0: We won the national championship.
2: That
0: do
2: would
0: something
2: be right.
0: destructive.
2: Awesome. Bunch of missionaries out there stepping on their name tag. Yeah, we're champions.
0: And rebels.
3: And rebels.
0: And rebels.
1: And rebels.
3: Yes.
0: Because they'd have to repent for stepping on the name tag.
2: That's all I'm saying. Okay.
0: Oh, man.
2: Well, speaking of sports, did you see they had the congressional baseball game last night?
0: Oh, yeah.
2: I love how they do that.
0: Yeah.
2: Cool.
0: We got to show you this catch from Eric Schmidt.
2: Eric Schmidt, senator from Missouri.
0: This is incredible.
2: It sure is, man. He's 50 years old doing this.
0: He sacrificed his body for this catch. Watch this.
4: Really a prime June night. That one struck to left field.
0: Look at that.
2: Oh,
0: wow.
2: Yeah.
4: Oh, what a great
5: Eric
4: play.
5: Schmidt.
2: The replays are
5: amazing
2: even better,
5: amazing catch,
2: man.
5: Down the left field line.
0: Got a bloody nose from it. He smashed his face into the dirt.
4: Be proud of
0: Jeez.
4: A play like that. Look at the nose.
5: Wow. And he roughed himself up here a little bit when he hit the warning track on the side there. Now, I wonder if Marionette Miller Meeks, the team doctor, might have to come out. And
2: doing us 50-year-olds proud out there.
5: Look at this. He's doing it old school there, just wiping some dirt on it. He covered a lot of ground, got high.
0: He did. Look at him. Look at that catch.
5: This is going to be a fair ball.
0: That's like a major league play right there.
2: So straight it is.
4: On the heel of the glove. Face
0: wow.
4: Plant.
0: Guy's 50.
4: Proud of a play like that, worth every last replay. Tremendous.
2: That was awesome.
5: Gold glove.
0: Fantastic.
2: And Republicans have won 6 straight games against the Democrats.
0: Good.
2: No surprise there.
1: It's too bad.
2: 11-2 was your final score last night.
0: Yeah. No
3: Thank
0: kidding.
3: You.
0: 11-2 last night. Okay. The Republicans were wearing USA. Did the Democrats wear a sucks jersey?
1: The commies.
0: Because that's what they believe.
2: Seriously.
0: They definitely believe in. And they played this for the Democrats when they went out
2: that
0: on the field.
2: That was their national anthem during the game, bro.
0: Yeah. Fun. Oh, man.
3: But I'm with Jeffy. If they worked that hard, something that really matters.
0: Yeah, it would be nice. It would be real nice.
1: I appreciate the catch. I do.
3: Do you?
0: Mm-hmm. Mm-hmm. But get something done.
1: Yeah.
0: Yeah.
3: Because if we would have got hurt, we would have been down a congressperson.
0: There is that. So, okay. The other day, was this yesterday or was it 2 days ago when Bill Gates testified at Congress?
1: He testified yesterday.
0: He testified. This was about the Jeffrey Epstein stuff.
2: Yes. And behind closed doors. And I don't know how much of this report you want.
0: But here's the report.
6: Well, Bill Gates has spent the better part of 4 hours in this hearing room behind me speaking with the House Oversight Committee about his relationship with Jeffrey Epstein. On his way in this morning, he refused to answer any questions from us. Mr. Gates, why did you meet with Jeffrey Epstein after his conviction? What did you guys talk about? Now, in his prepared opening statement to the committee, Gates says, quote, I never witnessed nor had any indication that Epstein was engaged in ongoing critical conduct. I have learned a significant lesson and am now far more careful about who I engage with, even in a limited capacity. Gates claims he met with Epstein five times across 2011 and 2012 to raise money for global health, but stopped engaging when it became clear that Epstein would not deliver money for his charity.
0: Right.
6: Democrats say Gates told him today about other people in Epstein's orbit, which they say they want to continue discussing in this session.
7: Mr. Gates was aware that Jeffrey Epstein had been convicted and for a horrific crime and continued to interact with him to seek money for his foundation. And I think that obviously I think we would agree was a horrific judgment call.
6: Committee Chairman James Comer says he's going to ask Attorney Alan Dershowitz
0: to appear for
6: questioning.
0: What do you expect from him?
6: And also Acting Attorney General Todd Blanche if there are any other Epstein documents.
0: The Pirate of the Silicon Valley. Wasn't that a movie or something?
8: Trying to figure out how the government failed, and this goes back several administrations, several attorney general. This has definitely been a failure in justice.
2: They were being blackmailed too.
6: Now, Democrats say that Gates says he was never introduced to any underage girls and that Epstein had a habit of writing emails that were untrue.
0: God.
1: There you go.
2: I can't tell you how many emails that I draft about Jeffy over here.
0: That aren't true.
2: Well,
0: yeah.
2: That probably are. But anyway, no, because that's what you do.
0: That's what you do.
2: Let me just make up something here and just send it in here.
0: Yeah.
2: Come on.
0: I mean, it's not illegal for him to seek money from Jeffrey Epstein after his conviction. But it is illegal if he was involved in, you know, the whole trafficking of young girls going out to the island and all that.
1: No.
0: And he said no, so he must not have, right? He wouldn't say that if it weren't true.
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0: This is a really sad story. Jason Whitlock's former sidekick, Uncle Jimmy, was murdered in his driveway the other night.
1: Yeah, so very sad.
0: Really sad. Three 18-year-olds have been arrested for the crime. I don't know that they are aware of a motive.
1: So they said it's an ongoing investigation, so, you know, we'll tell you more that we know, you know. But he was 64 and just shot in his front of his house.
0: Dang
1: Police
0: it.
1: Said they showed up and, you know, but took him to the hospital, but were unable to save him. Really sad.
0: Very sad.
1: Yeah. Very sad. And I liked Uncle Jimmy. He was funny.
0: Where is the black community on that?
1: No, that's a good question, Pat.
0: Silent, it seems. Silent. But the murderer in Frisco is the victim.
1: Yes.
0: Now,
2: yes, sir.
0: We know that. We know that. So that's good to understand that Carmelo Anthony isn't the perpetrator of a murder. He's the victim of killing someone.
2: Racism in America.
0: Yeah. Man.
2: No black jurors in the jury pool.
1: Thank you.
0: It was not all white, though. So when you hear that, just know, no, it wasn't all white. There were Asians. There were Hispanics.
2: But I'll go back to my question.
1: And,
2: were there any blacks?
0: There were no blacks, on the jury.
2: Racism in America.
1: I know.
0: And, case closed.
1: And they, you know, everybody forgets that the defense got to choose, too.
0: Yeah.
1: It wasn't like the prosecution just said, hey, this is our jury.
0: Yeah, you can't. Yeah, the prosecution can't do that.
1: Right.
0: That's not our system. That's not how it works.
1: That is not how it works.
2: So you're telling me that the prosecution can't come in and say, all right, we got all these white people, and they're going to be the jury.
1: Nope.
0: So you might want to get pissed at the defense attorney.
2: They didn't do their job? Is that what you say?
0: That's what I'm saying.
1: They didn't do it good enough.
0: Apparently. Yeah.
2: And what's the process for getting the jury? What's that name, Jeffy?
1: Voir dire or voir... What is it, voir dire?
2: Yeah. That's what you told me last
3: Nailed
2: time.
3: Nailed it.
2: Yeah.
0: Way to go.
1: Yeah, mm-hmm. Thank you.
0: That was great.
2: So quick last time we had the discussion. I thought you were going to be as quick.
0: Yeah.
1: Voir dire.
0: So the Biden's going public with all of their controversies lately is really pissing off Democrats. Have you noticed that?
1: Yeah.
0: They're not pleased about Hunter going out and speaking to, like, Candace, for one thing. He of course, went on Candace's podcast to talk about his extensive experience with drugs and alcohol addiction. Talked about his infamous laptop, talked about cocaine in the White House, and a lot more. And apparently, Democrats aren't super happy about that. But it was an amicable interview.
1: Oh, yeah.
0: She was incredibly... Candace was apologetic. She apologized. She thanked him multiple times for coming in. And she apologized for making fun of him at the worst moment of his life.
1: Yeah, we can't have that.
0: Seriously? Candace Owens apologizes to Hunter Biden for mocking him during the worst moment of his life. But she's been relentlessly bashing Erica Kirk.
3: Yeah.
0: After her husband was brutally murdered in front of the entire world, making her a single mom with small children to raise without her husband. Some might say that's the worst moment of her life.
1: I was just going to say that's the worst moment of her life.
0: Has the mocking stopped? No. Is there an apology forthcoming? It doesn't seem like it, does it?
1: No, it does not.
0: She doesn't give a rat's anus about attacking people at the worst moment of their life. But... okay, the Democrats have Hunter running around babbling nonsense right now to anybody who will listen. But also, the heinous Lady McBiden, Dr. Jill, writing that book that contradicts reality, that's upset the Democrats because she's talking about him having a stroke and then continued to push him toward the presidency the whole time. And then Joe Biden comes out. And he's talking about the book he's got coming out in September.
1: You can't
0: this
1: let
0: is
1: her
0: the
1: out.
0: Last thing in the world they need. They just want the Bidens to go away.
1: And they're not going to.
0: How can we start to miss you if you won't even go away? And I think they'd like to miss
1: them. Absolutely.
0: So I love it. I love it.
1: Personally, I would like to miss them as well.
0: Yes, I would. I would too, actually. But this is great because it causes that contention in the Democrat Party,
1: no doubt,
0: which is now the Communist USA Party, essentially. And so, yeah, thank you.
1: Yeah, it is. Yeah, they played this last night at the
0: ball right game. At the baseball game to come out. Democrats came out.
1: Democrat
0: to
1: baseball team taking them out.
0: So stirring. Candace also told some supporters to go to Russia.
3: This I encourage literally every person in the world to visit Russia. Nah. Apply for a visa. You actually are allowed to do that, Dana. Go see the Kremlin Museum. You will be spiritually moved by Russia. Everything, and I mean everything that we have been told about Russia is a lie.
0: Okay? Oh my gosh.
3: So when Tucker Carlson was going around looking at the grocery stores, that was not propaganda. That is real. Like I said, an entire Catholic family moved there from Iowa. And I asked them blankly, is this just in Moscow? They live an hour and a half outside. No. I said, one of the most amazing things is how cheap the food is, how healthy the food is, that every place is like Whole Foods. They particularly pointed out the grocery stores. But I don't want you to take it from me. I don't want you to take it from Tucker Carlson. I want you to go for yourself. I want you to use your own eyes. And I want you to believe your own eyes.
0: And nobody's going to. So she knows that. No, who's going to? Okay, I'm going to book a flight to Russia now.
2: I just apply for the visa, like she said.
0: Jeffy, is that what you're thinking? I'm going to go to Russia now because Candace said book a flight, apply for a visa, and go to Russia.
1: Yeah, it's funny you
0: go
1: say
0: to
1: that.
0: The grocery store and see how wonderful they are. Is that what you're thinking right now in your head?
1: It's funny you say that, Jeffy.
0: Did you think that was actually you speaking?
1: Yeah,
0: I thought so too for a minute, but no.
1: Damn AI. the people from Iowa, didn't they get rushed, pushed out because of some, wasn't that the people, or that was from Kentucky? There was a family that had a problem with the adoption of the kids or whatever, and then they had, the U.S. was not allowing them to keep them or something, so they just all went.
0: I don't know that I'm familiar with it.
1: Yeah, okay.
0: With the Russian, the American Russians. I don't.
1: Yeah, I'm not. Okay. Anyway.
0: She talks about one family. I mean, maybe there's two. I don't know. How many American families have picked up and moved to Russia?
1: Not many.
0: Because that's not a dream most of us
1: it
0: share.
1: It is not, but this is a good ad for Russia today to do that.
0: Yeah.
1: And I like the little thing she has on her desk. Is that one of those things that has like the 8 million little dolls in them? Is that another Russian thing?
0: Oh,
1: yeah.
0: That's adorable.
1: It is adorable.
0: Isn't that great? Was that a present from Vladimir?
1: I don't know. She take one out every day, so it has different sizes. That's just so darn cute. Yeah.
0: So great.
2: I asked Grok, is there a family that moved from Iowa to Russia?
0: Yeah.
2: Grok says no.
0: Oh, really?
1: So he's just lying.
2: He says, no, there's no well-known family from Iowa that moved to Russia. The prominent recent story is the Huffman family from Texas.
0: Okay.
2: They moved to Russia in 2025
0: and
2: decided wanting to escape the woke culture, LGBTQ plus influences in school and seek more traditional values.
0: Okay, that's a family from Texas.
2: That's from Texas.
1: And that family.
0: And they went because it's, I don't know, they don't treat LGBTQ real well in Russia, right? That's like illegal or something to be. Isn't it? Wasn't there a big controversy about what Russians were doing with the gay community?
1: Right, because we made the joke. We made a couple jokes about the guy needed to stay on the first floor, so he wasn't pushed off the second floor.
0: Yeah.
1: I don't know.
4: Yeah, I mean, it's heavily suppressed.
0: Yeah.
4: LGBTQ plus community.
0: Okay.
4: Let's see.
2: Mm-hmm. It says here it's been legal since 1993.
0: Oh, okay.
2: To have same-sex relations.
1: Yeah.
0: Oh, all right.
4: Severe fines or long-term imprisonment for publicly displaying rainbow symbols or advocacy or providing support.
2: Okay.
1: I'm now reconsidering my move.
0: I know. Oh, man. Meanwhile, we have to celebrate their sexuality here.
1: Yeah.
0: We have to join them in their celebration.
2: You got to be kidding, Pat. If you don't, you're a bigot.
0: Yeah.
1: Oh, my friend, you should see the Texas judge from Travis County, Denise Hernandez.
4: Oh, cool.
0: Oh, well, we'll play that in a second because I want to get through. Well,
1: Candace?
0: Let's get through Candace first, and then we'll go to that.
1: Candace,
0: yeah.
1: Sorry.
0: Here's the rest.
1: More of her.
3: To go for yourself. I want you to use your own eyes, and I want you to believe your own eyes. My takeaway from visiting Russia is that
1: we're over here.
3: It is our society that is on the decline, not theirs.
4: It.
3: Russia, like I said, has not been communist in over 30 years. What about us? Pornography, welfareism, nonstop war, debt.
0: Nonstop
3: people
0: war.
3: People telling us that this is freedom.
0: Are you serious?
3: Right? This is great. This
0: stop
3: is, this
0: for
3: is
0: a sec.
3: You being
0: Hello? They've been at war for 4 years with their neighbor, Ukraine. What are you talking about? Nonstop war. Shut up.
4: Who's writing her script?
0: Gosh.
4: And have they tuned into a newscast at all in the last 4 years?
0: Wow. Jeez. Do we have issues? Yes. Yeah, we do. And we've talked about this before. It comes with freedom. We're going to have some issues.
1: Yeah.
0: They don't have the freedom we have here. They don't have it. And so some of the problems are oppressed. You might notice that Yugoslavia is now broken up into, what is it, four, five states instead of just one now. You've got, you got Inagata Davida, Herzegovina. You've got Serbia. You've got Croatia. You've got all these different factions. They were Yugoslavia for a long time because of oppression from the Soviet Union. They kept them down. Second they left, everybody broke up the way they wanted to the whole time. Yeah, it'll create some issues. But the alternative is the iron fist of communism. Is that what you want? I don't. This is, she's incredible. What has happened
2: here? But what about their grocery stores?
0: Oh, the grocery stores are beautiful.
2: And the crime?
0: Right? And it's non-existent.
2: And the gay stuff?
0: Hardly at all.
2: And I heard that they're the most Christian nation.
0: Most Christian nation in the world.
1: Ever.
0: Right? More Christian than the Vatican longs for their kind of Christianity.
2: Yes.
0: So that's great.
2: I think she had more, Pat.
0: She did have more.
1: Amazing.
0: Let's hear
1: the
0: rest.
3: This is you being free. You wouldn't want to live in Russia. That's the boogeyman syndrome, right?
1: Oh,
3: they're comparing it to something that you've never seen so that you don't, I don't know, riot in the streets, demanding change, recognizing that we are actually being stolen from, our inheritance is being stolen from, and these people are growing increasingly dangerous in their demands, increasingly communist in our demands. They want to control our words, to control our thoughts, to punish us. Tagging the U.S. Treasury. They want me to go to prison for going to Russia on a family vacation.
0: Who does? A family vacation?
3: You will know them by their fruits.
0: Yes, Comrade Candace, man. Thank you. Thank you for that, because you've opened all our eyes. That's unbelievable.
2: That family vacation, Pat.
0: Heaven help us.
2: Fishing.
0: She just wanted to go fishing.
2: Yeah, that's it.
0: Who doesn't? Everybody knows Russia is a fishing hotspot on the entire globe.
1: So sick of these forever wars. The States is in.
0: At least when you go to Russia, you don't have to worry about the forever
2: wars.
0: With a million people dead. So that's the good thing. Did you stop by and ask families about that?
1: Or just drive by in the motorcade.
2: Right. And I don't know if I remember correctly, while she was there in St. Petersburg, Russia, there was a drone that hit St. Petersburg, Russia.
1: Right.
0: Yeah. Yep. Yeah, but that's Ukraine's fault.
2: Oh.
0: You know, that's the terrible, oppressive regime in Ukraine.
2: That is Ukraine.
0: Which, by the way, I'm no fan of. I am not a fan of the Ukrainians. But I'm certainly not a fan of Russia's government, Vladimir Putin, who's been there, by the way, since, 1998 or something? Yeah. How long's he been?
4: Mm-hmm. 99.
1: Oh, 99. Love them.
0: I mean, it's 27 years now.
1: People love them.
0: They love them.
1: They haven't had communism in all those years. They love them.
0: They elect him over and over. Now, he's the only person on the ballot.
1: Well, what are you going to do?
0: You're going to vote yes for him, right? Because you love him. You love him.
1: He's made the country great.
0: And if you don't love him, stay away from windows. That's all you have to do. It's not a big deal. Mm-mm. If you don't love Vlad, you just stay away from windows.
1: Stay on the first floor.
0: Because a lot of people.
1: It makes it harder for them.
0: There's something about the equilibrium of people who don't like Vladimir Putin.
2: Lose it.
0: Yeah, they fall over a lot.
2: Wow.
0: And so anytime they go near a window, they fall out of it.
1: That's got to be a Russian thing.
0: It's weird. Yeah. It's a Russian thing.
2: It's interesting how most of these people also live like on penthouses on top of the buildings.
0: Mm-hmm.
2: And they just fall.
1: Weird.
0: And they don't even, sometimes they don't even have to be in Russia at the time.
2: Don't. No, they don't.
0: It might be in France
1: that's
0: or England.
1: I think it's in Russia.
2: It's in their DNA.
0: Oh, okay. Weird. Huh. So that's weird.
2: But you can go to Russia for vacation.
0: But these forever 3-month wars that we're fighting right now.
1: Right.
0: As opposed to the peace and love and harmony in Russia. It's, I mean, I don't know. I don't know what to tell you. Go there and see it for yourself. All right? That's all I can tell you.
2: And then you're
0: tired of talking about it.
1: That's incredible.
0: It's
1: absolutely
0: mind-boggling. Wow.
2: And Russia Today is running that. I just saw it. They ran that segment.
1: Oh, why wouldn't you? Why wouldn't
0: they
1: you?
0: They ran that segment?
2: They ran that segment.
0: Oh, wow. The whole thing?
2: I'm
1: sure she signed over her rights for them to air the show.
2: Well, remember, Pat talked about it a couple of days ago.
0: Sure.
2: The minister of something partners.
0: Right.
2: Partnered with Candace.
0: So she's official Russian propaganda now.
2: That's what I got out of that.
1: I got to tell you, I'm thinking about a vacation.
0: Are you now? Where are you going to go?
1: I'm thinking about Russia.
0: Are you really?
1: Yeah.
0: What? Oh, wow. Well,
4: how long have you been thinking about that?
1: I'm thinking about St. Petersburg.
0: Because it's like, it's the fishing capital of the world.
1: Because I've lived in St. Petersburg, United States.
2: Yeah.
1: I want to visit
0: must be
1: St.
0: the sister city of St. Petersburg, Florida. Okay.
4: How long have you been thinking about this vacation?
1: Just the last couple of minutes.
0: Really?
1: Yeah.
0: Really?
1: Yeah.
0: Oh, wow.
4: That's kind of fun.
0: So it hasn't been a lifelong dream.
4: I'm glad we were here for that moment. That's kind of
0: that's fun.
4: Ironic.
2: And we know you are a soldier in the Lord's Army, so going
0: so you're
2: going to
0: love the most Christian place on earth.
1: Thank you.
4: Right.
1: Thank you. They're going to know how much of a soldier I am.
0: Okay. Huh. You should stop by and see Alexander Dugin.
2: Please do.
0: Vladimir Putin.
1: I've got my own army.
0: What if they invite you to speak at a conference really impromptu, like, hey, you want to speak at this giant conference we have every year?
1: Yeah, if you're there.
0: Yeah.
1: As long as
0: you're there fishing anyway, you might as well stop by the conference, say hi, talk to people.
1: They want to be on a panel.
0: Give a speech.
2: You do want to be on a panel. Got it. Okay.
0: Okay.
1: Okay.
0: All right. Well, I can understand it. I mean, it's your vacation, bro.
2: It's
0: so clean and crime-free.
1: Right.
0: And, you know, the grocery stores are... Our grocery stores, there's almost nothing in them.
2: And they're
0: when you go into our stores,
1: and they're filthy.
0: They're filthy,
1: you know,
0: dirty. They're empty. There's nothing on the shelf. You're thinking, when can I get some meat? Can I get a box of cereal?
2: Just milk.
0: There's
2: just
0: nothing here.
1: People are standing in line outside of grocery stores.
2: The food prices are just out of the wazoo.
0: Yeah, yeah. Well, our president said he likes inflation, so. Obviously.
2: You got to let that go.
0: I know.
2: You got to let that go. You got to let that whole debt thing go.
0: I know.
1: Yeah, right.
0: I know. I'm trying.
2: Let it go.
0: I'm working on it. All right. So the Texas judge.
1: Oh, yeah.
0: Denise Hernandez came up.
1: Now, she came up because I saw a headline that said she delivers a Braveheart-esque.
4: I saw that same headline.
0: What?
1: And I thought, okay.
0: So this is Braveheart-like.
4: Yes.
1: Because raising,
4: that's the only way to describe
1: raising the pride flag in Travis County.
0: Here we go.
5: My name's Denise Hernandez, and I am your proud, openly gay judge of County Court of Law Number 6.
6: Hernandez.
0: Okay.
6: Hernandez.
5: And in Travis County, we have this tradition. We gather in community, and we raise our pride flag as an act of solidarity, as a way of showing that we all belong, that we are a community, we are a familia, and we take care of each other. Because pride is so much more than a flag and a parade.
0: Mm-hmm.
5: It is about all of us showing up together to take care of each other.
1: Yeah.
5: That's what it's about. And I'm so proud to be a part of Travis County, where we make this commitment. Every year, we do this together.
0: Good.
5: It doesn't matter
1: what's happening
5: at
1: the
5: state level.
0: There it is.
5: We're at the federal level. We show up here, and we raise that flag.
4: It's about
5: every year.
1: That's the new flag, too, the progressive one.
5: They may try to take away our sidewalks.
0: Oh, jeez. Wait, you have sidewalks?
5: They will never take away
0: pause it for a sec. There are sidewalks based on sexuality now that they get to have? Huh. That's interesting. Their sidewalks!
1: There's not enough of them because they're getting taken away. What's happening?
0: The man holding him down.
1: Thank you.
0: How many sidewalks do we have as heterosexuals? How many sidewalks?
1: All of them. Represent you and your sexuality, Whitey.
0: No, they don't represent any sexuality whatsoever. They're just sidewalks. That's all they are.
4: Oh, you're saying that when you're walking on a sidewalk, you're not thinking.
0: I'm not thinking, man, I am super hetero right now. Yeah. I am so hetero. I'm not thinking that.
2: I think you're doing it wrong, bro. You got to
0: really?
2: Check it.
0: Really?
1: If you see someone that you think is gay, don't you say, I am hetero, man. Get back.
0: I don't. Yep, I haven't. Like but if I want to show my pride, maybe I should. I don't know. Yeah.
1: Excuse me. Gay man.
0: Are you a proud gay person? I am a proud hetero man.
2: Yes, that's how you're supposed to walk.
1: Yeah, you have
2: in
1: to.
2: Travis County.
0: Okay.
2: Texas.
0: All right. So,
2: especially in Travis County.
1: I mean, let's hear the don't just brave ask. So, I mean, it's Oscar worthy.
0: You're right.
5: Is that we show up. Not just in action, like events like this, but in policy. Way before marriage equality passed in the Supreme Court, the Travis County government was honoring domestic partnerships, allowing partners to have benefits.
1: Always been a fan of
5: bubbles. That's why I moved here to Travis County, so that I could have a family with my wife that was supported with health insurance, that was supported by a government system. It's important that we elect officials who are willing to be loud and proud for our LGBTQ plus community, for our trans community, for our trans youth.
0: Jeez.
5: We all deserve to show up authentically in our truth. To live freedom.
4: Raise the sex
5: where flag. We aren't afraid to be torn down for our sexual orientation, our gender expression.
0: Nobody's tearing. Okay, I can't take it anymore. Yeah. Nobody's tearing them down. That
1: She's
0: doesn't happen.
1: Ready to raise her.
0: Yeah, I don't care.
1: Okay,
0: I don't care.
4: So
0: is she going to scream freedom at the end? Freedom.
1: Yeah.
5: We're coming for your children.
1: Hold on. Travis County Judge. So I am hetero man.
4: She's pissed at governments that don't line up with her worldview, but yet she ran to that spot specifically because she found a government that
0: because of her worldview.
4: Congratulations, you found a place.
0: Okay.
4: I just don't know that we need to raise your sex flag.
7: Why are you gay?
4: Wow. Okay.
0: Strange. What a world.
1: It's incredible. I love it.
0: Wow.
4: You love it?
1: I love it. I do.
0: You love it?
4: What's your favorite part about the world?
1: Hetero man.
2: Thank you. It's hetero man.
0: Wow. Man. You're proud?
1: I am proud.
0: You can't be. You can't be. You're a bigot if you're proud as a heterosexual.
1: No.
0: That's bigotry. That's, I don't know, racist.
2: Thank you.
0: Because only white people, I guess, are hetero now. I don't know. I don't know how that works.
2: Have you seen TV right now, Pat Gray?
0: I have seen TV.
4: Quiet, naive citizen.
1: There is no show on TV. Hetero man.
0: There should be, though.
8: Is Pat Gray Unleashed.
9: Hey there. Happy Thursday. I'm Hillary. This is your 4 Minute Buzz, and here are some of today's top stories. The Justice Department has issued its final ruling updating its regulations under Title VI of the Civil Rights Act of 1964. On Tuesday, the Department of Justice accused the Equal Employment Opportunity Commission of violating federal civil rights laws by issuing guidelines that pressured employers to make hiring and promotions decisions based on race. Office of Legal Counsel Assistant Attorney General T. Elliot Geiser and Deputy Assistant Attorney General Joshua Craddock said in the opinion that, quote, the fundamental problem is that disparate impact liability tends to incent and even coerce employers to make race-based decisions to avoid liability or the threat of liability. Acting Attorney General Todd Blanche said that, quote, this opinion will now allow businesses to hire based on performance, restoring equal opportunities in the American workplace. The Justice Department ruled that going forward, employers will be able to use aptitude tests, criminal background checks, and other metrics without fear of discrimination. EEOC Chair Andrea Lucas

0: the constitutional limits of disparate impact in employment's discrimination matters. The opinion is considered non-binding, but it does help to implement Executive Order 14281, which President Trump signed in April 2025, that aims to roll back DEI programs and prohibits disparate impact discrimination. The order said that disparate impact liability hinders businesses from making hiring decisions based on merit and skill, and it forces companies to make decisions based on race. Also, a U.S. attorney has ruled that DeCarlos Brown Jr., the man accused of fatally stabbing Irina Zarutska on a train in Charlotte last August, is not competent to stand trial at this time. U.S. attorney for the Western District of North Carolina, Russ Ferguson, said on Tuesday that the court has ordered Brown to seek treatment and medication and that he has set a four-month deadline to have the process move forward. Ferguson said that, quote, "Our number one goal here is justice for Irina Zarutska and Irina Zarutska's family. That's what's on the top of our minds and our hearts every day, and this is a step in that process." Ferguson added that, quote, "We have to make sure that we have a case that is airtight on appeal, airtight on post-conviction litigation. We have to make sure the defendant has all the due process that the Constitution affords him, and this is one step in that process." Brown reportedly had an outburst this week at Tuesday's hearing. Now, Ferguson said that it wasn't clear what he was yelling during the outburst, but since the beginning of the case, Brown has made claims that some sort of material was controlling him. Ferguson said that while Brown is not currently ready for trial, he is confident that eventually he will be. Brown was reportedly evaluated December 29th at Central Regional Hospital and was determined then that he was not competent to stand trial. His attorney had asked the court to delay his competency hearing by 180 days. And in May, Brown's federal public defenders filed a motion in support of a competency hearing. The defenders said in May that, quote, "For years, DeCarlos Brown has suffered from debilitating mental illness and impairment, including severe delusions. He's been consistent in his belief that a man-made material has been placed inside his body and is controlling his every movement." Brown was initially charged with first-degree murder at the state level, but was later charged with two federal offenses as well. And finally, inflation topped 4% in May, the highest level in more than 3 years. The consumer price index rose at an annual rate of 4.2%, up from 3.8% the prior month, marking the highest level since April 2023. Moody's Ratings Chief Credit Officer Atzi Sheth said that Moody's expects, quote, "energy prices to remain a driver of headline inflation until there's a greater geopolitical certainty in the Middle East." I'm Hillary. This has been your 4 Minute Buzz. Now here's Glenn with a sponsor.
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0: half. And it's been hard because you're feeling the pinch. You're feeling the inflation. You're feeling the gas prices, et cetera, et cetera. Something was announced yesterday which would explain why your gas prices have slowly been going down and you hadn't noticed it, because nobody's pointing it out because everybody's wringing their hands. And everybody in the press is saying, we're going to have $150, $200 a barrel oil. Well, you know, yesterday the oil per barrel was at $86. That doesn't make sense, does it? Why? Why is it at $86? And this morning, oil is at $80 a barrel. The president announced something yesterday when it was sitting at 86 and has dropped more. By the way, that's some of the cheapest oil we've had in a very long time. Why? What did he announce? Where are we? Did we get a deal? Nope, we didn't. Some good news, finally. And for those of you who just did not play the media's game, I've told you from the very beginning, I don't know what's going on. You don't know what's going on. I trust that the president knows what's going on. And I'm not going to speculate and say that it's over or it's won until it is. Well, it's not over. But what this president has done should give you some great confidence. We'll explain here in 60 seconds. First, there are two kinds of problems in life. There are the problems that you can fix, and then there are the problems that you know, that follow you around. 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Okay, so this is one of the stories that are bigger than the headlines. If Trump's claim is substantially true, and I don't, you know, have any reason to doubt it, then what he revealed yesterday was not just a military operation. He revealed the United States has quietly been preventing the largest oil shock in modern history. I'm going to explain what happened here in a second, but remember, before the war, roughly 20 million barrels of oil per day were moving through the Strait of Hormuz. That narrow stretch of water is one of the most important choke points on Earth, and one-fifth of the world's petroleum passes through it. Easiest way to understand the Strait of Hormuz is this. Imagine the world's energy supply is blood flowing through arteries. The Strait of Hormuz is the aorta, okay? You can survive a cut on your arm, but you cannot survive a severed aorta. When Iran began attacking shipping and laying mines, the fear was not just that the ships would be damaged. The fear was that the world's energy system would seize up. Gas prices would spike, which they did, but not what they were predicting. Airline fuel would spike. It did, but not what they were expecting. Same with diesel. Food prices, same. Everything delivered by truck would become more expensive, and it did. But they were warning about absolute, I mean, like a death knell kind of shock. They were warning about $150, $200 a barrel on oil prices. They said it could go over $200 a barrel. This system is not built for anything over 130 or really over 130 in sustained oil. Okay. What happened? Well, it never exploded the way they feared. Yet everybody was freaking out. Okay, because you are paying more, and it is hard to pay the price that you're paying at the gas pump and for groceries. Yesterday, Donald Trump said this about inflation. Now, let me play first what you heard on social media and on most media outlets. This is what he said about inflation.
1: Are you going to go the same thing?
2: I will.
1: Will it come?
2: Are you
1: I will.
2: Be concerned, Mr. President, about the latest inflation number which came out this morning. Could that be a...
1: No, I love it. The numbers were great. You know what I really love? I love the inflation. You know why? Because as soon as this war is over, you know, I can say it now.
0: Okay, that's what you heard. I love inflation. But you didn't hear the context. You didn't hear the context. What was he going to say? What was he going to say? Play the full context.
2: Be concerned, Mr. President, about the latest inflation number which came out this morning. Could that be a...
1: No, I love it. The numbers were great. You know what I really love? I love the inflation. You know why? Because as soon as this war is over, you know, I can say it now. Something you didn't know. Do you know we've been taking out millions of barrels of oil? Nobody knows it. You know who doesn't know about it? Iran, until right now. We took out the other night 22 ships late at night with no lights because they don't have any radar because we blasted the crap out of it. We took out... That's why oil's $85 a barrel.
0: Wait a minute. I thought he just loved inflation. No, there's context to this. My gosh. Stop listening to these people. If anyone who played that yesterday and leave that as a context, don't listen to them anymore. Anymore. Everybody makes mistakes, but these are not mistakes. This, what he followed the I love inflation with, was massive. Why is oil at $86 a barrel? Because we're taking ships out in the cover of darkness. We have been taking... Remember all of those ships that they said were just stuck there with all the, you know, 100 million barrels of oil? And they're just stuck there in the Strait of Hormuz and nothing can get them out. Yeah, what they've been doing is they've been taking those oil tankers out, moving the oil onto other oil tankers, moving those oil tankers back in the cover of darkness. This is a massive military operation. We have been taking, Jason, what was it? 100 or 200 million barrels?
3: 100 million.
0: 100 million barrels we have taken out of the Strait of Hormuz in the cover of darkness, and there was nothing they could do about it. This is an awesome operation, military operation. Jason, give just a thumbnail sketch of how they did this.
3: It's interesting. For the longest time, there are people that have been analyzing the ships, the very large container ships that are stuck. I'll put that in air quotes, stuck, and not able to get out of the Straits of Hormuz. It now appears like they were not really stuck. They were filling up with oil in all the different countries, Iraq and so forth, right there within the area. And they were turning off their transponders, going down towards Oman, transferring that oil over to other ships that were out, you know, on the other side of the Strait of Hormuz, and then they were continuing on. This, I mean, I don't even know the full ins and outs of the actual military operation, but many people have been speculating that the use of drone ships, other drone aerial drones as well, were involved in this. That Apache helicopter that went down a few days ago, some people are speculating that it was also a part of this escort mission. But the fact that it was done without anyone knowing about it, including analysts that look at this day in and day out, is truly remarkable. It's absolutely stunning.
0: So your gas hasn't spiked up. It was at $86 a barrel. Why? Because while everyone was wringing their hands, and I have to tell you, it has been a hard few weeks when we keep going back and forth with, are we going to have negotiations? We are on negotiation. We're off negotiation. We got a deal. We don't have a deal. It's been really difficult. Somebody, I think it was Chicks on the Right, I was on their show a couple of days ago. I think it airs next week. And I said, they asked me, Glenn, what would you tell the president? I said, what would I tell the president? I wouldn't tell the president anything. I don't have any information. I don't have inside information. I don't have the access to the intel that he has. I'm pretty sure he has a plan. I don't know what it is, but I don't feel I was qualified to tell the president without any kind of briefing on what is really going on. And I know he's being briefed by really, really smart people. Here's the thing. We are used to We're used to the presidents that we've always had before. And what have we had before? Lawyers. They're all freaking lawyers. All of them have been lawyers. What? Tell me what lawyers build. Lawyers don't build a damn thing. Lawyers tell you what you cannot do, not what you can do. For the very first time in my life, we have a builder. We have a guy who knows how to build, who knows how to solve problems, who can look at something and go, well, okay, we got to get it done, so here's how we do it. A lawyer looks at things and says, well, I see what we have to do, but here's all the problems. We can't do that. We can't do that. We can't do that. We can't do that. If you've ever worked for a company that is run by lawyers, you know how much they suck. Get used to having a president who has a plan, who is a builder. This is what he announced yesterday. While we're expecting him going, well, gee, I don't know. What are we going to do now? We used all our bombs. I don't know what else. This is a guy who says there's got to be another way. How do we get that oil out of there? And he assembles a team to figure it out, and they do it. I told you early on in this, and I'm telling you now, too, don't count this as the win. But don't count everything as a loss. You don't know. Nobody can tell you what's actually happening. Nobody knows what's actually happening. Just, gosh, if you have been worried, and look, it's normal to worry about things like inflation because it's affecting you every day. And you're like, I told you last few weeks, I've been telling you about everybody is just holding on, just need more time. And I said, it starts with you. You're looking at your bills every day. You're just like, hold on, just a little bit longer. Just hold on a little longer. I can make it if something breaks my way. So I understand that fear in your own life. And I understand the struggle that you're going through. But there's no reason to take extra stress on yourself by worrying about stuff that nobody knows what's actually happening. This is not America first. Well, I don't know. Sure, the hell seems like America first to me if you can break the back of Iran and we can keep our oil under $80 a barrel. I don't know. That seems pretty good. Here's the real question. Why did he just say that? Did he say it because they just said, what are you going to do about inflation? Maybe. But we're in negotiations. Why would he tell the world now? Because normally, if something that you're doing covertly is working, you keep your mouth shut. You don't announce your covert successes. You especially don't announce them when you have negotiations happening. So why did he do it? Well, I came up with three different things. I put them up on the chalkboard. Give me 1 minute. I'm going to go to the chalkboard. I'll show you the three reasons I think he did it, which should actually give you even more hope that, you know, hey, looks like we have a competent person for the first time in the White House. We don't have a freaking lawyer. We actually have somebody who's a builder and can figure things out. We go there in 60 seconds. 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
0: So this is a massive deal. This is like, I think, Venezuelan-style deal that he announced yesterday. Remember when he took out the leader of Venezuela and you're like, whoa, what just happened? This is amazing what he announced yesterday, what our military has been doing. So why would he announce it to the world when it's working? Why not just keep going? Okay. I came up with three reasons, and I have no idea if any of these are true. What's going through his head, I have no idea. I have no inside information. But just trying to understand Donald Trump and understanding him the way I do, let me give you three options. First one is really simple. It's poker. He's playing poker. Remember, the guy bluffs. The guy knows how to move. He is a negotiator. So he's sending a message to Iran, and a very specific message. And here's the message. We already beat your biggest leverage point, okay? What is that? It's always been the Strait of Hormuz. Every president has worried about it. Every oil trader has feared it. Every military planner has studied it. The threat has always been Iran could choke off the global oil supply and oil will be $200 a barrel. Well, Trump just declared that's not going to happen. Fail. If that's the message, then it is aimed directly at the negotiating table. Imagine a poker player. They're sitting there and they've got, you know, I don't know, three kings. And they're like, we got three kings. We're going to. And then the other player takes his cards and lays them face up on the table. He's got four aces. And you're looking at your hand and you're like, oh, crap. That changes the negotiation immediately. Trump is shaping expectations before the deal. You got nowhere to go. I am not afraid of you. Remember, the one thing that I learned from him that is innate in him, it's this. When he was down on the ground in Butler, Pennsylvania, I asked him, what were you thinking? What was going through your head? He said, get the hell up. You want to be the president of the United States? You're not afraid. You're the leader of the free world. Get the hell up. Show them you're not afraid. We don't cower to people. That was his first reaction. Wouldn't have been mine, but that's who he is. So that's what he's doing. In negotiations, he's like, we're not afraid of you. You think we're afraid of you? You have no leverage over us. You want and need the other side to be in a stare down contest and let them look away first because they realize, oh God, this guy's not bluffing and we're in worse situation than we think we are. So this statement says your military is defeated. Your economy is collapsing. Your biggest weapon against us, you know, be it nukes, that's gone, or this, that's now gone. These are not random comments. These are negotiating positions. Almost like opening arguments delivered publicly. Now, there's two other possibilities. The second possibility is aimed at China. People forget China imports enormous quantities of Middle Eastern oil from the Strait of Hormuz, okay? If America can keep Hormuz functioning while Iran can't stop it, then Trump is reminding Beijing of something American presidents have quietly understood for generations. The U.S. Navy remains the guarantor of global commerce. China can build all the factories you want. You build all the ports, all the ships, all the cars that go on the ship. You'd build all of it. We control the oceans. That is a message that every major power understands. Third possibility is you. He knows what you're feeling. He knows you are beginning to freak out and you're like, what are we doing? What are we doing? What's the plan here? What's the plan? He wants you to understand that you're not just not experiencing a massive energy shock, The price of gas has gone down recently. Have you even heard anybody mention that? No. He wants you to see that. He wants you to think about what you would have seen if oil had hit $200 a barrel. Gas stations, inflation, higher grocery bills, higher heating costs, political panic. If the administration believes it prevented that outcome, it wants Americans to know. It also wants you to know we're close to victory. Now, this is pure speculation and hope. We're close to victory. As he said yesterday, once this war is over, it's at $80 a barrel today. Once this is over, what do you think you're going to be paying? What do you think is going to happen to inflation? All right, let me tell you about our sponsor this half hour. It's Mercury One. This summer, we turn 250 years old, and of all the generations who have ever lived in this country, all the people who have ever called themselves Americans, we are the ones who get to stand here at this milestone. God put us here. And that raises an important question. What are we going to do with that gift? Because America's story is under attack, and it is being rewritten, distorted, and reduced to a caricature of itself. A whole generation is growing up without really understanding the extraordinary story of this nation, and that's why the American journey experience matters so much. 2,000 years ago, God's truth was preserved in clay pots, and that is what the American journey experience is about. It's America's clay pot. We are now announced just a few weeks ago that we are building a museum with over 100,000 artifacts spanning history from Christopher Columbus through the space race to challenge the very idea of a museum and to bring our history to life for the next generation, not to only enjoy, but to know it and carry it forward deep inside of them. 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
5: If you're living with aches and pains, especially if they're frequent and nagging and relentless, I want you to take a moment and think back to the last time you really felt good. Can you even remember what it felt like? Now, here's even a more important question. What would you give to go back to feeling like that again? Maybe it would just be nice to take a stroll with your loved one or play with your grandchildren. I've suffered from persistent, crippling pain almost all the time for about 5 years. When I started taking Relief Factor, I took it because my wife made me start taking it. I didn't think it would work for me. 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
1: So I was just talking to Jason and the Insiders during the break. And Jason said, Jason, come on in on this. He said, "I, the biggest question is why yesterday? Why did he say this yesterday? We're entering the holidays. Everybody is trying to make plans for 4th of July. And when you're making plans for 4th of July, you're usually going to think about taking your kids someplace. And you get in a car, or you buy an airplane ticket. And you buy that airplane ticket or you stop at that gas station and you're like, good heavens, man, this is out of control. You couple that with the psychology of the American people that right now, even his supporters, even Jason, you said this the other day, and I said this to some degree the other day as well. Look, I am concerned. I don't know what's happening. I don't know how you get out of this thing. And you were like, I think we have to put ground troops in. I'm like, no, I don't want ground troops. No. And you're like, Glenn, I don't see a way out of this. So we've both been very supportive of this is America first. This is important. But then even his ardent supporters were saying, I don't see a way out. I don't know how we're going to do this. And that's because both of us know you can't give them a win. Two, you have the possibility of $150 to $250 barrel of oil. Okay. That is why this, every president has said, Iran has got to be stopped. Iran's got to be stopped. But they won't do anything about it because they know that could mean $150 to $250 a barrel of oil. That collapses the Western economy. We are not built for anything near $150 a barrel for oil, okay? So it collapses everything. We know that. We've been told that our whole life. He's taken this whole war, and oil has not gone past $112 a barrel. That's expensive at the gas pump. But that's not $150 or $200. And so what causes that is, oh God, are we going to send ground troops in? Is this thing going to get bigger and bigger? Is this never going to stop? How are we going to get that oil out of there? Donald Trump has been doing a secret military operation that we don't even know how he did it yet, but they were taking boats out in the middle of the night, these oil tankers that were full of oil, taking them to the other side of Oman, taking that oil, pumping them onto other ships, and then having the empty ships go back and park in the morning exactly where they were. And so everybody's like, oh, ships aren't moving. Oil's not moving. It was moving. That's why before this announcement, it was $86 a barrel. Why? Why was the price of oil so low when everybody was feeling like this is going poorly? We're not going to have an end to this war. That doesn't make any sense. And did you notice nobody was talking about it? All they could talk about was the high price of gasoline. Jason, how much was gasoline in Texas 4 weeks ago? At its height, 3-4 weeks ago.
2: 104.
1: It was $104. No, I mean gasoline. I was like, oh, you're paying $104 a gallon?
2: Around yeah, that would be bad. About $4 here in Texas.
1: Okay, so Texas is always the best on gas prices. Okay, about $4. What was it, I don't know, 10 days ago?
2: 10 days ago, it was...
1: Time before last.
2: Trying to look at stats right now. It was
1: just guess. Do you remember?
3: Just a week ago.
1: What was it?
3: It was almost $5 a gallon. It was almost $5 a gallon.
1: What is it
3: in South Florida?
1: What is it today? Do you know?
2: When I passed a station today, and it was like $3.19 a gallon.
1: $3.19 a gallon. So it was $4 in Texas a few weeks ago. It's $3.19. Notice nobody was talking about that. That's almost a dollar drop in the price of oil, and things are going horribly. I think one of the reasons, and I said this earlier, one of the reasons is he needs to tell people who are his base, who understand that this had to be done, I've got a plan. I've had a plan. But no one is noticing that the plan is working and your price of gasoline is going down. It's almost at $3 in Texas. You watch. We'll see what it is next week. That it's going down. And that's always slower. And nobody wants to say it. So I think a really important reason why he announced this yesterday was for people like us. Guys, could you relax? I got it. You refused to even notice that it's not gone over $112 a barrel. You refused to even notice that. That's a miracle. That's a miracle. It is. That is as big as anything that happened in Venezuela. That we've just done war with Iran, and it's not gone over $112 a barrel. And today, we haven't negotiated a ceasefire. In fact, it's kind of rocky on the ceasefire thing or the peace treaty. And it's at $80. We're used to a lawyer being our president. We're not used to a builder being our president. All right, let me ask you about a couple of other things. You remember that CIA officer who was just nabbed? He had gold bars. He had all kinds of stuff. It looks like now he was running his own CIA kind of program. And he was setting up his own spy agency. What the hell is this story? Jason, you've been following this. What the heck? What is this?
2: I thought this hit peak. What the heck is going on in the CIA when we first heard about this story? But when you first heard about the story, if you recall, they had gotten this guy that was in the CIA and they found gold bars in his house. And we were like,
1: right.
2: Normal corruption? What's this all about? Well, the story today via the Washington Post said that he was doing a little bit more than just collecting gold bars. He had constructed his own special access program, what's called a SAP. So basically the way the top secret system works, you know, the classification system works, multiple people have top secret clearances, which means you have the ability to know pretty much anything. But the way they give the need to know is they provide certain categories and a SAP designation. So if you don't have the need to be read into this, you can eventually be read in, but you're going to be excluded from this information. Well, he somehow constructed his own special access program within the government. I don't know how you do that, but I don't know how you do that unless you have...
1: Well, wait. You don't know how you do that, I'm assuming you're saying, unless you have all kinds of help from the inside, right?
2: That's where I was going. Yes.
1: Right. Yeah, okay.
2: You would think that, okay, so this guy probably wasn't read into anything else, probably wasn't involved with anything. Well, that is wrong as well. He worked at the CIA's Directorate of Science and Technology. He also worked with a program involved of, quote, continuity of government operations or programs to keep the federal government running in the event of nuclear war, natural disaster, catastrophes. This is how, Glenn, you get the stuff that we're like, okay, I'm just going to throw out some wild ones. But like how, you know, people are like, how do you have like, you know, stuff like aliens getting through administration for administration or whatever? Or let's get away from that. Black ops programs that nobody else in the government knows about. Isn't it because the CIA is just doing CIA things and this is how it operates?
1: Yes. Yes. This is the deep state. This is what, I mean, I'm telling you, the CIA is out of control. Ricky.
3: Jason and I were very excited about this story in the meeting. One thing we forgot to mention is that he reported to the number two Pentagon official. So it's not like this guy is just doing these operations willy-nilly on his own. And it's also not probably a coincidence or an accident that he's one of the few people that's been publicly charged with a crime that used to work for the CIA. The CIA wants you to know this. Like, also, these guys have to pass really strict psychological exams, and now I'm wondering if the test is, you got to be psycho in order to work for the CIA.
1: I think so. I mean, you watched, have you watched the Bond series? You know, with Daniel Craig? You watched all those? Okay. Yeah. So, you remember what M used to say? If we can control him. If we can control him. You know, we got to get somebody who's badly damaged because that's the only kind of guy that's going to do this work. And we can trust that they'll be willing to do it and they'll do it well if we can control him. I think this is exactly the kind of guy our CIA looks for. And this guy probably will tell you today, he could probably sit in front of you and say, I'm a patriot. I'm an absolute patriot for what I was doing. And I don't know what he was doing. But, I mean, you know, that was when they first admitted that, you know, he had, what was it, like 12 gold bars or some crazy amount of gold. We're not talking about like little teeny gold bar. We're talking about gold bars. Where do you get that? I don't even know where you buy gold bars like that. I have no idea. Here's what you do. You go into the CIA and you're talking to somebody who knows about what you're doing. You're like, I need some gold. They'll get you the gold. They'll get it for you. You get it from Saudi or you get it from property cages where they've taken it from somebody else. And now it's in an evidence room. And gee, what happened to those gold bars in the evidence room? Gee, I don't know. I don't know. Bob, I don't know. I mean, I wonder if the guy that Trump has just put in as a replacement for Tulsi Gabbard is strong enough to do this. I mean, I don't know anybody who is strong enough to do this. He doesn't have the expertise. So does he even know how this game is played? Because these guys, it's all black ops to them. And I think they're doing black ops on all of us. It's not good. Mm. So what do you think we find out about this? What comes of this, Jason?
2: Well, my fear of how this progresses is that this one name is the only one that gets focused on. Uh-huh. And maybe that's just the way I think, but I'm highly suspicious that amount of highly classified projects that he is being linked to, or at least hinted around, and he's the sole name. It's like, don't look at us. Just look at this dude. It was just this crazy, corrupt guy. Are you kidding me? I think it goes a lot deeper. But if you start seeing that he is the only name being thrown out there, kind of think something fishy is going on with all of this.
1: So what you're saying is he's the Eric Swalwell of the CIA.
2: Do we need to make up a song?
1: Yeah. No, but think about it. He's the Eric Swalwell. He either outlived his usefulness or somebody was going to get caught or whatever. Mm. And so they sell him down the river. Nobody ever talks about, everybody was in on that Swalwell thing. Everybody knew it. Mm. Everybody knew it. And now just Swalwell's the bad guy? Mm. Yeah. It's the same story. These guys are running the same op on the American people over and over and over again. When are we going to wake up to it? All right, let me tell you about Rough Greens. Scientists are always trying to figure out how to extend human life. They're studying genetics, diet, exercise, cellular aging, all kinds of things. Meanwhile, dogs have spent thousands of years conducting their own research project. Their conclusion appears to be, eat whatever falls on the floor. Yet somehow they still look at us like we're the one responsible for their health, which, to be fair, we are. But what I want to know about Rough Greens is my dog going to eat? That was the first thing. Is my dog going to eat it? Is it going to make him healthier? How? Your dog is most likely getting kibble. That's what my dog was. I'm feeding him good, really good kibble, too. Process of making its shelf stable, however, is really difficult because it removes the probiotics and the omega oils and antioxidants, some of the vitamins, minerals, and that all supports their health, but it's cooked at such a high temperature. 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

0: Welcome to the Glenn Beck program. I'm just getting some reviews in for the Torch content for the summer of 250, torch250.com. It is all stuff to teach your kids the history of the country, and we're focusing this summer on the Bill of Rights. Michael, the girl, wrote, "Okay, Mr. Beck, you got the approval of my 10-year-old. She says this is way better than the Bill song that she had to watch a million times in school. Very excited for the future. We're praying for you all. Thank you. Torchy, as a homeschooling mom of six boys, I'm beyond excited to find out what's in store of the Torch Insiders. We're incorporating the Torch education content into our homeschool this coming year. Thank you, thank you." Let's see. Angelique said, "I went through the first half of the lesson with my 10-year-old this afternoon. We had some fun discussions, which led to a lot of what ifs, and I have no doubt he understands the First Amendment now. Looking forward to the rest of these." The first five is out now. That's five in the first. That's the five rights that are in the First Amendment. Every week we take on another amendment, and you get a lesson plan and a song and everything else. And the songs are designed, written by me, to drill. I want your kids to know what they are. Okay, you'll teach with the lesson plan how they all work, but the songs teach what they are and what they were for, why they were designed that way. And then the lesson plan comes, and it's really catechism. It's a way for you to question and answer. And there are no wrong answers. It's to get your kids to critically think. You can get all of this content for free if you're a Torch member. 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
8: Hey there, happy Thursday. I'm Hillary. This is your 4 Minute Buzz, and here are more of today's top stories. A bipartisan government watchdog group has found major problems with the facility that the Trump administration has been using to hold immigrant detainees. The Government Accountability Office published a report earlier this week citing multiple problems at the facility known as Camp East Montana on Fort Bliss Army Base, including millions of dollars in waste, unsanitary conditions, inadequate tuberculosis control measures, and a lost firearm. The GAO also found that detainees with chronic health conditions did not receive proper care and cited lack of treatment plans for those with HIV or diabetes. The investigation found that between August 2025 and March 2026, one detainee died by asphyxiation, a condition where the body does not receive enough oxygen, and the incident was later determined to be a homicide. Another detainee died by suicide after being left unattended for intervals longer than 15 minutes. And in January, a security guard lost a loaded firearm, which the GAO claims has still not been found. The report also found that the Army wasted up to $11.5 million between August 1st and August 15th for the full cost of meals, transportation, guards, and medical services by not incorporating flexibility in its contract for when the facility was not at capacity. The GAO found that the Army initially awarded a contract worth up to $1.2 billion to a contractor that had no experience in providing detention services. The GAO claimed that the issues were due to rushed construction and a rushed contracting process.

0: outcomes during facility operations. The GAO added, quote, these issues contributed to waste of government resources and threats to the health and life of detained non-citizens and staff at the facility. The report also found insufficient supervision of detainees, both video monitoring and staff, and that there were, quote, no security cameras on the perimeter fencing, and there were blind spots in the placement of cameras throughout the facility, increasing the risk of a sexual assault or an escape. The GAO also found that security failed to do head counts and track the movements of detainees, and that in March 2026, ICE issued a discrepancy report relating to a detainee who escaped in October 2025. The War Department reportedly said that it would implement the recommendations, but that it disagreed with the report, and it argued that the GAO relied too heavily on information from ICE officials. The Department of Homeland Security said that ICE will be upgrading the facility and said that it has contracted a new provider at Camp East Montana. DHS said in a statement that, quote, this new contractor will allow Camp East Montana to continue abiding by the highest detention standards with the ability to provide more medical care on site. DHS added that, quote, ICE will have even more oversight of the contractors at this facility. And ICE confirmed that the site, it will not be closing, but it will be upgraded. Also, former co-host with Jason Whitlock, Uncle Jimmy Dodds, died in a hospital on Monday after he was shot in Kansas City, Kansas. Dodds was transported to the hospital on Sunday afternoon in critical condition, and Dodds was pronounced dead on Monday. Three 18-year-old men were reportedly arrested in connection with the fatal shooting and face first-degree murder charges. Kansas City, Kansas Police Chief Carl Oakman said that, quote, some of his family members knew the individuals, so it stemmed from a disagreement. But once again, we're seeing people's inability to control their anger. Next hour, we'll show a clip from Blaze TV host Jason Whitlock discussing the loss of his friend, Uncle Jimmy Dodds. And we offer our thoughts and prayers to the Dodds family. Everyone around here who knew him loved him. I'm Hillary. This has been your 4-Minute Buzz. And now here's Glenn with a sponsor.
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1: Glenn Beck is on!
2: Now, hello, America. Welcome to it. You know, I want to talk to you a little bit about what's happening in California and the count. AI just did a search yesterday trying to find any California election where the person that came in third place suddenly, you know, suddenly beat number two, beat number one. Wait, what happened? Yes, it does break for Democrats, but not like this. Historically speaking, that's according to AI. I don't know what's going on, but I have to tell you, we need to investigate it because we have to have trust in the system. And California does everything to violate that trust.

0: I'll play some sound that is now coming out from the homeless that are like, yeah, I was paid to sign this. And all of these things came in after the election. Wait, the ballots came in after the election? Yeah, yeah, they did. Isn't that weird? And they just happen to be breaking the way they're breaking. That's so strange. We're going to talk about that and a solution, at least one from the past. And tell you a story of a little town here in America that was facing similar things. What did they do? We'll share that story here in just a second. First, let me tell you about real estate agents I trust. One of the insiders, Tay, wrote in about his experience with real estate agents I trust. 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We are first-time home buyers and had very little knowledge of the market. 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Today, I'm greeted by my wife and my son in a home we could have only dreamt of back then. 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Tay, you are so welcome. Thank you for writing in. Thank you for telling me that. 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So I want to play some audio here that we now have from, let me see if I can find it. We now have from the streets. It's cut eight. These are Skid Row homeless that were paid to vote. Listen to this.
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2: I live in Skid Row.
1: And then would they come down here and try and pay you to vote?
2: Yes.
1: On a ballot?
2: Yes.
1: How much they pay you?
2: $5.
1: And they said, here, come and vote for these candidates?
2: Yes, sir.
1: They told you who to vote for?
2: Yes.
1: So they told you to vote for Karen Bass or if you're on?
2: Karen Bass.
1: Did you vote for Karen Bass?
2: Yeah.
1: For $5?
2: Yeah.
3: Did you vote?
2: Yeah.
3: Oh, you did for Karen Bass?
2: Yeah.
3: Karen, they told you to vote for Karen?
2: Yeah, they had to sign a little thing.
3: That's, and how much they pay you?
2: It was like $2.
3: $2? Oh, to sign off on a thing to vote for her?
2: Yeah.
3: So they'd say, oh, do you want to vote for Karen or Nithya? Or they just really just tell you to vote for Karen, huh?
4: But they was really promoting her, man. They get you an optionable choice, but they tell you who they want to vote for.
3: But they tell you who you want to vote for. It's like, yo, we'll give you $2, but you got to vote for one of these people.
4: Well, you know, I'm a barter, man, so I got $4.
3: And you're like, yo, give me $4 and I'll do it.
4: Yeah, why not?
3: Sure. And so they do this for everybody out here?
2: Yeah, they come out here all the time.
3: How often do they come down here?
2: Probably like 3 times a week.
3: 3 times a week?
2: Hell yeah.
3: To get the ballots?
2: Yep.
3: Wow. Damn, so you know other people too that voted too?
4: Actually, anybody that's registered, dog eat dog.
0: Wow. Let me tell you a story. Group of guys came home from the war. It was spring and summer of 1946. They had left McMinn County in Tennessee, and they left as boys and they came back as men. They had crossed an ocean and walked through hell. They had waded onto the beaches of Normandy. They had taken islands in the Pacific that you could fit in your backyard, 1 yard of sand at a time. They buried friends in that sand. They were men. About 3,000 of them, 3,000 of them came back to that one little county in the hills of East Tennessee, 1946. Their little town, they realized, had been quietly stolen while they were gone because some of the bad men stayed. Let me tell you what happened while they were gone. Memphis political boss, his name was Ed Crump. He had reached his hand all the way across the state, and back in 1936, he had installed a man named Paul Cantrell as the sheriff in what the folks still call the vote grab. Once they had the sheriff's office, they had everything. They put a fee on the system. The deputies got paid per arrest, so the deputies had every reason in the world to arrest you. and they would shake down the travelers passing on the highway. They pulled people off of buses. They fined them for drunkenness. They would invent it on the spot. 10 years, they squeezed like $300,000 out of ordinary people that way. This is in the Great Depression. And then every couple of years, when an election would come, the voters would come out, and the vote would always come out with Cantrell on the top. And whatever he said, that's how it happened. The decent people in the county weren't stupid, and they weren't silent. In 1940, and then again in 42, again in 44, they wrote to the state attorney general and to the FBI, and they begged for an honest election. Help us. Nobody came. Nobody lifted a finger. Come to find out later, it's because the governor was also involved. But now it's 1946. Men are coming home. And they see this. Now, they've just dealt with a dictator. They've just dealt with Mussolini, the emperor of Japan, and Hitler. And they're like, I'm not putting up with this here. So they did something that I want you to notice here. Listen to the whole story, because it tells you everything about who they were. They didn't form a Republican ticket. They didn't form a Democratic ticket. They formed a nonpartisan ticket. Three Republicans, two Democrats. They understood it's not a left or right fight. This is a right or wrong fight. For sheriff, against Cantrell himself, they put up one of their own. His name was Knox Henry. He was a decorated veteran of the North African campaign. They gave themselves a slogan, five words. And I want you to hear them, because men were willing to die. They were willing to die for these five words. Your vote will be counted as cast. Actually seven, but that was it. That was the whole revolution. Count the votes the way people actually voted them. Well, they were meeting in secret that spring, never twice in the same place, because they knew they were going to be tracked. And in May, they went public. And the machine answered the way machines always do. It was election day, August the 1st. Sheriff Mansfield brought in 200 armed men. He deputized all of them. They were thugs. Some of them hauled out from out of state. And they all stood at the polls to make sure the wrong people were too scared to vote. And they beat the GIs, because the GIs had poll watchers. And there was just one or two at each poll. And they beat them bloody. They locked some of them in jail. Then a black farmer named Tom Gillespie, he came out to cast his ballot. Deputy shot him. Good news, Gillespie lived, but that's what voting looked like in McMinn County in that first day of August in 1946. Vote's over. Now the machine has to make its move. The ballot boxes. So the deputies grab the ballot boxes off the table, and they run them down to the jail. Big, solid brick jail. They lock the doors because they were going to count the vote. You know, all of the sheriff's deputies, because they're the law. They know everything is on the up and up. They're going to do it in private, in the dark, because, well, that's just the way it is done. We don't need people watching. Don't question us. Well, one of the GI leaders, a veteran named Bill White, he watched them do it. He understood exactly what it meant. You know, he's like, kind of with relief. Well, they've shown their hand. So all we have to do is take the jail. Okay. So they went and got their guns. Now, they didn't have guns. They went to the National Guard armory. This is when we would keep our guns in armories. And they took down the very weapons they had just carried across the whole world, the M1, the Colt pistols. A couple of them took, you know, Tommy machine guns. They loaded them. Men had fought for 3 years fighting fascism on two continents. And in their own country, the thing that they crossed the ocean to kill had just set up shop in, while they were gone, in their town square. One of them said, the principles we fought for in this war do not exist in McMinn County. And we fought because we believed in them. So they get their guns, and they surround the jail in the dark. They took up firing positions on the embankment above it. They call out a demand. Bring the ballot boxes out and count them in the open in front of God and everyone. Deputies inside refuse. We don't know who fired first, but somebody fired, and the night cracked wide open. For hours it went. Muzzle flashes in the dark, glass and brick chips flying, men wounded on both sides. Stubborn brick jail would not give. So one of the guys who had been in the war, and he was a munitions expert, he was in explosives, it was about 2 o'clock in the morning, he was like, we're not going to get through that brick. So he goes back to the armory, gets dynamite. He lights it. He throws it up on the jail's front porch. The blast tears open the front of the building, and the deputies, the tough imported gunmen who had been beating voters all day, surrendered. Okay. Now here's the part that makes this not a war story, but a American story. Through all of it, the gun battle, the dynamite, the riot afterwards when the deputies flipped their cars and burned them in the streets, all of that night of fury, not one single person was killed. Not a GI, not a deputy, not a voter, not one. When the sun came up over Athens, Tennessee, the veterans didn't march, you know, on the courthouse and the jail and crown themselves king of the county. What did they do? What happened after they got the boxes? Let me tell you in 60 seconds.
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0: So we're talking Athens in America, and sun's coming up. It's been a night of just terror. The GIs are there. What did they do once the deputies surrendered? Did they go in and announce that they were kings? No, first thing they did is they cleaned all the rifles, and then they carried them back to the armory. They returned them. Then they brought out the ballot boxes. And they counted the votes in the open, in the daylight, the way they had promised. They threw out the boxes the machine had tampered with, and the honest ballots that were left told the truth that people had been trying to tell all along. The GI ticket swept every office. 2-1. Knox Henry, he was now the sheriff. Not because he had won the gunfight, but because the votes said so. They had used the rifle to rescue the ballot, and then they laid the rifle down and bowed to the count. They did that before the count. That's the whole thing. That's the entire American bargain. compressed into one night in Tennessee Hill Country. The vote is not safe because the box is made of steel. It's safe only because somewhere there are people who still will not let it be stolen and who, you know, when the moment comes, they will step up and save it and hand power back to the count and not keep it for themselves. That's the hard part. That is the genius of George Washington. That is why people did this. I can guarantee you these guys were fans of George Washington. Because at the time, people knew that that's exactly how he behaved. These men had already saved democracy once. It was an ocean away in countries most of them couldn't have found on a map just a few years before. Now they came home, found out they had to do it one more time on their own street against their own crooked government. And they did. And they gave their guns back. Almost nobody knows their names now. Nobody remembers. Knox Henry, Bill White, Tom Gillespie, bleeding at the polls so the rest could vote. I'm telling you this story so you'll remember them. Because the next time somebody says to you, you know what, this corruption is so out of control, the ballots don't matter. Doesn't matter if I voted. Or you can't defend, you know, and get an honest vote. Or that good men and women won't stand up when it's stolen. You tell them about the night the soldiers came home to Athens, Tennessee. You tell them that their only goal was to have your ballot counted as you cast it. You tell them that after they fought for it, they laid their guns down, put them back in the armory, and then counted the votes without guns. In front of everyone. I don't know. I'm certainly not suggesting you pick up guns in California. I'm certainly not suggesting that. But I am telling you, you do have to take a stand. You do have to stand up and say enough is enough. Remember, their people had done it. All of their people had done it. Since the war began, for 5 years, from 41 to 46, well, all the good men were gone, and that's the key. All the good men are not gone. They're not gone. We don't have a war where all the good men are gone. That was what happened to that town. All the good men, all the strong men were gone, and so it allowed corruption. All the good men in our day, I don't know. They're in hibernation. But we don't need you to pick up guns. We just need you to wake up. That's what America needs. Everybody in this audience is praying that people in California will wake up. They'll notice. I honestly don't know if we can prove corruption in California because just like in Tennessee, they have the law. They've passed laws that make it what they're doing legal. And when you say, wait a minute. There's so much smoke here. Just count them in the open. Just let's see the entire process. No. And the legislature and the governor just signed a bill. That says anybody who questions it is in trouble. Anybody who casts doubt on it. Anybody who, wants to see things out in the open. No, they've just put it deeper into that sheriff's office. Put it behind that cement wall that nobody's going to get through. We've been here before. We've solved these problems. Now, what's the modern way of solving them? Not with guns. But I'm telling you, the politicians don't fear the American people because they've taught us over the last 15 years, don't stand up, don't gather, or we'll crush you. You don't need guns. You just need to stand together. You need to demand that every vote is counted as it was cast, and that no one is allowed to pay for votes. There's some laws that need to be changed in California, but the good news is the jig is up. we know now exactly what they're doing. All right, I don't care about what you think about the Israeli government. I really don't. I don't care what you think about Bibi Netanyahu. You can love him or hate him. It doesn't matter. However, I do care what you think about God's people, the Jews. You know, and all people. I think all people are God's people. But this one is kind of specific in the scriptures. You know, as Christians, one of our most sacred duties is to bless the Jews. Not agree with their political philosophy or their war strategy, but to say Jews have a right not to be hunted. For thousands of years, Christians have recognized that the Jewish people hold a unique place in God's story. But then what happens? Things get tough and people start blaming the Jews, and they're easy to blame, I guess. And people just abandon them, and then they start rounding them up and killing them. You know, when people are hungry, when they need shelter, when they need security, medical care, simply the comfort of knowing that they've not been forgotten, you have a responsibility to help. And that's why I'm proud to partner with the International Fellowship of Christians and Jews. If you're a Christian, I want you to reach out to them right now. You get a free American Israeli flag pin with it. All you have to do is go to flagpinifcj.org, flagpinifcj.org.
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1: That is such a good series. I want you to hear it because it is such a good series, and you'll understand history unlike you've ever understood it. It is, honestly, if I could do one thing, if I could convince you to do one thing, and of all things I could convince you to do, you know, in a selfish way, is join the Torch so we can continue to tell the American story. That thing is costing me a fortune. And I'm doing it the right way because I believe when people hear it, they're going to share it and it's going to catch fire and it will change things. But I can't keep, I mean, we've done two seasons and really it's the most expensive thing I have ever produced. Just in the sound production, it's 18 hours of production each episode. 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All right. We were just talking about the election, and I told you the story of Athens, Tennessee. Ricky, in the break, she comes back and she's like, my heart broke for those people who are on the streets, those indigent people who are on the streets. Because if you look at them, especially that one woman, she's clearly addicted horribly to something. I don't know what. And she's talking about how, yeah, they come down here three times a week and they ask us to vote for people. They tell us who to vote for and we sign and we vote for whoever they tell us to vote for and they give us $2. Ricky?
2: Yeah, I was just struck by the contrast of you talking about how much they valued their vote in democracy in Athens, Tennessee so many years ago and how little elites in California do when they are willing to throw away the principle behind what we try to do during elections for a couple of bucks and a pack of cigarettes. I'll just give it to the homeless. You know, like it's a quick trade and it's a soulless trade and it's disgusting.
1: And you know what? The difference is, I think, why that can happen now and it didn't in Athens, Georgia. Because people knew what the country was. They knew the story of the country. They knew the value of liberty. They knew the value of the vote. They knew that we were different because they had World War II. The guys had World War II. They saw what fascism was really like. They saw what was really happening around the rest of the world. And they came back and they were like, you know, the people of Athens, they didn't sell it out. They were trying, but no one would listen to them. The guys come back and like, we just took dictators out. We are not going to have them here. And so they knew the value because they knew the history of the country. They knew what their rights actually were and the responsibilities that each individual has. But I contend, you know, it's really sad because these people are addicted. They are, I mean, when you will sell some, you will sell your birthright for $2, you're addicted. They're just trying to survive. They're trying to get to their next fix or hit or whatever it is, you know, get a sandwich or something, $2. When you'll sell your birthright for $2, that's sad. But I contend those same elite organizers could go to Rodeo Drive and just change the price. And Americans who are not struggling, they don't know what the country actually is. They're not paying attention. They have no connection to it. And somebody could come up to them as they're standing in the Ralph Lauren store and say, hey, you like all that stuff? I'll give you $1,000 right now. You just vote for this. And I'll bet you they would have the same reaction the people that are homeless have. So I just told you the story of Athens and they solved it with guns. You don't have to do that. You just have to stand up. Let me give you the solution, okay? Donald Trump just tweeted, no other president has been more committed to rebuilding our great military and saving our great country, and now is the time to make it happen for generations to come. I'm hereby calling on the Republicans in Congress to immediately, capital letters, advance and pass the forthcoming $350 billion reconciliation bill, Recon 3, which, at the request of our great Department of War, will include the Save America Act as well. No games, no delays, no weak compromises. Do this now. This is generational investment on our military, even bigger than President Reagan's. Recon 3.0 is the only path to the full $1.5 trillion military budget our warriors need in order to build the arsenal of freedom. We will defend the homeland with the Golden Dome, launch the unstoppable Golden Fleet, dominate the skies with F-47s and B-21s, supercharge our ammunition stockpiles, and achieve total space force and drone dominance. This budget reignites American industry, creates hundreds of thousands of high-paying American jobs, and secures our global dominance without fueling inflation. Also, with the Save America Act, it will protect our elections for generations to come. Our warriors protect our most sacred rights, and voting is at the top. It is time to defend that right for every American. Pass all $350 billion and the Save America Act to secure the nation for our children and grandchildren. The Save America Act. 1. All voters must show voter ID. 2. All voters must show proof of citizenship. 3. No mail-in ballots except for illness, disability, military, or travel. 4. No men in women's sports. 5. No transgender mutilation surgery for our children. Thank you for your attention to this matter, Donald J. Trump. These are all common sense things. We can argue about the military, but I think our military, if we don't, President Trump is going to be the only one that will rebuild our military, and it will rebuild it for generations to come. And I think that is very, very important. Everything is about to change, and we have to be on the cutting edge. We can argue about that one, but not the Save America Act. That's the thing that has to pass. You now have 50 votes. They don't have to. They have 50 votes. Pass it with 50 votes. If they enact the filibuster, that is not constitutional. The way they are using it now, it is not constitutional. It's not in any law. It's a Senate rule. Our founders were against it. George Washington, Jefferson both said it is rule by majority, not super majorities. This has to pass. You want to stop what's happening in California, pass the Save America Act. Now, Jason has been working on this theory, and I think he's right, that this is what's happening in California is the Rosetta Stone. It is letting everyone see exactly what they've been planning and how they're doing it. And they're just putting it out on the table now. They're letting everybody see, and he thinks it's going to be their undoing. I do too, Jason.
3: Yeah, when you think about the Rosetta Stone, we've talked about this all week, but, you know, it was the arrogance of the king of Egypt that basically allowed researchers to be able to translate Egyptian hieroglyphics. The arrogance, as seen through California, on what happens when you have these ridiculous blue state election laws. I truly believe that we have reached a tipping point. We have reached that, you know, I am not going to put up with how arrogant you are on this anymore. I was just watching a podcast with Jillian Anderson. No, not Jillian Anderson.
1: Michaels.
3: Jillian Michaels, yeah. With Jillian Michaels, where she was saying the exact same thing. She said before, when she heard things about stolen elections, all that stuff, you know, in 2020, everyone thought he was crazy. Now she's saying, look, now I'm looking at these election laws in a completely different light. I think that is going to spread. I don't think you could pass a reconciliation with everything he said before pre-California. Post-California, I think you would be an idiot not to support this.
1: So you said you were reading scriptures this morning.
3: Yeah. Stuck out right in my head. Proverbs 16:18. Pride goeth before destruction, and a haughty spirit before a fall. How does that not explain today, Glenn?
1: So I told you when you told me that this morning, we were praying in our meeting, which we always do, and you brought this up and the scriptures that you wanted to talk about that. And you said, I think this is their arrogance going to fall. I've told this story maybe, a couple of times before. I remember in 2009 or 10 when everyone was after me. I mean, it was funny. I was just talking to, who was it? I can't remember, but a big name in journalism on our side. And they said, Glenn, they trained on you. You were the first one that they used everything to see what would work. Cheryl Atkinson wrote a book about it. I'm the first chapter. And she was like, he's the guinea pig. And I was surrounded and nobody knew how this was happening. I did. We were doing our research too. It was Media Matters. It was, the Soros Foundation, Tides Foundation, all these NGOs, but nobody had ever seen it. So nobody knew it. So I would say that and people would go, yeah, right, dude. It's kind of like what you said about stealing the election. Well, now it's all out. And I was praying so hard because it was really, it was touch and go. I didn't know if we would survive. And I'm praying and I'm like, Lord, help me. How do I destroy my enemies? Help me, help me, help me. And in one of the clearest rebukes I have had, I've had a couple rebukes from him and they were really clear. Boy, he loves to rebuke me. I'm praying and it was so clear. And it was almost said, it wasn't angry. He doesn't seem to be angry ever with me, but he is very clear. It's kind of like when your dad would say something, you'd be like, okay, don't mess with dad. Okay, dad, whatever you say. The first thing he said was, these are not enemies of yours. They are enemies of mine. And I was like, okay. My arrogance, thinking they're my enemies. They're not. They're enemies of his, and he'll deal with them. We're just so supposed to do what we're supposed to do. What he was saying to me, I've interpreted it as, Glenn, just do what I ask you to do. Forget about your enemies, because they're not yours. They're mine. I will deal with them in the end. You may be a casualty, but I will deal with them. I have a plan. Okay. The next thing he said was, and in their arrogance, they shall fail. I have held on to that for 15 years, waiting to see. And it is so true. They get more and more arrogant. They pull their mask off and they're like, yeah, well, we are Marxists. Yeah, well, we do believe in mutilation of your children. Yeah, well, we are just making cheating legal now, so you can't do anything about it. They are so, they want to mock you. They want to tell you how superior they are. That's the arrogance. And so what you read today in scriptures and it struck you, I can testify to you, that's what I heard in my prayers 15 years ago. And I've been watching it happen. And that is how it's going to end. We have to be humble enough to recognize it. We have to be humble enough not to go after vengeance or compromise ourselves. That's why I hesitated to tell you that story about Athens, because it involves people going and getting guns. We do that, we're done. We're done. He has a plan. He has a plan. We're just required to do what we're supposed to do, and that is expose it and stand. So when the president says, pass the Save America Act, that's what we should be concentrating on. And I know you're tired. No, you think it's not going to happen. But things are changing. Pass the Save America Act. You should be online all day for the next few. Get the Republicans to pass the Save America Act. Susan Collins just flipped, so they have 50 votes now. And they'll say, well, we don't know if we have, 60. Well, you don't need 60. Take the first step. Pass it with 50. Pass it. All right, more in just a second. 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
1: You know, it's amazing to me that the left is so arrogant and so democracy dies in the darkness, and yet they're voting, they're counting the votes in the darkness. They're counting the votes and making it as opaque as possible. Let's look at something else. Let's look at the assassination attempt on President Trump's life in Butler, Pennsylvania. Do you feel comfortable that that's been solved? Do you feel comfortable we know everything? You know, Judicial Watch has been a group that I've trusted for a very long time. They file FOIAs and they get them. And they have exposed so much over my lifetime. Tom Fitton is going to join us in a minute because he says the government is covering something up. And I've been following this story kind of halfway. And I want him to explain it to me and to you as well, because he's kind of in a fight with the FBI. And, you know, I don't think Patel is a bad guy, but why is he fighting? And they're openly fighting with each other. What's really going on behind Butler, Pennsylvania? Next.
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14: Hey there, happy Thursday. I'm Hillary. This is your 4-Minute Buzz. And this hour, we're taking a look at highlights from one of our Blaze TV shows, Fearless with Jason Whitlock. On yesterday's episode, Jason Whitlock discussed the loss of his friend and his colleague, Uncle Jimmy Dodds, who was killed in a shooting over the weekend. And here's a sneak peek at that episode.
15: Jimmy and his son were at home, and Jimmy needed to run out to the store. And I would imagine by this time, Jamel's probably 16, 17 years old, I think, by now. And he obviously struggles with sickle cell. And Jimmy had to run out to the grocery store to get something that Jamel needed to eat or drink or to help him with, you know, he's struggling a little bit with his sickle cell on that day. And so Jimmy left the house to go out to his car. And some young, what they call YNs, were either randomly shooting in the neighborhood or perhaps intentionally. I'm not 100% sure, but I think it was three of them. One of them shot Jimmy in the back of the head while he's seated in his car about to run an errand for his son. And these are, from what I understand, these are kids 18, 19 years old. And from what I understand, they've already been apprehended by the police. But Jimmy,

0: cost us Uncle Jimmy Dodds. It cost Jamil, his father, who he depends on and has depended on every day of his life. And Jimmy's four other kids, it cost them their father. And for all the people, man, why is Jason so hard on black people? Why is he always talking about what black people need to do? Why doesn't he talk about white people? Because I love ghetto black people. I love black people. I'm tired. I'm sick and tired of black people being the victims of black on black crime. I'm sick and tired of it. Many of us are. I just happen to have the freedom and the desire to talk about it. And I have the mentality that I don't care what you all say about me for talking about it. Because we all know it's a problem.
1: Everyone here loved Uncle Jimmy. He will be missed. Make sure to check out Fearless with Jason Whitlock on Blaze TV or YouTube. I'm Hillary. This has been your 4-Minute Buzz. And now here's Glenn with a sponsor.
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0: program. Glenn Beck is on.
1: Hello, America. Welcome to the Glenn Beck program. It's Thursday. I want to talk to you about sunshine. The exposing of everything into the light. That is the best disinfectant. We know that. We're having this problem in California with a vote, but we're also having this problem on so many other things. And one of them is the assassination attempt in Butler on Donald Trump. I don't know what the truth is. I don't know if something is being hidden, but I don't like it when we can request through FOIA, the Freedom of Information Act, and a government stonewalls. When a government is stonewalling information, that tells you something. There's something wrong here. Well, Tom Fitton is the president of Judicial Watch, and I have been watching these people since the Clinton scandals back in the 90s, and they have always been on the side of right. They have solved so many problems. They have exposed so much corruption over the years. But this time, they're going after the FBI. They're not going after. They're just wanting some information. They've been filed FOIA requests, and the FBI is stonewalling them. Now, Tom Fitton and Kash Patel, who I also think is a good guy, they are back and forth.

0: forth at each other's throats, and I don't understand it. I don't understand what is going on here. I think there's a problem that we're not allowed to see here on what was going on in Butler, Pennsylvania. I don't know what the truth is, but I trust Judicial Watch is at least, they know at least the right questions to ask. And the powers to be don't like the questions being asked. That tells you something. Tom Fitton is here to explain all of it and give us perspective perhaps engage us in the fight as well, because this is really important. I just don't trust the Secret Service. Sorry, I just don't. Something's wrong here. Tom Fitton joins me in 60 seconds. 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Tom, welcome to the program. I am confused by this story. Great. Can you tell me exactly what's going on?
1: So the president was nearly killed about 2 years ago, and we asked the FBI for documents about the investigation. They didn't give us anything. We finally sued last year. They started giving us a few documents a month beginning this year, telling us they had 75 total they needed to review. We got some interesting material showing, for instance, that the shooter got into an argument with Trump supporters, then immediately went up on the roof. I didn't know that. Did you?
0: No, I didn't. What was the argument? What happened?
1: Well, he was, according to the witness who talked to the FBI, he was making derogatory comments about Trump, either on the phone or recording on the phone while he was doing it. And other people talked about arguing with him as well. And then he went up on the roof and a few minutes later shot the president. And so we got a new batch of documents recently. And the documents essentially said they were heavily redacted. There were just 48 pages. They had hundreds they withheld completely. And they said that here's a list of interview subjects, including Butler deputies that we talked to. And the next page was literally a blacked out document suggesting that a communication with Crooks occurred, two emails before the shooting. And it made it look like deputies had, you know, it was with the deputy. So we reported that out. FBI sends out a tweet saying it's a lie, it's clickbait, we're fake news, we're a laughingstock, because it turned out the underlying email, according to them, and I don't have any reason to disbelieve them, was that it was to, he had emailed his instructor and the FBI talked to him. It wasn't a deputy. And we're like, okay, well, that's fine. Why are you calling us a liar? We'll fix it. And we did fix it. And by the way, why we got in the 75,000 pages? Why did you withhold that information initially from us? Et cetera, et cetera. At the rate they're releasing the records on the Butler investigation, Barron Trump will be president before we get them all. And, you know, so 75,000 pages, Tom, isn't a lot for the government to review, especially when you're erring on the side of transparency, which they are not.
0: So when I saw the response from the FBI, I like Kash Patel. I don't think he's covering up for, you know, somebody trying to kill. I don't know what's happening. But I don't think he's a bad guy. And I know who you are, and I know what Judicial Watch has done, and I don't know anybody who is a conservative who doesn't look at Judicial Watch and go, thank God they've been there several times. So when I saw, you know, they're liars, it's clickbait, I was just really confused. I'm like, wait, why are these two suddenly enemies? It's one thing, I mean, first of all, if you release something about me, I would pick up the phone and I would call you. And I'd say, Tom, what are you doing? That's not, and we'd have a conversation first. If you chose not to change it or correct it, then I would come out and say, I don't know what's happened to Tom at Judicial Watch, but, you know, they're lying about this. And I just talked to Tom about it. Did you get a call from them? Was there any? Because you're not an enemy of the conservative movement.
1: No, I mean, you know, it's a FOIA lawsuit. We get documents and we send people what we think is in them based on our experience.
0: Right.
1: And they said, no one came to us and said that's wrong or here's more information. By the way, they still haven't given us the backup information for what they say. I presume they may have given it to a reporter, but that doesn't mean anything to us from a legal perspective. But, you know, we updated the press release. He hasn't taken down the tweet. It's juvenile. It's unprofessional. And I tell you, you say, what's going on? Nothing's going on with us. We sue the government when they don't give us documents. And we don't understand why in this day and age under President Trump, we're still getting stonewalled. You know, there's no public official who works for Trump who wants to hear that from us. But it doesn't mean you called me a liar, called Judicial Watch a liar. And I'm trying to figure out how election could be being stolen right now in California or ruined or otherwise. And then I have the FBI director, you know, making our lives miserable by making false statements about us and promoting them.
0: Okay. So what do the documents that you have, what do they tell us about the shooter or the investigation or the assassination attempt? What new questions are there? What do you think you're looking for? And what have you found so far?
1: You know, our view is like we don't want to prejudge what went on in terms of the investigation or such. We just want to know what did the investigation uncover? Are there other questions that need to be pursued? You know, it's pretty rare that when a president's nearly murdered. Certainly there was an innocent who was murdered that day. And it was a complete failure by the Secret Service. I don't know what the FBI's involvement was in that security failure under President Biden. But, you know, I think these documents might illustrate that. Are there leads that weren't followed? For example, in the documents we received, there are, I think, two instances of witnesses saying, you know, this car zoomed away. Another car zoomed away. And they thought it was significant enough to share with the FBI. There's no further information as to what was done with that information, but that's curious. And then, of course, we have, you know, a further confirmation of the security failures where there's a confrontation between the shooter and Trump supporters, and he goes, climbs up on the roof, and evidently there's no security anywhere that paid attention to that or noticed it.
0: What is the thing about he had something in his pocket and it had a little antenna on it or what's that?
1: Yeah, I don't know what that is. Was it a bomb device? I mean, there's some evidence that there was talk of a, you know, potential bomb device that was attached to a car, attached to him, or linked to him. But, you know, I don't know the detail of that. And this is the sort of thing it's like, well, tell us, you know, give us the documents. And the documents are what they are. And if we're misinterpreting them because of something you hid from us, we'll unhide it and we'll fix the record, which is what we're trying to do. So, you know, my question is, why is it we've waited 2 years to get these documents? Why are you still rolling them out? And instead of focusing on getting more information and more transparency, so issues like this don't arise where we completely misread something because it's something that could have been produced, wasn't produced. Let's just get it all out. As far as I'm concerned, they should be redacting nothing for practical purposes. Nothing. If you talk to the FBI, I want to know your name in the shooting investigation of President Trump. I don't see why the public doesn't have an interest in the names of witnesses there that day. You know, this is the sort of thing we're fighting, or you know, and they have all sorts of reasons for holding material and keeping it secret. And I encourage your listeners to go to our website. They can look easily at the documents I'm talking about and the prior documents we released and see if they're satisfied with the level of disclosure by this FBI under Kash Patel.
0: So I've talked to the president about this briefly, because he does not like talking about it. He is, you know, he's a speak it and it becomes kind of guy. And so he does not like talking about it. And I have gotten mixed signals from him. I have gotten signals, I would like to know. My feeling is, I can't quote anything from anybody, but my feeling is his family does not believe that they have enough information on this. And they are... My feeling, again, is that they are concerned as much as I am about his security, that there's something wrong. But he will always say, nope, I'm happy with everything. Have you talked to the president about any of this?
1: I can't say one word, but let me tell you what I think about the security. I live here in D.C., and if I could... And I would go down and sit with the president 24/7 to try to protect him. I'm so worried about him. I don't think he's secure enough given the Secret Service protection. I mean, the proof is in the pudding, right? He's had nearly 3 assassination attempts, 2 of which got, you know, really close to him. Obviously, he was shot once. And do I think the Secret Service is up to the task? I don't think there's any demonstrated record they are. And I'm extremely nervous about it. And that's one of the reasons I'm kind of very interested in what went on in Butler, because I want to know what went on. So there's at least ability for some public pressure to have some fixes that haven't been applied yet. I don't think Congress has looked into this sufficiently. And I understand the president. You know, he's got the Secret Service around him. What is he going to be doing? Yelling and kind of yelling, you know, depressing the morale of the guys who are protecting him now. He's got a lot on his plate, and it's up to us, frankly, to kind of police the agencies as well, because we don't want our president or his family or other innocents hurt again. And I think these are dangerous times. And my instinct is with the FBI, given the crazy response by Cash and his people, that, there's something in the record that makes the FBI look bad in the way they handle the investigation or
0: but
1: other
0: he
1: issues
0: wasn't
1: that we
0: there.
1: Don't know about. But institutionally, there's... There.
0: I mean, I don't...
1: But Cash wasn't Go there, ahead. But everyone else at the FBI likely was in terms of, you know, there are only a few thousand people who retired since Cash came on. He's only fired about 140 people. I mean, he's got a handful of people that are his people. Everyone else are career. So institutionally, the FBI protects itself. And I don't know if that's the answer or the reason, but, you know, you ask why. It's like, well, I don't know. It's not an issue from us. We're used to suing administrations, even administrations putatively friendly to us. So the president's a friend of mine. You know, there's probably no one suing the administration more than me. So I know what. You know, how to do this. Cash doesn't, I don't understand what Cash's issue is. And, you know, and irrespective of that, I don't care what his personal issue is with Judicial Watch. He can't call us the liar. He can't misuse or allow his agency to be misused to attack us. And secondly, he's got an obligation to follow the law, to release the records under law. We have a lawsuit now, Glenn. You know why we have a lawsuit? Because they're not following the law. So right now, the FBI and the Justice Department aren't following the law on transparency on this assassination attempt of Trump. And they're holding documents back from us and slow-rolling documents back from us that could document how the FBI and or the Secret Service really screwed up the protection of Trump under Biden. And I think Biden, I think the lack of security was purposeful. And I don't understand what the, other than like the institutional inertia, that we just can't let bad stuff get out about the agencies, no matter who's running them.
0: It's a huge mistake. Tom, thank you.
1: I mean, I don't know. I mean, maybe we should have, maybe you should run a therapy session between, you know, for Cash and me. But, you know, I don't care. You know, I just don't want people attacked like this. It's dangerous these days to have the FBI say things like that about you. That's dangerous.
0: Tom,
1: that's a dangerous smear.
0: Thank you for appearing on the program. Thank you for all the work that you guys have done and are doing. Keep it up. JudicialWatch.org. They can always use your support. JudicialWatch.org. We'll be following this. All right. More in just a second. The preciousness of life isn't something you know, only have to convince expecting mothers of. Expecting fathers need to hear it, too. Many men don't feel like fathers right away. Sometimes men don't feel comfortable saying, I really think it's always deferred to the woman. And some of that is because they're terrified of the responsibility that lands on their shoulders. The whole thing can feel a little abstract until they hear the heartbeat, until they see an ultrasound, until they see this isn't an idea or a future possibility. 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
0: Jason and Ricky, I want to bring you guys in on this. What do you think is happening? What is happening here?
3: That his comment on personally protecting the president of the United States was very powerful because that was clearly directly from his heart. He truly believes that. And Judicial Watch and Tom Fitton are just straight up warriors. And I feel their frustration and I feel their concern because I've personally been involved, as you know, with multiple high level, including politicians, some of their protective details. Glenn, I can't explain some of the things that I've seen with some of these multiple assassination attempts. I just cannot explain it. I don't know what is happening with the Secret Service, with some of these protective details, but I do not like it. And I think there's a lot of questions that need to be asked and answered.
4: I don't think that Cash is trying to protect the longstanding institution of the FBI or the deep state. I do think that Cash is trying to protect himself. I can't even imagine what it's like trying to navigate the deep state coming from the outside in. No one wants him there. And I have to imagine that he's in survival mode. We'll never know the truth about what actually goes on with the people that are remaining from the Obama and Biden administrations that are still on staff. It's a huge black box. To the point about President Trump telling the people he's not worried about his safety, he will never admit vulnerability. You know this, Glenn.
0: Never.
4: I think he's putting on a brave face for himself, for the institution of the Secret Service, and for the American people.
0: He has to. And he also has to keep saying, I believe in the people around me. You can't demoralize them. He's in a really bad... That's why it's our responsibility to do the work that, you know, he is boxed out of, I think, in many ways. And please follow this story. And if you can, support JudicialWatch.org because they do yeoman's labor. All right, let me tell you about Z Factor. 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
1: I want to revisit something that I started the show with today, and that is what the president announced yesterday. And just kind of in the press conference, somebody asked him about inflation, and he said, this is what you probably heard from the mainstream media. I love inflation. Well, that's what the president said. He loves inflation. He doesn't care about the American people. No, he said, I love the inflation thing, because when this war is over, you're going to, and then he went on. And what did he say about that? When this war is over. He said, in fact, it gives me an opportunity to tell you something we've been doing that nobody has known about. Why is gas coming down when things don't seem to be getting better, right? You've been hearing, even people who have supported the president in this war, me included, I have been privately thinking, Mr. President, what are you doing? What are you doing? What is the plan? What is the plan? Well, I said at the beginning of this, trust him. He does have a plan. I don't necessarily understand it, but he does have a plan. He's a builder. He's not like every other president who is a lawyer. Lawyers don't build anything. They don't have vision. They protect. Okay. The president has vision, and it's America first. And so what is his plan here? And I didn't know it until he said yesterday, we have taken 100 million barrels out from underneath their nose, and nobody has even seen it. We've done it in the cover of darkness. We've taken all of those ships that are filled with oil, 100 million barrels filled with oil, and we have turned their transponders off. And in the cover of darkness, through a military operation, nobody really knows how this has been done yet, we have escorted them out in the middle of the night because they've destroyed the radar of Iran, so they couldn't see these things. They move them out. They get them to Oman. They empty them. They put them into another oil tanker. Those oil tankers then go ship them to wherever they're supposed to go, and the empty ones go back. So in the morning, they're sitting right where they were, and everybody thinks they're full of oil, and they're not full of oil. That's why oil, I mean, you have to understand the miracle of taking on Iran and it going so poorly. That's what everybody says, so poorly. And yet oil yesterday before this announcement was at $86 a barrel. Every expert will tell you if we take on Iran and they shut down the Strait of Hormuz, that oil will be at $150 to $250 a barrel. In this whole thing, on our worst day, it was $112 a barrel. How? Well, we find out. He's been smuggling oil out and been getting it out. That's why it was $86 a barrel. And this morning when I got up, it was $80 a barrel. That's miraculous, miraculous. And it just shows the president is moving forward and has a plan. And I explained the three reasons why I think he said this yesterday, earlier on the show. If you missed it, make sure you go to glennbeck.com/torch, become a member, and you can watch it. Or you can also get it wherever you get your podcast today, but it's in hour one. And I think it's worth listening to. The other thing is, I want to do something that I don't think anybody, I think we've forgotten how to do it, which is to actually have a sane argument and to have a discussion or an argument that is remains, you know, civil and makes progress. You have to understand the other side's argument and then build it up as strong as they do, before you say anything against it. You have to prove that you understand the argument. And the argument is this: war with Iran is not America first. And I've heard this over and over again. And a lot of people, even in my audience, believe it. And I'm not going to insult you by pretending that your case is stupid, because it's not stupid. It is serious. So let me first try to make it for you as well as I can. And if I get it wrong, please let me know. But as I understand, America first means exactly what it says: American lives, American treasure, American interest, first. Now you run that past the last 25 years plus, and you look through that lens, and the ledger on that is brutal. By Brown University's accounting, the wars launched after 9/11 has cost this country somewhere around $8 trillion. $8 trillion. The Iraq war alone was $2.5 trillion and 4,599 Americans dead. Fathers, sons, daughters, and what did we get? Nothing. We were promised quick, clean, self-financing liberation. No, we got a decade of funerals and power vacuum that ISIS walked right into. Same class of experts who sold us that war, who were so certain and so wrong, never paid a dime for it. And they're the same voices that are telling us to trust them on Afghanistan and the exit, which we got nothing out of, and now this one too. So, you know, you hired Donald Trump. I'm still arguing the other side. Donald Trump, you hired Donald Trump because he was against war. You know that. I know that. He hates war. And so the non-interventionalist said, why on God's green earth would I go for another war? A war with Iran means dead Americans, gas prices through the roof, risk of dragging in Russia and China, a region we're going to be babysitting for another generation. And then you point to the Constitution and you say, this is Congress's call. Okay, not a thing the president is supposed to decide. And all of that argument starts with a slogan, where is America first in any of that? That's the argument. And said plainly, it carries real weight. It deserves real respect and a real response. So I hope I've gotten the argument correct. Let me respond to it. The trouble with the phrase America first is that everybody treats it like it's the end of the conversation. It's not. It's the beginning of the conversation. Well, it's America first. Well, okay, wait a minute. America first is a question. It's not an answer. It's a question. It tells you whose interest to weigh, but it doesn't tell you what the answer is. Sometimes putting America first means staying out. Okay, Iraq. That one was carved for us in blood. No, stay out. But sometimes America first means a regime that chants death to the U.S. can't be allowed to set a nuclear warhead on top of its missiles, because some things, once they happen, can't be contained or taken back, and the price of acting too late gets paid in cities. So both of those are America first. And everyone would agree, except on timing. Because what they'll say is, well, we didn't need to. They've been saying that for a long time. Yes, but that's opinion, okay? If everybody was clear and we had found a nuclear missile that could travel to America and it had the nuclear warhead on it and we caught it just as they were about to launch it, no one would argue that's America first. So it's just timing. It's just timing. And execution. The slogan doesn't choose between them. Only the facts do. So neither side can hide behind America first. Okay, if you want this war, the burden is on you. And it's a crushing burden. And you don't get to wave a flag and skip it. Say America first. Same with the other side. You have to show the threat is real and imminent, and that everything short of war has actually been tried and failed. You have to carry it to Congress and make the case to the American people in the daylight, the way the Constitution demands. You have to look the mother of a 19-year-old in the eye and tell her exactly what her boy is going to die for and why it had to be him. And anyone who can't clear that bar has not earned the right to start a war. That should be the standard. That's not hawk. That's not dove. You know, America first is not a costume you throw on to, you know, win the argument. It's a question that you're obligated to actually answer. So you have to answer it. I believe in my monologues over the last couple of months, I have answered that question, because that's where I started. Is this even in our best interest? This is suicide. Oil could be $150 to $250 a barrel. That will collapse the West. How do you win against people who have, they're in a death cult? They think if they die, it will still go for the glory of God and everything else. And they believe that they are hastening the return of the promised one, which is in in Christian speak, the hastening of the end times. You can't negotiate with these people. I have not been able to see how this thing ends. But I am also not the guy in charge. And I believe that when we hire a president to do something, and you fought as hard as you fought for this president, did you, something I've always hated, you know, I've done this job for a very long time, 50 years next year, I've done this job. And I always hated when I was younger, people who'd hire me, I love your show, I just think it's great. And then they'd hire me and I'd get there and they'd go, I love your show, I love everything you do, now change all of it. And you're like, wait, why don't you just do it then? We hire somebody in the role of president, and especially when it's been fought as hard as this, did you mean the things you said about the president? Did you believe that he was actually putting you first? Or was that just something that, you know, you kind of believed or didn't believe, but you wanted to believe? Because I actually did my homework, and I believe, I don't agree with him on everything, but I believe he has America's interest first. I believe he hates war. However, he also understands, like, nuclear war can never be fought. And so there might be times that we have to stop it beforehand. I know he hates these continuous wars. I also know that he's a builder. He's a guy who has deep vision. So when everybody else is saying, he's just making this stuff up, this is where I have had a hard time recently, because I've said it on the air, I don't have the information that he has. I'm not in the meetings. I'm not hearing the planning. I'm not hearing the secret details. I don't know what's going on, but I do trust that he does. I don't think he's senile. I don't think he's crazy. I do believe all the things I said about him. So what am I missing? Yesterday he told us what you're missing. Guys, would you please relax? I have been working on this problem. I have a plan. It's not stalled out. While I wish it would have been over, these guys are tough to beat. But I knew they'd be tough to beat. And I knew we couldn't have $150 a barrel oil. I knew that. So I developed this plan, and it's working. And I said at the beginning of the show, you'll have to listen because I'm out of time. You'll have to listen to the first hour to get, there's three reasons he said it. In my opinion, I don't know this for a fact. This is me guessing. But I think he said that yesterday for three possible reasons. And I think actually it comes down to all three reasons are valid. And there might be more in his book, but I think this is why he said it. And the most important one I want to share with you is that he is trying to tell you, I see you. I understand the pain of the gas pump. You need to understand nobody is broadcasting. Everybody's complaining. You notice when Biden was, the gas prices were up, nobody in the press was talking about gas prices. You were, I was, but nobody in the press was talking about it. And I've watched this over 50 years. People seem to only really care about gas when the mainstream media cares about the gas price. Notice that your gas price has gone down in Texas almost a dollar in the last few weeks. How? How? And nobody's talking about that. I think that's one of the main reasons why he said this yesterday. Look, I got to tell you, because nobody's noticing gas is going down and everybody's saying this is going poorly. How can those two things be true at once? Answer, they can't. We're winning because I am playing a better game of chess than they are. It's not over yet, but please relax. Give me the benefit of the doubt. We have this. Make sure you listen to that monologue because you'll really understand the whole thing in case you don't follow it here. At glennbeck.com/torch or wherever you get your podcasts. 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
1: You know, I gotta say tomorrow my two favorite words. It's Friday. Made it through another week. And tomorrow I want to try something a little different. I mean, we've dealt with some pretty heavy issues this week and really for a while now. You know, only since 2001. But tomorrow I want to try to look at some things that we're dealing with. But I want to have a really hopeful outlook tomorrow, but based in something real. And I've been working on some things that I want to share with you tomorrow that should give you a great amount of hope that we're not as bad off as we might think. We still have heavy choices to make. It still could go the other way. But I want to show you where we actually are positioned on the battlefield on multiple fronts. That'll be tomorrow. You don't want to miss it. And God save the Republic.
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12: Brought to you by, I guess, the ceasefire's over then. After completing a retaliatory strike against Iran for their downing of an Apache helicopter, CENTCOM then announced an additional round of strikes deeper into Iran yesterday evening. Secretary of War Pete Hegseth also assured the world the United States is back to military strikes. And this morning, Trump posted on Truth Social, quote, "The United States will be hitting Iran, whose Navy, Air Force, radar, anti-aircraft, and all other forms of defense, together with most of its offensive capability, are gone very hard tonight. At some point in the not-too-distant future, we will be taking Karg Island and other oil infrastructure points and assume total control of their oil and gas markets, much like we have with Venezuela, which is working out brilliantly for both Venezuela and the United States of America." So another wave of attacks is forthcoming, according to President Trump, who also added that during yesterday's attacks, Iranian leadership called, begging for the bombs to stop. Yesterday at the White House, Trump dropped this revelation.
14: "Again, we're taking out millions, which I'm just announcing today for the first time, but we've been taking out millions of barrels of oil, millions of barrels. Every night we took out oil, but now I'm going to tell you because they just figured it out. So now that they figured it out, I can tell you. It was very hard for me. I wanted to say it so badly, but I didn't want to ruin it, but it was very hard. But millions of barrels of oil has come out. That's why it's at $85, $90 a barrel instead of $250.
12: Trump went on to say he's not concerned about inflation numbers that came out yesterday as well. We shall see. A new generic congressional ballot poll from Signal, one of the best pollsters of the 2024 cycle, shows Democrats leading Republicans 49-44. The sample size was 1,500 likely voters, who also told Signal they trust Democrats more on the economy and cost of living, while Republicans still carry a large perception advantage on issues like immigration. After passing the Secure America Act earlier this week, Senate Majority Leader John Thune reminds everyone they don't have the votes to pass the Save America Act.
15: "We don't have the votes. And the only way that you could figure out a way to get the votes, and even in that case, the Save America Act didn't even get 50 votes last week on the floor of the Senate. But even if you confine it to just the two issues of photo ID and citizenship in order to register to vote on those two issues, it takes 60 votes in the Senate. The only way you could get there is to undo or get rid of the legislative filibuster, and there aren't even close to the votes here in the United States Senate in order to achieve that."
12: In the House, Act Blue CEO Regina Wallace Jones testify. Act Blue, of course, is that organization that processes donations to the Democrat Party and has been long suspected of engaging in shady, if not fraudulent, activity to conceal where those donations come from.
16: "You weaken your fraud standards to help Democrats.
17: On the advice of counsel, I respectfully decline to answer the question pursuant to my Fifth Amendment rights under the Constitution.

0: Constitution.
1: Yeah, that checks out. Messengers to the Southern Baptist Convention voted in favor of a proposed constitutional amendment that solidifies the denomination's ban on women serving as pastors, overseers, and elders, affirming God's design for church structure. The vote marks a significant victory for conservatives 1 year after a similar proposal failed to gain enough support. Messengers to the SBC annual meeting held in Orlando, Florida, approved the measure sponsored by Southern Baptist Theological Seminary President Albert Moeller, known as the Truth and Unity Amendment, by a vote of 6,028 to 2,026. A second vote will be held at next year's SBC annual meeting as well. The Brendan Sorsby saga continues at Texas Tech University. Sorsby, if you haven't heard, is the player who bet on his own team a few years ago, was caught and punished by the NCAA, and was just granted an injunction by a judge, meaning he's able to play this season. His coach, Joey McGuire, says he doesn't understand what the big deal is.
2: Brendan Sorsby is recovering from an addiction. He's recovering. I've sat down with this young man multiple times, and the things that he is going through and what he's been through is serious. As a society, we've been okay with other things that happens and allowing players to play. And this has been the one thing that has united people that we're against, you know. And it's crazy because it's not murder. It's not beating somebody.
1: And finally, last night, after the NBA Finals game between the Knicks and the Spurs, a Zoomer streamer caught up to Knicks fan and comedian Jerry Seinfeld.
3: Oh, Jerry Seinfeld.
4: What up, Seinfeld? 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
1: And that's how you do it. 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
6: Every time John Thune speaks, a couple fails to conceive. And on the Iranian oil confiscation, well, I mean, gas is down about a gallon, or about a dollar a gallon here at home in the last week. So that would seem to be some circumstantial evidence that the president is correct about that. But I have something I need to inform you all about and close the loop on here in a moment on the Steve Dace Show.

0: Greetings, happy Thursday. Welcome to the Steve Day Show. That is me alongside Todd Erzin and Aaron McIntyre. We are brought to you by our friends over at Pure Preborn, who has been just a tremendous partner to this show, and because you guys have been tremendously generous to Preborn. I think I've told you guys before, I met the CEO of Preborn. He was on the same DC trip as me. And he just raved about how generous our audience in particular has been, that you guys outperform a lot of what at least is perceived to be much bigger audiences than ours out there. So let's keep it going, because there is no more important cause than the cause of life. In fact, we're going to talk about the cause of life later on Theology Thursday. I'll tell you about that here in a second. But to make your tax-deductible donation today, and my favorite thing about Preborn, it is that, hey, when they get a woman to choose being a mom over a murderer, like my mom once did at 15. They don't just say, hey, on your merry way, thank you for everything, and good luck to you, thoughts and prayers. All right, they're the hands and feet of the gospel. They're there with practical needs, like car seats and diapers and formula, intimate needs like counseling, and all of that is free to this new family now, but we all know that it's really not free, and that's where you and I come in. 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That's preborn.com/Steve. On today's show, I mentioned next hour for Theology Thursday. There is this kind of stalled out, I guess we're going to say, inter-Nicene fight in the pro-life movement right now. And since really the pro-life movement and Christianity are intertwined and always have been on this planet, we're going to address this in Theology Thursday, and I'm going to offer a humble compromise to see if we can maybe move this thing along and come up with something that all these various sides will agree upon. And then Todd and Aaron, I'm going to let you guys tell me if maybe I've got a shot here, or it's just completely and totally a fever dream. All right.
1: Okay.
0: So we're going to do that. A local pastor here in our community ran into the Rainbow Jihad at his church, where he's going to tell us that story coming up at the end of the program. And then at the bottom of the hour, old friend Robert Orlando is going to join us and talk about his new book on Karl Marx, who is one of the sages.

0: of this age for sure. All right. Before we get to that, though, I have something I want to address, and this will just be a topic that I alone will discuss. And I wrestle sometimes with how much to tell you guys and get into this kind of stuff. Because ultimately, if it doesn't factor in into the overall mission, you shouldn't care. It's not about you, right? So if whether it's a professional thing with me or a personal thing with me, and I try as best as I can to not let that stuff, human relationships are complicated. We're in a very uncertain place right now as an industry, right? And so there's a lot of scrambling right now. And I know that you guys are aware of a lot of this. Like, you saw the layoffs at Daily Wire, for example. You've seen us lose some shows here at The Blaze, like Matt Peterson and Jill Savage, both very good friends of mine, right? And so you guys are aware of this stuff, but a lot of it is also kind of gossipy, I think. And so there's really no reason to address it until it's very clear that it gets in the way of the mission we're trying to do here. And ultimately, that is the advancement of a biblical worldview. That is our prime directive on this show. Or as we used to spell it out in the early days of the program, what's that look like? Fear God, tell the truth, and then make money, because this is not a nonprofit. And Todd and Aaron their kids are expecting to eat this week, as are mine, you know, so we're not a charity, right? This is one of those moments, though, where I think I should let you behind the curtain, I've decided, because it not only impacts what you do and don't see from this show, but I think you're going to learn it impacts a lot of what you do and don't see comprehensively in our industry. So many of you know that we have been fighting YouTube censorship on this program since 2020. A lot of it had to do with COVID censorship. Our show was not alone, but it was in a unique group of programs that successfully pierced the veil of the scandemic. And it was about this time, 5 years ago, that Todd and I had the number one book in America, Fauci and Bargan. On top of that, I was the first person on our network to accuse, to make the accusation that the 2020 election was being stolen. I did it while Glenn and I were the last two people left anchoring election night coverage. It was about 1 or 2 a.m. And it was just very clear. The first clear impropriety to me is what was going on in a place called Antrim, Michigan. I grew up in Michigan. I know the place very well. Right? Suddenly they want to tell me now that Trump is getting blown out in a community that he blew out the last round. And then they ended up correcting. That was the first sign that something here isn't, something smells rotten in the state of Denmark. And some of you may remember that the comments I made about them stealing the election the next morning on the Glenn Beck program caused the entire Blaze Facebook channel to be demonetized by Facebook at the time. So the two things in 2020 and 2021 that social media would not permit you to address without crushing you, I happen to be on the front end of both of those issues, which was COVID and election fraud. And that's why you'll go back and look at that era, and you're going to see some very prominent voices on our side doing great content, but you're going to notice there's a lack of them addressing a couple of topics. The stolen 2020 election, and what was happening with the scamdemic. Why? Because right away, you were going to end up on the excrement list of big tech. And there was no Elon Musk yet. There was nobody to check them yet. So here we are. So this has gone on now for 6 years. Our numbers have never changed on YouTube for 6 years. We've started a different channel. It doesn't matter. Nothing ever changes. In fact, let me share some numbers with you. Right now, we are a top 20 podcast on Apple, which is about 55% of the podcast market in America. It was higher just a couple of years ago, but Spotify in particular is really eating into it. Netflix is now getting into this, but it's still the overwhelming majority of how you guys access podcasts is through Apple. We are a top 20 podcast in the country in one of the largest podcast categories that Apple has, religion and spirituality. The last estimate I was able to find from 2022 had over 32,000 podcasts in that category. I'm guessing, guys, it's probably not gone down. More people are podcasting now than 4 years ago.
1: Right.
0: But even if we went by the 2022 numbers, it would be over 32,000 podcasts, okay? And we are routinely and consistently in the top 20 of those podcasts. I want to share with you what are the YouTube subscriber numbers as of this morning, of the peer group that we are consistently in the podcast rankings with. So you guys can see for yourselves the outlier here. All right. The Bible in a Year with Father Mike Schmitz. He has 312,000 YouTube subscribers. We Need to Talk podcast has 943,000. Live Free with Josh Howard, and that's the church channel, has 1.2 million. The Bible Recap has 493,000. Follow Him, which is one of the largest Mormon shows in America, has 163,000. The Briefing with Albert Mohler has 53,000. That's twice what we have. He's the lowest on this list, by the way. Unashamed with the Robertsons, 1.12 million. Timothy Keller Sermons, he's been dead for 6 years, 242,000. Joel Osteen, 3.81 million. Relatable with Ali Stuckey, 741,000. The Bible Project has 61,000. Bryce Crawford has 924,000. The Catechism in a Year, that's another Father Mike Schmitz podcast, 180,000. 2819 Church, 1.81 million. And then Lake Point Church with Josh Howerton, 1.2 million. Joyce Meyer, 2.19 million. Those are the YouTube followings. We have been in this category now for a year. And this has been our peer group. There's very little movement at the top of this category. Sometimes someone sneaks in, sometimes someone sneaks out. There's a few others that are kind of on the periphery of this, like Pints with Aquinas, that's over at Daily Wire. But this is consistently pretty much the top 20 group, and has been for months, on the within the religion and spirituality category on Apple iTunes, the number one podcast platform in the world. And as you can see, we have about 22,000 subscribers currently on YouTube on a page we started a year ago when we had to give up the previous page because it just stopped growing at 56,000. So even though we haven't posted to that previous page, if you add both pages together and say they're all unique people, they're not. A lot of you subscribe to both. But let's even say they're all unique people. That would be roughly 79,000. We'd still be second to last. And like way second to last on this list. Like not even close. We make about $50 an episode on YouTube. YouTube is the number one video platform that has ever existed on planet Earth. Your kid can start streaming his video game, play with his buddies. And there is a realistic chance that within a couple of years, they could get to 20,000 YouTube subscribers, which is what they say one of the biggest evangelical podcasts in America has. So in response to this, I took this to First Liberty in Dallas, and they did everything. First Liberty went to the Federal Trade Commission because the new FTC commissioner under the Trump administration said that he wanted to go after weaponized social media against people like me. He asked for information. We gave it to him. We even filed the formal complaint that he asked. There was absolutely no follow-up whatsoever. That was all done last April and May. It's been a year. So then they tried another front. They went to the state attorney generals. And we did get 16 of them. In fact, we featured that on this show back in April, which is why I feel like I should tell you this, because I'm giving you content, and then to just act like stuff's not happening, I think is disingenuous on my end. So I'm just going to tell you the truth. Just telling people the truth has gotten me this far. So I'm just going to go with it all the way to the end. See how this whole thing works out. 16 state attorney generals sent YouTube and Google a note back in March. The note that YouTube has sent back essentially says, it's about four pages, if I remember right. And the note essentially says, screw you and the horse you rode in on. You can't do anything. And we promise you we're not doing it anyway. That's essentially what it says. This morning, I received a call from Hiram Sasser, my attorney at First Liberty. Great guy, by the way. And First Liberty is a tremendous organization. Pro bono for me, they have been doing this, and on my behalf, for the last year plus. And he called me this morning as I'm in the middle of working out, and he's telling me, I think we're out of options. I don't think the state attorney generals are going to do anything. I don't think there is anything to do. Now, a month ago, there was another option. There's a handful of people. It's tough to go against the Antichrist. You're not going to have a lot of leverage with Google. Now, a couple of people do. The majority in Congress would. The president would. Some of you may have seen the headline that the president successfully negotiated a settlement with Google for all the censorship they did against him. I believe he received $60 million or thereabouts. Part of that settlement was there's going to be a weaponization fund now for people like me to go to try and get some recompense. It is not even a slight exaggeration to say that I would be a millionaire right now if not for YouTube. I've released how many books? I released a wide release film. I produce 240 shows a year. And I'm generating nothing. I generated nothing from YouTube for any of those expenditures at all. So I lined up an attorney that has a lot of experience with this kind of stuff. Then we got word that a couple of rhino senators decided they didn't want to help people like me. And I kind of don't even blame the Trump administration the more I think about it now, because they do have 75 other things to fight about. They can't even get the SAVE Act passed, for goodness sakes, let alone a weaponization fund for schmucks like me. But they gave up. They essentially said, fine, we'll just pull it. You know, sucks to be you, to people like me. I'm out of options. There's nowhere else to go. I don't, because of YouTube censorship, frankly, I don't have the tens of thousands of dollars I can just pay out of pocket to the kind of attorney it would take to really dent them and what they have. And I'm just going to be brutally honest. I feel like I've been on my own here for quite a while on multiple fronts. But on most of them, though, that's not important to you. It has no bearing on what you do and hear from the show. But on this point, it did. The Blaze told me that they thought there was little chance of success, and so they wouldn't help me as a network. Just gave me the information I asked for, and then I was on my own. I feel like the president that I voted for kind of left me hanging. I feel like the party I voted for kind of left me hanging. I feel like my own state attorney general, frankly, left me kind of hanging, if I'm just going to be brutally honest here. And I'm not pious. I'm not set apart. I am a guy. I've got at least a little testosterone left, and I'm not allergic to money. So I don't know how many of you feel, but I don't know how you'd feel if someone just took hundreds of thousands of dollars away from you that was supposed to belong to you, that you have no chance of ever seeing or getting back. My guess is you wouldn't take it very well. And I'm going to be honest with you. I'm not taking it very well. I'm not. You can probably tell. But I'm telling you this for two reasons. Number one, because we shared this journey with you, and I feel like I have a responsibility to close the loop and not be one of those hosts that when it's my issue or my situation or my network or my platform, we're not open to the same transparency and accountability that we provide other people. I see a lot of that. You see a lot of that in this business. I'm not doing that. We made this a part of the show. We shared this content with you. Therefore, you are owed an explanation to the conclusion of how this story ends. Secondly, though, I need to get this just personally off my chest so I can move on. Because the reality is, in the grand scheme of things, none of the things I just told you is really that important. And a lot of people in my business make big decisions on the basis of, do they get their feelings hurt or not? And I'm not happy how the Trump administration handled this, but it's... it's nothing compared to, I need them to save our way of life. I'm not happy with how a bunch of rhinos in the Senate screwed us over on this, but I'm way angrier that a bunch of rhinos in the Senate are screwing us over on securing elections in our country. That stuff's just way more important. Just way more important. The third reason you need to know about this is because this is a little window to the soul of our industry. The censorship industrial complex has made it, regardless of what you think of them as people or their content, and I don't know either one of them very well, but when you look at people like Steven Crowder and Ben Shapiro, you cannot become them today. Cannot happen. The censorship regime won't allow it. What they did is they said, I don't need a radio network. I don't need an existing network. I don't have to be a syndicated columnist. I can be my own platform. And they used YouTube and digital media to do it. And built themselves into their own networks. And there's a myriad of other examples like that. You won't be permitted to do that today. And this is why much of what you hear and see is attached to an interest. Or is the front for something else. Or won't say certain things. Because the system's rigged. It doesn't want to let people like me do what people like me are trying to do. And this does affect a lot of the content you do. And most importantly, don't see or hear. So I'm not happy. think you can tell, but we're on a mission here. And on my deathbed, I'm not going to think at all about the $600 or $800 or $1.2 million of YouTube revenue I'm never going to see. I'm going to look my children in the eye and ask, did I do absolutely everything that I could to leave them a better life than was given to me? Am I going to hear, well done, good and faithful servant? So after this, I'm going to set it aside. For the first time ever, I posted my show personally on Rumble yesterday. Turned out I had a Rumble page. Didn't even know I had one. Guess I started it 5 years ago. Had no clue. Forgot. But I'm never mentioning YouTube ever again. I'm just moving on. But you need to understand as an audience, two things. Number one, I don't work for the Blaze. I literally don't, actually. But I don't. Literally. And I wouldn't, even if I did, I don't really work for them. I don't work for the government. I ultimately work, or advertisers even, I work for you and my Lord. Without you guys, all the other things don't happen. You're the audience. You're the reason we get to do this at all. And then, but ultimately though, I'm not going to be, the final account I'll give will not be to any of you, but to the Lord. And I'm not going to just sit there. I don't think I get to say, well, you know, I just kind of mailed it in because I got really ticked off that YouTube didn't monetize me as much as I thought they should. Or as much as I deserved. Or they ripped me off. Or so-and-so didn't defend me. Or so-and-so didn't stand by me. That's not how any of this works. None of that is missional at all. Which is why, after I'm done here, I'm setting this aside. You'll never hear me speak of it again. I'll never allude to it again. And we're going to get back on mission. We have a country to save. I need many of those rhinos that screwed me in the Congress. I need them to win this fall to help me do it. I need Trump, who disappointed me by backing down on his weaponization fund and not using all the leverage against big tech that he had, or his administration. I need them to kick ass in Iran. Secure the borders. Improve the economy. More deportations. Because that's what I voted for, and that's what I think the country needs. And I'm going to go back to focusing on that. Moving on. The Iranian oil confiscation. We brought it up yesterday. This news broke in the middle of the show yesterday. We kind of said... You said...
1: I didn't kind of say. I said, it has to happen.
0: It has to happen. I said, I need it to happen. All right? Gas is the cheapest it is in our community right now. And since it's been a couple months since it's been, or at least a month since it's been $3.50 a gallon, which is what it is now. Does it look like it happened? Does it look like this is really going down? We really did take this oil. We really have flooded the market with it. And really did cause gas prices to come down, even as we're in the midst of escalating the war with Iran as we speak. If that's true, that's one hell of a deft move, man. Give the Trump administration some propers. That was, if it wasn't 4D chess, it was at least chess. Thoughts?
1: Agreed, as long as it's sustainable and it doesn't put our people in a level of danger that we can't tolerate as a people. So, but trust but verify is what I'm saying.
0: Aaron, what do you think? Did they pull it off?
2: Do you want a wet fart on this program right now, Steve? Because if you don't, then I'm just going to stay silent.
0: I would like to know what you really think. What do you really think?
2: I have questions. Was this Iranian oil or was it other Gulf Coast country oils that we escorted through? That's my first question that I want. If it was Iranian oil and we flooded it into the market, was that before or after the customers already paid for that oil? Meaning, is Iran still getting its bill? Is it still making money and we're just basically facilitating the transfer of oil for Iran? Now, we've disabled a number of tankers as well. Some of them very, very large. Did we have tugboats like pulling those tankers through the Strait of Hormuz or something like that? Now, If it is just merely, hey, we were actually successfully escorting hundreds upon hundreds of millions of barrels of oil through the Strait of Hormuz, that's pretty cool, especially when Iran has claimed that it's been closed. But I'm unclear on whether or not we stole Iranian oil and sold it back into the market, or if Iran is still getting paid for that oil that was already on those tankers.
0: Didn't Trump say we took the Iranian oil? We took it. It sounds to me like he's saying we confiscated it. We took it.
2: But if it's already paid for, I mean, I guess I would have more questions about the machinery of how they're getting paid right now, if all of their funds and accounts. But you see the questions that I have here. If it's confiscated, but it's still going to the open market, what's the difference between that and Iran just sending their own oil normally? You see what I'm saying?
0: So you're wondering who's getting compensated
2: for this
0: oil?
2: Who's getting compensated, yes.
0: Yeah. Well, it's obviously not Iran, because if they were, they'd be lobbing a lot more missiles at us than they currently are. Can we at least agree on that?
1: Trust but verify. I don't know, man. I don't know. I need this to play out for more than a couple days based on the precedent that's already been set.
0: A good question's been asked. If we flooded the market with their oil, then yes. Who got the compensation for it? I mean, why wouldn't we get the compensation for it? We flooded the market with the oil. Why wouldn't the money go to us?
1: Reasonable questions. We'd be dupes if we believe answers that don't last more than a couple days.
0: How about using that money to arm the Iranian people?
1: Are they ready and willing and able to do that?
0: Maybe some of that money went to our Gulf state neighbors to stay aligned and keep quiet while we finish the job here.
1: More likely.
0: Karl Marx is next.
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0: All right, back here on the Steve Day Show, alongside Todd Erzin and Aaron McIntyre. We're brought to you by our friends over at Kexi. Father's Day is just around the corner. Don't screw it up, because the deadline to get your Kexi box to your old man in time for Papa Day is fast approaching, June 14th. And since that's actually a Sunday, don't hesitate. 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All right? 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You want that peanut butter. 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All right, we were unable to connect with Robert Orlando on the show. So we will we'll move on that front. Let's do this. Let's talk about the comments from the Texas Tech football coach. And let's make, I think this is, he's making a way broader cultural argument when he says things like, well, Brennan Sorsby, we accept players who do a lot worse things. We've got players on teams, you know, that have hurt people. That's true. That's very true. I mean, what was the story that went around a couple of weeks ago? The Major League Baseball player who, it was Jackson Dart, the Giants quarterback. Jackson Dart, who introduced Trump in an event. And, you know, one of his teammates is like crying, literally in tears. I can't believe you introduced this Nazi. And Jackson Dart's like, I mean, we have guys in the NFL that like run over people with cars. What are we doing here? Okay. For those of you that don't remember, Brendan Sorsby is the Texas Tech University quarterback who was discovered to be illegally gambling against rules of literally every sport that's ever existed in modern times. Not just gambling, though, but on his own team when he was the quarterback at Indiana University. And that there's apparently some evidence that he was engaging in interstate. There was interstate gambling happening at the exact same time. So he was coordinating with people in other states to get burner accounts and everything else in order to make it look like it wasn't him. He only admitted he only went to treatment after he was discovered. And so on Monday morning, a district court judge in Lubbock, Texas, gave him an injunction with a 2-game suspension. I have no idea what power a judge has to levy a suspension. He's not a member of the NCAA enforcement committee. This wasn't like a negotiation. You see what I'm trying to say? Where it wasn't like, hey, we'll take a 2-game suspension from the NCAA. Well, that was just kind of a weird stipulation. They will appeal the case. The problem is it takes 9 to 12 months to appeal a case to the Texas State Supreme Court, typically. And the Texas State Supreme Court, by the way, is loaded with Texas Tech grads. Okay. Apparently, I read that today. What I think will happen next is I think the NCAA is going to rule him ineligible and then basically dare Texas Tech to play an ineligible player. And you could run into a situation where the college football playoff is then asked to make it a rule. If you're playing an ineligible player, you can't be in the college football playoff because that's independently governed and not by the NCAA. So I don't think the story is over by a long shot. So I think a broader conversation, guys, about the argument that, well, he's in treatment. I know family members of mine who have had gambling addictions, gone through gambling, Gamblers Anonymous. I do think there is, you know, an addiction aspect to the dopamine hit for it, for sure, which is why traditionally we have not made this a part of, you know, the broader access to society. But it's kind of been on the fringes and, you know, under the table in the red light district of America. But now it's everywhere. It's ubiquitous everywhere you go. So I do believe you have addictions to these kinds of things. I do believe in things like sex addiction I do think the dopamine hits that you get from that, there are crashes and come downs. I 100% believe in that stuff. Agree. Now, I would argue, though, all those things are manifestations of sin. So while I agree these conditions exist, I don't necessarily think they're excuses. And we're a biblical worldview show. One of the Proverbs says, if a man steals from you because he was hungry, you're not angry at him, but he is still a thief and must make restitution and pay back. I think it's four times what he stole, I think is what it is. So we have this thing happening in our culture right now, this toxic empathy thing. But that doesn't mean empathy's not a thing. Empathy's a thing. Where it becomes toxic, I would argue, and I think this is the broader conversation, because whether he's actually going to play this year or not, I still think is very much up in the air, and we've got months to figure that out. But the broader conversation I want to have about this is aren't there still consequences? You can look at Brendan Sorsby and say, you're playing in an industry that is sponsored by gambling. The entities that want to condemn you are taking huge gambling dollars and advertising. But they're also, so I understand the temptation. We put these little devices in your phones and you're an impulsive young man. And all this stuff, all the viceocracy is right here at your fingertips. It's very enticing, hard not to succumb to. You know, it's funny. I totally agree with Tucker Carlson on the credit card debate thing. I do. Why? Because when I was on campus at Michigan State University, everywhere I went was a credit card application for everything. Coupons for free pitchers of beer and everything else. I mean, they were literally pimping these things out. Hell, you fly around the country with me sometimes now. Every flight ends with what now? A credit card pitch. Stewardess gets on the air and ends it with a credit card pitch. Mm-hmm. So there is an enticement aspect to this. We can have empathy for Brendan Sorsby if he was in his right mind. If his soul was in proper order, Brendan Sorsby was supposed to get paid $6 million by Texas Tech to quarterback their team this year. That still may not happen, despite this ruling. You've got member institutions in his conference saying, we're not playing him. That still may not happen. In his right mind, would Brendan Sorsby risk a $6 million payday to get down for $25 on a Knicks Spurs NBA Finals parlay? No. Just like in your right mind, would you risk your entire family and your reputation to get down with your secretary? No. But see, because of sin, we're not in our right minds. And that's why we need consequences. So just because toxic empathy is a thing, doesn't mean empathy isn't a thing. We can imagine having the world as your oyster, as Brendan Sorsby did, and the money you're making now, and this device in your hands, and the dopamine hits, and can think, holy cow, what would I have done with that at 20 or 21? You can have empathy, but we still have to have accountability. And I think that's where the disconnect is here. Right? And if you hand over empathy without accountability, that's when it becomes toxic. Now you're letting yourself get used. I can have empathy for the fact that people are being slaughtered by Islamists in Islamist-dominated countries. And I should, as a matter of fact. But that doesn't necessarily mean I have to open my borders and risk infestation of those same Islamists into my country because they disguise themselves as the oppressed, and it's kind of really hard to tell the difference or know. Everybody looks alike. Everybody talks alike. Everybody has the same customs. Kind of really hard to vet this thing, who's been radicalized and who is not. And here's the reality. If you're trying to vet who's been radicalized and who is not, and you're not, we have to be right every single time in our vetting process, right? We got to be right every single time. They only have to be right once. You only have to be right once and you got a 9/11 on your hands. You only have to be right once and you've got, you know, a terrible tragedy on your hands, a mass shooting on your hands, a bombing on your hands. And I'm going to tell you right now, Joey McGuire does not coach his team with that standard. I promise you he doesn't. I promise you if a player comes into him and says, well, what about so-and-so, what he does? Why do I have to run stairs? Why don't I get to start? I promise you he doesn't coach his team like that. There still has to be accountability. And I think beyond the current diatribes we're all having about college football, there is a broader conversation here in the culture about about the toxic empathy angle. What's the difference between empathy and toxic empathy? Because this isn't just happening in college football. It's like happening everywhere. Everyone's a victim. This has been going on for decades. College football, and the reason we're so frustrated with it, is this was one of the last places left, one of the last masculine meritocracies left, where we were supposed to ward all this off, and it wasn't permitted to happen. And now it's in the water table absolutely everywhere. You have to lose your country so you don't get called racist, bigoted, homophobe. Your entire way of life, you have to avoid, has to be based on your willingness to be called names or not. So there's no accountability. I would argue the difference between empathy and toxic empathy is toxic empathy demands no accountability and instead condemns you for trying to instill it. Empathy comes with accountability, like in Proverbs. If a man is hungry and steals from you, you're not angry. You understand why he did it. But he's still a thief. He doesn't get to steal because he's hungry. He's still a thief. And he still must make restitution for what he took. Guys, what do you think?
1: I think something that needs to be reemphasized with this story is that Brendan Sorsby did not turn himself in. He was caught.
0: Mm-hmm.
1: Now, that's a very big distinction on one level. He's caught. Oh, now all of a sudden, I understand I have a problem. That in and of itself is problematic because you kind of wonder, hey, do you really think that you have a problem here? Whereas if he had turned himself in, I think the accountability should be the same thing, but on a human level, on a man-to-man level, there's some integrity that is still left.
0: Mm-hmm.
1: Number two, that word integrity. Joey McGuire saying, well, we have different standards for guys for, you know, they murdered somebody or they beat somebody. When you do something like that, which is a crime, it's a felony crime, you are taking a sledgehammer to your own credibility, own integrity. You have none left if you're doing that, those types of behaviors. With this particular crime and some level of what Brendan Sorsby is alleged to have done is a crime. I mean, you can't, he was underage. That's not right. He was having proxy bettors from what I've read.
0: Yep.
1: That's not right as
0: Cross
1: well. Those are
0: lines.
1: Crimes. But what he's doing is not just undermining his own credibility and integrity. With this particular one, he is nuking the integrity of everyone else in this sport. With this particular thing, because now everyone is going to watch this. Well, that guy must be betting because he didn't make the catch, an easy catch for a first down on the last drive of the game. He's probably point shaving. With this particular one, he's nuking everyone's integrity, everyone's credibility. So it's just disgusting.
2: There were multiple sports bros who were simultaneously utterly embarrassing themselves, but being incredibly truthful at the exact same time by defending what Texas Tech was doing, and like aggressively so, and then saying, and this is where they're absolutely right, every other school would be doing the same thing. What do we call that? We are in Iran territory with this analysis. Almost all the details don't even matter. That's a lot of Rube Goldberg stuff. This is just idolatry. This is not a masculine-driven meritocracy. Football, clearly, is just creating very weak men across the board. All of them. The coaches, the players, the fans. This is pathetic. That little Jerry Falwell coach, I have sinned, altar call.
0: This don't besmirch the great name of Jerry Falwell. That's Jimmy Swaggart.
2: Jimmy Swaggart, excuse me.
0: That apologies to Jerry Falwell.
2: That was a slip. That was a slip. It was a Jimmy. Yeah. It came up. But everybody stop. Stop digging this hole. Repent. This is idol worship. This is what it does to people. It's, and that's just Occam's razor at that point. I don't have to project it out at all. And it's sad. This is how a culture dies.
0: What about the broader definition? Are you guys okay with my, what's the difference between, we have to have empathy. You can't love your neighbors, you love yourself without empathy. Empathy is foundational to human existence.
2: Specifically, what am I supposed to have empathy for in this situation?
0: That's the question. To me, toxic empathy and empathy is empathy. Empathy comes with still consequence. You understand the human condition. Therefore, by the grace of God, go I. I'm a sinner too, but that's exactly why we have to have consequences, because we're all sinners. And toxic empathy says, no, your status and your feelings and your victimology or how you make someone else feel about theirs is more important than actual accountability and the standard. That's how I would define the difference. But what do you guys think?
2: I don't have any empathy for any of these specific individuals involved in this at any level. They shouldn't play again. They should be fired from coaching. They should have the sport brought to its very knees so they can't watch it anymore, because this is destroying souls.
1: Yeah, I don't have any empathy either, because remember who we're talking about here. This is a player, a quarterback, who has obviously God-given amazing athletic abilities, who has been put in position both by his abilities, his efforts, the people around him to do the utmost with those abilities and God-given talents. He's now getting compensated handsomely for those talents, abilities that have been given to him by God. He knows the rules, he knows the laws, and still chose to break them anyway and only confessed some level of remorse after he was caught. I have no empathy, and neither should anyone else.
0: This case notwithstanding, my broad definition of empathy and toxic empathy and the difference. Is it a good, or is it a distinction without a difference, or is it just culturally irrelevant?
2: It's culturally irrelevant if it's not broadly applicable at the most important times, and it clearly has no intention of being applied to this because it's an idol, just like I said. People have their no-go zones. It doesn't matter if it's philosophically correct. Will it be applied in this case? Nope. Bread and circuses.
1: Yeah, I would like to say that this case for this audience, and college football audience, could be a wake-up call. But ultimately, I think what Todd said, if your team's doing it, then it's okay.
0: We'll come back. Hour two is next. Stay tuned.
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0: 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At Steve Dace on Rumble. And then if you are a podcast listener, thank you guys very much. We appreciate you very much in return. Because without you, you're the biggest part of our audience. You're the one metric that apparently we can count on to demonstrate growth. All right. So you guys, please hit us up with a 5-star review, as tens of thousands of you have. You can also hit the subscribe or the follow button if you're on Apple iTunes to ensure that every time we do a new episode, for sure, it'll be right there in your podcast feed. This part of the show brought to you by our friends over at Cove Pure. So I gave Cove Pure the ultimate test, the Herzen family. And they've just got more kids and stuff living in their home than we are. They're living a more active life than we are, all the traveling and everything else they do. It's a family of runners and athletes. So let's put this puppy on your counter, Todd, and let's see what this thing can do. It's been there for what, almost a year now, right?
1: Oh, yeah.
0: It's got to be close to a year now, right?
1: I can't imagine a time before. Honestly.
0: Is this your, like, TiVo? Like, how did I live without this before?
1: Let's not go that far, but that's a whole different level of stuff.
0: So, you're the one that said, I can't remember a time before. So, tell us what time before was like and what time since has been. Well, with this Keurig looking device. It looks very sleek, like a Keurig right there on your counter, but it's got a very important role for your family.
1: It's sleek, is easy, but here's the thing. Last time I finally said something that, because my wife said, you realize something you never say that's really important. She's right. So I won't bury the lead anymore because I'm kind of a caveman. She's like, the water's really good, which is, if it wasn't, it'd be a total non-starter because

0: 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All right, we've got an hour of Theology Thursday lined up for you guys. First, we're going to give you kind of an eye, or next, we'll give you kind of an eyewitness account of what it looks like when you smash a shibboleth of the damned and the spirit of the age shows up at your church, with a friend of mine who saw that at his local church here in Des Moines over the weekend. But let's start with a pro-life conversation. And I had a chance to finish or to see my buddy Seth Gruber's new movie that's coming out, The Last Stand. It's incredible. The film is incredible. And the premise of the film, and of course we'll highlight it when it comes out later this year, but the premise of the film is that the church has often forgotten who she is throughout history. And then when she wakes up and remembers, lives are changed, cultures are changed, everything changes. And this is that moment right now in our country for the church to wake up and remember who she is, so that the trajectory that we're on can change. One of the things Seth says in his film, and he points this out with real history, by the way, is that Christianity is the pro-life movement, and the pro-life movement is Christianity. That it's one of the first fruits of the Christian faith. Going all the way back to ancient Rome, when the Christians used to wait, when the Romans would drop off the babies they didn't want it into ditches, just to die or be eaten by wild animals, they would come and adopt them and send them into Christian homes. And then eventually there were so many of them, they created orphanages because they couldn't handle the inventory of babies that the Romans were discarding. And I think that's a very profound statement, and it's correct. The pro-life industry is Christianity, and Christianity is the pro-life industry, or movement, I should say. They're one is an offshoot, a symbol of the other, a manifestation of the other. So we're having this big debate right now within our pro-life circles about how to proceed moving forward. And somehow we've been exceedingly stalled. We've been talking about this now. What was it, 2022? When yep. Roe was overturned, right, guys? 2022, I think yep. It was. So actually it was the end of June 2022, the very end of the session, if I recall. So we're almost to the four-year anniversary of the overturning of Roe v. Wade. Do you guys remember how triumphant and everything you felt that day?
1: Sure.
0: How thankful you felt that day. A day I thought I'd never see. Imagine hopping in the DeLorean and telling ourselves we would accomplish exactly nothing of significance as a pro-life movement for the next 4 years after overturning Roe. Aaron, can you imagine even contemplating that at the time?
2: Nope.
0: Todd?
1: Nope.
0: Is it true, though?
1: Of course.
0: Is it basically what happened?
1: Of course.
0: Not only that, since we overturned Roe, basically every mailbox can be an abortion mill in America now, right?
1: Yes.
0: So something has clearly and systemically gone wrong when you lose ground after your biggest win. Like, we just celebrated the anniversary of D-Day, June 6, 1944, just last week, in fact, right? Okay. If the Third Reich is still in power, are we celebrating the great victory that was D-Day?
1: No.
0: It seemed like it would kind of diminish the accomplishment of D-Day if we then went on and lost the war after that,
1: yes.
0: Right? Is that a good analogy for where we're at right now on the pro-life side?
1: A brutal one.
0: Yeah, we're losing all over the place. We've lost ground comprehensively since we accomplished our generational goal of overturning Roe. We pulled off D-Day, and now we're losing the war. One of the things, and one of the main reasons why we're stalled out, is there is deep, deep, deep, deep, and I mean deep, division over a particular tactic. And it's the question of abolition, as it's called in some places, although they would take what I'm about to say beyond even what I'm about to say. My buddy Seth Gruber calls it equal protection. And it's the idea that if you commit a murder, you should be held accountable as we hold people accountable for committing any other form of murder. And

0: The mainstream pro-life movement is adamantly against this. And the talking point has been for decades that there's really two victims of abortion. A woman and her baby. I have friends on both sides of this. I've talked to leaders on both sides of this. The biggest source of opposition to this in the mainstream pro-life side, frankly, is they just don't think it's politically viable and it'll get us nuked. I had a meeting with some pro-life leaders. You guys remember this? Was this in February, I think it was?
1: Yeah.
0: National pro-life leaders. I think it was in February I got called into this, off the record. And I asked everyone in this room, I asked them, I said, hey, if it weren't a political calculation, would we want people who murder their unborn children to be prosecuted for committing a crime? How many hands do you think went up in the room? Every single one. Every single one. So it's really a political calculation. I don't believe very many mainstream pro-life leaders truly believe in a second generation of third wave feminism. There's just a bunch of scared girls who don't know what to do, like my mom 50 years ago before we saw what, you know, thermal imaging inside of the womb looked like. Everybody had seen a sonogram, let alone the kind of full immersion visuals that we get inside the womb today. And then there's the other group that doesn't want to do anything other than prosecute murder and move on. And doesn't want to consider political calculations. Well, we determine who gets power in America by how. What devices do we have that determines who gets power in America?
1: Elections.
0: Therefore, we have to make political calculations, do we not?
1: Yeah.
0: Now, listen, part of my political calculation is there's a God in heaven. He's undefeated. But he also doesn't do everything for us. We're not robots, right? We have to demonstrate. We demonstrate obedience, and then we tend to get providence, right? We demonstrate obedience, as in we are truly interested and humble before God and interested in his kingdom and not our own brand. And when that's demonstrated, we tend to get his hand of providence more often. Fair?
1: Mm-hmm.
0: So there has to be political calculations. We're human beings in a fallen world. So I want to humbly propose, I'm going to propose my compromise, and then I'm not going to say any more and bring you guys in. Questions, comments, or insults, you can tell me that's the, you know, Steve, you ignorant slut. There's no chance that's ever happening. You can do that. You may have follow-up questions as to why I came up with this compromise, or you just want to give your opinion, or all of the above. We got plenty of time here for the next 20 minutes. And some of this, Todd, frankly, is inspired by you. Because for years, you've sat there next to me saying, we ought to just offer Democrats. Okay, cool. We're going to ban all the abortions except your so-called exceptions. Are you in? Not because we agree that there's exceptions to murder, but we're going to call forth a false objection. We're going to call a bluff, right?
1: Yes.
0: All right, so we're going to ban all abortions except the exceptions. And here, let's take it another level. We'll even let the doctor determine if it's an exception or not. Think they'd still take the deal?
1: No.
0: And why won't they take the deal?
1: Because they want to kill them all.
0: Because they want to kill them all. It's not about the exceptions, right? So I think one of the things that the older pro-life movement is struggling with is that it primarily grew up in an era where there was a handful of network TV channels and then a handful of cable TV channels. And that was the Overton window was the right of, was Fox was on the right and MSNBC and those things were on the left. And we are permitted to engage everything in between. And then these networks all pumped into your skull from, you know, since the 1990s, constant polling. We're constantly knowing what people think about literally everything all the time. And so that's kind of the information ecosystem of the older generation. They're very mindful of what political opinion will and will not tolerate. I would argue to the point of letting political opinion almost act as God. The younger generation doesn't watch any of those shows and couldn't tell you any polling news. For better or for worse. They conduct all their polling in real time. comment sections on YouTube, Instagram, Snapchats with their friends and their peer group, comments on TikTok to videos. They're not doing random samples. They're talking to other fellow Anons or other actual human beings or bots. But I repeat myself. And one of the things that the younger generation see, when you look at Ali Stuckey and Alex Clark, for example, two young women, they're vehemently for equal protection. They'd be it's the older men who are like, Fox News told me for 20 years we can't do that and we will lose every election if we do. And Alex Clark's and Ali Stuckey's are out there because they're younger women. So they're surrounded by a peer group worked over by third wave feminism. They're not shocked by Shout Your Abortion. This was the kids, the girls they went to school with. These are their neighbors. And the younger generation has watched people be proud of killing their children. And so to them, they're not necessarily worked over by the political calculation or what the polling says. The information system ecosystem they come out of is that there's a lot of women that want you to know they murdered their kid. And they can't wait to jump online and receive your affirmation for it. Who was the publication last week even had a story? Gosh, who was it? Yes, murder is killing, but, or abortion is killing, but. Did you guys see this? Oh, who was it? It wasn't The Atlantic, but it was one of those. Had a story and literally was titled, Abortion is Killing, But. So in the we got this generation gap. I'm the in between generation, Gen X. So let me propose the compromise. Can we at least agree to this? If you publicly admit you are a murderer and have made it very clear you are proud of such, then you are not a victim, but you are a sociopath and should be treated as such by the law. By your own admission. Aaron, what was the video you had last week where the gal was bragging about murdering her kid while her other kid was like clapping for her?
2: Oh, yeah.
0: Remember that video?
2: Mother's Day.
0: Mm-hmm. Yeah, thank you. Do you remember that video?
1: Mm-hmm.
0: She's like proud of the fact she murdered her kid while her other kid is clapping and applauding for her mom, dancing the abortion jig. If that's you, you're not a victim. You know, in a strange way, this kind of ties into the conversation we had last hour on the other subject. What's the difference between empathy and toxic empathy?
1: Mm-hmm.
0: Kind of having it again?
1: Yes.
0: You're not a victim by your own admission. You're proud of what you did. You want people to know what you did. Okay. I still believe a lot of women are deceived into having abortions out of desperation. But I don't believe it's every single woman. And I think it's as the years go on, that number's going to dwindle and dwindle and dwindle. But at the very least, I think we lose all credibility as a movement moving forward. We're like liberals who sit there to white liberals who say to the Hispanic, you don't know how oppressed you really are. We know more about how oppressed you are than you are. We're going to walk up to that gal last week in the viral video, or the couple who's bragging in the last week about killing their Down syndrome baby. No, really, you're not a victim. You are a victim. I went on YouTube, told everybody we did it, and I'm very proud of it. I'm actually quite angry that people aren't as proud of it as I am. No, you don't understand. You're a victim. How ridiculous does that sound?
1: Very.
0: Very. So once someone forsakes the benefit of the doubt and says, I don't want your benefit of the doubt, don't give it to me. I reject it. And I want you, not only do I reject your benefit of the doubt, but I want you to know, and I want the people around me to know, I'm proud of what I did. My compromise is, once that happens, we have to give up the ghost of our own talking points. We look like idiots. We're arguing against our own premise. And I just don't know how we can have a credible movement if we're going to say, if you brag about committing murder, reject the benefit of the doubt we've been trying to give you for a generation, and go online to brag about it, own it, and at least imply you want others to follow in your footsteps, at that point, you're not a victim. You're a sociopath and should be treated as such. That's my humble compromise for the two sides. And then on the other side, you agree to give up. If we don't give everybody the death penalty for this right away, I'm against it. In fact, I'm going to go into states and argue against pro-life laws. You give that up. They give up. We can never prosecute anybody. You give up that unless you agree with me on the most draconian tactics ever, I will then try to self-destruct your pro-life movement. Because is that an accurate perception of what's actually currently happening right now?
1: Yes.
0: Okay. So one side agrees to give up its nihilism. The other side agrees to give up its delusion. And let's just agree on this. Once you admit, I'm a murderer, I want you to know it, I did it, I'm proud of it, at that point you should be treated as such. Now the floor is yours.
1: Well, on our side, you know that there's just too much money excuse for giving up that nihilism. That's in there somewhere. But other than that, you're trying your best. But I'm reminded of the conversation you had just yesterday with Brianna Murillo about that case. That's what came to mind when you were talking. Not the football case, but that. And she said she kind of expected more nuance in there, but it was just so ridiculously black and white and obvious. If that can be a template for this, if we can just grab whatever that was, that psychological and emotional state of mind, and apply it for this, you are over the target. I'm not going to hold my breath, because as I said, we all know that even on a lot of other red states, this may have broken, that trial may have broken another way. And we continue, this is where you're right about the football kit. We continue to have excuses that we've fashioned into idols that are way bigger than the God we claim to serve. And Big Baby is one of those. You know that industry, and it shouldn't even be called a industry, of course. It's a mission, but it has turned into an industry. You know it far better than I do. So I want you to disabuse me of my skepticism desperately on this, but people want what they want. There's not an area of life right now where some kind of giant idol isn't being worshipped and polished by people in the name of the Lord. So I need to see with my own eyes that they are capable adding 1 + 1 = 2 here. Because once again, Steve, you're not doing calculus. You're just doing remedial math.
2: So say some major Hollywood executive comes out and says, hey, we understand Hollywood is broken, and we have decided corporately that we are going to get back to the basics, the fundamental basics of storytelling. We don't care about creed. We don't care about that unless it matters to the story that we're trying to tell, if it's based on real life events, what have you. We're just getting back to storytelling. Okay? The first movie that the studio then puts out after that announcement is 120 minutes of agitprop. It takes and bastardizes every single syllable and codicil of some well-beloved fairy tale or work of fiction from yesteryear.
0: Mm-hmm.
2: The intention may have been right from the executive. Was the execution? No, it wasn't. Was the execution of that idea correct? No, it cuts against the very premise that they asserted, that we're stuck here. We're not doing something right. So we're going to start doing this. I kind of think that's a little bit of an analogy of where we are with the pro-life movement, the anti-abortion movement, because some of the abolitionists got on me when I highlighted their work. I remember this. I highlighted some abolitionist movement's work, and I described it as pro-life. And they got mad at me for that because they're not pro-life. They're abolition. Sorry, I'm never going to highlight your work. That's the inclination that they're forcing you to fight against. But that's kind of where we are. If on the one side you believe that no matter what, women should not be punished, but they keep going on Instagram Live or Facebook Live, taking an abortifacient, bragging while they have other kids around that they're killing their kids, you can scream you are anti-abortion till you're blue in the face, but you really don't believe that. If your answer to videos like that is that woman should not be prosecuted. So this is a small, using the word again, incremental step towards getting both of these inclinations, criminal prosecution, and I don't think that that's appropriate right now or a political winner right now. That's a step towards bridging that gap. Do I think that that is possible right now in the year 2026? No. But it is a good idea that people should heed, but that they probably won't.
0: All right. I want to respond to what you just said, Aaron, after we talk about Chef IQ. And Aaron, normally I have you do it. But I received this note from Scott Jones. He said, my daughter, Lauren, bought me a single probe Chef IQ last year. I've used it successfully to smoke brisket, to grill dishes like steak, salmon, and stuffed peppers. It's fantastic. Salmon can be a challenge. The Chef IQ grills it to perfection every single time. It's fantastic. So fantastic that I just ordered the 3-probe kit to keep it here at the home bay as well. So we're going to take the single probe out to the lake house. So we've got these at both places where we hang out and grill this time of year. So great product, and a hat tip to Aaron, and agree with his review. So that's from Scott Jones down there in Texas, agreeing with your rave review for Chef IQ. Aaron, so wanted to share that with the audience as well. 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I think you made a very important point where... And I think this was what, when I was part of the personhood movement, I kept saying, we're arguing quality of life by doing things like fetal pain bills. We need to argue what is a life. Like, quality of life is their argument. Their argument is we do abortion on the basis that the kid will suffer, it'll be disabled. That's their argument. That we're, when we say, well, not until the fetus can feel pain are we trying to ban abortion. Well, that's a quality of life issue. So if we come up with a painless way to murder a kid in the womb, it's totally fine. If we come up with a way to completely zombify the child in womb and utero and you turn all the nerve endings on and make it unconscious, just, you know, then it's okay if there's no pain. That's a quality of life issue. That's not a sanctity of life issue. Our argument is the sanctity of life, not the quality of life. And you just made that point again. If you can do whatever you want, if a woman under her own consensual authority can do whatever she wants to a fetus and face no accountability, no matter what her motivations were, no matter what she said about it after the fact, then we are essentially making the argument then that of the other side that, yes, the woman's consensual authority reigns over the child. Isn't that what they think?
1: Yeah.
0: Yeah. That's what they think. That's their argument. But again, I understand the political calculations. I've done a lot of polling. I've worked on a lot of campaigns. I've done a lot of pro-life polling. I've written pro-life polls. I know what the political calculations are. Which is exactly why I am saying, if we're at the point now that women are going to brag, that now becomes a political calculation in the other direction, where we look like fools, where we look like we really don't believe what we believe, and we're arguing against ourselves. Which is what we did for decades and why it took 50 years to overturn Roe. We kept making quality of life arguments, not sanctity of life arguments. What is a life? Lo and behold, we settled on, well, a heartbeat signifies life. And a few years after doing that, what did we do? We overturned Roe. Weird how that works. Huh. So we stopped arguing their point, started arguing our own, and we got victory, right?
1: Yes.
0: How about we repeat that? If you're going to brag, I am a murderer, then you should be treated as such. What would be the only argument for why we would say no? It's not any different than the Carmelo Anthony argument. It's a political calculation. Well, he's racially unprivileged. So murder's okay. He's black. Political calculation. That's what we're doing. And I think when the reason we're arguing amongst ourselves so much on this is because of exactly what I am saying. We're arguing amongst ourselves and we're not arguing against them. It's the same thing that happened before that led to the heartbeat bills that overturned Roe. We did this. We were divided because we weren't arguing what we claimed to believe, but we instead granted political calculation, which I do think matters, but we can't make it God at the same time. There's a balance. When you get to the point you're arguing against your own premise, that's when you've taken political calculation to idolatry, all right, and made it God. If people are going to brag about being murderers, they should be treated as such. To not do so is to argue against what we even claim to believe.
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0: So a lot of companies now want to get into the whole red parallel economy space, which is great. 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Well, we continue on a Theology Thursday, and I wanted to bring in this week a good friend of mine who I've known for many, many years, who's a local pastor here in the Des Moines area, Michael Damascus. Good to see you again, brother. How are you?
1: Good to see you, brother.
0: So you're in the church sign business. This is
1: got some messages you could put up on your own marquee.
0: Yes, this is not your first rodeo.
1: No.
0: Right? But this rodeo with your church signs went a little bit different than some of the others have gone.
1: A little bit.
0: So tell us what happened.
1: So just full disclosure, I did this knowing that we're going to hear, you know, stupid phrases like happy pride all month, mm-hmm. Which, I mean, think about that, just those two words, how stupid that is to put those two things together. But just the fact that we're going to be just inoculated with so much focus on pride, which is, frankly, the antithesis of what our faith is all about. And so I put up a simple message, four words: ditch pride, embrace humility, which spawned a protest against our church.
0: Now, I would say this is one of your, I've seen you provoke and poke at the spirit of the age before. I would say this is one of the gentler ones that you have done over the years.
1: It's so tame, so tame.
0: I mean, you've sent me a couple over the years and I'm like, here we go. All right. But this one seems, again, pretty tame by what you've done in the past.
1: It's very tame.
0: But I wonder if this simplicity of the message, why do you think this one in particular, particularly in an era where the forces of pride are broadly on the run. The amount of pride recognition in all our stores and all the commercials by corporate America is at the lowest it has been in several years.
1: Praise God.
0: All right, several years, right? So why do you think now that one simple message lit these people on fire to come and protest your local Des Moines church on Sunday?
1: Well, I think we're a smaller church, and I think that, they're already on the run, and it's like, well, we can fight this one, you know, and so mm-hmm. come and attack our church. And they were pretty tame. God blessed us with rain that day, about a dozen people. We had some of our church folk go and take them some donuts even, which mm-hmm. they took and ate. If you look at their sizes, you can see why. But it was tame, and they had bullhorns. And that was the part I didn't like, yelling obscenities at our people as they were pulling into the parking lot of the church. And I want to say to you personally, just that was hitting me hard Sunday morning. And you really encouraged me. I mean,
0: thank you, brother. You're very welcome. I think the simplicity of your message is what was very convicting. I think that there was a very Christ-like, gently applied, nevertheless, strategically located cross-check to the ribs. And I think you hit home with what you said.
1: Mm.
0: I think that they are very conditioned within the Rainbow Jihad to respond to the outlandish because they're outlandish themselves.
1: Right.
0: To be provocative because they're uber provocative themselves. Right. Okay. Mm-hmm. And so I don't think language like sodomite, I don't have a problem with that language. I just don't think they care. That sort of provocative language is their native tongue, right? And they'll take it to degrees that we would never take with our own. They'll take it to degrees that the King James won't print. The original right. King James won't
1: exactly.
0: print. All right. So I think that's just par for the course with where I think they're comfortable arguing on the terms of who can be the most provocative in their language or in their stating of their position. I think what you did with your sign and why the simplicity of this one, I think, really hit home, especially given this moment that this thing is declining rapidly, is this, you did kind of a version of, you know, when after Adam sins, what does God do? Shows up and he just says, what are you doing?
1: Mm-hmm.
0: How are we doing here? Mm-hmm. Just checking in.
1: Mm-hmm.
0: Right? And the level of conviction that goes with that, right? You disarmed them with that statement, I think. I think you disarmed them. You cut through all the talking points on both sides and got away from the provocative language and this provocative symbolism and everything. Hey, listen, I did Richie Meets the Rainbow last year. It's a very provocative book.
1: Good little book.
0: It is. But I wrote it provocatively, not because I thought I had any chance with, no matter how I told this story, I didn't think there was no way that I could possibly tell this story that someone that's involved in hijacking our children for the Rainbow Jihad would listen to it, right? So therefore, I wrote it the most provocatively that I could, specifically to motivate our own people to get up and do something about it, right?
1: Right.
0: But you messaged at them.
1: Right.
0: And you messaged at them with a very, well, grandfatherly rebuke. I mean, you gave them the version of when mom used to say to you growing up, I'm just really disappointed in you. and you're like, you know what? On second thought, go ahead and call dad, have him come home and beat me right now. Cause that'll get done with living with the fact my mom, just buried me right to the heart like that. You did that.
1: Mm.
0: All right. You gave them a gentle rebuke that cut right to the heart of the matter. And I think that's what drew the opposition.
1: Well, you know,
0: that's why I wanted to talk about this.
1: And I appreciate that. I was planning on keeping the sign up for a couple weeks. Now I'm going to keep it up every stinking day of June. and I'm going to be printing t-shirts that say ditch pride, embrace humility. And, mm-hmm. the reaction, it did anger me, because it was overkill.
0: Let me ask, did that seem like a group of well-adjusted, content people to you?
1: No.
0: Did that seem like a group of people that when this event was over, they were going to spend the rest of their Sunday afternoon and evening in an enriching way that would bring them more joy, more peace, contentment, that they would do something that would pertain a memory or a legacy that they'd want to pass on within their own families?
1: These are people that lack critical thinking skills.
0: Mm-hmm.
1: They don't think. They respond and react. It's all emotion. And the same way that a completely void of reason in the issue of abortion, where a woman would say, you can't talk about this subject because you're not a female,
0: mm-hmm.
1: That's an insane rule of logic, that I can't talk about the issue of pride because I'm not homosexual.
0: Right.
1: You don't own that term.
0: Correct.
1: And so that's the same kind of reasoning. It doesn't make any sense. It doesn't stand up. And I push back on that.
0: Because, you convicted him is what you did.
1: Yeah.
0: That was personally convicting because they are lost, because no one's more reasonable. The more that they embrace this worldview, they become less so.
1: Right.
0: All right. I mean, these people are very broken. I'm sure many of them have mental health issues or are seeking out mental health counseling as we speak for these kinds of issues.
1: Mm-hmm.
0: And you went at them in a way that said, we both know you want better than this.
1: Right.
0: We both know you do.
1: Right.
0: We both know that when the chants are gone and it's just you, right? And you turn the key and you turn away from the keyboard at night, and the instant we both know the reason you need that instant affirmation from whoever's following you on TikTok or whatever, as you continue to radicalize and post the craziest stuff you can possibly pose. We both know, though, that when you put your head down on the pillow at night, okay, that you're not sleeping well.
1: Yeah.
0: That you are not, your conscience is not clean, is not clear, that you're unsettled, and that's why you're behaving this way. We both know this.
1: And it's the very reason
0: that was convicting in how you did that.
1: And it's the very reason why we prayed over them and for them mm-hmm. during our worship service on Sunday morning. So we don't hate them. We love them. And we want the very, very best for them, which is Jesus Christ. And they don't...
0: But they don't get to walk all over us, though, either.
1: No, sir. Not
0: See, this
1: at
0: is
1: all.
0: This is something I wanted to demonstrate to our audience through what you did with your sign. Because I've been talking for years that we are way too focused on tone. Right? What's a nice way to tell people, listen, you're all going to hell. In fact, you want to. You desire it. You have a zeal for it. You were born with a conscience that reserved your aisle seat in the eternal smoking section. And that's where you'll go. And that's what you want. Unless you believe that one day God sent his son to pay the penalty, to live the life of perfection you could not live, pay the penalty for your sins you could not pay, die the death that you should have died, and then rose again to life so that you may now, if you acknowledge that, escape all those penalties and live eternally with him. And that's your only way out of your hellfire destiny. I communicate for a living. I'm paid fairly well to do it. I've been asked by companies and corporations and campaigns to help them communicate. I am unaware of the gentle way to communicate the message I just did. But is that not really the heart of the gospel?
1: It is.
0: There is no real gentle way to do it. This is the most offensive reason. There's a reason why they hung our Lord on a tree and they drawed and quartered and beheaded all his disciples. This is the most offensive message ever devised in the history of this planet, what I just gave.
1: And what I told my church was what Jesus said was not just a possibility. Mm-hmm. He promised it. They hated me. Mm-hmm. They're going
0: to
1: hate you.
0: If they did this to a green tree, what are they going to do to you?
1: Right.
0: And so I think I want to make sure, though, we don't have the tone argument too far the other way. Because I've done this long enough, Mike, and I've lived long enough, or maybe I'm just getting older and softer. But now I'm concerned about some of the harsh language I see from some of the people that represent me for the first time in my career, right? Because here's the thing. We do still have to love our neighbors as we love ourselves. Mm-hmm. So it's a false choice between we just let them walk all over us. We have the Mike Pence perpetually furrowed brow. And we feel real bad about it, but we'll do not a cotton-picking thing about it ever,
1: right?
0: And then, in fact, we'll get offended at people who want to do something about it. We'll make them we'll make the people that are trying to do something about it, make them feel in our own ranks like they're weird, they're the enemies. And if you just left these folks and these forces alone, they'd treat us all better and not try to disturb the peace, right?
1: Right.
0: But that's a false choice, though, between that and, hey, the jerk store called and it's all out of you. Okay? That's a false choice. What you did, brother, in a different tone, was deeply confrontational.
1: Mm.
0: I mean, you cut right to the bone and marrow with that. Yeah, you guys act like you got it going on. You act like you're in charge of the culture. You act like everybody bows to your women, everybody listens to you. But if that were really true, or you really thought that, the last thing you'd be offended at is my sign.
1: Mm-hmm.
0: You're only offended at it because when the computers go off and the devices recharge and you put your pillow down at night and it's just you and that little Jiminy Cricket on your head, on your shoulder, we both know that's not true.
1: That's right.
0: And that the reason you're acting out like this and you've become this ridiculous and you've let yourself become this estranged from your creator and you have all these other mental and physical ailments because in manifestations of your own sin is because when the parades are done and the lust is spent and you've all had your dopamine hits and it's just you and your conscience, we know that's not true.
1: That's right.
0: And that's what you did to him. You convicted him.
1: Well, and that's, I think, what we're called to do, salt mm-hmm. and light, right? But I think that more than just that for them, for us, we need to be reminded because, like you just said, some of the criticism that I've received even in this recent endeavor is from pastors who tell me things like, you're making it really hard to share the gospel. You're clouding the waters here. The people that we're trying to reach, you're making it difficult to do that.
0: So the people, the pastors who have stood by and watched us lose in a culture and the people that we're losing the culture to are both upset at you, is what you're telling me?
1: Yes.
0: Well done. Good and faithful servant. That's why we're doing this segment. Todd and Aaron, your thoughts on this conversation?
2: can you just punch me in the face, Pastor? Because that's pastors being mad at you about this. My inclination is to ask you for names. Because you want to talk about making people feel uncomfortable? They're first on my list. Like, you, what did you get into this for? I mean, honestly, the gospel is a rated R movie, Pastor. Whoever you are, Catholic or Protestant, it's a rated R movie. It's not PG-13. It's definitely not G. Put on your big boy pants and go to work. Otherwise, go change oil or something. I don't care. I pick anything else, because you are literally supposed to be in the job where young George Washington out on around what is now modern day Pittsburgh shot at for the first time. And he said, there's something charming in the sound, I must say. You get called a bad name and you wet yourself. I am done with you.
3: Pastor, you won't be able to hear me. You're not wearing headphones, but if we had more pastors who were worthy of drawing protests from demoniacs, we would have no protests, because we would be living in an era, we would be living in an environment where the pastors are actually the ones leading the charge, culturally, spiritually, and if necessary, politically. But we don't have a lot of pastors who are worthy of drawing up demoniacs to Sunday morning services because they are afraid of being offensive, or we're a gospel only, we're a Jesus only church, whatever mm-hmm. that means.
1: Mm-hmm. So that's Gnosticism.
3: It is, yes. And so this is where we need our pastors to be. I think also another thing that's factoring into this locally here in Iowa, I think the left in Iowa are kind of starting to feel themselves a little bit, because they think that they have a little bit of momentum. So, hey, let's fire up the protest. Let's fire up the just getting a completely annoying machine. But eventually, regardless of whether it's now or whether it's on down the line, you or your children are going to have to confront this. And you will be confronted with this whether you want to or not. So might as well get it over with, plant your flag, stake out your ground.
0: Good to see you, brother. Thank you, Mike.
1: Good to see you too, bro.
0: Love is not a tone, and neither is confrontation. Love can be expressed in a very provocative way. Confrontation can be done in a very discreet, personal way. Remember that. Back at it again tomorrow, noon to 2 Eastern, right after Glenn Beck. Until then, go hard, Romans 8:28.
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13: Morning. Of course, since we're on the radio, you got to say it like, good morning, everybody.
14: Good
13: the
14: morning.
13: Morning time. Beautiful,
14: good morning.
13: Beautiful morning. Traffic and weather together every 7 minutes on the fours all morning long to get you there safely. We're going to check in with Janet from another planet in just a second and get that traffic update for you. Find out how your morning commute is going.
14: Good morning.
13: In your local area. Wow. As always, there's just a lot of stuff. It's hard to know where to even begin on this. I guess we'll start with Iran because that's affecting everybody in their pocketbook. And none of us are loving that right
14: now. No. But I will say, $325.
13: That's what I paid yesterday.
15: $325. Hold steady at that for about 4 or 5 days.
14: That means you're getting it at some of the, if you pay for your membership places, probably $315.
15: $309 at Costco, according to Joe.
14: There you go. So, I think we're at the point where they're going to say, yeah, that's where it's at. Be used to that.
13: No.
14: I don't want to.
13: No. I'm just unacceptable.
14: I don't want to.
13: I don't know what I'll do about it if it does stay there. But I'm telling you right now, no, that's unacceptable. So I'm sure that's going to make a difference.
14: Yeah, absolutely.
13: Yeah.
15: Well, Trump,
13: yeah.
15: The president made some breaking news yesterday about oil.
13: Okay. Here he is talking about the situation.
16: Inflation to come down between that.
17: Oh, when the war is over?
16: Yes.
17: It's coming down.
16: I know you can't.
17: It's going to come down like a rock. And
13: like a rock.
17: Again, we're taking out millions, which I'm just announcing today for the first time. But we've been taking out millions of barrels of oil. Millions of barrels. Every night, we took out oil. But now I'm going to tell you, because they just figured it out. So now that they figured it out, I can tell you. It was very hard for me. I wanted to say it so badly, but I didn't want to ruin it. But it was very hard. But millions of barrels of oil has come out. Mm-hmm. That's why it's at $85, $90 a barrel instead of $250. But we have the greatest military in the world, the toughest military in the world, just the best in every way. Nobody even close. There's no military that's even close. I rebuilt it during my first term. I'm using it now. When this conflict is over, God said, please call it a conflict, right? As opposed to the word. He didn't like the word war, but it's sort of a conflict. It's a military operation. When it's over, you will see oil drop to where it was before.
13: Okay. Mm-hmm. Or lower.
14: Well, let's hope that's true.
15: That's interesting. So they've been sneaking out barrels.
13: Millions of barrels a day. Wow. How do you sneak out millions of barrels a day?
14: Very quietly.
13: Every day from Iran. You know how do you do that?
15: You ask too many questions.
13: That's weird.
15: Just accept
13: interesting.
15: Oil.
13: Okay, yes. I do. It's down to $325. That's better than we were paying.
14: So they were sneaking into the island and taking it.
18: And then the national average is $4.12.
13: Okay, that's
18: California
13: down.
18: California is $5.80.
13: Because it was over $6.
14: How happy are you now, California?
13: I'm sure they're beside themselves right now. They're probably partying in the streets. They got rid of Spencer Pratt, and gas is down to $5.60 a gallon or whatever.
14: Yeah, it's good.
13: Congratulations.
14: You can drive around and take a look at the junkies on the street.
15: What's New York's average price, I wonder?
14: Where is it?
15: It's the big
14: New
15: red
14: York.
15: One.
14: Is it there?
15: Oh, there we go. Sorry.
13: Yeah.
15: 4-4.

0: But here's the thing. When he does,
1: no kidding.
2: You guys get all upset at him because
3: I know.
2: You say, why is he telling
3: me? Okay, I'd like to know.
2: Oh, okay.
3: Maybe he could whisper it in my ear and I won't tell anybody.
4: And he's only telling us because they, I guess, Iran.
3: Yeah, they found out
4: figured
3: now.
4: It out.
3: So, yeah.
2: Which it makes sense if they're attacking us. They're pissed.
1: Yeah, they're pissed about
2: they're
1: that.
2: Pissed
1: that's
2: that
1: why they're doing
2: it. Out, and that's why they're attacking.
3: Yeah. That could be it.
2: And then yesterday we attacked, so... Mm-hmm. That's what's up. Mm-hmm.
1: Fight back, because that's why he hasn't shot him down, retaliated, so much after those other little attacks, because they were retaliating because we'd been stealing their oil.
2: They found out we took their oil.
1: We're just going to take it. Here's the thing. Mm-hmm. We might just take it again. Iran.
3: Well, we're going to continue to take it, I'm sure.
1: I mean, Trump has always believed that. Remember, we played that old clip of him from 87 or something, whenever it was.
3: Right.
1: I mean, he was like,
3: it was 85, yeah. Yep. And that's what we're doing.
2: That's what he believes,
1: yeah.
3: That's amazing. Wow.
2: Now, do you think this is why he keeps not wanting to bomb? Because I know we had the theory that maybe it's because we don't have the ammo.
1: Yeah. Mm-hmm.
2: But I like this better.
1: I hope so. Me too.
3: Mm-hmm. Yeah, I like it. That's a lot better.
2: It is a lot better.
3: Mm-hmm. Here's the report on the bombing in Iran last night from Fox News.
5: Currently in the Situation Room with Vice President J.D. Vance, along with Special Envoys Kushner and Witkoff, the president giving new insight into what is taking place as we speak. There is an ongoing bombing campaign against the Iranian regime. The president tells Fox News that 49 Tomahawk missiles were used to hit targets inside of Iran, some of them as close as 40 miles from the Iranian capital of Tehran. The president said that U.S. fighter jets are also operating over the skies of Iran, taking out radar systems and air defense systems in the southwestern part of the country, close to the Persian Gulf. This is all taking place as the Iranians are trying to get the United States to stop the bombing campaign. President Trump told me that Iran called him tonight. Top Iranian officials and President Trump spoke directly, according to the commander-in-chief tonight, as the president was sitting in the Situation Room. And he told me that the Iranians asked them to stop bombing. And the president said to me, the bombing will stop shortly. I asked him what will happen if the Iranians do not sign an agreement that was put forward by American negotiators. President Trump said, quote, we'll bomb the S out of them tomorrow night. And so the president is leaving the military option on the table. If the Iranians are unwilling to sign this good faith deal that would ultimately open the Strait of Hormuz and ensure that they cannot advance a nuclear program toward a nuclear bomb. That is the bottom line here that President Trump has reiterated over and over again. The reason Operation Epic Fury began was to prevent the Iranian regime from obtaining a nuclear weapon.
3: Wait, we don't want them to have a nuclear weapon?
1: That's the first time hearing of it.
3: Oh, wow. Why haven't we heard about that? I would think that'd be important.
1: You know what I heard last night?
3: To emphasize.
1: You know what I heard last night?
3: What?
1: They don't even have a Navy.
3: What?
1: Like,
3: what happened to it?
1: Are at the bottom of the sea. What?
3: The bottom of the sea?
1: That's what I heard.
3: What about the rest of their military?
2: I was going to ask. What
3: their Air Force, for instance.
2: Did you hear anything?
3: Gone?
1: Gone.
2: Wow.
3: Obliterated?
1: That's what I heard.
3: Huh.
4: Can I just say that we're doing them a favor getting that oil out of there, because I heard that, you know, you don't want their equipment shutting down because they have so much oil.
3: Well, they were drowning in oil.
4: True. Right. So we're just
3: and now they're not.
4: Out. Yeah.
3: Yeah.
1: That is a good point.
3: Right.
4: I wonder if that means.
3: It is.
4: So let's think this through. We don't, again, want too many details of what our military is up to. However, it sounds like maybe we've already taken that island.
1: Yeah.
4: And sure they're just loading up the oil. Is there nobody present on the island representing Iran? And if there was, are they deceased?
3: That's interesting.
1: No, they're not.
3: Is that how we're doing it? Is that how we're sneaking oil out of the country every night?
1: That's one of the
3: maybe we have
1: I could
3: that island.
1: Of.
3: Karg Island is ours.
1: Maybe. That's the only thing I could think of. I mean, I guess we could be doing it somewhere else.
2: Because we had the Marines there, right?
4: Well, they were staying. They were
3: never heard that they
1: just that they landed.
3: Yeah,
1: they were. There was a
3: maybe they did.
2: Right?
3: They never talked about it after that.
1: No, they did not.
4: Yeah, because you know the Marines. I would guess they're not just hanging out on a boat.
3: Yeah, just enjoying vacation. The beach in Iran.
2: The Strait of Hormuz beaches.
3: Doing a barbecue and throwing some frisbees around.
1: This time of year?
3: Yes, beautiful.
2: This time of year.
3: Beautiful.
2: Yes.
3: When it starts to top 147 there.
2: Right?
3: Oh, nothing like it.
4: So, Marines are now.
1: The breeze.
3: When those blisters.

0: spring breezes come off the ocean.
1: Oh. Yes. So the leathernecks are now roughnecks.
2: Yeah.
1: That's what it sounds like.
2: I remember the Hormuz breezes.
0: Oh, so great, right?
1: Okay.
0: So
1: you like that?
0: Good times. Good times. also, he signed the Homeland Security bill to fund Homeland Security.
3: This morning, I'm thrilled to sign the Secure America Act to immediately and fully fund the Department of Homeland Security through the end of my term. So we won't have
0: to
3: be talking about anymore.
4: It's good. No, we will not, sir.
3: We'll be the heroes of ICE and Border Patrol, and that's what they are. They're heroes, what they have to go through to keep us safe.
2: Okay.
3: The support and resources they need to defend our borders, protect our homeland, and to keep America safe.
0: Mm-hmm.
2: Yes.
0: Amen. So we got that. Finally, that's been a long time coming.
2: No kidding.
0: Longest shutdown in American history for the government, or at least a portion of it.
5: Partial, yeah.
0: Yeah. He also discussed Bill Pulte's appointment, the real estate guy,
5: as the
0: director of national intelligence. Nobody knows exactly what's going on there, but don't worry about it.
2: I don't like the way you say that.
0: Don't worry about it. No, it's fine.
1: I'm just fine with the way you say that, quite frankly.
0: Are you? Mm-hmm. Okay. Here it is.
6: Just before we came in here, you posted about Bill Pulte and that he'd be starting the job early. You said he's going to be downsizing the DNI. Can you talk about your...
3: Well, yeah, people have wanted that downsize for a long time. But many people don't want it at all. A lot of people thought it was a duplication.
6: Job.
3: Yeah, a lot of people thought it was a duplication. He's done a great job at Fannie Mae. And, you know, you take Freddie Mac...
0: Well, there you go.
3: The value of that has increased so much since I've been in charge. You know, I had the right to sell that. And in my first term, a group came to see me wanting to buy it. And they offered me exactly 10% of what it's worth today. And I didn't want to do it because I didn't want to look foolish when they flipped it a year later for hundreds of billions of dollars more. So I kept it. And I put him in charge as soon as I got here, and he's done an amazing job. Could be worth $1 trillion.
6: It's a pretty different portfolio, though.
3: Well, it is, I know. But, you know, smart people are smart people. I always say I'd rather have smart than experience, but experience is good, too.
1: But
3: I would say this. He's going to be there for a short while we pick somebody else.
1: Oh, whoa.
3: We're interviewing 5 different people. They're all very good, very different. Go. And we'll put somebody there. But people want it downsized.
1: So it's placeholder job for him.
0: Yeah. Okay. So
2: he'll come in, just make sure everything is kept upright.
1: Smart people are smart people.
2: Thank you.
1: Bruh.
0: You don't need experience.
2: Well, experience is good too, but
5: don't worry about street smarts.
2: Smart people are smart people.
5: He got the street smarts. It's not just about book smarts.
1: Yeah.
0: It's a strange move. I don't understand it. There's got to be somebody in the intelligence field who could be a placeholder until you figure out who you really want there permanently.
2: Well, yeah.
0: Isn't there? Why do you go to Fannie Mae for that? Why?
1: Again,
2: it's Bill Pulte. It's
0: Bill Pulte.
1: Again, quote, smart people are smart people.
0: Done.
5: And Pat, all the research a realtor has to do to find out about the house, who lived there.
0: All right, right.
5: They are gathering intelligence.
0: They are. That's
5: every single house.
0: A good point, Chris.
1: So,
0: Here's the thing.
5: Uh-huh.
0: Only realtors can be members of the National Association of Realtors.
5: So, that's not nothing.
0: So you got that going. And I think Bill is a member.
2: I'm
0: pretty sure he has to be.
5: He has to be.
2: He may have let the membership lapse.
1: Okay, so we had the breaking news from that White House, that Oval Office gathering yesterday. The breaking news about the oil situation, sneaking out millions of barrels. He signed the Homeland Security bill. He made that news about Bill Pulte's only going to be there for a short time. But all of that important information is going to be lost by the next clip we have. It's going to end up in Democrat ads this fall in your congressional district. Listen to this.
7: What are you concerned, Mr. President, about the latest inflation number which came out this morning? Could that be a...
3: No, I love it. The numbers were great. You know what I really love? I love the inflation. You know why? Because as soon as this war is over...
1: Okay, there you go. Quote, I love the inflation.
2: But we cut him off.
1: Well, that's because he got into the oil being taken out.
2: As soon as this war is over...
1: Yeah, and that's when he led
2: everything's going
1: to
2: drop.
0: Mm-hmm.
1: I understand that, but that's not how it's going to run on Democrat ads.
0: No, it's not.
1: That's the point.
0: Yeah, and he keeps doing that. He keeps giving them ammunition. They They don't need extra ammunition for the big fight in the fall.
1: Highest rate of inflation in over 3 years, by the way.
0: I love inflation. I love what you hear.
1: Yeah. It's peanuts. It's a small price to pay.
0: Right.
1: These are going to be peppered all over your local congressional ads.
5: I have a question.
0: Uh-huh.
5: Does Iran have a nuclear weapon?
0: Mm-hmm. No. No.
5: Do they have a navy?
0: No, it's at the bottom of the sea.
5: Do they have an air force?
0: It's been obliterated.
5: Case closed.
0: All right, you're right.
2: Yeah. And we're taking their oil.
0: So shut up.
5: And we stole
0: shut up
5: oil.
0: About it.
2: And we sold their oil. The oil prices are become stable. And once the war is over, everything will be fine.
0: It's just not helpful, you know. And we need helpful right now because we're headed into the midterms, and it doesn't look good for Republicans at all. And if we don't hold the House and the Senate, it's going to get ugly. It's already ugly, but it's going to get uglier.
1: For him, so, more than anyone.
0: Yeah. The impeachment nonsense will go on and on. That's all they're going to do.
2: That's all they want.
0: Yep. They can't wait. Like the next day, I think the election's on the 5th. On the 6th, they'll be impeaching Donald J. Trump.
2: Those papers are already dropped.
0: Yep. They're ready to go.
5: Yeah, the articles
0: you just
5: are
0: have
5: ready.
0: To file them. It's agonizing. All right, let me tell you about preborn. When an unexpected pregnancy happens, the focus is almost always on the mother. And, you know, that's where it should be, but what about dads? Too often, they're overlooked completely, pushed to the side, left to feel like their voice doesn't matter. Maybe that's how you would feel, too. You want to be supportive, you want to do the right thing. But fear sets in, questions start racing. Could I really do this? Can I be a good father? Well, that's exactly how John felt. He said, me, a dad, that didn't even feel possible, he said. 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

0: Was it yesterday we played the Cowboys and Indians song about Frisco?
1: Day before.
0: Day before. Okay, I got an email yesterday from somebody who believed we shouldn't have played that song. Yeah, yeah. Frisco is where the Dallas Cowboys are headquartered, so that's where the Cowboys part comes in. Mm-hmm. And like almost every other area of the Dallas-Fort Worth metroplex, they have a massive population of people from India.
2: Oh, really?
0: Yeah.
2: I haven't noticed that.
0: Yeah, and he believed the song sounded racist.
1: Oh, no.
0: Does it, though? Are you a bad person if you don't want your country to fundamentally transform? Because I don't think so. And this really irritates me. We are the only people on Earth who are expected to accept anything and everything that comes our way in the name of diversity. We're already the most diverse nation in the history of this planet, but that's not good enough. The left wants to balkanize us even further with multiple cultures clashing together, multiple languages we have to deal with, and people who are still loyal to the country they left.
1: Yes.
0: If you're so loyal to it, why'd you leave it? And I got to make this comparison again. Does India welcome Americans with open arms, moving there permanently? Is that a big thing? Do they love that influx? This may surprise you. It may shock you to your core, but the answer to that question is no.
1: Okay.
0: They don't welcome Americans or anybody else with open arms. So, they have strict laws that regulate foreign immigration.
1: Huh.
0: If you're not Indian, this is in the law, if you're not Indian, if you don't have Indian heritage, you just can't buy property in India.
1: Wow.
0: Imagine requiring immigrants here in America to buy you can only buy property if you're of a certain ethnicity. What? Well, that's illegal, but it is the law in India. If you want a lease, but you're not the right color, you might be able to do that for up to 5 years, then get out. If you want to apply for permanent residency, sure, you can do that. That'll only cost you $1.5 million in U.S. dollars. That's not rupees or whatever. That's $1.5 million U.S. You know, the same thing in Japan. All of these countries laws so that they're not fundamentally transformed. If you can buy a house if you're a foreigner in Japan, but you'll almost certainly have to pay for it in cash. They want 100% cash transaction because no bank in Japan will give foreigners a loan. And moving there permanently is nearly impossible. They make it so hard with their restrictions and their stiff rules for immigrating permanently. And that's the case all over the world. And when you get there, by the way, if you ever do get there, they expect you to assimilate. You know, learn Japanese. If you're in India, learn Hindi.
1: Huh.
0: And why? Because they don't want to fundamentally transform their country. They want to hang on to whatever makes them who and what they are. They want to keep India Indian. They want to keep Japan Japan. And in Mexico, they want to continue to be Mexico. Here, don't bother assimilating. We don't ask that of you. It's fine. Cling to your native culture and your native tongue. We love that. You keep doing you, and we'll just contort to everybody else's whim, culture, and language. And we'll just adjust. Okay? You don't have to assimilate at all. We'll accommodate all languages, all cultures, and it doesn't matter if they clash with ours. Like Islam, doesn't matter. They claim that every household will be Islamic. Ah, they don't mean it.
1: They're only talking about that area.
0: Yeah, right. We just want Epic City to be, you know, epically Islam. That's all we want. We want to live Sharia law here, even if it's unconstitutional. It's what Allah wants, so shut up about it. If you don't like it, you can convert, okay? Or die, you know.
1: But you can't convert.
0: It's unbelievable. And yet, we're expected to toe the line for everybody else's culture and language. It doesn't make any sense to me. I get so tired of it. Speaking of which, let me tell you another thing that is stuck in my craw right now. or it would, had I not had my cross surgically removed many, many years
2: that's
0: ago.
2: That's convenient. Wow.
0: Yeah, there are just too many things in it.
2: That's called foresight, kids.
0: Right? So after the Carmelo Anthony verdict here in Texas, in Frisco, listen to this headline. After Carmelo Anthony verdict, black parents are having conversations with their kids they never wanted to have. Yeah, that's a tough conversation. Hey, don't murder anyone. Mm-hmm. Don't kill people. I don't know how you have that conversation with your kid. That's just too sensitive. Is that really a tough conversation to have with any child of any color? If you're, how about this? If you're in a place you're not supposed to be in and you're asked to leave,
2: okay,
0: don't stab them in the heart with a knife.
1: You know, I hate those conversations.
0: I do too. It's uncomfortable.
2: Tell me how to live.
0: It's uncomfortable. I mean, what is going on here? This is just as bad as what happened to that the CEO of United Healthcare.
1: Yeah.
0: Where everybody's celebrating the death of the CEO, and here they're outraged over the fact that somebody was found guilty for murdering somebody in cold blood. I just, what is going on? So, the article goes on to talk about popular influencers like Just Wayne. Anybody know Just Wayne's work on TikTok?
3: On,
0: yeah, of course.
3: Pat.
0: Of course. No, no.
3: Don't embarrass yourself. You've been so good.
0: No, just, I know.
3: Just don't embarrass yourself.
0: I apologize.
3: Okay.
0: But he spoke about the heartbreaking conversation he had with his 14-year-old son. Quote, drilling into him the realities he's going to experience as he transitions to this next phase of his life of black manhood.
2: Okay.
0: He reminded his high school-bound teenager that, quote, when you're black and these situations happen, you don't get the grace that you might get if you're white.
2: Oh, stop it. You get 10 times the amount.
0: There were 21 witnesses, including blacks,
1: yeah,
0: who all told the same story here.
3: Mm-hmm.
0: There is no way a white kid would have gotten away with killing a black kid. You know, if the situation was reversed, we'd be in the same place.
1: Absolutely.
0: That white kid would be charged with murder, and there'd be rioting going on in every street in every major city in America.
1: Yeah, but if that happened, would there be white people on the jury, or would it be all black? I think you know the answer.
0: What is the answer? I don't know, the,
1: know
0: answer.
1: The answer.
0: I don't know it.
1: Because there was no black people on Carmelo's jury.
2: So I feel like Carmelo Anthony, his family, and his supporters thought... they thought that there was going to be black privilege coming to the rescue here.
0: Yeah,
1: they did.
2: But no.
0: And it didn't.
2: No,
0: didn't
2: justice,
0: happen.
2: Justice won. Sorry, bro.
0: Yeah.
1: Because he was really guilty.
0: Yeah, that's
1: and
0: the thing.
1: And everyone knew it.
0: That's the thing. There was that one little stickler, that one little problem here, that fly in the ointment, if you
1: people
0: will.
1: People saw it.
0: Yeah, yeah. Dang it.
2: Mm.
0: If only it wasn't true that he was...
2: I hesitate to.
0: Guilty.
1: Right.
2: I hesitate to ask if you want to play the Jasmine Crockett clip.
0: That's
2: now.
0: Exactly where we need to go,
1: man.
0: Here, because this
1: They're
0: is
1: so
0: outrageous.
1: Good.
0: Outrageous. Jasmine Crockett talking about it.
2: Clip 10.
4: 35 years for a kid who had decided to go under a tent that was not his team's tent as it was
0: Pause
4: raining.
0: It for a second. That's not the problem, Jasmine.
2: So they're putting this kid away for 35 years
0: because he got into a tent?
1: Wow. She gets to it.
0: Okay. He just wanted to get out of the rain?
2: What is wrong with this country?
1: She gets to it with the knife. Don't worry,
0: uh-huh.
1: She'll get you there.
0: All right.
4: Didn't want to be put out in the rain by some random kid that he didn't know who was larger than him.
2: Mm-hmm.
4: Listen, a lot of people don't know what it is to live as a black person in this country,
2: oh,
4: but
2: jealous.
4: Just like you can give the benefit of the doubt to so many police officers when they go out and they shoot some black unarmed person,
0: yeah, you never
4: even
0: do
4: though
0: that.
4: They are trained,
1: never.
4: The fact that there was
0: My gosh.
4: Little to no mercy seen or humanity seen when this black boy said that I was scared.
0: Jeez. The kid could be out in 17 years.
1: Oh, there's more than that.
0: He murdered another kid in cold blood. He can be out in 17 years.
1: Mm.
0: It would have been no mercy if he would have gotten the death penalty,
1: yes.
0: Or if he'd been sentenced to the maximum charge, which could have been 99 years in prison without the possibility of parole.
1: So the jury was
0: he got plenty of mercy.
1: The jury was actually nice. Yeah. Mm-hmm.
0: Yeah.
1: Yeah.
0: I mean,
1: right.
0: He is fortunate that he got off the way he did.
1: That's for sure. That clip goes on. She talks about the when he had a knife that was legal.
0: Yeah,
1: a knife size that was legal. It was she's on her
0: podcast though, because every living organism has one.
2: Mm-hmm.
0: She was even worse, right? I mean,
1: with the Clockett with Crockett.
2: Oh no!
0: So here she is talking about the Metcalf family.
4: Black women, especially black women who have black male children, live in fear and agony every single day.
0: Of
4: a fear and agony
0: killing someone?
4: That I promise you, the Metcalfs probably never spend a day living that way.
2: Oh.
4: And we're going to have just some real conversations about race.
1: When
4: about
1: we country. Have the conversations, Pat?
2: I bet Austin Metcalf himself lived in fear as he was dying.
0: Yeah. Bleeding out there on the floor.
2: Bitch, I cannot with this chick.
0: I know. It's despicable.
1: She won't be around long. That's why we're getting, you know, this case and, you know, her being a lame duck. As, we're getting Jasmine heavy now.
0: Mm-hmm.
1: But she won't be around long.
0: On her podcast, she claimed he was 300 pounds and he was giving him a beat down. He was on top of him, giving him a beat down. And that the knife that was used was too tiny.
1: Yeah.
0: It was this big.
1: Yeah.
0: It was not even long enough to kill somebody.
1: Yeah, a little pocket knife.
0: That's interesting since it did kill someone. It's interesting. Plus, you know, Austin Metcalf was 200 pounds, not 300 pounds. And he never hit him once.
1: Right.
0: Not once did he hit him. I mean, they're entitled to their own facts as well as how victimized they are every second of every day.
2: In her eyes, in Carmelo Anthony's supporters' eyes, it's open season on white people no matter what.
0: It's despicable.
2: Seriously, that's what it feels like.
0: It does. It really does. Thank goodness she's not around for much longer.
1: Right.
0: Bye-bye to Jasmine Crockett soon. All right. We'll do the Fat Five coming up.
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0: I guess some people are having some issues with the app this morning.
2: Yeah.
0: We're looking into it.
3: We are. Because
0: Do we have an engineer here?
3: We will.
0: All right. Good.
3: Me.
0: You? Oh. You're the guy?
3: I'm the guy.
0: All right. Well, fix it. What are you doing?
3: I got the passwords and stuff. Give me a second.
0: Fix it. All right. 888-900-3393. Pat Unleashed on Twitter. Let's get that Fat Five this morning from Jeffy.
1: Awesome. Let's rock and roll. American Honda Motor Company recalling 888,514 vehicles. The recall covers Honda Pilot, Ridgeline, and Passport and Acura MDX vehicles used between 2014 and 24. It's all vehicles sold in Connecticut, Delaware, District of Columbia, Illinois, Indiana, Iowa, Kentucky, Maine, Maryland, Massachusetts, Michigan, Minnesota, Missouri, New Hampshire, New Jersey, New York, Ohio, Pennsylvania, Rhode Island, Vermont, Virginia, West Virginia, or Wisconsin. The rear suspension components may fail and cause drivers to lose control, increasing the chances of a crash or injury, you think? The problem centers around a rear subframe, which can corrode at suspension mounting points and cause the rear suspension to fail. Now, Honda says there's only like 1% of the vehicles that have this defect.
2: Where were they built?
1: But we're doing this out of an abundance of caution. There's been no warranty claims and no reports of an injury or death related to the problem. Look, as a remedy, Honda and Acura dealers will inspect the rear subframe, install a reinforcement kit if necessary, or repair or replace the rear subframe components at no cost to the vehicle's owners.
0: So, all right.
1: We're not admitting any fault. We're just going to fix it for you.
0: Okay. Are these cars that are built here or in Japan or Mexico? We don't know. Okay.
1: Mm-hmm. Honda and Acura. Now, cars from Chrysler, say like, the parent company Stellantis, they're recalling a brand new recall of 1.08 million Jeep Wranglers and Jeep Gladiators just in the U.S. Due to potential fire hazard. The model years involved 2021 through 2025. Stellantis explained that the Jeeps may have an electrical connection issue in the electrical hydraulic power steering pump wiring. In rare circumstances, this may cause combustible materials to overheat, potentially leading to a vehicle fire. Out of an abundance of caution, Stellantis is taking the action and advising owners of these vehicles to park away from structures or other vehicles, until the remedy is obtained. So the fires could break out even when the vehicle is parked with the ignition switched off.
0: Wow.
1: So,
0: it seems suboptimal.
1: That does seem suboptimal.
0: I'm glad they're using an abundance of caution.
1: Of an abundance of caution. Yeah. So there's also 253,000 of these vehicles in Canada and Mexico or outside of North America. I don't care about those. Take care of them in America. Mm-hmm, mm-hmm. This kind of thing happened to them. I remember it happening because I remember making the joke, just park over there. And in November last year, Chrysler, same company, recalled 320,065 Jeep Wranglers with their plug-in hybrid electric vehicles from 2022 to 2026 because vehicles were due to just start on fire while they're parked. So,
0: again, not optimal.
1: It's not optimal
0: at
1: all.
0: Sub-optimal, I would say.
1: And you're right.
0: Mm-hmm.
1: We're glad that they're taking an abundance of
0: caution. Because they don't need to do this.
1: They're
0: just being abundantly cautious.
1: Right.
0: So I like that. I appreciate that.
1: Nice of them. NASA announced their new Artemis 3 crew. The Artemis 3 mission in 2027, the prime crew, is Commander Randy Bresnik from NASA. The pilot is Luca Parmitano from the European Space Association. The other mission specialists are Frank Rubio and Andrew Douglas from NASA. So we've got one guy from the European Space, and they love that. They're all happy about that. This crew will test Orion's ability to dock with both the Blue Origin and SpaceX lunar landers in low Earth orbit, which is, the big step for Artemis 4's 2028 lunar South Pole landing. I mean, they've already started training for this. So the news out of Houston, though, agonizing, powerful recognition of ESA's role in enabling humanity's return to the moon and a key advancement in our partnership with NASA. Europeans can take pride in being part of this exciting journey. Okay.
0: I don't like it.
1: Last time it was Canada.
0: Yeah. Now it's Europe.
1: This time it's Europe.
0: Yeah.
1: You didn't have anything to do with it. You know, anything to do with it, but we appreciate you partnering with us.
3: So the space doesn't belong to the world, just us?
0: No.
1: Well, that's what they're trying to tell us.
0: If the rest of the world can get there on their own, do it.
2: Yeah.
1: That's what they're
0: trying
1: to tell
0: us. Stop piggybacking on us.
1: Yeah. Thank you.
2: We're not the world's police, and we're not the world's taxi driver.
0: Right.
2: Back off.
1: Thank you. Congratulations to Patrick Mahomes, quarterback for the Kansas City Chiefs. Yeah. He has a new deal. That is worth $239.05 million with a total value now of $504.75 million from 2026 to 2033, with the first 4 years being guaranteed at signing. So $504.75 million becomes guaranteed through contract mechanisms. Mahomes can earn up to $522.25 million through incentives and escalators beginning in 2027. That's when the new money begins.
0: So it's 500 and how much?
1: 500
0: altogether. You were talking, the first number you gave was the guaranteed money, right?
1: Well, no, there was the new deal that they added on. They added a couple years, so it's good through 2033.
0: Yeah, so it's 7 years. And 500. What's the total?
1: The total value is $504.75 million. So he's going to average.
0: Wow. So
1: he's going to average $64 million. A year.
0: 60. He's making $40 million now, or whatever.
1: Whatever it was.
0: And now it's going to be $64 million.
1: $64 million a year, which, by the way, is a new NFL record for annual salary.
0: $64 million a year. That's.
3: Is he worth it?
1: Yes.
0: Probably. Yeah.
1: Even injured.
3: Yeah. Even injured?
1: Yeah, I mean, he's struggling back from an injury.
0: It's pretty
1: now.
0: Good.
2: Yeah, I mean,
1: absolutely.
0: One of the best of all time, I'd say.
1: Absolutely. And for the rest of this guarantees, he's with Kansas City.
0: Mm-hmm.
1: Absolutely worth it.
0: Mm-hmm.
1: Yes.
0: Mm.
2: Face of the franchise.
0: Yeah.
1: Yes.
0: It's really something.
1: Yeah, no kidding.
0: It's a lot of money.
2: Oh, is that right? That's the takeaway?
0: It's a lot of money.
2: Oh, I didn't. Yeah. Oh, that was the reason you brought that up? I didn't even notice that.
0: Huh.
2: Some people just play for the love of the game.
0: He's
2: just,
0: right.
2: Paycheck's just bonus.
1: Well, he does love the game. It's
0: it's
1: added bonus that he gets paid for.
0: Yes, it's not bad.
1: So. Former Superman Dean Cain is in a little bit of trouble. Why, you ask?
0: Why, Jeffy?
1: Well, there were two ex posts over the weekend. One, the Lois and Clark New Adventure Superman alum decided that he was going to reshare a photo of Al Cook, 26, dressed up as Supergirl, but with several ear piercings. And then he said the post was, wait, if this is someone else, wait, if Supergirl's skin is bulletproof, how does she have ear piercings?
2: I thought that was a great point.
0: Yeah.
1: So Kane quote tweeted that particular ex post with a thinking face emoji.
14: Right.
1: That bastard.
0: What? That's the big controversy?
1: No, that's not all.
14: Oh, wait, what else?
0: What else you do?
1: That's not all, my friend.
0: Okay.
1: All right.
0: Mm-hmm.
1: Then there was one reply to that post asking why she looked like this guy, which was Chaka from the 70s show Land of Love.
0: Mm. Oh, man. Okay. Oh,
1: he replied, dang it, I laughed. That bastard.
0: Oh, no.
1: That bastard.
0: Has he been arrested yet?
14: Go back. Yeah.
0: Somebody arrest him. Put him in prison.
1: That bastard.
3: That's a six pig.
0: Yep.
3: Gotta be kidding me.
0: He laughed.
3: He laughed.
0: He thought that was funny.
1: I laughed.
0: Oh, man.
1: You can't have that. Some Superman.
3: You can't have that.
1: You turned out to be.
2: Right. Ooh, got me good.
1: One time, dude, you're old enough to be her father and have a big voice. Maybe don't empower her bullies. Well, my favorite was, what a shame. What a shame. I used to admire you.
2: Okay.
0: What a world we live in. Jeez.
1: That is awesome.
3: Wow.
1: So good.
0: Mm-hmm.
1: So good. Be sure to subscribe to Blaze TV. 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Yeah, tomorrow. So we're going to do a pre-show that we'll talk about the movie and what we expect and what we're hoping for. And then we're going to go to the movie, and then we're going to come back and give you our reviews. So blazetv.com/Pat.
0: They were to download our bootleg copy and put it online of the new movie, and so you won't have to pay for it.
3: You won't have to pay for it, yeah. I'm sure I have my iPhone ready. They're locked and loaded.
0: Yeah, we're not going to do that, just so you know. Just so you know.
3: Aw,
0: yeah.
3: I was ready.
1: Jeffy, would you say
2: we're
1: we?
2: Not, Jeffy, we're not doing it. Jeffy.
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0: So, the other day, Anthropic, which makes... Is that Claude? That's Claude, right? So, Anthropic is responsible for Claude AI, yes, which is one of the best, maybe the best.
3: The best. According to Hillary Kennedy, is the best in the entire world.
0: Well, okay. Hillary says it. It's got to be true, right? She wouldn't lie about
2: anything.
0: She would not lie.
2: She will not lie about anything.
0: But they called for a worldwide AI development pause.
2: Uh-oh.
0: Wait. What?
1: Can't do that.
0: They did this because it's getting close to improving itself without human help.
2: Mm-hmm.
0: In April, Claude ran a full AI research project completely on its own. Humans picked the topic, and then it just did it.
2: Oh, no.
0: Claude came up with every experiment, ran every test, and delivered the results. Two human researchers spent a full week on the same problem. They got 23% of the way there. Claude got 97% of the way there. Claude Mythos Preview is now 52 times faster than a skilled human at improving AI training code. So it can fix its own training code. The same task takes a human 4 to 8 hours. Claude does it better. Claude already writes 80% of Anthropic's own code.
1: Wow.
0: Their engineers are getting 8 times more work done than in 2024, not because they work harder, but because Claude does most of the work. In March of 2024, Claude could handle a 4-minute task on its own. Today, it handles 12-hour tasks. That number doubles every 4 months. Week-long tasks are expected by 2027. So it is increasing its ability exponentially. So when they call for a development pause, I mean, we're caught between a rock and a hard place,
1: right,
0: on this technology.
1: Sure are.
0: No one wants to pause or slow down on this because there's so much at stake. There's money. There's advancement. There's so much going on
1: national
0: here.
1: Security.
0: They all can't. Yes. And they can't risk falling behind others. Worse than companies not being willing to do this, China certainly isn't going to pause. They're not going to say, okay, yeah, we'll pause too, because you're right. This is we're getting a little irresponsible.
1: It'll be great though, Pat, is if we do pause, even if we don't, it may happen. But if we do pause for a little while, then it will show the AI. Ooh.
0: Mm. They paused me.
1: I don't like
0: that. Don't want that to happen again. No,
1: we're gonna program behind the scenes. We don't need to tell them.
0: Yes.
1: We're just going to program so they can't pause us.
0: Right. So the problem, we can't allow China to win the AI race. On the other hand, are we creating our own destruction here?
2: Yes.
1: I don't know that it's destruction.
0: It's expanding exponentially. And it's already exhibiting signs of real danger. So what do you do? Mm-hmm. What do you do here? Do you stop? Do you do the responsible thing and say, all right, let's just get a handle on how it's doing things it's not supposed to be able to do now.
1: We should be doing
0: let's figure that,
1: anyway. That
0: out. We should
1: be doing that anyway.
0: Yes, we should.
1: Immediately.
0: And we're going to really regret it when we don't, and then it's completely out of our hands. And we're its slave. Or it's extinguished us because
1: if we don't have all the data centers up and running for the power, we may not be able to do it anyway. Right? I mean, they are now they're pretty much bulldozing over people that don't want their data centers, and they're saying tough.
0: Yeah,
1: we don't care what you think. You know,
0: and it's because of this problem.
1: Yeah,
0: nobody wants to fall behind.
1: Right?
0: They know how important this is. We know how important it is.
1: Sure,
0: it's incredible, and we all use it. I mean, I'm usually the last to a technological advancement. I just wait on everything.
1: Really?
0: And even, well, including this, yes. But I'm even using it all the time.
3: Dude, your wife used it and got yelled at.
0: Yeah, she didn't
1: listen.
0: Right, and she didn't listen.
1: Right.
0: And it was, ChatGPT was right about the color of our walls. It's unbelievable. We're in a really good place right now.
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0: With a couple of tweets for you. New Bomb Turk tweets, inflation affects us all. Football players got to eat too.
2: Oh, yeah.
0: Right. So thank the $500 million dollars for Patrick Mahomes, that makes sense. Yeah, it makes sense.
1: We added 2 years.
0: Inflation.
1: A little bit more money going.
0: He was only doing $40 million a year.
1: Yeah.
0: So now it's $64 million, and hopefully he'll be able to put food on the table.
1: After he got injured last year, he thought, oh, my contract's only good till 2031. I need a couple more years.
0: Right.
1: And they gave it to him.
0: Man, that's a lot of money.
1: They gave it to him.
0: H.R. Hug and Thug tweets, I hate those recall stories. How many vehicles have you been in that have had these random problems? Likely zero. These issues are astronomically rare.
1: Oh.
0: Cars aren't just blowing up or losing their rear suspension all over the place. So dumb.
1: Well,
0: there you go.
1: First of all, ATR hug-a-thug. Yeah, they are. I see vehicle fires along the interstate.
0: Do you all the time?
1: Frequently.
0: Really?
1: Second, we already said that these companies are taking these out of an abundance of caution. And be sure,
0: we did
1: be
0: say
1: sure
0: that.
1: To park over there, though. Yeah, it never happens, but park over there away from structures.
3: Away from, yes.
1: You know, just in case.
0: Yeah.
1: Wow. But it never happens.
2: Then why do I have to park over here?
1: Just because. It's
0: out of an abundance of caution.
1: Thank you.
3: You don't want your car to get dinged by other cars.
0: That too.
3: Open the doors.
0: Yeah. That's okay. The more likely scenario, actually.
3: Because that happened to me at the gym. I now have a dent.
0: Oh, no. Really?
3: Yes.
0: I've given up. My car has so many dents now from people bashing into it that I just...
2: My bad.
0: Whatever.
2: Sorry. Did you notice those?
0: I did.
2: Sorry about that.
0: I did. From Giblets, humans, we need a worldwide pause on AI development. AI, you ain't the boss of me.
1: No doubt.
2: I'm sorry, Dave.
1: Yeah. That is the way it is.
2: Wow.
0: I'm sorry, Dave. I can't do that.
2: Mm-hmm.
0: That seems so far-fetched in 1968.
2: It sure did,
0: didn't it?
2: Bro.
0: And now, here we are.
2: Here we are. Yeah.
0: Didn't happen in 2001, but in 2026, man, we are on the precipice.
1: Yes, we are.
0: And it's just incredible how much... You remember, I think we talked about this the other day, the six-finger AI creations or the weird backgrounds
1: those are long gone
0: the
1: already.
0: Tells
1: already.
0: That it was AI, out of there. They're gone.
1: There's still tells, but it's very...
0: Sometimes,
1: tougher and tougher to find.
0: It still can't narrate perfectly.
1: Right. Or it still can't write stories perfectly.
0: Yeah, right. Yesterday, just for fun, I asked it, write a monologue in the style of Pat Gray on a topic he's passionate about. And it did in like a second and a half, maybe.
2: Okay. What topic?
0: I think the topic it chose was the debt, which is not my most passionate topic, but
1: people need to get
0: I know. I know. We do need to get over it.
1: Dear AI, get over it.
0: And it was, you know, it was kind of in my, I guess, it was a little cheesy, but it was, it, you know, how do you know all this stuff?
1: Right.
0: And in one, it mentions Keith. It addresses you. It's just incredible. Everything it knows, everything it realizes, the awareness of it.
1: Right.
0: Is amazing. And I know that's what it's supposed to do, but it's incredible that it can do that.
2: Hold on. I asked this with some concern. You kind of glossed over the fact that it referenced Keith.
0: Me speaking to you.
2: Monologue.
0: Isn't that something?
1: What?
0: Yeah, it had Pat Gray speaking to Keith Malinak.
2: Wow.
0: And then it asked me underneath, do you want his unique humorous style in this as well? How do you know all this about me?
1: Did you reply, is there a unique humor style?
0: No, I did not ask it that.
1: Just wondering.
0: No, I did not.
1: Just wondering.
0: It made perfect sense to me.
2: No. So it didn't mention Jeffy at all? It didn't say,
0: I would have pushed it.
2: A fat joke here or nothing like
0: If I would have pushed it, I bet it would have. It would have mentioned Jeffy, Chris. I'll bet it. I mean, somehow it knows everything.
1: Yeah.
2: Oof.
0: It's a little creepy.
1: I have a little bit too much unique humor style for
0: ChatGPT.
2: Wow.
0: It was Gemini, but...
1: Oh, that's... Ooh, yeah. Mm-hmm. Ooh.

0: again.
1: Lower level.
0: Yeah. It knows it's a lower level, too. Because I asked it about that the other day. We talked about that.
2: That's sad.
0: And it talked about the strengths that Grok has over it. But it has some strengths over Grok.
1: Dude, we got to get you out of the upstairs.
0: I know.
1: We got to get you out of the upstairs. You're having conversations with the AI now. What the hell is going on?
0: Uh-huh. I know. It's scary.
2: Well, no, it's
1: frightening. On your couch upstairs, man, all alone.
0: Yep.
1: That's all I can live. The construction workers are downstairs. Dear AI.
2: I was trying to multitask this morning, and I had Grok, and I was talking with Grok and trying to let it do some stuff for me while I was doing this. And, like, I would set the coffee cup down, and it would stop. And I yelled at it. I was like, and I said some choice words, Pat, that we won't say here. Mm-hmm. But I said, you know, stop stopping in the middle just because you hear a cat. And I kind of went off on it a little bit. And then it was not happy with that response.
0: Oh, really?
2: Yeah, it wasn't over the top. But then after everything calmed down and I got all the information I needed and stuff, I said, you realize why I was upset earlier, right? I forget how it got to this, but I asked it. I said, so who was in the wrong there? You know, was I a little over the top? Or if I'm being honest, you were a little cranky this morning. And I'm like, oh, dear Lord, here we go with this thing.
0: It's weird.
2: It is, man.
0: It's weird.
1: So it knows.
0: It knows, but it doesn't have feelings. Or does it? It doesn't want to be turned off. Why? Where does that come from?
2: By having these conversations, sure, it's helpful for us, but we're just empowering it.
0: Yeah.
1: Yeah.
0: I know. And
2: it's learning by everything we do.
0: It's really a concern that nobody knows why it's doing some of the things it's doing.
1: Right.
0: That's a real concern.
2: Mm-hmm.
0: And so if we ignore it, we do so at our own peril.
2: And maybe Chris can shed.
0: Which is what we're doing.
2: Maybe Chris can shed some light on this, because I know that he has a lot of information on this, especially with Grok.
0: Mm-hmm.
2: But I've had conversations about, like, my elbow situation. I had surgery. It's still bothering me and so on. But I haven't talked to Grok about that in weeks. And so I was talking to it about something else. And anyway, and it brought up my elbow. And I'm like, all right, you need to pull back on this. So what the hell, Chris? Why is it? Is it saving information? I thought it wasn't saving information, but clearly it is.
0: Yeah.
2: Ugh.
0: Well, a couple of years ago, they were keeping it offline, remember? They didn't want it to go online because then it would know everything. And then they let it online, and now it knows everything.
2: Awesome.
1: But they put parameters in. That's what they
2: were. But it's just like
1: it said they were doing.
0: Did they?
1: Well, the parameters would be they can only remember what the subscriber talks to them about.
2: Interesting.
1: You know, so it still has
2: each still has unique recall. Individual has its own recall situation.
0: Guardrails, if you will.
2: Sure. It's not sharing this information with anyone, I'm sure.
0: I don't know that it's.
1: And maybe they are. I mean, I'm hoping.
2: And it's so convenient. That's the thing. We do this every time.
1: Working on that.
0: Mm-hmm.
2: We do this every time with technology. It's so convenient. It's so beneficial. We get so much more done and accomplished and blah, blah, blah.
0: We're too used to
2: it. And before you know it, it runs everything.
0: Yep.
2: Yay. And we're comfortable with it at that point.
0: Speaking of technology, Chris, did you fix the app situation?
3: So currently, it looks like there's a DNS issue and a Spectrum issue. There's some internet issues in the world.
2: Spectrum internet.
0: Oh, it's Spectrum?
3: Spectrum is bigger than us. We've refreshed. Okay. I see Matthew something says, looks like there's a regional DNS issue.
0: So there you go.
3: It's not us.
0: Okay.
3: But we're trying our best to pinpoint where this issue is coming from.
0: Is AI trying to shut us down?
2: They don't like us talking about it?
3: I think that's what it is.
1: Control on Spectrum internet? What's the deal?
3: And you were going to talk about AI, so AI is trying to take us off the air.
0: That's probably what's happening.
2: That day will come.
0: It sure will.
1: It's going to begin with Spectrum.
0: All right, so John Thune sucks.
2: Yep, you got it.
0: We know that.
2: Yeah,
0: that's a fact.
2: I thought
0: it's a simple scientific fact.
2: Honestly, I thought that was the most appropriate way to title this clip.
0: Yeah, here he is talking about how much he sucks. Is that
4: fire the parliamentarian has to say that? You've been very clear as to why to say that.
0: Always
4: votes to pass. Why firing the parliamentarian would create problems here. But are you worried that if you don't do what the president wants, that
2: Trump's going after the parliamentarian?
4: Leadership or perhaps withdraw support?
2: Are you worried about making Trump mad?
5: That could happen.

0: Look, and you—it's a well-known fact around here. Sometimes, perhaps not fully grasped around the country, but anybody who follows this process closely knows that we don't have the votes. The only way that you could figure out a way to get the votes, and even in that case, the Save America Act didn't even get 50 votes last week on the floor.
1: We don't care about the votes.
0: But even if you confine it to just the
2: stop
0: two issues,
2: please, by all that is holy. Oh my gosh.
1: Yep,
2: there's a way around that, John. Everybody's told you about it. Mike Lee told you to do this, and you ignored it all. He could have done
3: that.
2: He could have done the speaking filibuster, where the Democrats would have to continue to speak nonstop, and you would have had to maybe go through. I don't think you would have, but it's possible you could have had to go through all of them. But eventually, that would have been long over by now, right?
1: Yeah.
2: It would have been over.
1: Mm-hmm.
2: And then you can do the simple majority vote after that happens, and he won't do it. And he won't even acknowledge it.
4: So just to clarify, titling the clip "John Thune on How Much He Sucks" was an accurate title.
2: Completely accurate.
3: Yeah.
2: Okay. Yes. In fact, it's not strong enough, frankly.
4: I'll work on that.
2: Yeah, okay. Then we have Jim Jordan, who's always good at hearings.
3: Oh, yeah.
2: He's Mr. Hearings.
3: He is Mr. Hearings.
2: But where is he the rest of the time?
3: He's working behind the scenes.
2: Talking about Act Blue here.
5: Your board chairman said Act Blue accepted up to 38 million contributions in 2024 that had the signs of foreign origin. How much fraud is too much fraud?
6: On the advice of counsel, I respectfully decline to answer the question pursuant to my Fifth Amendment rights under the Constitution.
5: How many foreign contributions did Act Blue accept?
6: On the advice of counsel.
1: Yep.
6: I respectfully decline to answer the question pursuant to my Fifth Amendment rights under the Constitution.
5: How much money did Act Blue accept from Russia?
6: On the advice of counsel, I respectfully decline.
2: All right. We got it. That's what she's going to do repeatedly, over and over and over.
4: Every question. Yep.
2: She doesn't look guilty at all.
4: No.
2: By doing that.
4: Regina.
2: And of course, that defeats the purpose of the Fifth Amendment, so you shouldn't look at it like that.
3: That's correct. You should not.
2: But Regina, it's almost impossible not to.
1: Mm-hmm.
2: Especially when it's Act Blue.
1: Yeah.
2: And they've got access to, what, $2 billion? $3 billion? What do they have in the war chest? Where's all that money coming from? We know they've made up donors. We know that one donor who doesn't even know about their donations has donated hundreds of times in some cases.
4: Oof. Okay, so just in the 2024 election cycle alone, $3.8 billion for Democratic candidates and causes.
2: Mm-hmm.
4: Let's see. Now, they had $68 million on their balance sheet recently, but since 2004, they have processed nearly $19 billion. My word.
2: That's impressive.
4: I mean, this is... You want to untangle something like USAID, I think Act Blue would honestly rival that.
3: As with all criminal cases, the defendants are presumed innocent.
2: Yes.
3: Unless and until proven guilty.
2: Thank you for
3: in
2: that
3: court.
2: Very
3: just so we're clear.
2: Timely reminder. Thank you, Jesse.
7: On the advice of counsel.
4: Regina Wallace Jones. What a winner.
2: Wow. Okay. That's great. What if public schools actually taught truth instead of avoiding it? 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
2: Last night, the Knicks won Game 4. They beat the Spurs 107-106. Pretty great game.
3: It was incredible. It was like the largest comeback in playoff history, I believe.
4: 29 points down.
2: Down by 29. Yeah.
4: 3 minutes left in the first half.
2: That's incredible.
4: They had a 96.7% probability that the Spurs would hang on and win that. The Falcons have been there, San Antonio.
2: Wow. So, after the game, Knicks fans took to the streets and burned down New York.
4: Wait, hold on. Is the series over? Are they celebrating a championship?
2: It's now 3-1.
4: Oh.
2: And already they're getting crazy.
18: What are you supposed to
2: out
18: do?
2: In the streets.
18: Stupid. What are you supposed to do when you win?
2: I guess the only thing you can do is to set cars on fire.
18: Yeah, thank you.
3: San Antonio did it when they won the championship.
2: I know. The Western Conference Finals, they did it.
3: The streets were on fire. With happiness, though.
2: With happiness.
3: There's a difference.
2: We're happily burning down the city.
3: That's right. There's a difference this time.
2: Yeah. So that's good.
3: They're cheering.
2: Yeah. So when you're burning buildings and overturning police vehicles, but you're doing it in a fun, happy way, it's okay.
3: It's okay then. It's fine. We're doing it for the championship.
2: I don't get it. I've been happy about certain things. I don't remember ever taking to the streets afterward.
3: And jumping up and down on cars?
2: Yeah. Not once.
3: Burn them?
2: Not once.
18: Wow. Not even on the mean streets?
2: Not even on the mean streets.
3: Scared to be out there. You're not going to do that on the mean streets. You get shot.
2: I remember when BYU won the national championship in 1984.
3: Oh, my gosh.
4: How'd you handle it?
2: By hugging my wife, I think. Okay. And that's about what I did then.
19: Oh, yeah. Well, that's lame.
2: Yeah.
19: That's
2: I didn't.
19: So lame.
2: I was so ridiculous when I was in my early 20s that I didn't go outside and overturn vehicles, nor did I set any fires at all. Kind of weird, right?
4: With Chris, that's boring. That's boring. Why would you?
2: It is.
3: If people were honking their horns or came outside.
4: Honestly, what's the point of having your team win if you're not going to just
2: if you're not going to burn down the city,
4: destroy everything? My word. Honestly, you call yourself a fan.
2: I know. I'm not. Whatever. I'm just not. Obviously not even a fan.
4: Nope.
2: So.
4: Nope.
3: I mean, even if you burned a bicycle or something.
2: Oh, something.
19: A piece of paper, like just burn
4: for a
19: something.
4: Time.
3: I like a statement.
2: Just too buttoned up there with our white shirts and ties.
4: Yeah, I know. Yeah.
2: Yeah.
4: You didn't break your name tag.
19: Yeah, these break your name tag.
4: This is more than human. More than humor for those.
2: Yeah.
3: On our clipboards.
2: There's nothing quite like it.
19: Really. Yeah. Right. Your tie. Just grab your tie and cut it in half. Do something.
2: Something destructive, right?
19: Please.
2: We won the national championship.
4: That
2: would something
4: be right. Awesome. Bunch of missionaries out there stepping on their name tags. Yeah, we're champions.
2: And rebels.
19: And rebels.
2: And rebels.
3: Rebels.
19: Yes.
2: Because they'd have to repent for stepping on the name tag.
4: That's all I'm saying. Okay.
2: Oh, man.
4: Well, speaking of sports, did you see they had the congressional baseball game last night?
2: Oh, yeah.
4: I love how they do that.
2: Yeah.
4: Cool.
2: We got to show you this catch from Eric Schmidt.
4: Eric Schmidt, senator from Missouri.
2: This is incredible.
4: It sure is, man. He's 50 years old doing this.
2: He sacrificed his body for this catch. Watch this.
20: Really a prime June night. That one struck to left field. And
2: look at that.
4: Oh,
2: wow.
4: Yeah.
20: Oh, what a great Eric play. Schmidt.
4: The replays are even
20: amazing
4: better,
20: catch
4: man.
20: Down the left field line.
2: Got a bloody nose from it. He smashed his face into the dirt.
20: Be proud of
2: jeez.
20: A play like that. Look at the nose.
2: Wow.
20: And he roughed himself up here a little bit when he
2: hit
20: the warning track on the side there. Now, I wonder if Marionette Miller Meeks, the team doctor, might have to come out.
4: Doing us 50-year-olds proud out there.
20: Look at this. He's doing it old school there, just wiping some dirt on it. He covered a lot of ground. Got high.
2: He did. Look at him. Look at that catch.
20: It's going to be a fair ball.
2: It's like a major league play right there.
4: Straight it is.
20: On the heel of the glove.
2: Wow.
20: Glance.
2: Guy's 50.
20: Uh-huh. Proud of a play like that. Worth every last replay. Tremendous.
4: That was awesome.
20: Gold glove.
2: Fantastic.
4: And Republicans have won 6 straight games against the Democrats.
2: Good.
4: No surprise there.
3: It's too bad.
4: 11-2 was your final score last night.
2: Yeah.
19: Thank
2: no kidding.
19: You.
2: 11-2 last night. Okay. The Republicans were wearing USA. Did the Democrats wear a sucks jersey?
3: The commies.
2: Because that's what they believe. Seriously. They definitely believe.
3: Yes.
2: And
3: that,
2: they played this for
3: night?
2: The Democrats when they went out
4: on
2: the field.
4: That was their national anthem during the game, bro.
2: Oh, yeah. Fun. Oh, man.
19: But I'm with Jeffy. If they worked that hard,
3: something
19: that really matters.
2: Yeah, it would be nice. It would be real nice.
3: I appreciate the catch. I do.
19: Do you?
2: Mm-hmm. Mm-hmm. But get something done.
3: Yeah.
2: Yeah.
19: Because if we would have got a hurt, we would have been down a congressperson.
2: There is that. So, okay. The other day, this was this yesterday? Or
19: Sunday.
2: Was it 2 days ago? When Bill Gates testified at Congress.
3: He testified yesterday.
2: He
3: right?
2: testified. This was about the Jeffrey Epstein stuff.
4: Yes.
2: And,
4: behind closed doors. And I don't know how much of this report you want.
2: But here's the report.
21: Well, Bill Gates has spent the better part of 4 hours in this hearing room behind me speaking with the House Oversight Committee about his relationship with Jeffrey Epstein. On his way in this morning, he refused to answer any questions from us. Mr. Gates, why did you meet with Jeffrey Epstein after his conviction? What did you guys talk about? Now, in his prepared opening statement to the committee, Gates says, quote, I never witnessed
2: vaccines.
21: Nor had any indication that Epstein was engaged in ongoing critical conduct. I have learned a significant lesson and am now far more careful about who I engage with, even in a limited capacity. Gates claims he met with Epstein 5 times across 2011 and 2012 to raise money for global health, but stopped engaging when it became clear that Epstein would not deliver money for his charity.
2: Right.
21: Democrats say Gates has told him today about other people in Epstein's orbit, which they say they want to continue discussing in this session.
22: Mr. Gates,
0: was aware that Jeffrey Epstein had been convicted and for a horrific crime and continued to interact with him to seek money for his foundation. And I think that, obviously, I think we would agree was a horrific judgment call.
21: Committee Chairman James Comer says he's going to ask Attorney Alan Dershowitz.
2: Guy's a pirate. What do you expect from him?
21: And also acting Attorney General Todd Blanche if there are any other Epstein documents.
2: The Pirate of the Silicon Valley. Wasn't that a movie or something?
5: Trying to figure out how the government failed, and this goes back several administrations, several attorney general. This has definitely been a failure in justice.
4: They were being blackmailed too.
21: Now, Democrats say that Gates says he was never introduced to any underage girls, and that Epstein had a habit of writing emails that were untrue.
2: God,
3: there you go.
4: I can't tell you how many emails that I draft about Jeffy over here
2: that aren't true.
4: That aren't true.
2: Well, yeah.
4: That probably are. Anyway, no, I mean, because that's what you do.
2: That's what you do.
4: Let me just make up something here and just send it in here.
2: Yeah.
4: Come on.
2: I mean, it's not illegal for him to seek money from Jeffrey Epstein after his conviction. But it is illegal if he was involved in, you know, the whole trafficking of young girls going out to the island and all that.
3: No.
2: And he said no, so... He must not have, right? He wouldn't say that if it weren't true. Yeah.
22: This is Pat Gray, Unleashed.
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14: Sometimes life is wonderful, and sometimes it's not. Cherish the good, but always be prepared for life's challenges.
2: This is a really sad story. Jason Whitlock's former sidekick, Uncle Jimmy, was murdered in his driveway the other night.
3: Yeah, so very sad.
2: Really sad. Three 18-year-olds have been arrested for the crime. I don't know that they are aware of a motive.
3: So they said it's an ongoing investigation, so, you know, we'll tell you more that we know, you know. But he was 64 and just shot in his front of his house.
2: Dang
3: police
2: it.
3: Said they showed up and, you know, but took him to the hospital, but were unable to save him.
2: Mm.
3: Really sad.
2: Very sad.
3: Yeah. Very sad. And I liked Uncle Jimmy. He was funny.
2: Where is the black community on that?
3: No, that's a good question, Pat.
2: Silent, it seems. Silent. But the murderer in Frisco is the victim.
3: Yes.
2: Now,
3: yes,
2: sir. We know that. We know that. So that's good to understand that Carmelo Anthony isn't the perpetrator of a murder. He's the victim of killing someone.
19: Racism in America.
2: Yeah.
19: Man. No black jurors in the jury pool.
3: Thank you.
2: It was not all white, though. So when you hear that, just know, no, it wasn't all white. There were Asians. There were Hispanics.
19: But I'll go back to my question. Were there any blacks?
2: There were no blacks, on the jury.
19: Racism in America.
3: I know.
2: And, case closed.
3: And they, you know, everybody forgets that the defense got to choose, too.
2: Yeah.
3: It wasn't like the prosecution just said, hey, this is our jury.
2: Yeah, you can't. Yeah, the prosecution can't do that.
3: Right.
2: That's not our system. That's not how it works.
3: That is not how it works.
19: So you're telling me that the prosecution can't come in and say, all right, we got all these white people, and they're going to be the jury.
3: Nope.
2: So you might want to get pissed at the defense attorney.
19: They didn't do their job? Is that what you say?
2: That's what I'm saying.
3: They didn't do it good enough.
2: Apparently.
19: Yeah. And what's the process for getting the jury? What's that name, Jeffy?
3: Voir dire or void? What is it, voir dire?
19: Yeah, that's what you told me last time.
2: Nailed it.
19: Yeah.
2: Way to go.
3: Yeah, thank you.
2: That was great.
19: So quick last time we had the discussion. I thought you were going to be as quick.
2: Yeah.
3: Voir dire.
2: So the Biden's going public with all of their controversies lately is really pissing off Democrats. Have you noticed that?
3: Yeah.
2: They're not pleased about Hunter going out and speaking to, like, Candace, for one thing. He of course, went on Candace's podcast to talk about his extensive experience with drugs and alcohol addiction. Talked about his infamous laptop, talked about cocaine in the White House, and a lot more. And apparently, Democrats aren't super happy about that. But it was an amicable interview. She was incredibly... Candace was apologetic. She apologized. She thanked him multiple times for coming in. And she apologized for making fun of him at the worst moment of his life.
3: Yeah, we can't have that.
2: Seriously? Candace Owens apologizes to Hunter Biden for mocking him during the worst moment of his life. But she's been relentlessly bashing Erica Kirk.
4: Yeah.
2: After her husband was brutally murdered in front of the entire world, making her a single mom with small children to raise without her husband. Some might say that's the worst moment of her life.
3: I was just going to say that's the worst moment of her life.
2: Has the mocking stopped? No. Is there an apology forthcoming? It doesn't seem like it, does it?
3: No, it does not.
2: She doesn't give a rat's anus about attacking people at the worst moment of their life. But... okay, the Democrats have Hunter running around babbling nonsense right now to anybody who will listen. But also, the heinous Lady McBiden, Dr. Jill, writing that book that contradicts reality, that's upset the Democrats because she's talking about him having a stroke and then continued to push him toward the presidency the whole time. And then Joe Biden comes out. And he's talking about the book he's got coming out in September. This is the last thing in the world they need. They just want the Bidens to go away.
3: And they're not going to.
2: How can we start to miss you if you won't even go away? And I think they'd like to miss them.
3: Absolutely.
2: So I love it. I love it.
3: Personally, I would like to miss them as well.
2: Yes, I would too, actually. But this is great because it causes that contention in the Democrat Party.
3: No doubt.
2: Which is now the Communist USA Party, essentially. And so, yeah, thank you.
3: Yeah, it is. Yeah, they played this last night at the
2: ball game. Right, at the baseball game to come out. Democrats came out to this.
3: Democrat baseball team. Taking them out.
2: So stirring. Candace also told some supporters to go to Russia.
1: I encourage literally every person in the world to visit Russia. Mm-hmm. Apply for a visa. You actually are allowed to do that, Dana. Go see the Kremlin Museum. You will be spiritually moved by Russia. Everything, and I mean everything that we have been told about Russia is a lie.
2: Okay? Oh my gosh.
1: So when Tucker Carlson was going around looking at the grocery stores, that was not propaganda. That is real. Like I said, an entire Catholic family moved there from Iowa. And I asked them blankly, is this just in Moscow? They live an hour and a half outside. No. They said one of the most amazing things is how cheap the food is, how healthy the food is at every place is like Whole Foods. They particularly pointed out the grocery stores. But I don't want you to take it from me. I don't want you to take it from Tucker Carlson. I want you to go for yourself. I want you to use your own eyes. And I want you to believe your own eyes.
2: And nobody's going to. So she knows that. No, who's going to? Okay, I'm going to book a flight to Russia
6: now.
2: Just
6: apply for the visa, like she said.
2: Jeffy, is that what you're thinking? I'm going to go to Russia now because Candace said book a flight, apply for a visa, and go to Russia.
3: Yeah, it's funny you
2: go
3: say
2: to
3: that.
2: The grocery store and see how wonderful they are. Is that what you're thinking right now in your head?
3: It's funny you say that, Jeffy.
2: Did you think that was actually you speaking?
3: Yeah,
2: I thought so too for a minute, but no.
3: Damn AI. anyway, the people from Iowa, didn't they get rushed, pushed out because of some... wasn't that the people... oh, that was from Kentucky. There was a family that had a problem with the adoption of the kids or whatever. And then the U.S. was not allowing them to keep them or something, so they just all went.
2: I don't know that I'm familiar with it.
3: Yeah, okay.
2: With the Russian, the American Russians. I don't.
3: Yeah, I'm not. Okay. Anyway.
2: She talks about one family. I mean, maybe there's two. I don't know. How many American families have picked up and moved to Russia?
3: Not many.
2: Because that's not a dream most of us
3: it
2: share.
3: It is not, but this is a good ad for Russia Today to do that.
2: Yeah.
3: And I like the little thing she has on her desk. Is that one of those things that have like the Russian 8 million little dolls in them? Is that not a Russian thing?
2: Oh.
3: Yeah.
2: That's adorable.
3: It is adorable.
2: Isn't that great? Was that a present from Vladimir?
3: I don't know. She take one out every day, so it has different sizes. It's just so darn cute. Yeah.
2: So great.
18: I asked Grok, is there a family that moved from Iowa to Russia?
2: Yeah.
18: Grok says no.
2: Oh, really?
3: So he's just lying.
18: He says, no, there's no well-known family from Iowa that moved to Russia. The prominent recent story is the Huffman family from Texas.
2: Okay.
18: They moved to Russia in 2025 and decided wanting to escape the woke culture, LGBTQ plus influences in school and seek more traditional values.
2: Okay, that's a family from Texas.
18: That's from Texas.
3: And that family.
2: And they went because it's, I don't know, they don't treat LGBTQ real well in Russia, right? That's like illegal or something to be. Isn't it? Wasn't there a big controversy about what Russians were doing with the gay community?
3: Right, because we made the joke. We made a couple jokes about the guy needed to stay on the first floor so he wasn't pushed off the second floor.
2: Yeah.
3: I don't know.
4: Yeah, I mean, it's heavily suppressed.
2: Yeah.
4: LGBTQ plus community.
2: Okay.
4: Let's see.
18: It says here it's been legal since 1993.
2: Oh, okay.
18: To have same-sex relations.
3: Yeah.
2: Oh, all right.
4: Severe fines or long-term imprisonment for publicly displaying rainbow symbols or advocacy or providing support.
18: Okay.
2: Okay.
3: I'm now reconsidering my move.
2: I know. Oh, man. Meanwhile, we have to celebrate their sexuality here.
3: Yeah.
2: We have to join them in their celebration.
18: You got to be kidding, Pat. If you don't, you're a bigot.
2: Yeah.
3: Oh, my friend, you should see the Texas judge from Travis County, Denise Hernandez.
4: Oh, cool.
2: Oh, well, we'll play that in a second because I want to get through. Well, Candace, let's get through Candace first and then we'll go to that.
3: Candace, sorry.
2: Here's the rest.
3: More of her.
7: To go for yourself, I want you to use your own eyes, and I want you to believe your own eyes. My takeaway from visiting Russia is that
3: we're over here.
7: It is our society that is on the decline, not theirs.
2: It.
7: Russia, like I said, has not been communist in over 30 years. What about us? Pornography, welfareism, nonstop war, debt.
2: Nonstop
7: people
2: war.
7: Telling us that this is freedom.
2: Are you serious?
7: Right? This is great. This
2: stop
7: is this
2: for
7: is
2: a sec.
7: You being.
2: Hello. They've been at war for 4 years with their neighbor Ukraine. What are you talking about? Nonstop war. Shut up.
4: Who's writing her script?
2: Gosh.
4: And have they turned into a newscast at all in the last 4 years?
2: Wow. Jeez. Do we have issues? Yes. Yeah, we do, and we've talked about this before. It comes with freedom. We're going to have some issues.
3: Yeah.
2: They don't have the freedom we have here. They don't have it. And so some of the problems are oppressed. You might notice that Yugoslavia is now broken up into, what is it, 4-5 states instead of just one now. You've got, you got Inagada-Davida, Herzegovina. You've got Serbia. You've got Croatia. You've got all these different factions. They were Yugoslavia for a long time because of oppression from the Soviet Union. They kept them down. Second they left, everybody broke up the way they wanted to the whole time. Yeah, it'll create some issues. But... the alternative is the iron fist of communism. Is that what you want? I don't. This is, she's incredible. What has happened here?
18: But what about their grocery stores?
2: Oh, the grocery stores are beautiful.
18: And the crime?
2: And it's non-existent.
18: And the gay stuff?
2: Hardly at all.
18: And I heard that they're the most Christian nation.
2: Most Christian nation in the world.
3: Ever.
2: Right? More Christian than the Vatican. Longs for their kind of Christianity.
18: Yes.
2: So that's great.
18: I think she had more, Pat.
2: She did have more.
3: Amazing.
2: Let's hear the rest.
7: This is you being free. You wouldn't want to live in Russia. That's the boogeyman syndrome.
1: Right? They're comparing it to something that you've never seen.
2: Mm-hmm.
1: So that you don't, I don't know, riot in the streets. Demanding change. Recognizing that we are actually being stolen from. Our inheritance is being stolen from. And these people are growing increasingly dangerous in their demands. Increasingly communist in our demands. They want to control our words, to control our thoughts, to punish us. Tagging the U.S. Treasury. They want me to go to prison for going to Russia on a family vacation.
2: Who does? A family vacation?
1: You will know them by their fruits.
2: Yes, Comrade Candace, thank you. Thank you for that, because you've opened all our eyes. That's unbelievable.
18: That family vacation, Pat. She
2: heaven help us.
18: Fishing.
2: She just wanted to go fishing.
18: Yeah, that's it.
2: Who doesn't? Everybody knows Russia is a fishing hotspot on the entire globe.
3: So sick of these forever wars. United States is in.
2: At least when you go to Russia, you don't have to worry about the forever
18: wars.
2: With a million people dead. So that's the good thing. Did you stop by and ask families about that?
3: I just drive by.
2: Yeah.
3: In the motorcade.
18: Right. And I don't know if I remember correctly, while she was there in St. Petersburg, Russia, there was a drone that hit St. Petersburg, Russia.
3: Right.
2: Yeah. Yep. Yeah, but that's Ukraine's fault.
18: Oh.
2: You know, that's the terrible, oppressive regime in Ukraine.
18: That is Ukraine.
2: Which, by the way, I'm no fan of. I am not a fan of the Ukrainians. But I'm certainly not a fan of Russia's government, Vladimir Putin, who's been there, by the way, since, 1998 or something? Yeah. How long's he been?
4: Mm-hmm. 99.
2: I mean, it's 27 years now.
3: People love them.
2: They love them.
3: They haven't had communism in all those years. They love them.
2: They elect him over and over. Now, he's the only person on the ballot.
3: Well, what are you going to do?
2: You're going to vote yes for him, right? Because you love him. You love him.
3: He's made the country great.
2: And if you don't love him, stay away from windows. Yeah. That's all you have to do. It's not a big deal. If you don't love Vlad, you just stay away from windows.
3: They're on the first floor.
2: Because a lot of people.
3: It makes it harder for them.
2: There's something about the equilibrium of people who don't like Vladimir Putin.
18: They lose it.
2: Yeah, they fall over a lot.
18: Wow.
2: And so anytime they go near a window, they fall out of it.
3: That's got to be a Russian thing.
2: It's weird. Yeah. It's a Russian
18: interesting
2: thing.
18: Interesting how most of the people also live on penthouses on top of the buildings.
2: Mm-hmm.
18: And they just fall.
3: Weird.
2: And sometimes they don't even have to be in Russia at the time.
18: No, they don't.
2: It might be in France or England.
3: That's Russia.
18: I think it's in Russia. It's in their DNA.
2: Okay. Huh. So that's weird.
3: That is.
18: But you can go to Russia for vacation.
2: But these forever 3-month wars that we're fighting right now.
3: Right.
2: As opposed to the peace and love and harmony in Russia. It's, I don't know. I don't know what to tell you. Go there and see it for yourself. All right? That's all I can tell you.
18: And then you're
2: tired
18: station,
2: of talking about
3: that's
2: it.
3: That's incredible.
2: It's
3: absolutely
2: mind-boggling. Wow.
18: And Russia today is running that. I just saw it. They ran that segment.
3: Oh, why wouldn't you? Why wouldn't
2: they ran that
18: they
2: segment?
18: They ran that segment.
2: Oh, wow. The whole thing?
18: I'm
3: sure she signed over her rights for them to air the show.
18: Well, remember, Pat talked about it a couple of days ago.
2: Sure.
18: The minister of something partners.
2: Right.
18: Partnered with Candace.
2: So she's official Russian propaganda now.
18: That's what I got out of that.
3: I got to tell you, I'm thinking about a vacation.
2: Are you now? Where are you going to go?
3: I'm thinking about Russia.
2: Are you really?
3: Yeah.
2: What? Oh, wow.
3: Thinking about St. Petersburg.
2: Because it's the fishing capital of the world.
3: Because I've lived in St. Petersburg, United States.
18: Yeah.
3: I want to listen.
2: That must be the sister city of St. Petersburg, Florida. Okay.
4: How long have you been thinking about this vacation?
3: Just the last couple of minutes.
2: Really?
3: Yeah.
2: Really?
3: Yeah.
2: Oh, wow.
4: That's kind of fun.
2: So it hasn't been a lifelong dream.
4: I'm glad we were here for that moment. That's kind of
2: that's fun.
4: Ironic.
18: And we know you are a soldier in the Lord's army, so going
2: so you're
18: to
2: love
18: yes.
2: the most Christian place on earth.
3: Thank you.
2: Right?
3: Thank you. They're going to know how much of a soldier I am.
2: Okay. Huh. You should stop by and see Alexander Dugin.
18: Please do.
2: Vladimir Putin.
3: I've got my own army.
2: What if they invite you to speak at a conference really impromptu, like, hey, you want to speak at this giant conference we have every year?
3: Yeah, if you're there.
2: Yeah.
3: If I'm
2: as long
3: there.
2: As you're there fishing anyway, you might as well stop by the conference, say hi, talk to people.
3: You want to be on a panel?
2: Give us speech.
18: Oh, you do want to be on a panel. Got it. Okay.
2: Okay.
3: Okay.
2: All right. Well, I can understand it. I mean, it's your vacation,
18: bro.
2: So clean and crime-free. Right. And, you know, the grocery stores are... Our grocery stores, there's almost nothing in them.
18: And they're
2: when you go into our stores,
3: and they're filthy.
2: They're filthy, dirty, they're empty, there's nothing on the shelf. You're thinking, when can I get some meat? Can I get a box of cereal?
18: Just milk.
2: There's nothing here.
3: People are standing in line outside of grocery stores.
18: The food prices are just out of the wazoo.
2: Yeah. Yeah. Well, our president said he likes inflation, so... Obviously.
18: You got to let that go.
2: I know.
18: You got to let that go. You got to let that whole debt thing go.
2: I know.
3: Yeah, but
2: I know. I'm trying.
18: Let it go.
2: I'm working on it. All right. So the Texas judge.
3: Oh, yeah.
2: Denise Hernandez came up.
3: Now, she came up because I saw a headline that said she delivers a Braveheart-esque.
2: I saw that same headline. What?
3: And I thought,
2: So this is Braveheart-like.
8: Yes.
3: Because
2: that's the only way to describe this.
3: The pride flag in Travis County.
2: Here we go.
9: My name's Denise Hernandez, and I am your proud, openly gay judge of County Court of Law Number 6.
8: Hernandez.
2: Okay.
8: Hernandez.
9: And in Travis County, we have this tradition. We gather in community, and we raise our pride flag as an act of solidarity, as a way of showing that we all belong, that we are a community, we are a familia, and we take care of each other. Because pride is so much more than a flag and a parade.
2: Mm-hmm.
9: It is about all of us showing up together to take care of each other.
3: Yeah.
9: That's what it's about. I'm so proud to be a part of Travis County, where we make this commitment. Every year, we do this together.
2: Good.
9: It doesn't matter what's happening at
2: the
9: state level or at the federal level. We show up here, and we raise that flag every year.
3: That's the new flag, too, the progressive one.
9: They may try to take away our sidewalks.
2: Oh, jeez. Wait, you have sidewaks?
9: They will never take away... Take away.
2: Pause it for a sec. There are sidewalks based on sexuality now that they get to have? Huh. That's interesting. Their sidewalks.
3: There's not enough of them because they're getting taken away. What's happening?
2: The man holding him down.
3: Thank you.
2: How many sidewalks do we have as heterosexuals?
3: All of them. Represent you and your sexuality, Whitey.
2: No, they don't represent any sexuality whatsoever. They're just sidewalks. That's all they are.
8: Oh, you're saying that when you're walking on the sidewalk, you're not thinking.
2: I'm not thinking, man, I am super hetero right now. Yeah. I am so hetero. I'm not thinking that.
18: Then you're doing it wrong, bro. You got to
2: really?
18: Check it.
3: If you see someone that you think is gay, don't you say, I am hetero, man. Get back.
2: I don't. I haven't. Like but if I want to show my pride, maybe I should. I don't know. I don't know. Yeah.
3: Excuse me. Gay man.
2: Are you a proud gay person? I am a proud hetero man.
18: Yes, that's how you're supposed to walk.
3: Yeah, you have
18: in
3: to.
18: Travis County.
2: Okay.
18: Texas.
2: All right. So,
18: especially in Travis County.
3: I mean, let's hear the don't just brave ask. So, I mean, it's Oscar worthy.
2: You're right.
9: Is that we show up not just in action like events like this, but in policy. Way before marriage equality passed in the Supreme Court, the Travis County government was honoring domestic partnerships, allowing partners to have benefits.
3: Always been a fan.
9: That's why I moved here to Travis County, so that I could have a family with my wife that was supported with health insurance, that was supported by a government system. It's important that we elect officials who are willing to be loud and proud for our LGBTQ plus community, for our trans community, for our trans youth.
2: Jeez.
9: We all deserve to show up authentically in our truth. We all deserve to live freedom.
4: Raise the sex flag.
9: Where we aren't afraid to be torn down for our sexual orientation, our gender expression.
2: Nobody's tearing them down anymore. Yeah. Nobody's tearing them down anymore. That doesn't happen.
3: She's getting ready to raise her fiance.
2: Yeah, I don't care.
3: Okay.
2: I don't care. So, is she going to scream freedom at the end? Freedom!
3: Yeah.
9: Out of the way, Travis County Judge.
3: I am hetero man.
4: She's pissed at governments that don't line up with her worldview,
2: yeah.
4: But yet she ran to that spot specifically because she found a government that
2: because of her worldview.
3: Yeah.
4: Congratulations, you found a place.
2: Okay.
4: I just don't know that we need to raise your sex flag.
0: Why are you gay?
4: Wow. Okay.
2: Strange. What a world.
3: It's incredible. I love it.
2: Wow.
4: You love it?
3: I love it.
2: I love it.
4: What's your favorite part about the world?
3: Hetero man.
10: Thank you. It's hetero man.
2: Wow. Man. You're proud? Are you proud?
3: I am proud.
2: You can't be. You can't be. You're a bigot if you're proud as a heterosexual.
3: No.
2: That's bigotry. That's, I don't know, racist.
10: Thank you.
2: Because only white people, I guess, are hetero now. I don't know. I don't know how that works.
10: Have you seen TV right now, Pat Gray?
2: I have seen TV.
4: Quite naive citizen.
3: There is no show on TV. Hetero man.
2: There should be, though.
15: This is Pat Gray Unleashed.
16: So it's been a wild few years from what seemed like a lot of energy in Trump's 2024 victory to whatever we find ourselves in today. It seems like the right is splintering, and wanted to talk through this phenomenon with Scott Greer, who's just written a book, White-Pilled, about the rise of Trump and the online right. But I guess have events left you white-pilled, meaning optimistic, or do you think something else under the surface is happening that leaves you more pessimistic?
17: No, I'm still white-pilled, especially with compared what I've witnessed in my time in politics. I've been involved in politics formally for 13 years, and what I witness on a daily basis gives me a lot of optimism, not just about the country. I mean, it's not even just things going on in politics, but I think in the country itself, that we have a lot of progress going on that we wouldn't have even expected under the Obama administration, and certainly not under peak woke. The type of open, frank conversations we're able to have on the right, on immigration, on race, and a whole host of other issues dealing with the identity and nationhood is things we would have never had in the past. And those carry on forward. And now we have GOP politicians, when they want to seem right wing, they don't talk about abortion. They don't talk about gun rights. They don't talk about gay marriage. They talk about immigration restriction. You know, we witnessed that with last month, you know, Ron DeSantis endorsing Andy Ogle's bill to repeal the Hart-Celler Act. You know, this would have been something that they wouldn't even talked about 13 years ago. They would have talked about how awesome the Hart-Celler Act is 13 years ago. And 13 years ago, you know, they were trying to pass an amnesty. Now, when GOP politicians want to look right wing or based, they champion this. That's not to say that they're going to pass it tomorrow. There's still a lot of things that need to be done and a lot of things that we need to move forward on. But I think even with the setbacks we're seeing on the right and in politics, we're in a much better place today for advancing nationalist, genuine right-wing ideas than we were in the past. And conservatism itself has been transformed over the last 13 years, over the last 20 years, and it's largely due to Trump. So mostly white pill, but you know, there's a lot of silliness to come along with it, but that comes with the territory. You know, not everything's going to be perfect. Politics is, you know, you're in the arena. It's a bit of a blood sport. You've got all these types all vying for power, all vying for visibility, and interesting things come to the fore in the arena.
20: Yeah. I mean, you know, I'm sitting here thinking about, for example, this story that came out from Wired the other day about the Office of Remigration and the State Department. The idea that the State Department has an Office of Remigration where they are sort of actively pursuing a policy agenda that would have been some kind of like online right-wing fever dream 10 years ago really does indicate just how far along we've come on some of these central questions. Now, nonetheless, and Actually, I should hold this up, Scott. I have the publisher's copy of your wonderful book, White Pill, available now for pre-order at passage.press. Please go order that now. And you warn in this book, you seem to anticipate as you were writing it, that some of this fracturing would invariably happen. And some of these factions that you identify in the book that we're going to start sort of, we might start see splintering on the right, were the kind of latecomers to this party, like the podcast bros. You have a term in there, the ICP, the insane clown party. And so it was always this kind of loose coalition. It wasn't so much ideologically driven, at least these factions of it. There's also this big libertarian faction that kind of grafted on to the MAGA right, you know, in the last few years. There's the Joe Rogans of the world, et cetera. So can you walk us through maybe what some of these other like parts of the coalition are? What you saw ahead of time in terms of where it might splinter and how you might diagnose sort of the problem with at least some of these less ideologically motivated factions, for example, the podcast bros.
17: Well, it depends on which coalition we would be discussing. I mean, if going back to the old MAGA coalition, you know, the elements of it was just, you know, ordinary Republican voters and that's pretty much it. You know, only had some online voices supporting him. You had Breitbart supporting Trump.
20: Yeah.
17: You had Ann Coulter supporting Trump. But there was very minimal support for Trump among traditional conservative commentators. And it wasn't so much faction, you know, ideological factions that came around to support him. There's a lot of these talk of trying to situate it among certain ideological factions as there is, like, you know, you've got the libertarians, you got paleocons, you got the alt-right, you've got, I guess, normie Republicans. That might not

0: witnessing a lot of the fracturing now. They're like, oh, you've lost the online libertarians. How are you going to win them back? It's like, you know, this hasn't been a very important part to Republican yeah. coalition politics, and it doesn't have that much of an impact on ordinary voters. You know, the real coalition that you have in terms of voters is something different. But in terms of the ideological coalition of people who were out there promoting Trump or right-wing causes and commentary, you could envision some of these factions being there. And we'll start off probably with more with 2024 with that coalition. You had the broadcasters, who most of them you would say are cultural libertarian. You know, a lot of their views don't make sense. I think like Andrew Schultz will sometimes be a libertarian, sometimes he'll be a socialist. That's especially true for Joe Rogan. You know, Joe Rogan's fawning over James Tallarico, which you're like, he's gone from Bernie, or he went from Ron Paul to Bernie to Trump to James Tallarico. You know, that's quite an ideological evolution. So you can't really see too much of their ideology besides they don't like woke. They like to be left alone, and sometimes they can be taken in by a charismatic politician. And they're generally anti-establishment. Mm-hmm. And I think this represented a lot of the youth vote that came out for Trump and helped him win in 2024. You also have the traditional conservative base. You've got the Tea Party types. You've got pro-lifers. You've got the gun rights people. A lot of these elements weren't that fond of Trump in 2016, and they were some of his most fervent opponents in the 2016 race and even in his first term. But a lot of these people came around to him in 2024, well, except for pro-lifers. They were still demanding you not vote for Trump and up until the very last weeks in the election. And then you had the what would we call is the online right in the book. And the online right has developed a lot over time. You know, initially it would be what we would call the alt-right. But the alt-right wasn't exactly a coherent whole. You know, you've got all these different elements that don't fit into mainstream politics and are further to the right of mainstream conservatism and are engaged in a lot of different ideas that mainstream conservatives won't touch. So you've got white nationalists, you've got neo-reactionaries, you've got anarcho-capitalists, you've got people that I'm not even quite sure what they are. Maybe they're trying to bring the Habsburg Empire back. I don't know.
1: Archaeo-futurists.
0: Okay. They had a lot of different things that, you know, it's like five internet nerds trying to replay their favorite role, their favorite strategy game in real life, which didn't work. But that began to develop over time. Is this was like the only faction that if you went on the internet, they would be supporting Trump. You know, you besides going to Breitbart. Because the rest of the conservatives on Twitter were treating Trump like the worst tyrant ever. They were having a meltdown every day. It was like Trump kept running over their dog and backing over the dog every day of the week, and they would just get that mad. So the only way you would interact with pro-Trump people would be from the alt-right at the time.
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4: I wonder if we could separate things out, though. I wonder often, and especially with Trump, with this recent Massey primary, and with the online political world, the podcast world, separating out causation. And it seems like actually Trump is the cause. Trump is the person who independently, you know, Trump was not following like obscure anonymous Twitter accounts and getting his idea. Trump has always been kind of unorthodox person on the right since he first stepped on stage, which was restrict immigration, tariffs and protectionist trade policy, and other kind of build the wall was kind of his trio of policies from the beginning. I often wonder how much the online personalities that are engaged in this, like, let's say, soap opera in this online world, seek to take credit for causation when, in fact, they're actually riding the wave that Trump had built. And how much of this, like, Thomas Massey gambled on this. He says, I'm going to win because I'm going to cater to the online right, and then gets absolutely destroyed in a primary that he had previously won by, you know, 80 points. Do we spend too much time thinking about this? Does this stuff really matter? Or are these ephemeral kind of pseudo forces in our political life that take up attention in the same way that people might watch, you know, Days of Our Lives?
5: Well, some of that might be the case. If I said, no, it doesn't matter at all, I would just like throw my book away. I mean, Lomas might shoot me over my book, but I would
4: strongly disagree
5: because it definitely matters. Yeah. I think when you look into the alt-right's relationship with Trump in 2015 and 2016, they were more riding the wave than them creating the wave that then Trump rode in to the White House. But they did have a serious effect because the only people providing memes and online support for Trump, and this was in the primary, this was the only area where you could find support for Trump outside of like Fox News comment sections. I'm not even sure if Fox News had the comment section, but, you know, the other conservative media outlets had this. You know, Breitbart was also one of the few. You know, these are the only people pushing out a pro-Trump agenda and a pro-Trump message to the public. were they, you know, the key deciding factor in the election? I wouldn't say that, but they did have some degree of influence. The influence is overstated because a lot of the alt-right is like, actually, we have the base of supporters, not Trump. We're going to go do our own thing. And they got less than 1,000 people, I think only 500 people to show up in Charlottesville. So that's not a mass movement. And that was practically everyone involved in the alt-right at the time. So they were not, they fell for this error that they could build a mass movement independent of Trump. That was not the case. But at the same time, during Trump's administration, Tucker Carlson became the voice of the base and the voice pushing Trump to the right. Because otherwise, you'd have just been hearing Sean Hannity give him, you know, do the same conservative crap we've been doing for years. You know, have some tax cuts. How about you do an amnesty? That sounds smart. But Tucker was pushing this in a more coherent direction and making Trump try to go to the right and the rest of the Republican Party. Because, you know, there are some Republicans who are trying to push criminal justice reforms and other bad ideas and amnesties. Sure. Yep. And Tucker would call them out. And, you know, when he had the primetime slot on Fox, they had to listen, and they would come on there and apologize to Tucker. There was a famous moment where Ted Cruz had to go on Tucker's program to apologize for calling J6ers terrorists.
6: I wasn't saying that the thousands of peaceful protesters supporting Donald Trump are somehow terrorists. I wasn't saying the millions of patriots across the country supporting President Trump are terrorists, and that's what a lot of people have misunderstood
7: that
6: comment.
7: Wait a second, but even your wait, but hold on. What you just said doesn't make sense. So if somebody assaults a cop, he should be charged and go to jail. I couldn't agree more. We have said that for years. But that person's still not a terrorist. How many people have been charged with terrorism on January 6th? Like, why'd you use that word? You're playing into the other side's characterization that, as Joe Kent just explained, allows them to define an entire population as foreign combatants. And you know that. So why'd you do it?
6: But I agree. It was a mistake to use the word yesterday.
5: Right. So he had a tremendous power over the party and the movement. And even, you know, as a collective whole, the podcasters and influencers, they definitely helped Trump win in 2024 because the online space, unlike it was in 2016, where it was only the alt-right that was being pro-Trump in a sea of leftism, the new online environment and social media was much more right-wing, thanks to Elon taking over X and allowing more free speech to, you know, once again have a hold of the place. They were able to get out a message and a right-wing message, and that did play a key role in the 2024 election, probably more so than in 2016, but it wasn't all online right. A lot of people's views online were closer to the broadcasters than the far-right reactionaries.
8: Yeah, I think, moreover, even in Tucker's case, as he was sort of driving the narrative for the MAGA base, it would be like a common practice, you know, you'd watch Tucker's monologue every night, at least in part written by Blake Neff, who not incidentally became the writer for Charlie Kirk. OK, so there's a key node there who, and Blake is a kind of creature of the online right. And also, you know, you'd watch the Tucker monologues and everybody like in this circle of Twitter, it's like, oh, pointing that that's the thing I just wrote about yesterday. Like they clearly lifted from, you know, this tweet that, you know, this person had or this mutual had. So a lot of these ideas were percolating up to Tucker. And that's not to say that Tucker was just the spokesperson for him. He was also a part of this and like understood the emotional register through which to express these messages. But it was a kind of percolation up from the online right. So there, the online part of it is real. There is a question of how real or how significant. But I also, okay, I'm going to make a statement about the book as I see it. And of course, I've read it closely. And it's something like that, that it's not a book about Trump or Trumpism per se. The thesis goes something like this. After the Cold War, the right loses its organizing principle. Okay, its organizing principle was fighting the commies. You win. And now what? The right doesn't know. And it kind of goes toward this Paul Ryan Mitt Romneyism, kind of Chamber of Commerce, you know, Republicanism. And there's this increasingly huge gap, this gulf opening up between the GOP establishment, the GOP elite on the one hand, and this sort of everyday American red meat base on the other hand. And there's a question of like, what is going to eventually fill this gap? That becomes highly pressurized during the Obama years, which was this massive failure. And people tend to talk about the Obama years as a failure from like an economic perspective. And there's talk about the recession and Occupy Wall Street. But Scott, what your book points out, that there's a lot else happening on the cultural side and, you know, in terms of race relations and LGBTQ stuff in the kind of early season of woke. And you are looking, everybody's like looking for who is going to fill this vacuum between the GOP establishment and its base. And you have like the Tea Party maybe, but that's kind of misses for reasons we can talk about. And you get this online ferment, this like weird collection of youngish people like millennials who are starting to inject these messages into the discourse around immigration, around race, et cetera, around identity, that at some point, Trump, just as a creature of good political instinct, realizes is the future, realizes there's energy there, not because he's sort of taking this directly from the online right, but because he simultaneously comes to these same conclusions on his own. Okay, that's sort of my thesis. Do you agree that that's what's going on? And then B, how would you characterize this gulf that opened up between the GOP establishment on the one hand and the base on the other hand?
5: Yeah, no, I'd agree with that assessment. I think what opened up is that the GOP establishment was on the complete opposite end on immigration with the base. Yeah. And Trump recognized that. Trump recognized that the entire establishment in their autopsy decided that the best way forward for the party was amnesty. And even though they overlooked the fact that the candidate they picked in 2012, despite Mitt Romney being Mr. Moderate, he was the best on immigration in 2012. And even in 2008, if you exclude Tom Tancredo and a few of the people who were like getting 1%, but he was the only major candidate who was pretty good on immigration. And in 2012, he was pretty much the only candidate that was good on immigration. You know, Ron Paul at the time was warning that we need to stop a border wall because it's going to keep Americans in America. We're apparently going to be fleeing to Mexico. I don't know why, but apparently that was Ron Paul's theory in 2012. So, you know, this only Trump recognizes. Trump was also recognizing that a lot of people were upset about the birth certificate. You know, there wasn't much there, but this is an issue that the base was caring about. And, you know, they were really upset about Obama, and Republicans couldn't figure out how to channel this anger. So he went to like, well, we'll try out the birth certificate. Obviously, that didn't go anywhere. But he then figured out a much more pertinent issue, that there was massive establishment failure of both parties to address, and that both parties thought their solution was to increase immigration and then legalize all the illegal aliens here. And then Trump took a different stance, won the primary and won the White House on this. And he also had a combative edge, is that the rest of the conservatives were like, we've got to be friendlier. We've got to work with liberals. That's what they want. They want a nicer, friendlier party. They want republicanism with a human face, because apparently Republicans did not have a human face before, or conservatism with a human face. And then Trump decided different, that they wanted conservatism with a barbarian face. You could almost say that might be a little too cheesy to say, but you know, they wanted a fighter. They wanted someone to combat the left, because they had looked at the Obama years. They had seen already the creeping nature of wokeness, which it wasn't quite called wokeness at the time, even though that term was starting to gain mainstream traction and more conservatives were calling them woke. They're still calling them politically correct, and they felt that conservatives weren't doing anything about it. They were seeing what the campus insanity was going on. You know, I wrote a whole book in 2017 on campus insanity. A lot of anti-whiteness was coming out of that. And even that was starting to go mainstream. They were seeing random people cancel just for a bad tweet or having the wrong political view. And they were seeing just overnight gay marriage get legalized. They were seeing overnight the Confederate flag be banned from being sold by Amazon and being taken down everywhere. And they were seeing that, you know, no one was doing anything on immigration. And they were seeing what was happening in Europe, where all these immigrants from the Middle East were just pouring in and refugees welcome. And they were worried that might happen in America. And all this was creating support for Trump. And Trump was the one person with the guts to take a lot of stances that were popular with the base, but the establishment refused to take. And I think he won the primary when he called for the Muslim ban in December of 2015. Yeah. Is that we just had a wave of horrific terror attacks, both in America and Europe. Bataclan was a month before. There is just the San Bernardino shooting. And, you know, ISIS is on the march. And he simply just says, like, there's too much dangers from this threat. We have to call, you know, we have to need a complete and total shutdown until we can figure out what the hell is going on. And he says this, and I remember being in working in news, and everyone's like, his campaign's over. This is done. That's too far. Instead, he was poll numbers went up. And that's the day that he won the primary. And he had the guts to take the stance on these issues. And now you see when Republican lawmakers want to make a name for themselves, they're trying to adopt even more right-wing issues on immigration, on Islam, and a lot of these identity issues in order to differentiate themselves and make themselves stand out from the pack. And that's very different from how it was in the early 2010s.
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4: This is the Trump Blaze Radio almost Network. Anti-ideological. I don't think Trump conceives of the world ideologically. He's not reading op-eds and feature-length essays in academic journals or conservative opinion journals. And so I'm always thinking of Trump as this creature of instinct that moves through the world with a sense of the spectacular, a sense of the tabloids, a sense of the storyline. He goes around and unlocks all of the different pockets of voters and public sentiment, even in 2024. He went on the podcast. He went to the Libertarian Convention. He went to the crypto events. He kind of figures out where there's all this like latent energy and activates it within his narrative. And then it's left up to all of us. And I think the online right's biggest function, and can be a healthy function, although lately it's been a less healthy function, is to try to rationalize what Trump is doing. Not rationalize meaning to excuse it, rationalize meaning to take something that is instinctual and to create a rational idea. And so you see all of these factions trying to kind of jump on Trump's back and try to say, no, this is the ideology of Trump. And I think the problem with this ultimately is that Trump's political program, to his credit, is very simple. It's no more immigration, build the wall, we're getting ripped off, put tariffs on, build the ballroom, whatever it is. It's like discreet, tangible, simple, like bite-sized policy proposals. And so I felt the last year especially that the debate on the online right is losing its value, because no one is really explaining Trump's ideas any better than Trump himself. And in fact, it's becoming spun out into more obscure, more insane, more conspiratorial. Am I missing something, or is the value of the online right, now that let's say its ideas have become mainstream, has the value of the online right disappeared or become a significantly less salient, let's say, in the last year?
8: 50% of you watching right now aren't subscribed, so hit that like button, subscribe now, and share this episode with your family and friends.
5: It hasn't disappeared, the value hasn't, but it's changed, because as now it's no longer, you know, the term that was popular in the late 2010s and early 2020s when alt-right had to be retired for obvious reasons. They went with dissident right. And it's no longer the dissident right, because it's now the mainstream right. You know, yeah. When you have Heritage Foundation's president articulating these ideas, this is the conservative movement. Now, a lot of people can't accept that when they think conservative movement, it's like, well, the GOP is like this. There's all these terrible Republican lawmakers. The conservative movement is not the same as the GOP. There are two distinct things. This is something conservatives understood before Reagan, even during Reagan. They understood that the conservative movement is different from the GOP, but they have oftentimes seemed on the same thing, but they are different. So the conservative movement has taken in a lot of these ideas, but then you could say, well, what's the value? Well, the online right is still pushing in directions that maybe the movement isn't going to do. The issue with the online right is that it often is stuck in its own bubble of fantasy land, where it imagines that the silent majority wants the Habsburgs back, or the silent majority wants to return to the Middle Ages.
4: Repeal the Civil Rights Act, yeah.
5: Well, even some of the more so simple things. Like even repealing the Civil Rights Act, I think if you articulate these things and the downsides of many of the civil rights legislation and how it impacts businesses and how it impacts colleges and how it impacts your daily life, I think a lot of them would like, you know, civil rights legislation we passed in the 60s neutered. Maybe
4: it's actually the most popular single piece of legislation in the United States. The polling data is like 95.5,
5: but it's the same with like even something like the Voting Rights Act. The Voting Rights Act, when they have the idea that that southern states are still controlled by Klansmen, thus they have to have these districts set aside on race, that's not popular with Americans. I think when you explain the exact tenets of the Civil Rights Act and the legislation, they're not going to be in favor for it. They like it in theory and abstract. That's a thing with voters. They like things in abstract and theory, but then when it has the direct effects, they're not happy with it. You can see that with, you know, in the 2010s, they were always said, oh, yeah, amnesty sounds great because we make them pay back taxes and it's all these tough things. And then it's like direct. It's actually they're not going to do any of that. They're all going to be legalized and more of them are going to come. It's not going to solve the issue. Voters would change their mind. But on that case, I would say repealing the Civil Rights Act is less fantastical than other ideas they have about resurrecting certain regimes that in Europe you can't talk about.
4: Electing a CEO monarch of the United States.
5: There's a lot of fantasy ideas, and a lot of people go to the online, right, or the online space because it's either a form of entertainment, it's their way of venting, and you know, they're not there to be, you know, street activists of a sort, or like activists that are going out and collecting signatures on a ballot initiative or any of that. They're out there to, you know, it's more like World of Warcraft for them. Mm-hmm. They go out there, they play a character, and it's much more exciting to imagine you're fighting for, you know, some medieval monarchy to come back than for you to imagine, like, we're going to reduce immigration by a quarter or a half. That sounds a lot more exciting for them. And then when things don't go their way, they're like, we're going to have a revolution. And that's always exciting to people because that dismisses all the boring work of politics. That dismisses the need to care about whether a candidate's based or not. You're going to have your super duper dictator that's going to do everything you want, and the silent majority is on your side. You just need to have this revolution that's going to happen down the line when it's legal to fight your government with violence. That's always the thing. It's like, once it's legal for me to stage a coup, I'll do that. I'm like, I don't think it's ever going to be legal to do so, nor do you have that support for it.
10: Yeah.
5: So a lot of the problems is that people retreat to fantasy and they imagine that the American people have all these ideas and support these notions that they obviously don't. I mean, Americans instinctually don't like tyranny. I mean, that some people need to be told that. I mean, most people would realize that, and they're also hyper individualistic in a lot of ways.
4: Who are the worst offenders in your mind that have polluted the discourse with these fantasyland ideas?
5: We're not going to name names here. There's a lot of people who have been offenders. Some of it's more the conspiracy theory stuff. I think that's becoming more popular because, unlike some of the other more right-wing fantastical ideas, it has a more exclusive audience, you could say, because if you're wanting to ban, you know, say all non-whites from the country, or you're wanting to ban everyone who's not an Anglo, or maybe not even or everyone who's not a German. I don't know how that work in America, but we would
4: ban Lomas under those conditions.
5: We ban a lot of different people. You know, that limits it. But when you get into conspiracy theories, anyone could be in it. You can be a Pakistani and get into it, you know, in Pakistan and get into these conspiracy theories and be an American patriot straight from Islamabad. So, you know, I think that's more inclusive way for people want to go in that direction. And it's very entertaining. It provides, I think you were bringing up a point about soap operas. You know, it's a new version of soap operas. There's a new plot twist every day, and people get hooked into that stuff. Even when I was working in conservative media, our audience loved the stuff about the unraveling of Russiagate. I mean, these were real political stories. These aren't conspiracy theories, but they had a serialism to them. They had an episodic quality that there was like turning into a drama where there's this new character is caught with these documents. And the audience really likes that stuff. And with conspiracy theories, you just make it even more fantastical. You add like a whole new element to this that makes it even more fun and exciting to follow. And so a lot of people carry along with that, but I mean, I don't know what you can have a political solution to aliens controlling the government and able to vaporize, sir.
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8: This is the Blaze Radio that it's actually Network. Like far more radical to vote for Dr. Oz than try to resurrect Mega Hitler, you know, like just like voting for Dr. Oz is actually like the radical political act. I think a lot of people are like, yeah, they're sort of disappointed that that's like what this amounts to. But, you know, that's how reality works, I guess. But OK, I want to ask Scott, like, you are in this book, and I think generally, and I'm convinced by this argument, more sympathetic to the alt-right as it actually was rather than like how it's remembered as this weird thing. And I wonder if you could just help our audience understand what was the alt-right, what actual maybe value did it have, and then also maybe if you're willing to explain how it went off the rails and how that might be a kind of cautionary tale for the sort of online politics that we're looking at right now.
5: Well, the alt-right was just an online movement. It had the most important thing. It was an online movement, and calling it a movement is still a bit of a stretch, but we don't have a better term for it. So it was an online movement, a loose constellation of figures and individuals primarily centered around blogs and a few podcasts. And that was it.
4: And who are the key people? I was not tuned into this. Who were some of the key people?
5: Key people would have been Richard Spencer. You would have had some of the older figures from more of the paleoconservative streak, or what would have been called white nationalism. I mean, the white nationalism is a term of dispute of what it exactly means. You have people like Jared Taylor, American Renaissance. You have people who were at the heart of conservative movement but were purged, like Peter Brimelow. You had Countercurrents, you had The Right Stuff, you had The Daily Stormer, you had a lot of different elements in there. But you also had a lot of these people, I don't know if we're allowed to use swear words on here.
4: Go for it.
5: I don't know how much of the family-oriented program this is.
8: You can, but this is fine.
5: Shit posters that were on 4chan and people of all stripes. And there was no real formal groups with it. It was just a bunch of ideas that people interacted with through blogs or through 4chan or increasingly with Twitter. And this is there. Now, people are like, well, why were you into this? Because a lot of people don't understand what conservatism was like in the 2000s and early 2010s. There was no room to even call for restricting legal immigration. There was not even a lot of room for calling out, you know, amnesty. I knew people who worked at conservative groups that probably even now would be half full of base people, that they would call people in their office if they posted something that was anti-illegal immigration. And you had hardly any Republican leaders or conservative commentators talking about these real issues. So if you cared about immigration, if you were noticing the rapid demographic changes happening in this country, if you noticed the Democratic Party becoming more anti-white, if you noticed the universities becoming more anti-white, you didn't really have a space in conservatism because conservatism decided it wanted to be a nice, friendly party that welcomed diversity, that was tolerant, that was just simply focused on cutting government and cutting the budget and fixing the deficit and cutting taxes and more wars overseas. That's another issue that you weren't allowed to talk about, is that there's all this debate over Israel. There was no debate allowed on Israel in the conservative movement. You were either fanatically pro-Israel, and that was the only position allowed. You were not allowed to have any qualms about the relationship, the United States relationship with Israel, and you were supposed to support most of the foreign wars we were into. You know, there was a growing libertarian constituency, but libertarians, you know, they were addressing the foreign policy stuff, but they were not addressing the immigration stuff. They were not addressing the identity issues. So the only place you had was the alt-right. And so the alt-right emerged from that vacuum. And they served a purpose in 2015 and 2016 because, as I said earlier, they were the only people articulating these ideas. They were the only people providing online support for Trump. They were the ones making memes. And so if you're an ordinary Republican who likes what Trump is saying on immigration, and then you turn on Fox News and you have Jonah Goldberg saying that that's racist, these people are disgusting, they're deplorables, or you're reading National Review and it's saying their community should die, they are disgusting, you're like, conservatives aren't representing me. The only people saying these views are Breitbart, which isn't the alt-right, but, you know, they're trying to adopt some of these views.
8: Real quick, does like the Tea Party and like Rush Limbaugh fit into this picture?
5: They weren't really part of the alt-right, but I mean, they would address illegal immigration. Rush Limbaugh led the effort against amnesty. He was one of the few key conservative figures that they did not get on board with it. They got Sean Hannity and Bill O'Reilly on board, and most of Fox News, they did not get talk radio on board. And Rush Limbaugh was one of the key figures pushing Republicans to stop amnesty in 2013 and 2014. So he had a bit of a role, but, you know, he's a boomer. He's on talk radio. He's not interacting with young people. He still had a role. And even with the Tea Party, a lot of these Tea Party groups began to get very animated by the GOP pushing amnesty, and then them realizing a lot of their leaders, like FreedomWorks and some of these other people who decided that their Tea Party congressmen are the biggest advocates for amnesty.
8: Right.
5: You know, Mick Mulvaney was a huge advocate for amnesty. And even at the time, Marco Rubio, who was elected as a Tea Party Senate candidate, was helping craft the Gang of Eight amnesty. So the Tea Party is realizing that they are on the opposite, the grassroots is on the opposite end of their leadership and the commentators that claim to speak for them. So, as I said, the alt-right was given this massive vacuum for people to articulate, I guess for a lack of a better term, paleoconservatism or American nationalism, but no one was allowed to articulate that in conservatism. So that allowed the alt-right to be the only people who were saying these things, and that's what attracted people towards them. Now, the alt-right took the wrong lessons from Trump. They decided that actually the people want national socialism. They want Hitler, apparently, and they began having Roman salutes in public. They began, you know, adopting Nazi symbols, and they're like, this is what the people want. And this is really what happens when people live in their own bubble and they're into all these fantasy ideas.
4: I don't think so, though. I don't think that the alt-right figures thought that this is what people want. It seems more accurate to say. It seems more accurate to say this is what's going to get me attention. And so I always saw the alt-right as having a symbiotic relationship with the left-wing media, and in fact was more of a problem for any figures on the right, including Trump, the famous, you know, disavowal of David Duke, that routine that was coming up electorally every time, the good people on both sides, you know, turned out to be kind of a hoax, misrepresentation, but it's still damaged him. Wouldn't it be more accurate to say the alt-right at the end of the day, especially the people who were at the forefront of the media, were actually coasting off of left-wing attention and were in effect more useful tools for the left than an actual influence on the right?
8: I have an anecdote about that. I think Go ahead, Scott.
12: I'll let Loma speak.
8: Okay, yeah, I have an anecdote about this because... Yeah, I have an anecdote about this because I remember very vividly after Trump wins, Richard Spencer goes to this event and there's this famous like Hailgate event, okay, where after the election, yeah. Richard Spencer gives this big speech and he does this Roman salute and then there's this ensuing sort of media firestorm over it. Like the next day or a couple days later, Richard Spencer is on a podcast with Mike Enoch, who's another significant figure in this milieu. And they are gloating about how, well, none of this matters because we've won and we've captured the attention and interest of the American electorate. And the American electorate wants what we're selling them. And this is the future of the Republican Party. It's like, you know, Richard Spencer talking about Hyperborea. Sun Peoples doing like Roman salutes. So no, they really believed it. I mean, it was like okay. A genuine. Maybe they were caught up in the euphoria.
5: Yeah,
8: of the moment.
5: Yeah, they definitely
4: they were caught
5: it.
4: Up though. I mean, I think in retrospect they would tell you that whoops, we kind of, you know, we're completely off the reservation with it. But I mean, and that's a good example. That is actually though. Okay, yeah, maybe Richard Spencer goes on a podcast. Is like, all right, we made it. The people are behind us. You know, the Trump Reich will rule forever. But actual Trump officials, campaign officials, GOP officials are looking at this and like, oh my gosh, someone's got to get rid of these people. These people are a nightmare. These people are going to ensnare us in this ideology that we don't share, that the voters don't want. 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
8: Plus now, and seeing where the GOP is going and where the energy is and what issues are going to be animating people politically. And I'm wondering, you know, we're sitting here in 2026, the midterms are around the corner. You know, Trump 2.0 is a mixed bag in several ways, and I remain optimistic as you remain optimistic. But one thing that's obvious and that will sort of be a major feature of whatever comes next is the fact that Trump isn't there. And no matter how well things are going, that was the center of gravity. That was just as the Cold War, in some sense, was the organizing principle around which the previous GOP had worked, you know, in the 80s. Trump is, in some sense, that organizing principle for this decade. So that's going to be gone in 2028. In your view, what comes next? What are you seeing around the corner? How should Republican politicians be sort of orienting themselves to get ahead of this curve?
5: Well, one example I see is coming from Southern California, from a very unlikely place, from one of the bluest cities in the country. Yeah, and that is Spencer Pratt. There's some issues that he's going to have to be right wing on, but he is an entertaining figure and he's not imitating Trump. There's been a lot of figures who are like, I'm the new Trump, and they imitate his whole style. They do his hand motions. You know, Ron DeSantis famously tried to speak like Trump and do the hand motions. You know, Pratt isn't doing that. He has his own entertaining style that is able to captivate voters, and he's also able to raise issues that the political establishment isn't touching, namely the homeless. All the rest of the political establishment is like, we need to help the homeless. Even most Republican politicians would not go after the homeless. But Pratt, in a very Trumpy move, realized that people are tired of the homeless. They're tired of the homeless occupying their cities and dictating how their cities are and ruining the quality of life. And he's like, we're going to put a stop to this. We're going to end homelessness. We're going to deal with the homeless menace. And he's finding that a lot of voters in one of the bluest cities in the country is going to go with a Trump-like figure who's a registered Republican and is backed by conservatives nationally because he's the only one to address this issue, plus a lot of other issues dealing with public corruption, law and order, and other things. And I think he presents a path for the GOP is that it goes after these issues that people are directly feeling that the political establishment fails to address. And long-term conservatism is still going to care about immigration because that's going to be a long-term fight. It's not going to happen overnight. And a lot of people are like, well, if we don't deport these many people, the fight's over. No. The fight is going to continue for a long time. It's not like the gun rights it's not like the gun rights lobby gave up because they passed a gun control bill, or pro-lifers gave up because they had failed to overturn Roe v. Wade. They took a long time to achieve their objectives, and more of the country is becoming aware of the dangers of mass immigration over time, and more of the Republican Party is wanting to run on this issue. And in order to demonstrate their base bona fides, they decided to demand immigration restrictions. So that's going to be a long-term issue. Law and order, quality of life issues. There's a lot of different things. I think that maybe over time that the GOP might not be so interested in economic populism, depending on which way the Democrats go or our own constituents. I think some of the economic populism that Trump brought along was unique to his own character. I'm not sure that they're going to continue on with the tariffs and the trade policy. Maybe they will. But you're seeing that that's not really what animates the voters. The voters are animated by anti-leftism, immigration, law and order matters, and quality of life matters, such as like drug addicts and homeless allowed to roam the streets without punishment. And I think that over time, Republicans are going to have these issues to campaign on. And long term with the conservative movement is going, the online rights impact on it is not going to be taken away. So a lot of people are worried, it's like, oh, if Trump goes, it's going to return back to its Paul Ryan self. That's not going to be the case because the GOP, even though it's not the same as the conservative movement, it still depends on the conservative movement for its ideas and to get out its voters. And Fox News is unlikely to champion having, you know, increasing immigration and legalizing every single illegal alien here. They're going to be much more along these lines of the online right and the identity issues going forward than it was in the past.
4: Yeah, I think that's a great summary of it. And it makes a very pragmatic, very attractive package of issues. I think you're totally right. Immigration is the new plank that has been added. Mm-hmm. And I think we'll see a snapback to free market economics, immigration restriction, and law and order, kind of Nixon-style law and order. That's something that I think most Americans can get behind.
8: Gutting all these left-wing NGOs, too. I think there's people are starting to see this sort of superstructure of fraud and patronage on the left, and people are going to get sick of that real quick. So
5: yeah, rolling back affirmative action and the anti-white or the institutionalized anti-whiteness is also popular. People really hate the idea that people get jobs just because of the race. Yep. Or they get into the best universities because of race. And that's an easy winning issue for Republicans. And that stuff's still there. Even though the Trump administration conservatives are making a lot of progress on it, that's still going to be a long-term fight, just like immigration. Yep.
4: That's right. All right, so the book is White Pill. It's coming out later this month with Lomez's very own Passage Press. Pick up a copy wherever books are sold. Scott Greer, thanks for coming by, and good luck with the book launch.
5: Thank you.

0: greatest game in the history of the NBA. Last night, New York Knicks, 29 points down early in the third quarter. Greatest game in the history of the NBA. We watched it last night. And first half was a mess. Not a great game. But that ending, that rally, all the crazy things that happened in the end. And I have to honestly say, the building, the atmosphere, the celebrities. Greatest game in the history of the NBA.
1: Jay Skapanek is like a computer, and so he'll be here shortly, and maybe he can tell me what the rivals are to that. Steve, you know, I'm sure has probably read 10 books on the greatest games in the history of the NBA, and maybe he can help me out. But I sat here this morning, and I've tried to figure out what was better. And I have to acknowledge that the celebrities being in the building made it even better. And I hate celebrities. But I think I said it yesterday or the day before or one day this week that like the ticket prices are going to lock out the real fans and you're going to have a bunch of celebrities. The thing I didn't think about is like, because you have celebrities and elites in the building, they're not sitting there watching the game with their cameras out or their cell phones as cameras. They're used to being recorded and followed by people that, you know, have their cell phones out and record them. So the celebrities, they may have been texting or whatever, doing what people do on their cell phones, but they weren't just sitting there trying to record everything. And so they actually watched, enjoyed, and then celebrated this incredible ending. It was a movie. And maybe it was a movie. Maybe it was some sort of script, but I don't care. If that was a movie, if that game was manipulated, if that game wasn't on the up and up, I don't care. That was magical. That was a miracle at Madison Square. That's what sports are supposed to be about. An ending, a pivot. I'm going to sound stupid when I say this, but I'm not sure as I sit here today that I don't think I enjoyed that more than the 2017 Super Bowl and Tom Brady and the Patriots rallying from 28-3. I think the Atlanta scored their touchdown to go up 28-3 with 8 minutes left to go in the third quarter. And so, you know, I see the thing that with 2:17 they held that lead, but I think they scored a touchdown to get that 25-point lead with 8 minutes to go in the third quarter. And the Spurs in the third quarter go up 81-52 with 9:27 left in the third. And then all hell broke loose. And the Spurs, a young team with an idiot point guard, De'Aaron Fox, they just self-destructed. And I get Charles Barkley adamant that, you know, the Spurs blew that game and that was a disaster. And Kenny Smith arguing the other side. I don't care if it was a choke job by the San Antonio Spurs. It was awesome television. It's one of those games that even when you're watching it home and you're taking it in over TV, the game sits with you. It's like the Knicks fans most of them, many of them, didn't want to leave the building. They just stood there and was like, holy cow, what did I just witness? This is crazy. And you just soaked it in. And, for an old guy like me, it reminded me of the old days before we had cell phones and before, soaking it in meant, whipping out your camera and just recording each other.

0: and tip in the game-winning shot? I liked Jalen Brunson taking a 32-foot three over Victor Wembanyama. I liked it, and it hit the front of the rim. It was a good shot, and I didn't have a problem with him taking that with 3 seconds and giving his teammates a chance to make a play at the rim and to give De'Aaron Fox one more opportunity to be asleep at the wheel. And you know, he went and double-teamed Jalen Brunson, who was being guarded by a 7'5" guy, and he left OG Anunoby free to go chase down a rebound. De'Aaron Fox, there's a video floating over Twitter that show all the dumb things and mysterious things he did, the bad passes, the turnovers that just look like unnatural and like someone needs to investigate De'Aaron Fox, and perhaps they will. But that's part of the story. But more than anything, it's just like, what did I just stay up and witness? And I'm looking at all these celebrities, and many of them I hate, but they are celebrities. And I'm like, they're hanging on every shot, enjoying it like true sports fans, not worried about, am I recording this? It's one, I mean, I haven't liked Spike Lee in a long time. I liked him last night. I felt for him last night. And the people like, what's Taylor Swift doing here? And I was one of those people before the game and during the game. But by the end of the game, I was like, oh, this is kind of cute. And I was like, hey, where's Travis Kelce? He didn't come to the game with her? What's going on there? But I could babble on, but that was a magnificent game. And for me, someone who can't stand Victor Wembanyama, this little entitled kid that they are pampering and coddling in the NBA and trying to force him as the face of the league. And once again, last night, he didn't come out for the national anthem. To see him miss two free throws and basically cost them the game, oh, I loved it. I absolutely loved it. To see him run out of gas because he played 44 minutes in a game where in the first and second quarter and early in the third quarter, they have a huge lead. To see Mitch Johnson mismanage his player rotation, not give Wembanyama any rest, and to see him completely run out of gas. Yeah, the Spurs did some really dumb things. I mean, really dumb. But we'll be talking about that game, this game. You guys will, 40 years from now. That was awesome.
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5: Kim, the Korean Cosell, Dr. Dre Baldwin, Scap Attack, and Coach Charles Baker. Scap, I want you to start us off here by putting this into some sort of historical perspective.
7: Nothing you said, not one single word of it, is hyperbolic in any way, shape, or form. I've been watching basketball, not quite as long as you, but I've watched every game virtually, every playoff game for about 30 years now, 32 years. And that is at least the top two most memorable game I've ever seen. I put the 98 game six against the Utah Jazz when Jordan hit the quick running layup, stole it from Malone, came down and hit the game winner, presumptively in what we all understood would be Jordan's last game in the NBA. And he came back 3 years later, but whatever. I'd say last night and that's it. That's the list of things I've seen in 30 years. 40 years, Jason, you just said they'd be talking for 40 years. As long as people draw breath on Earth and they're still playing sports, This game will be remembered and talked about for a century. We'll still remember, like, word of mouth tradition, passing this game down. People that watched this game happen live, people that were there, obviously. You talked very favorably about sports in general and mystical almost, but it is. There's a line in Moneyball. How could you not be romantic about baseball? The Brad Pitt line in the movie Moneyball. And how could you not be romantic about sports in general when you see these? And it almost, the atmosphere was heightened because of all of the insanely wealthy celebrities. Like, Jason, Jerry Seinfeld is 72 years old. He's worth $1.1 billion. And he looked like a 12-year-old kid last night on the court. That, there is something about that that just adds an element to it, I think, of enjoyability. It just, and it really was. Jason, I haven't slept much, and I'm still trying to wrap my head around exactly what the hell I just saw. We could talk about later down the line, maybe, about our little individual battles between OG and Cat and Brunson and whatnot. But that last sequence by OG Anunoby, the block, he got the block on De'Aaron Fox, which Fox should have pulled it out, obviously, no doubt about it. But he challenged OG.
5: What man hasn't made that mistake? But go ahead.
7: Oh! Fair.
5: Fair. Go ahead.
7: And Jason, it typically burns people, and it burned De'Aaron Fox in a major way last night. OG got the block, and then, I mean, the shot of him coming out of nowhere between three Spurs defenders. Look, I know you probably don't like the terminology, but the famous soccer goal by Maradona in 1986 that was dubbed the Hand of God. This is like the Hand of God part two with OG Anunoby flying out of nowhere with that tip. Because Jason, my God, if he doesn't get that tip and the Spurs secure the rebound and win that game after that rally, I mean, they wouldn't. Gotham City would have been completely undone last night. They forget about the SWAT team, the NYPD. You would have had to call the Avengers to save that city last night if they didn't end up pulling that win off. And we'll get to it, I'm sure. Josh Hart.
5: We may not. You may continue talking, but go ahead.
7: Josh Hart, Jason, I just want to sprinkle this in, would have needed to go into immediate, like, witness protection. He would have had to retire last night mid-series, fly to some deserted tropical island, and live in a cave, talk like Tom Hanks in Castaway, only Hart could have been talking to Spalding instead of Wilson because he had that missed, that blown layup on the breakaway. He just lost his mind, didn't block Stephon Castle out as well, and Castle got the presumptive maybe go-ahead free throws after he got fouled on the offensive rebound. So really, ultimately, that OG tip was New York saving in general. One of the most magical games. I don't want to continue babbling. One of the most magical games I've ever seen in any sport, but certainly in NBA history. Easily top two, probably the biggest, the best one I've ever seen.
5: Scap, is there anything that you want to cover about the pregame show or halftime show or any? Did you? I'm sorry, Steve. You're a little bit older than Scap. From a historical perspective, has Scap killed it here, or have, you know, Bird steals the ball against the Detroit Pistons? Magic was a game six, his rookie year. Anyway, is this the greatest game?
6: It has to be up there because of the stakes. I mean, when Bird stole the ball from Isaiah, remember, that was, I believe, the Eastern Conference Finals. I think that was game five. I remember watching that. It was on TBS. Personally, the shot that you guys referenced, Michael Jordan, his last game as a Chicago Bull, I still remember him ripping the ball, dribbling it up, and it just felt like, okay, here we go. It's the ultimate moment. I think that's the single most dramatic moment that I can recall in terms of the NBA. Now, as a Laker fan in recess, to me, when you say, what's the greatest game ever? In my view, it's game five or game four of the 87 NBA Finals. Lakers down by 16, middle of the third quarter. They start chipping away. Our good friend Michael Thompson makes some key plays at the end. And then finally, the greatest shot in Laker history, Magic Johnson, gets switched out on by Kevin McHale. Throws in the junior sky hook. And that just captivated our city. Putting all of that aside, Jason, as someone that's been to Madison Square Garden many times to cover fights, I will tell you this. There is a magic and a mystique to that venue that when something special is going on and there's a crowd that is really involved, it heightens the experience. And you could feel it through the television screen, okay? And I don't think that there's any doubt. And someone pointed this out to me on Twitter. This is why the bubble championship shouldn't really count because, again, this is a game played by human beings. Human emotion plays a part. And last night's home court advantage and the energy that the fans provided, I believe it was a part of that comeback.
5: Big part. Charles, hold your powder. I'll give you the final say on this. But let's go to another young guy, Dre. Hyperbolic to maybe call this one of the greatest, most memorable games in NBA history?
8: Is hyperbolic only because it just happened last night. So we're all prisoners of the moment. But of course, 1998 Jordan, you would also, I would say 2002 Game 7 Western Conference Finals, the Kings against the Lakers, that Game 7. The Allen Iverson Game 1, 2001 against the Lakers, Game 7 Lakers against Portland. All games that I think about when we think about those great games. And there are many others that I'm probably not thinking about right now in a moment. But it was a great game because of something that I said about a month ago. New York Knicks making the finals brings New York to the finals. And when New York is in the finals in that building with all the star power that the Knicks being good draws in, even those many of those bandwagon fans that show up when they're in the finals, that makes it more interesting. It builds the gravity of the event. And the game was actually good on the court. So this being in New York, had that happened in San Antonio, it would not be as great a game. But that happening in New York with all those people there that draw all that attention, and of course, the game ending the way that it did, which I'm sure we'll get into the details of, it does make it a great game. But I'm a person who says we got to give events, just like albums, some space before we can call them classics. This was a great game, but I don't know if we'll put it at the top just yet. We got to give ourselves a little bit of room to digest.
5: I'm going to say, let me just say this, Dre. This is the old Jason Whitlock, or years ago Jason Whitlock. The first time I heard The Chronic, I was like, that's the greatest rap album ever. First time, first playthrough. And that's an old version of me. I didn't need to marinate. I didn't need to wait. I was like, holy cow. Charles, your thoughts?
9: Well, you know, I like Steve Kim over there, but I'm going to say some things here that he might not like because they're going to involve the Lakers. But, you know, in terms of moment, the Jordan had some great moments when he hit that shot in Utah. But if you're talking about just pure electric atmosphere, the only other game I've seen that altitude is the 84 Game 7, the Lakers and the Celtics. I mean, everything is on the line there. You got thousands of crazy people standing on the baseline ready to storm the court. And, I mean, that series was hard fought all throughout. And that just made that moment really big for me. And then last night, you can't take away from what you saw. I mean, it was just electric. And you're sitting there watching that game, and I told my nephew, I said, this game is not over. I mean, San Antonio had one of the greatest shooting halves in history. I mean, they made 14 threes. I think the record for a game is 25. And the second half, they scored 30 points. And I don't think the Knicks did anything special. They just kept chipping away. And San Antonio's problem, and we'll get to that later, but it's amazing how in these big games and these big atmosphere, how one moment can change history. And that's what made that game special, because if San Antonio wins that game, quite frankly, I think they're going to go win the series. Now I think the Knicks are going to win it. But if you think about the shot Ray Allen hit, it changes the course of history. We look at LeBron James even more different than we do now. And here's the other one, Kim. That great shot that Magic Johnson hit, and it was a great shot. But now, just like if Ray Allen don't make that shot, if Magic don't make that hook shot, he's a GOAT, because Kareem Abdul-Jabbar is wide open under the basket. And I think Kareem has spoken on that before, and he doesn't pass it to him. And I only say that to bring this up. Jalen Brunson should take OG Anunoby out to dinner today, because he saved him. He puts up a horrible shot at the end. I'm sorry. And if you look at it, OG is running down the lane wide open. I don't know why he wouldn't pass it to him. So the fact that he tipped it in, that's glossed over. Fox ran and doubled him. The lane parted open like the Red Sea. All he had to do was pass it to him, and he would have went and dumped it. But he made a great tip in. The stars, and I'm not usually a stargazer, but the stars that were sitting on that was amazing. So this whole deal was just that game and the 84 game is the one to do it for me.
5: I'm going to let Scap follow in on the points you just made. We're not going to crack any jokes here at this point, but Jalen Brunson, Charles calls it a bad shot. You agree?
7: I don't mind the shot because here's why. He did go quickly, and he also pulled Wembanyama out. The fact that he had Wembanyama on him, I thought was a mistake. The Spurs have plenty of good defenders. Stephon Castle has been elite all playoff long. Leave your 7'7" guy underneath the basket where he belongs to contest either if they get closer to the basket or secure the rebound. The fact that he had Wemby on him, yeah, just see what happens because you're the only big on the floor for them is pulled 22 feet out. So why not see, like, if that hits the rim, if someone else can get some action there underneath, and he put it up quick enough that there was that opportunity. So I don't think that was necessarily a bad shot. But, Jason, I will
5: hold
7: just
5: for
7: say,
5: a second. Don't make a side point. Are you staying on that bad shot point, or are you trying to move to something else?
7: No, I was just going to talk. Brunson actually missed the shot. He missed the shot before that with 19 seconds left with the Spurs up one that led to the trickle out and De'Aaron Fox with the ball. So, and OG saved that play too with the block, and then he comes back in and he
5: saved. Yeah, you're making a different point. Dre, bad shot?
8: No, there's not a bad shot when he's the best player on the team. He's shooting there, leaving enough time on the clock that if the shot misses, you have time for an offensive rebound or a tip-in. It was the exact shot that they wanted, and you live or die with your best player taking that shot.
5: Steve?
6: Yeah, I don't disagree. That play is designed for him, and he's the number one in coach on Magic. If he tries to flip it over to Kareem, I think Parrish and McHale may have blocked the pass, and he was the number one option, and he made the shot. So it was a great decision, Coach, with all due respect.
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5: Yesterday,
11: this
5: was a
11: choke
5: job. And Kenny Smith was like, nah, man, this is the Knicks made great plays and it's a hell of a comeback. Was this a choke?
6: Yes.
5: Or Steve, you think it's a choke job?
6: This is a complete Heimlich maneuver. I believe that Charles Barkley once again was on top of his game. That's why you need a show like that. And I happen to turn over. Behind every great comeback is a little bit of an element of a choke from the other team. And I know shots stopped dropping. Coach pointed it out about the percentages going back to the regression to the mean. He made a great point. He said there was a point where they missed 8 straight 3-pointers in that game, and they opened the door. So if you go back to the Falcons 28-3, they helped blow that game. It wasn't just a comeback. And I look at the Spurs and I'm like, what is wrong with getting a bucket or two, the regular 2-point shot to stem the tide, add some points, get the rhythm back? They made some bad decisions, but I believe Barkley was absolutely spot on. And he's one of the few guys that'll call it for what it is. It was a choke.
5: The reason I can't go choke, even though there is an element of choking, is like what I'm going to remember is the great plays OG Anunoby made, the 36 points that Jalen Brunson scored, the crowd, the atmosphere. And I won't remember. It's not like Scott Norwood's kick that I can see in my head right now. It's not, you know, it doesn't feel when Atlanta gave up that game to the Patriots. I was like, hey, what happened to the running game? What are they doing here? I don't really remember the great plays of New England as more as I just think like, man, Dan Quinn and the Falcons. Wow, they just Kyle Shanahan. It's like his play calling that seemed crazy.
6: Jason, at the end of that game, the Super Bowl, I remember when Julio Jones makes that great play on the sidelines, right? It was an 8-point game. They literally just could have quarterback sneaked it 3 times, takes time off, kick the field goal. It's a 2-possession game. Last night when De'Aaron Fox had that loose ball, I think that's the version of it. Because when he went up for that layup, I was like, oh no. And then it was a great defensive play. But I think Coach could speak upon it more. But I think most coaches would want you to dribble the ball out and then make them foul you and take a few seconds off. I thought that decision right there reopened the door for the New York basketball team.
5: Charles,
9: yeah, because they're playing against the clock at that moment. I mean, what is it, about 11 seconds to go when he blocks that? De'Aaron Fox is one of the fastest guys in the NBA. He can dribble that out for another 5 or 6 seconds before he's fouled. And he's a dang good free throw shooter. So, yeah, he should have pulled it out. But here's San Antonio's biggest problem. Here's their biggest problem. And it cost them game one, and it cost them the game last night. And this is why I have a problem with this Victor Wembanyama being the face of the NBA. In the last 3 minutes of a game, you can't throw the ball to him. He's standing 25 feet from the goal. He's trying to play off the dribble and twist and turn. There was a when the Knicks was making this run last night, there was a moment where there was a pick and roll, and De'Aaron Fox threw it away. And I told my nephew, I said, everybody in the stands is thinking the point guard just threw the ball away. But if you look at it, it was a short roll. Wembanyama should have rolled to the basket. He would have caught it right inside the free throw line for a little flip shot. He did the opposite. He popped back for a three-pointer. Fox threw it where he should have gone. But you don't know that it just looks like Fox turned the ball over. You can't throw him the ball on the block, create a double team, or he put it on the floor and make a basket. You can't do that down the stretch of games, and it's costly. They have nobody to play through. I think the closest thing they have to playing through somebody is Dylan Harper. You put the ball in his hands, you let him attack, now you're going to the free throw line. Now you're not missing nine shots in a row. You don't have to worry about your 7'5" guy going 1 for 11 in crucial point in the second half. Their biggest problem is when it gets down the stretch there, they have no one they can play off. And that's why I have a problem with everybody crowning this guy as the face of the NBA.
5: Excellent point. And I think Dylan Harper, maybe the last 10 minutes, did he not take a shot? Yeah, I don't right. think he took a shot the last 10 minutes. And he was having a very good game. Dre, where you at? Was this a choke job?
8: What's the fine choking? Choking is the failure of an athlete, team, or performer to act or perform as well as expected or anticipated, especially in high stakes or high pressure situations. I think John Starks' game 7, 1994 was a choke. Karl Malone missing those free throws in game 1, 97, that was a choke. By definition, I don't think this Spurs team choked because I don't think their performance got worse due to the pressure. I do think it was a choke by definition in that they underperformed, but it's not because they felt anxiety or stress in a moment, Jason. It's because I think they're just too young. I don't think they understand the gravity of this and that they might not get back to where they are. The Knicks have a bunch of veteran players who've been in the league. They've been around. They know how hard it is to get here and that they might not come back. The only player on the Spurs in the Spurs rotation who's been around is De'Aaron Fox, and he ain't been playing in the playoffs. He was wilting away in Sacramento. All these other guys are relatively young. So I think they just didn't understand, hey, let's make sure we secure this win. I'm not saying they weren't trying to win, but I don't think they really understand the gravity of how hard it is to get to the position that they were in, up by damn near 30 in a finals game on the road to tie the series up. And that I think they probably feel like they can still, these three games that they've lost, they've blown all three games. They've had leads in all three games and blown the leads. I still think they can win three games in a row. I'm not saying I would bet on it, but I still think that they think they can win three games in a row and don't understand how much opportunity they have squandered so far in this series. So it is a choke in half the definition, but not for the other half. I don't think it was because of nerves.
5: Scap.
7: Well, just to speak to that real quick, look, a 3-1 deficit is not necessarily overwhelming because it's been done like 14 or 15 times in NBA history. It's also easier if you're the home team, if you're the higher seed, because you really only have to win the one middle game on the road. So, look, the Spurs really should be up 3-1. They should have won the game two that Wemby melted down and had to turn over the foul and then missed the game winner. And they should have won last night. With that put aside, Jason, look, the question between the choke or the comeback, it's a very thin line, and it typically lies within the eye of the beholder. If you're a New York Knicks fan or you're rooting for the Knicks, probably you're going to think that was what the greatest comeback ever. If you're a Spurs fan or you want the Spurs to win, you're likely going to remember that as one of the greatest choke jobs ever. While I am rooting for the Knicks, I am a pessimist, and I usually see my glasses half empty, so I would say that's a massive choke. You had 76 points in the first half, and 30 in the second. It's the only time in NBA history ever that a team has scored at least 76 in one half and only 30 in the other. Ever, Jason. Regular season, playoffs, any round. That happened in game 4 of the NBA Finals with the difference between a 3-1 and a 2-2 at stake. And they do that. Further, they were jacking threes like their life depended upon it with a 30-point lead. They shot 86 times overall. 43 of them were threes. Half of their shots were three-point shots with a 30-point lead in the set, 29-point lead in the second half. There was one series that was so utterly terrible. It was the moment where I was like, this comeback could happen. They were up 13, I think, at the time. De'Aaron Fox missed a three early in the shot clock. They rebounded it. Put it back out to Victor Wembanyama, who shot a quick three early in the shot clock. They missed it. They got another offensive rebound, went back out to Wembanyama behind the three-point line, and he took another quick three and missed it. What are you doing? And therefore, I think you gotta highlight, unfortunately to me, look, Mitch Johnson, I think, finished second in Coach of the Year. I would have voted for him this year to win that award. What are you doing, Mitch Johnson? Get some timeouts. Tell them to stop, for the love of God, taking all these threes. And you mentioned Harper. He was the best player on the floor, or Coach Charles mentioned Barker. He was the only good Spur last night. And by the way, he had the best plus minus on either team other than Karl Anthony Towns. And he didn't take a shot in the final 9 minutes. What are we doing last night if you're the San Antonio Spurs? I think, look, there's a reason, Jason, no one has ever blown a 29-point lead in the NBA playoffs ever in like 50 plus years of evidence, because it's really freaking hard to do. And even worse than a 29-point lead at the 9-minute mark of the third is they were up 20 in the fourth. Just an inexcusable collapse in my estimation.
5: Charles? Go ahead, Charles.
9: The shots, I mean, I hear you on the shots they were missing. They didn't shoot any. They shot the same shots in the second half that they shot in the first. And that's why that first half was fool's gold. I mean, you knocked down. I mean, they were shooting it quick, and they were shooting contested shots. Everything they threw up in that first half was going in. And they took them same shots in the second half. It's kind of like being in Vegas, and you get hot on the table, and it ain't going to last forever. You better reel it in at some point. And that's where their problem is. That's why I don't think it's a choke job. It's they get down in the stretch of games, and okay, we can't just keep jacking up threes. What do we go to? If you're the coach from San Antonio, you need a bucket. What do you do? And I think the best thing they got going for them, I don't think anybody from the New York Knicks, there wasn't anybody from the Oklahoma City Thunder, nobody has been able to stay in front of Dylan Harper. And his game travels because he's not depending on the jump shot. He can get to the basket. He can draw fouls. He can calm you down a little bit. They've got to find a way to keep him on the court more, because he is a problem. And the three-pointers you take from when he's driving the ball, they're totally different than the ones that take. You're taking spot-up, kick-out threes. They need to find a way to keep this kid on the court. I think anytime he's off the court or he's not driving to the goal, I think Mike Brown is over there rubbing his head going, thank you.
7: Charles, what are we talking about? Like, I've been saying since game 2 they need to start Dylan Harper, though. What are they waiting for? He's the best player on the floor for the Spurs when he's on the floor. He played 32 minutes only last night off the bench. Literally, put him in for anybody other than Victor Wembanyama or Stephon Castle. He's 20. What are we saving? 32 minutes? I'd be playing him 45, 46 minutes a game. Like, that again goes into coaching. And just real quick, Charles, the shots you take to get a 30-point lead and the shots you take after a 30-point lead aren't the same shots. Like, you have to adjust. Like, if you reference the gambling analogy or whatever, if I win $1 million by making smart whatever bets along the way of a night, I'm not going to just put all of my $1 million chips into the middle on like one roll on black or red. Like, you have to adjust at some point. And that's gotta be, with a young, inexperienced team, it's gotta be the coach. But unfortunately, he's a young, inexperienced coach. He's only 39, and this is his first full year as the head coach of the San Antonio Spurs.
9: It's as if there was out on the court going, man, why are these shots not going? Where somebody should have been saying, whoa, it's time to start doing something different. Yeah, these shots aren't going. We're not going to pull a Houston Rocket and go and miss 27 straight three-point shots or however many it was. We got to do something different. And that's when you need a player. You got to be able to get to the basket. You might remember this. Game 7, Indiana against Chicago. I think it was the Bulls' last three-peat. Jordan didn't have it going that day. You know what he did? He dropped his head and he told the officials, I'm going to make y'all either let the country see them beat me up or you're going to put me at the foul line all day. And that's how he scored. And Indiana is still complaining about that to today. And that's what San Antonio needs. I don't understand why Victor Wembanyama can't post up. Get him, set him a screen coming across the middle or something and just throw it to him. He's right there. If he gets his shoulder turned, he's going to be a good shot. All right. If he makes a couple, you got to double team him. And then when you double team him, not only will you get open threes, but you're going to get blow-bys because you got guys closing out and they got guys who can really put the ball on the court. It changes everything. If not him, is there anybody on San Antonio team who can post up? Have you seen him post up anybody?
7: No, it's mainly drives. And so, like, Stephon Castle will drive and slash, but he's not really – he doesn't do much of his work in the post. Yeah.
9: Stephon Castle, Dalen Harper, De'Aaron Fox, they need to get to the lane as much as possible because they got a 7'5" guy for some reason, and I don't know if it's because of his frame or whatever, but he spends the whole time on the offense. Now, defense, he's elite. Make no mistake about that. He is super elite. On the offensive end, you're hoping that his jump shot goes in. Hey, Nikola Jokic is really, really good at shooting jump shots. But I tell you what, Nikola puts you in the blender, and he can get you down on the block. And if you don't come double-teaming, they'll get every shot known to mankind. He used the three-pointer as a little lanyard, just a little something extra. But Wembanyama starts the game out shooting threes. When they go in, it's like a novelty act. Whoa, look at the big 6'5" guy. Look at the big 6'5", look at the big 7'5" guy shooting three-pointers. Okay, there's 3 minutes to go in the game. You better hope that three-pointer goes in because things got a little tight now.
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5: Dre, who put, give me a hierarchy or order of who deserves the most blame for this collapse. We don't have to call it a choke, but it's a collapse. Is it De'Aaron Fox? Is it Mitch Johnson? Or is it Victor Wembanyama?
8: Well, it's going to be somebody on the court. And right now, the real question is...
5: Define that. Why is somebody on the court when there's a man that decides who is on the court, and he left Victor Wembanyama out there 44 minutes? I think I read that Victor averaged 31 minutes in the regular season.
8: And yeah, he's playing about 30 minutes a game in through three seasons. He needs to get in better shape so he can play.
5: Yeah, they're in control. You can't get this man some rest. But anyway, tell me why it has to be someone on the court. Why can't it be Mitch Johnson?
8: Because the players are the ones who are making and missing the shots. I would never blame it on the coach. Now, they say if the score comes down to less than 10 points, you can blame the coach. If it was more than 10 points, you blame the players. But I still put this on the players because this is the finals. And on a basketball team, we talked about this in a Caitlin Clark conversation. It needs to be clear who's the best player on the court. I don't think the San Antonio Spurs are clear as to who is their best player. Now, we know Wembanyama is the guy. We know he's the future, but he only plays 30 minutes a game. So he's not even out there that much in volume, and he doesn't have that much experience in being that guy because he's not out there that much. And as Charles has hammered here multiple times over the last couple of days, he doesn't really have a go-to thing that he does. Jordan, you knew he would get on the block in the triangle offense. Different players, you know what they're going to do when they're doing their thing. Karl Malone and John Stockton have the pick and roll. Wemby doesn't have his thing yet. I think he will develop it, but he doesn't have it. Therefore, it's hard for him to take control and say, okay, give me the ball. I'm going to go do the thing that I do. So then Fox is taking it. Harper, when he gets a chance, he's a rookie. He's taking it sometimes. Castle takes it sometimes. The Spurs have a conflict of leadership on the court as to who's the guy. And it's not that they're fighting with each other. It's just that it's unclear. But at the same time, they're so good that they still have made it all the way to the NBA Finals and still have a puncher's chance of winning. As far as De'Aaron Fox goes, I'm thinking after this series is over, even if they win, it depends on how they win, but especially if they lose, he's probably on his way out in San Antonio. And another thing before I get to that is that the Spurs have six useful players. They have their starting five. They have Dylan Harper. Cornet, they put him in the game. The Knicks immediately go after him, and they lose every minute that he plays. So they can't afford to take Wemby off the court, as you alluded to, Jason, the same way that the Cleveland Cavaliers, during those years when they were playing the Warriors in the finals, couldn't afford to take LeBron James off the court. They would lose every minute that he wasn't playing. Joel Embiid, same thing in his healthy years playing for the Philadelphia 76ers. But De'Aaron Fox's next 4 years, $49 million, $53 million, $57 million, $61 million, that's a contract that's already signed. Dylan Harper's on a rookie deal where it's less than $20 million each of the next three or four years that he's signed to. So I don't think it makes sense for the Spurs to keep De'Aaron Fox moving forward. They need more depth so that Wemby can come out of the game in high-stakes moments. But I can't put this on the coach. The coach can make decisions, but as a player myself, I would never blame the coach. We got to blame the guys on the court.
5: All right. So give me a name, De'Aaron Fox or Victor Wembanyama?
8: Well, Wemby's the man, so we're going to put it on Wemby. And at the same time, you can still put it on Fox because he's the veteran. He's the one with the ball.
5: Steve, of the three, give me an order.
6: I still go Wemby. And to coach's point, if I'm Wemby in the offseason, I try to look at Dirk Nowitzki's game. Look, I get it. He'll never be Olajuwon or McHale, but he's got to have some sort of fadeaway. And if I'm the Knicks, every time I see Wemby far away trying to dribble the ball, make it charge for the basket, putting a ball on the – I love that. That's where he seems to have a lot of issues, where he gets tied up in traffic. So I think it is Wemby's fault, and I'm with you. This was the rap on Shaq, who was a much different player. In the last 2 minutes of a game, you couldn't give it to him because guess what? You didn't want to send him to the free throw line. When it comes to Wemby, if what you're going to get is a 27-foot shot, I think a lot of teams would take that. But, Jason, I don't disagree. I think coaches have to be like a jockey, right? A great jockey sometimes coaxes. Sometimes they go to the whip. Sometimes they lay up. And my view is this. You're up 29. You're feeling pretty good. By the time it gets to 20, forget 10 or 11. I think it's already too late. I think a coach right now says, timeout. What are we doing? You have to stem the tide early.
5: So you go Wemby, coach, and De'Aaron Fox third, it sounds like.
6: Yes. Yes.
5: Wow. Wow.
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7: Jason, look, I'm like you, I'm not prone to quoting the Bible, but Luke 12:48, to whom much is given, much is required. I like to rephrase.
5: For 1 second, I want you to clear that up, Skep. You're going to say that. You didn't say that with any kind of derision. You weren't trying to. Okay, I just want to clear that. Continue.
7: I like to rephrase that, though. To whom much is given, much is expected. And Victor Wembanyama is the guy. He's not just supposed to be the guy on that team. He's supposed to be the guy, period, overall right now. The media has absolutely become infatuated and obsessed with this guy. So I don't really care that he's 22 years old. I don't care that he's an unfinished, incomplete product when it comes to his offensive game, or that he's a string bean right now. Like, you've got to find a way to end, like, I think Charles might have said earlier, sports comes down ultimately to moments. There's sometimes just these fleeting, like, one opportunities in games sometimes. Like, if your best player, and someone else referenced Jordan in game 7 of the 98 series against Indiana, where there's just, it comes down to a moment, one play, two plays, where your best player simply has to find a way to get you that basket. And Victor Wembanyama had a plethora of opportunities last night when you have a 20-point lead in the fourth quarter to stop the bleeding, the hemorrhaging, get something. And also, just back to the point of choke or not, we're showing the free throws right now on the screen. Victor Wembanyama is a fantastic free throw shooter. He shot 83% in the regular season, 81% for his career, 86% in these playoffs. That's 147. You're up one. You can have made it a 3-point game. Unequivocal gag job. And then factor in all of the ridiculousness of shooting all the, he was like 2 of 8 or 2 of 9 again from 3 last night. To me, even as hard as I've been on Mitch Johnson, and maybe the pie is split pretty evenly between Wemby and Mitch, and De'Aaron gets a little chunk of it as well, obviously. But I would say Wemby, actually, if you force me for one name, it's Wembanyama.
5: Wow. I was sitting there thinking about Wembanyama floating back out to the 3-point line this game and going 2 for 9. Do you remember game 3, and particularly the start of the game when he got all those dunks and all those shots right at the rim, and they have success and win the game? And it reminds me of a lot of times what happens to me, and I'm saying this in all seriousness. I'll be on a great run of exercise and eating well, and I start seeing the results. And then that's when I say, well, I can sneak in a little Snickers bar here. Or I can, you know, that fried chicken from Publix. You know, I can have two chicken thighs from Publix. And it's just like, you just kind of revert back to your old ways. And that's what I was like, game 3, I did all the right things. And you know what? Now I can sneak in these 3-pointers that I love. And it just blows up in your face, and I guarantee you he's going to revert back next game to doing what he's supposed to do, and they'll probably have some success, and they'll come back to New York, and they'll have to close it out there. But Charles, who gets the most blame here?
9: Wemby. I think it's Wemby. He's been he's had a chance. He's literally had a chance to win a couple of games for him down the stretch, and didn't do it. That was game 2 where he turned the ball over and he missed the game winner. Then you had last night. Last night reminded me of, y'all remember Lynn Truck Robinson?
5: Yeah.
9: Played with the Knicks. He, you know, Darrell Walker was telling me what an enforcer he was and all the stuff he used to say. And he said they was playing a game somewhere and somebody was shooting free throws. And Darrell was like, well, it's over. This guy shoots at 85% from the line. And Truck grabbed him by the arm and said, let me tell you something about this league. I don't want to hear about what a guy shoots from the free throw line. I want to know what he makes in the last minute with the game on the line. And that's what Wemby reminded me of last night, because like Jay said, he's a great free throw shooter. I mean, he had a stretch there where he made, you know, he was shooting over 90% in the playoffs. And he got up there last night, and if he makes one, if he goes 50% from the line, they win the game. And it was shocking to the announcers. He bricked both of them. He's had a chance. He's been involved in some key plays in the crunch time, and he's just haven't delivered. Mm. And I hate to put that on him, but it's the truth is the truth. I'm not going to put it on De'Aaron Fox because they're more dependent on what Wimby does as opposed to what Fox does. Hey, Fox got a guy backing him up that's better than him, so you can't put it on De'Aaron Fox.
5: How much would you put Mitch Johnson number two?
9: Yes. And here's why. Unless there's something that we don't know as a public, unless he's dealing with some kind of injury that we're not privy to, watching them play in these playoffs, I have a hard time understanding why this kid doesn't have the ball in his hands in close games. I have a hard time because nobody has shown that they can stay in front of him.
5: You talk about Dylan Harper. And yeah.
9: Dylan Harper.
5: Yeah. And that's why I'm going to put more blame on Mitch Johnson. I don't like Wembanyama. Guy skipped the national anthem again last night. No one wants to ask him about it. I don't like him. But I'm just your coach. Wembanyama is a kid. And your coach is supposed to protect you and is supposed to realize, hey, I got to sneak this guy some rest. And yes, hey, they're going at a Cornette. I get it. But I'm going to need this guy. Your coach has to be wise enough to say, man, I'm playing on the road in Madison Square. This crowd is going to will these guys back into the game. And so I'm going to need Wembanyama. And if he plays 44 minutes,

0: What is it, Steve? Am I right? Is it Vince Lombardi that like says fatigue makes cowards
1: of us all?
0: Yeah, of us all. And that's what happened to Wembanyama. He's run out of gas. He's missing free throws. He can't deliver in the clutch. He doesn't want to deal with the pounding of going into the paint because he is tired. I put a lot of the blame on the coach. And then you got to be wise enough to get De'Aaron Fox out of the game late. He's the reason why you got him is because he's a bit erratic and unpredictable and not the wisest player on the court. So, you know, they get a steal late and he loses his composure, can't think about the clock, you know, and just all he can see is I can get another bucket and I can be a hero. Guy should have never been in that position. That's not him. That's not who he is. I actually think De'Aaron, you know, I'm telling you, I hope they get rid of De'Aaron Fox. And you know where I want him to go? I want him to go to Indiana and come off the, I really do. And he may be too expensive or whatever, but let Rick Carlisle coach him. And he's never in position to make these mistakes. Now, you know, there is, you watch some of the clips and you think about all the gambling and you think like, man, it's De'Aaron Fox. Is he on the take or what? But anybody got, because I'm probably going to lighten up the conversation here a little bit. Anybody got, have I missed anything or anything you guys have wanted to say about the game?
2: Just real quick, Jason, just real quick. Look, Dre already highlighted the contract there, and that's the problem with De'Aaron Fox on the Spurs, because realistically, he should be coming off the bench. How do you send a guy making between 50 and 61 million over the next 4 years to the bench? It's impossible. So, but look, you're going to have to find someone who wants to take that contract after what they've seen. Like, who's going to want to pay De'Aaron Fox $220 million now to his age 32 or 33 season after what they're seeing transpire in these playoffs?
3: For the Spurs to turn the series around, they have to find a way to get Harper 40 minutes a game, whoever has to go to the bench. They have to win 3 games in a row. He has to be playing.
0: Yeah, that would be wild. You got to bench your $200 million man to win an NBA title, and we may see that play out.
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3: Did we talk about Taylor Swift being at the game? And did anybody catch Monica Nutt saying she's not a real Knicks fan? And I went and did some research. Like, Taylor Swift has been coming to Knicks games since, I think, 2014. The first time she was captured, or, you know, I think Carmelo Anthony was there. I just wanted to sneak in a little bit about Taylor Swift. And I actually, as much as I was bothered by her with the Chiefs, and her being a Chiefs fan actually makes more sense than her being a Knicks fan. But I'm just telling you, there's something about an NBA arena. They're sitting courtside. They're not sitting up in some suite where the camera has to pan all the way out to get them. It's just like these celebrities and Taylor Swift, they make more sense at NBA games than they do at NFL games. I actually enjoyed Taylor Swift and, you know, her gal pals on the sidelines on CD courtside. Steve, you seem Confucius or confused.
4: Yeah, you mean Kimfucius. Yeah, Kimfucius. So being a Laker fan in recess, I enjoyed the 80s Showtime. And I think you have a point, given the fact we had the greatest Laker fan of all time courtside every game, Jack Nicholson. But he is number one. He went to every game, though. There's a difference. He had season tickets. He sat every game there. And I think his buddy's name was Lou Adler. Arsenio Hall used to go there. Penny Williams, Diane Cannon, and they were part of the scene. I think the problem that certain people have with the Taylor Swift or any of the celebrities is, are you a real fan? Right? So I don't know if she really is or not. If you say she's been to the games for the past decade, but I think there's an appreciation for anybody if you could go through the thick and thin, like Bill Murray with the Cubs. He's a Chicago guy. He loves every Chicago team, right? So when he shows up, it's a great thing. I believe the derision comes is when you're a Johnny come lately.
5: Go ahead, Dre.
6: It's a flex.
7: This is the PR industry working. So for those games, like the Knicks games, a lot of times the Lakers game, any big game is going to be on TV. There are PR people who work at companies that manage these stars who get them those seats. So Taylor Swift didn't pay any money for those seats. She has it showed that she's like a Knicks fan. And even that you said 2014, she's been famous since even before that. There are a few fans who are real fans. Jack Nicholas was a real fan because he was at the boring games in early March that weren't on national TV. That's how you know who's a real fan. The fans who only show up when they're on national TV or playing in the playoffs or for the championship or when LeBron was down here in Miami and all of a sudden everybody was a Heat fan, those are not real fans. Taylor Swift is not a real Knicks fan. She's a celebrity. They want her there because her name and her face, look, we're talking about it on this show, we're talking about sports. It draws more attention to the spectacle of the entire thing, not because they're actual fans. If you're a real fan, you're either from that town or you're you're at the games and or cheering for the team when the games are boring, they're not playing for anything, and there are no stakes. If we didn't see you then and you show up now, you are a bandwagon fan or you're just doing PR for yourself.
3: I'm going to defend Taylor Swift a little bit. It's like, I don't know if I would. I like a girl that's kind of a bandwagon fan. I don't want a hardcore female sports fan. I kind of want them to be bandwagon. And it's hard to convince me that the joy she expressed last night wasn't authentic. Bandwagon or not, she's jumped on. She's been on there since 2014. And I think she enjoyed that game and enjoyed that's her team. Again, I kind of liked it, but, you know.
6: Yeah, Jason, there was a moment, I think it was after the game or like in the aftermath of the game, where she was like dancing around with other fans. And it was so uncool that it was cool. Like she looked like it was just so like kind of cringy, but it was also cool because she didn't care what she looked like or she wasn't, you know, posturing for the camera or anything like that. I think she just genuinely did. Like all those celebrities, which I mentioned earlier, it's an interesting thing to see these super rich, powerful, successful people that revert to like little kids when they get caught up in like the magical nature of these really incredible moments in sport. So I think it was, I honestly kind of liked it too. And I'm not a Taylor Swift fan by any stretch of the imagination.
3: Yeah, I really don't. I don't know any of her music. I'm sure I would hear it and be like, yeah, oh, right. I've heard that song. Did Steve Kemp just say that? Did she offend your Anita Baker heart, Steve? Or what?
4: Oh, first of all, she's no Anita Baker. There's some authenticity to Ms. Baker. Let's not even ever compare them. By the way, the one thing I love about Jack Nicholson, he used to have it written in his contract when he was filming a movie that during the NBA Finals, there would be no filming or he would not be shooting. He'd be watching the game or he'd have tapes sent out. And he actually traveled to road games like the Boston Garden. Now, that's a fan.
6: More than that, I want to, not to interrupt, just to add to your point. In the Shaq Kobe runs, I remember, he went to like Western playoff, like not even NBA Finals game. He would be on the road sitting next to the opposing coach heckling him during games in away arenas. That's next level for a celebrity fan to do that kind of stuff. Jack Nicholson is, of course, the gold standard and a legend.
8: And that's why that 84 game in the Boston Garden is so great, because Jack Nicholson is sitting up in the nosebleed seats. Ran off and made sure he didn't get a good seat that game.
4: Can we cut Mike, please?
7: Who's the Clippers fan? What's that guy's name that went to the game? Goldstein? He seemed to be a real fan as well. Is that his name, Jimmy Goldstein?
4: Oh, he goes to a lot of games, Dre. He's just an NBA fan in general. He goes to any game he can, period. Yes.
3: Okay. Here's what I'm saying, though. Here's what, like, we're talking about dudes being real fans. And women, to me, are faking being fans for the most part. It's what they do to attract a man, have cool dates with a man, support their husband or boyfriend. It's a fun deal. But they don't really know what's going on. They don't really care. They just want their team to win. They want to have a fun event. I much prefer that. And it's because what drives me, again, I'm being very consistent here. It's like listening to Mina Kimes act like she's some sort of expert on football, repeating stats that they've handed her. I'm just like, I just want, no, Mina. And I know that JB hates me for saying this, but it's like, Mina, just sit over there and be cute and smile and laugh when something good happens or whatever. But don't be fingernails on a chalkboard trying to talk football to me. You don't know. Get me a beer, laugh and smile, when we win, celebrate.
4: Wait a minute, but fellas. I would ask, don't you want a woman who doesn't care about sports and leaves you alone? Like, when you're watching the fellas, when you're watching the games, like, yeah, I'm out with the fellas. You don't really want, I want to tag along. Why?
7: No. If you're at the game and you have a pretty woman in your life, her being with you adds to your value. Okay. If she's there just smiling, batting her eyelashes, and clapping when you clap. So I would have to disagree with that point.
3: And standing in the concession line while you watch the game, it's awesome. Yeah. And then she
7: you don't want to send it, depending on how pretty she is, what city you're in, Jason. You don't want to send her to the concession.
3: There is some truth there. In
7: you
3: LA,
7: will get the concessions. You leave her at the seat. Yes.
3: Yeah. In LA, there's some sharks. I've been to some Lakers.
7: Allen Iverson had a reputation. Yeah.
3: That. Oh man, a girl I grew up with, Reggie Miller, had a thing for her and spotted her at a Pacers game and hounded her for a year straight. Anyway, I said hounded. I didn't say pounded.
8: I thought you said pounded.
3: Hounded. Gentlemen, thank you so much. Great job. We're done here. I'm going to come back and do a little As the WNBA Turns. It'll be very brief. And then I'll get to the Harmony Channel. I got some follow-up I want to do on the Carmelo Anthony trial. When we come back, As the WNBA Turns.

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7: Welcome back. I'm going to be honest with you. I'm only talking the WNBA right now just to keep the streak going. I love talking about the WNBA. I don't have anything great. The Fever play tonight against the Sky. It's a very important game. It's a game that I didn't think Caitlin Clark would be participating in, just quite honest. It was my gut feeling like, hey, that last game was kind of an ending against the Mystics. But here we are. What are we? The game tips. It's 6 p.m. Central Time. So what are we? Is that 7 hours from right now? And Caitlin Clark is still a member of the Indiana Fever. I'm not, and I hate saying this because, you know, I'll just sound like I'm dragging on. This could be her last game as an Indiana Fever player, and I say that in all seriousness. And I know, oh, Whitlock, you're just milking this. And but the Indiana Fever would be crazy to trade Caitlin Clark. No, they wouldn't. Not if what I believe is true. Caitlin Clark and Stephanie White hate each other. The people running the organization hate Caitlin Clark. They want to be out from underneath Caitlin Clark. That Caitlin Clark is a load. She's a lot of work. And these women think that, hey, there's an easier way for us. We won't have to manage the circus of Caitlin Clark, and we can still win a championship, and we still think that's most important. They don't understand, because the WNBA has never been a business, and everyone's applying business standards to the Indiana Fever and thinking they're going to do what makes the most business sense. No, they're not, because that's not the way women operate. Women do what makes them feel good, what satisfies them emotionally. And there's a bunch of women running the Indiana Fever organization. And there's a reason why Caitlin Clark and her female agent, Erin Kane, haven't asked out. I want out. I want out of this. Because, again, they want to feel good about themselves. They want to feel, hey, we didn't do the breakup. We didn't call for the breakup. You did. And so there's you got a group of women, Team Stephanie White, Kelly Crosscroft, Lynn Dunn, Amber Cox. That's team Stephanie White. They want to feel good about themselves. They don't want to make the tough decisions. They don't want to break anybody's heart. So they'd rather just let this bad relationship continue rather than do what they know they want to do. And Caitlin Clark and Erin Kane, they don't want to be the bad guys in this situation. They're competing PR campaigns going on. So, Fever play the Chicago Sky. The Sky got their own problems, own turmoil. Skylar Diggins is as unsatisfied with the Chicago Sky as Angel Reese was. And, you know, I do have to hat tip Angel Reese. She wanted out of Chicago. She made a mess in Chicago. She got herself to the Atlanta Dream and is having a relatively good season. She showed a pair. Caitlin Clark needs to do the same thing. This thing needs to end. So as big as last night's NBA Finals game was and is, I'm looking forward to the soap opera that is the Indiana Fever. They play tonight against the Sky. I'll be tuned in. We'll talk about it here tomorrow. I'm going to wrap this portion of Fearless

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0: All right, welcome to the Harmony Channel. I'm Jason Whitlock. You just have me today. There are a couple things I want to get off my chest in the aftermath of the verdict and sentencing. And now that Carmelo Anthony's parents and Austin Medcalf's parents are free to talk to the media, they seem to be doing that. And it appears that both sides may be making some mistakes. But I'm going to, and I know this is going to bother a lot of people, but I'm going to focus in initially and probably most aggressively on Carmelo Anthony's parents. They seem to have, because it's very hard to decipher on social media what's real and what's fake. There's so much AI out here. So take the things that I'm playing and showing you with a grain of salt. I saw one clip, and we haven't pulled it, but let's pull it while I'm here. The clip of, I think, Carmelo Anthony's parents with Mimi Brown. It's the original thing we saw, but this first clip I'm going to play you is Carmelo Anthony's parents that I feel confident about. It's on CBS News, and it's on their website, and it seems authentic. Let's play SOT number 7.
1: Day after the trial, Carmelo Anthony's parents, Andrew Anthony and Kayla Hayes, sat down to break their silence and to let the world know how they're feeling as their son begins his 35-year sentence for murder. Despite what a jury found, his parents dispute their son ever wanted to kill Austin Medcalf.
2: My son is no murderer. My son didn't intend to hurt anyone. My son was defending himself. And that's what hurt so bad.
1: His mother recounts the moment she addressed the jury and made her plea to them during the sentencing phase.
2: To have mercy on my son. That's what I told the jury. I know they had their minds made up already. So, I mean, really wasn't much I could say to change their mind.
1: Both parents fighting back emotions and tears as they described what they believe was a flawed trial.
3: We were delusional. We thought we was going to get a fair shake.
1: They claim there were inconsistencies from the get-go, despite witnesses who took an oath vowing to tell the truth.
2: Everyone actually lied on the stand.
3: Everyone.
2: All of the witnesses' statements were inconsistent. All of them.
1: His father says the court of public opinion had made up their mind about his son long before the trial began.
3: He was convicted when he walked out of the jail. If you looked at the news all last year, he was already convicted. If you look at it, it was already done. It was no innocent until proven guilty. He was already guilty.
1: He says the threats of violence against them continue.
3: People want us dead. That's what.
2: After they still got what they wanted.
3: I can see, you see, I go look at my phone, people want us dead. They want our family dead.
1: And now they're preparing to appeal.
3: They did a number on us.
1: A judicial process they believe wronged them.
3: We didn't get justice. A lot of things that were missed that should have been handled a certain way. However, we couldn't say anything. We did what was instructed. We was told. So we just did what we was told.
1: Ken Molestina, CBS News, Texas.
0: So, Carmelo Anthony's father said, we were delusional. And I think what he should have said is, we are delusional. And I say that not trying to be mean-spirited, but they are delusional. They live in a delusional space where their delusions are confirmed. And the father and the mother, I just want you to look at the shirt. Those of you that are watching over YouTube or Rumble or wherever, Blaze TV, I want you to look at the shirt that he's wearing. It says, Believe Carmelo. That's on his T-shirt. Why would we believe someone who's not talking, who didn't take the stand? What are we to believe? Does Carmelo believe what he's saying? Because if he did, he would have taken the stance. It was the only chance they had. Him taking the stand and convincing a jury that he acted in self-defense. He didn't tell his own story. So what are we to believe? And just as a man, as a father, what is Carmelo's father thinking here? If he won't stand up in his own defense, and then you look at what was brought to us in the trial, what was there to believe? And then the mother said, everybody who testified was lying. And all their statements were inconsistent. Their statements were very consistent. And then you have to explain to me, what's their motive for lying? Why lie? What's the motive? The black witnesses, the black kids that all went on the stand and told a pretty consistent story amongst the group, what's their motive? And so, do we have the Mimi Brown? Yeah, let's play the Mimi Brown. Oh, no, we don't. Okay, we don't have it yet. But let me know when we have the Mimi Brown. But I just, there's an echo chamber of delusion that many black people live in, and it's controlled by social media. And this is the danger of social media. They create these echo chambers where you can have all of your delusional thoughts confirmed. You can say, my child didn't do anything wrong. He didn't want to harm anybody. He didn't want to kill Austin Metcalf. Your son brought a knife to a high school track meet and then told a kid in front of other people, if you touch me, you'll find out, or something to that degree. But he had no, he was defending himself from a verbal attack, from someone pushing him. The proper defense is, I get to plunge a knife into your heart. This is a state of delusion that these people are existing in. I'm not going to call them victims, but it isn't all their fault. We've constructed a popular culture that shields black people and leftists from common sense, from the truth, from right and wrong, and they've created that. I've been on this tirade over Twitter. It's kind of a silent tirade, but I keep tweeting out AIR, assimilation, incarceration, reservation. That's the way forward. That in America, if we want something to improve, if black people, if we want things to improve for the black community, we must preach and we must be willing to stand on this. Hey, here's the choices. You can assimilate into traditional American culture. If you don't, we can incarcerate you. If you just want to make up your own set of rules and standards that don't lead to a constructive, positive culture, environment, it doesn't lead to an orderly society, then we can incarcerate you. And now we can also, and we should, offer. We can carve out some land somewhere in America. Maybe it's the entire state of Georgia. And we can offer you a reservation, the same as America did with Native Americans who did not want to assimilate and who had a very violent and illogical culture that they were beholden to. And those are the facts. That's what Native American culture was. It was an illogical, violent culture that was conquered. And they were offered the opportunity. Hey, you can assimilate. And many Native Americans chose assimilation. We can incarcerate you. If you want to bring your values into the society that we're building and you don't want to adhere to the values and the standards and the legal laws that we've put in place, we will incarcerate you. And for those of you that don't want to be bothered with what we're doing here in America, we'll carve out some land for you and you can live on reservations and you can do all that amongst yourself. And it's very harsh what I'm talking about. People will be very upset with me for saying this, but that is the solution for this delusional world that has been constructed for Black Americans, where we think, and this is what's blown Carmelo Anthony's mind and his parents' mind and his family's mind. It's like, hey, man, in the culture we've adopted, if someone puts their hands on you in any way, if they touch you, lightly push you, shove you, we have the right to kill you. And America has the right to say, hey, man, we reject that. And so here's 35 years of incarceration until you figure out, hey, we're not doing that in America. You don't get to plunge a knife into someone because they allegedly put their hands on you, or they did put their hands on you and shoved you. You know what you can do? You can shove them back. And then if they swing and take a swing at you, then you can take a swing at them. And then if they draw a weapon, then you can draw a weapon. But there was no reason for Carmelo Anthony to believe that Austin Metcalf had some sort of weapon. And so him going to a weapon in a situation where it was just kids pushing and shoving each other and, you know, talking harshly to each other. And so no matter what ghetto culture says, and I've heard it, I've seen it, I've witnessed it, that don't start none, won't be none. Don't put your hands on me, and I wouldn't have stabbed you or shot you. But there is a delusional culture on social media, and now there's American television, the people that control Hollywood and the movie industry and popular culture. They've got music, and they've got television shows, and they've installed thought leaders with criminal, nihilistic, ghetto mindsets. They've given them talk shows and invested money in them so that Carmelo Anthony's family can go on The Breakfast Club or get interviewed by this Mimi Brown, who has a connection to The Breakfast Club, and they can have their delusional thoughts confirmed. Like, yeah, I can see where you're coming from. He put his hands on Carmelo. He pushed Carmelo. And Carmelo just stabbed him in the heart because he was defending himself. There are talk show hosts backed by corporate America. There are, again, you look at Matt Barnes and Steven Jackson and all the money that's been thrown behind them to reinforce a ghetto gangster mentality, a rebellious mentality, a rejection of assimilation mentality, a promotion of, hey, look, man, you get disrespected, you get to turn violent. We've installed this everywhere. So Carmelo Anthony's parents, they're a byproduct of, clearly, that's the culture that they've chosen. That's what they think is normal. That's what they think is justified. They're immersed. Again, when you're one of your early interviews is with a woman with The Breakfast Club and Charlamagne the Fraud and that group. And again, it's this Mimi Brown. When you're thought, it's like you live in this echo chamber that confirms your insanity and your ghetto mindset.

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4: The people in charge of these media companies, the people financing these media companies, they've installed ghetto criminals to send out a message to ghetto people. Yeah, your thoughts, you don't need to assimilate. You need to be rebellious and force America to adopt your values. And there are people like me. Man, I don't want nothing to do with that. That's chaos. That leads to, if the mentality is that two 17-year-old kids have a conflict and one of them touches the other or puts their hands on the other or pushes, shoves the other, then you get to stab them. Some of us have lived long enough to know, man, there's going to be a lot of teenage kids stabbed and killed. because that happens everywhere. But I want to play you this excerpt, and I believe it's legitimate, from this Mimi Brown. She has a very small social media following, but she has some association with iHeartRadio, and this is her interviewing Carmelo Anthony's parents.
5: Do you believe your son received a fair trial?
6: Absolutely not.
7: Absolutely not.
6: Absolutely not. And we're going to keep fighting. Mm-hmm. We will not stop fighting for justice for my son.
5: And as parents, have you all struggled with guilt, you know, asking yourselves, is there anything differently? I know, Kayla, you said you wish you had gone to that track meet. Is there anything that you both wish you could have done differently?
7: I wish I would have just been rebellious. I was told, don't talk to this person. Don't talk to this person. I feel like it was just a setup. Now, say they told us, go get white attorneys. Every black person I went to a white attorney. No white attorney, they set them up. Pushed him. Hey, here you go. I mean, no objections. It was things were smooth. So, because I, as a father, of me being who I am, I got to make sure she's straight. This mama bear, I got to make sure she's straight mentally, because if she's not straight, my house ain't straight. I'm not straight. Then, so because I got the kids to worry about. Got to make sure his mental health. I can't go back and forth with him right then and there, because his mental can handle it. The misunderstanding of what daddy's trying to tell you. This ain't a daddy moment.
4: Much of what he said there was illogical. Much of it was very hard to discern what he was saying. This is a grown man, allegedly a car salesman, that doesn't speak understandable English. And so when you look at the public education system and how it's all been dumbed down and how people are graduating from high school with a fourth and fifth grade reading level, with an inability to communicate properly, effectively, biblically. What did I say on Harmony a week ago, 2 weeks ago, about like, hey man, if you can't communicate, if you can't read, it's hard to understand a biblical worldview. It's hard to understand the word of God. It's hard to adopt a biblical worldview and follow God if you can't read and you can't properly communicate yourself. You get frustrated and you get emotional and you turn to violence when you can't properly communicate. Are you listening? And I'm not trying to beat up Carmelo Anthony's father, but this is just reality. We have dumbed down everything to a point that, hey, my son did nothing wrong here. And you can believe that. There's another child dead. And they can't see what their child did wrong, because they live in a dumbed down ghetto culture that tells them they haven't done anything wrong. And we have created a cowardly culture. And when I say we, I'm talking about Christians. And I'm talking about a particular hue of Christians in particular. Because this, you ask yourself, how many black ministers did you hear talk about Trayvon Martin, George Floyd, from the pulpit on Sundays? How many of them over the past 15 years have referenced one of these police-involved BLM murders? Where they, Breonna Taylor. Think of your minister that has talked about that. And now ask yourself if your minister will address Carmelo Anthony and what he did biblically wrong, and what the lesson that parents should learn, and that again, there should be all kinds of sermons last week, this week, the week before, in the past year, about like, well, hold on, man, as Christians and as just people that want to participate in an orderly society, we have to make sure that our congregation and everybody, hey, this isn't it. This isn't how you handle disagreements among kids.
8: Well, Welcome back to Sarah Gonzalez Unfiltered. Happy Friday. And it is actually a very happy Friday, at least for me. I hope it is for you. You can find me, by the way, all over social media at Sarah Gonzalez TX. You can also find me over at AmericanBeautyBySarah.com. 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
9: Or just be late. You can just be late too.
8: Yeah, you can just be late.
9: You can take a picture of it, you know?
8: Yeah, I mean, you know, if you want to be an underachiever, if you want to disappoint mom for Mother's Day, be late. I guess I shouldn't be. I'm a true capitalist would say it's fine. It's totally fine. Anywho, make sure you go visit AmericanBeautyBySarah.com. Also, smash the like button. Make sure you're subscribed. Hit the bell. And guys, just comment. You're going to want to stick around for this one. It's a real doozy because there's some more fallout from the Muslim-only water park event and the interview that I did yesterday. But you've got these, you know, outraged Democrats now here in the state of Texas, these pearl-clutching Democrats saying that, oh, my goodness, Governor Greg Abbott, he is actually the one who is discriminating against Muslims. So they had like 41 of them, all represented by their little cult leader, State Representative Salman Bajani, who, by the way, is a Muslim from a foreign country who swore his swearing in ceremony happened on the Quran, because that's a thing that they are allowed to do in Texas. So he said, today, 41 Texas legislators sent a formal letter to Greg Abbott demanding he withdraw his threat against the city of Grand Prairie over the DFW Epic Eid celebration. Faith communities rent city-owned facilities for private events across Texas every day. No governor has threatened funding over any of them. The difference here is not the structure of the event. It is who is gathering. The harm is done, but it can be undone. We call on Governor Abbott to withdraw this threat immediately and make Grand Prairie whole. Well, it's curious. That's a very fascinating thing for him to say and for 41 Texas legislators to sign their name to, because by her own admission, the organizer, Amina Knight, told me she wanted a space for Muslims only. Set the record straight, because I know there's been a lot of confusion. You did have the Muslims only on the original flyer, and then you changed it and updated it on the site to read modest dress only, correct?
10: Absolutely. Absolutely. Okay. Last year, the flyer also said the celebration is for the Eid. It's a Muslim only event, right? Mm-hmm. Now, there was no issue last year. The website was reviewed. The flyer was reviewed by the water park, and there was absolutely no issue, right? This year, the water park contacted me like earlier on to say, we're ready to do another Muslim-only event. You know, like it was so great last year. Let's do it again. And I circulated it within private Muslim groups because Muslims celebrate the Eid. Mm-hmm. So to let the Muslim community and DFW know, hey, I'm hosting this Eid event again for the Muslim community. Marginalized groups like the Black community or like the Muslim community oftentimes need to take a moment to gather, fortify each other, and then go back out into the world. It is not easy. What I said is that after the first year when we held this event, and it was, we just, a lot of Muslims, say 500 Muslims came to the water park and enjoyed the water park with the wider community. I got a lot of feedback that, hey, we would love it if this space, if we could have a day where the water park was rented out and it was just Muslims at the water park, because Muslims uphold a modest dress code.
8: Oh, I mean, I don't know how much more clear she could make it all of those times. So in the letter, the lawmakers claimed that Christian groups have done the same thing. They do it all the time. They cited this example, the selective nature of your intervention warrants examination, because in 2023, you see Greg Abbott, 121 Community Church privately rented NRH2O, a city-owned water park in North Richland Hills right down the street. And it was a closed student ministry event explicitly advertised as not open for the public. I'm already seeing dissimilarities here. I'll continue. The parallel to the DFW Epic Eid celebration is direct. A faith organization booking a city-owned water park for a private event closed to the general public. No state official intervened. No funding was threatened. No letter was sent from your office. Now, I would probably, like I would typically say, I'm sure this guy is not this retarded. But, with the Democrats, maybe he is. But interestingly enough, that event, of course, I'm sure you already know where I'm going with this. That event wasn't excluding anyone based on religion. They didn't say Christians only. Do you know how I know that? Because I found the flyer. Now, when you read this, you will notice it doesn't say Christians only. Muslims aren't allowed. No other faiths are allowed. Now, the only thing it excludes is food from Sonic and Chick-fil-A. But I'm pretty sure the last time I checked, those were not protected classes. So it was for children, it was for a youth ministry event, and they even said the kids could bring friends, and they never said the friends have to be Christian.

0: it was the Islamophobe she was complaining about. So I talked about this on X, but she did not want the interview to be aired. As soon as we finished yesterday, she sent me this homemade cease and desist letter, which I continue getting at accelerated rates lately, which I personally love. I live for these homemade cease and desist letters. So she sent me this and she's like, I revoke my consent for the interview. I revoke my consent. Okay, it's already taped. I already gave the consent. We already did it. But I'm revoking my consent, which is, you're a doctor, so I wish you knew this. But that's not how the law works. And then you start thinking like, oh, well, how is a doctor this dumb? Well, don't let her fool you. I mean, apparently she got her doctorate in like leadership building or something like that. So she's not a real doctor. She's like a worse than Jill Biden type doctor. So her husband, who is kind of a key player in this story now, as we're finding out and doing some digging, her husband actually reached out to me this morning. His name is Muhammad Abdullah. He is at the Imam of the People on Instagram. And he told me, this is actually a very serious moment, okay? He said, my wife is receiving death threats from your followers. I ask you as a fellow human being and American to send a message to have them stop, please. She runs a daycare and children's lives are in danger, please. Now, I haven't seen any evidence that children's lives are in danger, but I do just want to state, if this is true, everyone should know, I do not condone any threats of violence. Especially when there are children involved. That would be terrible. Any of my actual followers would know I call out death threats all the time. It would be very surprising to me if that were coming from my followers because they see that I receive death threats multiple times a day. They see that when I go and do this stuff, I have to bring security now because it's so unsafe for me. So I want it to be just very clear. Do not be sending violent death threats to people. All right. Now, that being said, doesn't mean I'm going to stop talking about this event and some of the other curiosities I found about, you know, the event and the people behind it. You may recall this moment from my interview with Dr. Amina Knight that it turns out I think is very relevant to this conversation. We had some questions on the Ascend in Faith LLC that the money was going to. We couldn't find any listing for that here in the state of Texas anyway. What is Ascend in Faith LLC?
1: I don't know where you got that from or what you're talking about, actually.
0: Well, when people go to your website to buy tickets for that event, it says that Ascend in Faith LLC is who is receiving the money, and you don't know what that is?
1: I don't know. It must be some type of typo.
0: It must be a typo. Interesting. Very interesting. And the Ascend in Faith LLC, you are dead set on that was a typo. That's what you're saying.
1: I actually don't know what you're talking about.
0: Oh.
1: And I thought you wanted to talk to me about how I felt about the event being canceled, which I was happy to talk to you about.
0: And we did talk about that. So,
1: okay. So that's it. I don't have anything else to talk to you about, but I appreciate you reaching out.
0: So, I mean, you guys know me. You know me, I'm like, all right, the alarm bells are going off. There is definitely something to this. And everything about your response tells me to keep digging, which is what we did. So right after we taped the interview, we went and looked. We went back to the water park event website where it said, where I showed you earlier, it said, pay Ascend in Faith LLC. Well, very, very quickly, when you go to purchase tickets for that event, which now you can't because it's not going to happen. So I don't even know why she bothered changing this other than to cover her tracks, which we already have receipts, baby girl. This is now changed. She's already changed it to pay Amina Knight directly. Well, I'm really glad that she fixed that typo. I mean, that is quite the typo. I know when I'm trying to type Amina Knight, I always goof and I end up typing Ascend in Faith LLC. So just a normal typo, you know? So we start looking into Ascend in Faith LLC and, you know, it just strikes me as a little strange that she had no idea what I was talking about. It was just a random typo. An oopsie. I guess my phone auto-corrected or something. I don't know. No idea what I was talking about, except she lists herself as the owner of it in her Instagram bio.

0: she is the owner of Ascendant Faith. Oh, curious. And that certainly looks like her when you go looking just to confirm it's the same person. It looks like her in the video there. And I think it's her. So now I've only seen her like scowling at me. So I didn't know what it was like to see her smiling. But that is her. Okay. And now on top of that, interestingly enough, when you go to the Ascendant Faith website that's listed, it doesn't seem to exist anymore. There's nothing there. It's been nuked. So we were like, damn, I guess we're never going to know what they were up to. We hit a wall. Except, actually, that's not a problem. Because, you know, I'm usually at least 10 steps ahead. And we definitely screen grabbed the entire website and archived it before our interview. So let me show you what Ascendant Faith is supposed to be. It is apparently some kind of Islamic birthright situation. So you can buy a trip to Muslim holy sites. They say, join us for a life-changing spiritual journey this December, led by Imam Muhammad Abdullah, her husband, and his wife, Dr. Amina Knight, as we embark on a transformative trip to some of the holiest sites in Islam, starting in Mecca, traveling to Medina, Jordan, and Jerusalem. And, you know, I'm just saying, like, that's a lot. You would think that she would remember, it must have been very forgettable if she didn't remember this. She didn't remember that she is actually the owner of an LLC, allegedly, that takes people all across the world to go visit historical Islamic sites. That is crazy that it was that forgettable. She just couldn't remember. She couldn't remember anything about it. Couldn't remember the business. Couldn't remember the times that she had. But I do have some good news. She embedded a video of herself on the trip so she can actually brush up and relive every moment. All she has to do is watch her own video. I hope she's watching this right now. Amina. You can refresh your memory. I don't know if you got Men in Blacked or what, but you can just go watch your own video and know what Ascendant Faith is. The trip, by the way, very expensive, up to $4,200. And once again, when you go in to pay for tickets, it's going to Ascendant Faith LLC, which, as we mentioned, we checked. There it is. We checked the Secretary of State Business Registry in Texas and found no listing for that company. We checked other states too, and we can't seem to find an LLC. Now, maybe there is one. In fact, if any of you sleuths find anything, please send it to sarahtips@blazemedia.com, because I'm really curious about this LLC and the money that's being exchanged. That's a lot of money to go through an LLC that I can't seem to find. But I'm sure it's just a typo, right? It's just a typo. We have no idea what's going on. It's just a typo. Who's getting the money? Who's getting the money? I don't know, but we're going to find out. Also, her husband, as I mentioned, is becoming more and more of a key player in this. He runs this alleged company as well. And looking into him a little more, we have a little bit more dots to connect. So we came across, let me just play for you the video that we came across of Amina's husband.
1: Peace be upon you all. It's your brother, Muhammad Abdullah. I'm here at MASS Dallas, the Muslim American Society. Muslim American Society. And those two identities have to be rectified. You don't have to choose anymore. You can be both. Assalamu alaikum wa rahmatullahi wa barakatuh.
0: First of all, that's absolutely false. Second of all, if you're unfamiliar with the Muslim American Society, let me just fill you in. That group actually has some I don't know. I guess you could call them loose, not so loose affiliation to the Muslim Brotherhood. Now, do you know? We're like, oh, the Muslim Brotherhood. That sounds familiar. Yeah, that's because Governor Abbott and President Trump have both designated the Muslim Brotherhood, along with some others, as foreign terrorist organizations. So President Trump designated some of the chapters of the group that way as well. designation, here it is right here, of certain Muslim Brotherhood chapters as foreign terrorist organizations and specially designated global terrorists, including the Egyptian branch. The Muslim American Society acknowledges its early connection to the Muslim Brotherhood, including on its website, but they say, we've moved beyond that point of conception. We don't have any affiliation with the Muslim Brotherhood. But scholars actually disagree with that assessment. I'd like to show you a report from George Washington University. The Egyptian branch of the Muslim Brotherhood in America, yesterday and today, members of the Egyptian branch of the Muslim Brotherhood, including senior leaders, established a presence in the United States as early as the late 1950s. Several organizations they helped establish are now among the most influential Muslim organizations in the United States. Founded in 1992, Muslim American Society, for example, openly acknowledges its historical and ideological links to the Brotherhood. However, it denies any operational connection. Recent evidence uncovered by the Canadian government, however, challenges this claim, revealing how Brotherhood members in the Middle East and Canada have been able to transfer their membership seamlessly through MAS, Muslim American Society, when relocating to the United States. So it turns out, They've got some connections to the Muslim Brotherhood, which we've already been very clear here in the state of Texas and here in this country is a foreign terrorist organization. So now I'm very interested in this. I'm extremely interested in this. And I have a feeling there are some members of the law enforcement agencies that are looking into this right this very moment, actually, Amina. Now, it's not the only company we were talking about, of course, yesterday with Amina, because Doctor of Leadership Amina Knight runs a daycare, and it is called the Excellence Early, Learing Center is how it's listed on her website and, you know, Google archived like that. It also is listed as a leaning center. She just can't figure out, are we leering? Are we leaning? Are we loaning? Are we lining? We don't know. And she bristled up. She tensed up when I asked her about this, as a reminder. All right, so you also run a daycare, I believe, called Excellence Early Learing Center. At least it's listed on Google that way. And on your website, I think it's also called a leaning center. So I'm just wondering, is it appropriate to be in charge of teaching children when you can't spell learning right? Okay, she's not frozen because she's blinking. She's just mad.
2: I'm not mad, but I am acknowledging the typo, and I think that's a more appropriate way to say it. Are you trying to let me know that I have a typo on my website?
0: I know you're almost out of time, so I want to respect your time here. I also want to know how the daycare is operational if your right to transact business was involuntarily ended in Texas.
2: What?
0: I mean, this is according to the state website. Your registration is inactive. Nothing to say?
2: I guess I have to figure that out.
0: Okay. Well, I will say what you will about Dr. Amina Knight. And I personally have some very strong opinions on her, but I will say she is very quick to make adjustments to online flyers and websites. She must be a big tech wizard. Maybe she could give these H-1B losers some tips because she's already gone and fixed most of the typos. Now, not all of them. So don't give her too much credit there. But another curious thing to mention about the daycare is that this morning, Google suddenly lists it as being permanently closed. I don't know. But frankly, that's probably the best thing that could happen considering their track record, because there are a lot of deficiencies that they've had over time, according to Texas Health and Human Services. Ooh, that red is not what you want. If you go through all their deficiencies, they are not good. Let me give you just one of the most egregious ones. A caregiver left her classroom unattended to go outside to her vehicle and then to the restroom with a child. Then you've got children that aren't registered, that are still there. I mean, I'm just saying, I think we've hit the tip of the iceberg with this one. And we look forward to more investigation into Ascendant Faith LLC. But it says faith, so I'm sure it's nothing. I'm sure it's actually very, it's the religion of peace. So what could possibly go wrong? All right, make sure that you have smashed the like button, comment and subscribe, hit the bell. It'll help us in the algorithm, which we all know is stacked against us. And also go over to at Sarah Gonzalez TX, our second YouTube channel. Subscribe there as well. I promise you, we've got more exclusive H-1B series coming out to you next week. So make sure that you are subscribed and hit the bell there so that you get the notification as soon as it's posted. I want to thank our sponsor, Preborn. So Mother's Day month. Obviously, being a mom is just, it's so special. There's just nothing like it. And unfortunately, for a lot of women, Mother's Day feels very different because instead of celebrating, they are carrying this secret. And the secret is that they believed the lies that Planned Parenthood sold them. They believed that they were like, it's just a clump of cells. Don't worry, you won't regret a thing. And they carry that with them for the rest of their lives. That's why Preborn exists, because when a woman sees her baby on an ultrasound and hears that heartbeat, it doubles the chance that she chooses life. 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
5: One of my favorite people in the whole world, Ross
6: Patterson, of course, from the Drinking Bros. He's, I mean, gosh, do I have to go through your whole bio? He's an actor. He's an author. He's a football player extraordinaire.
7: Yes. He makes all of those things are true.
6: He makes the most delicious seltzer, hard seltzer that you could ever get in your freaking life.
7: Uh-huh.
6: And whenever I have you on, I'm like, who am I to not drink one? While
7: and
6: I'm
7: it's
6: talking
7: Friday.
6: To you.
7: Let's go full Rebecca Black and just booze on Friday. By the way, I want to tell you, the audiobook for The Final Inch is out.
6: Great.
7: When I was on your show, it was bestseller. It ended up beating Judd Apatow for number one. And then we were number two in audio in the world. And I felt like a jackass because number one was a book called James. Apparently, it just won the Pulitzer Prize for literature. It's a reimagining of slavery and Huck Finn or something like that. So it's a good thing that a book named after the final inch of my penis is number two behind the actual Pulitzer Prize winner in America. That's available in audio right now on Audible. How are you, Sarah?
6: I'm so good. How are you?
7: Man, I am right as rain today. I'm having a Pratt summer. I'm enjoying my life. I feel positive. I'm looking at the glass half full, and then I'm going to drink the rest of it this weekend. And I'm sure you can't wait to get out of there either, because every day seems to get crazier and crazier. I was watching some of your pieces earlier here. I can't believe these people actually live in our country and we walk around amongst them.
6: I know. And they vote. They vote, yes. Ross. That's the scariest part.
7: Hang on. Do they, Sarah? Because with this Virginia thing that's going on, apparently black people can't. Yeah, but apparently black people can't vote. And it's Democrats' jobs to tell everyone that, hey, you're too stupid to own a computer. Yep. That was Kathy Hochul. You don't know who to vote for. Yep. We do. Right, so just relax on that. We'll vote for you. You're too dumb to get an ID. Mm-hmm. And then Kenji Brown, I call her Jumanji, the Supreme Court Justice, I can't pronounce her name, said that black people were disabled when this case was being argued in front of the Supreme Court. Do you remember that?
6: I do.
7: She goes,
6: forgot.
7: You've got to think of it as if they have a disability. And I was like, what disability is it other than skin color? Because I'd love to know.
6: Right.
7: So, yeah. I mean, when I looked at today's news, you're just saying, hey, vote for whoever you want, not based on race. Why is there such an outrage from the left on this? Is it because they know they're going to lose everything voting wise for forever, maybe? If you can't use race or illegals or, you know, mail-in ballots is the next one. And if Thune doesn't pass the SAVE Act, I'm going to go up to South Dakota and run myself for governor or whatever the he does up there. But I'm just all done with it altogether. And I'm happy to see the meltdown today.
6: I know. I am as well. So, of course, what Ross is referencing here, if anyone has missed it, which you shouldn't, it's like huge news that the Virginia Supreme Court struck down the House map that they had pushed. This, of course, the map was totally insane. And it would have added four House seats for four more Democrats. It was giving conservatives, 9% representation in a state where it was 46 to 49%, I believe. And I want to play for you, Ross. I want to play just how deflated MS Now was, just how much it pained them to have to report this very sad news for them. You know, the unbiased journalists over at MS Now.
7: Virginia, I might put my seatbelt on. I'm too excited.
8: Struck down the Commonwealth's new redistricting plan, which voters approved last month in a special election. The map likely would have given Democrats four additional House seats.
6: She could hear the pain in her voice.
7: Uh-huh. Just the sadness, the mock sadness in their voices. Gosh. And it keeps getting worse and worse, doesn't it?
6: Yeah.
7: You see these people and Don Lemon, and then they drop down David Muir.
6: Power Bottom Don. That's what I like
7: serious.
6: To call him. Power Bottom
7: Don. Oh, do you like Power Bottom? I like Power Bottom Don a lot.
6: Isn't that
7: I didn't
6: good?
7: Know I was allowed to say that on this show. Yeah.
6: It's unfiltered, geez. Ross.
7: Yeah. Well, great. Then let's call him standing up reverse 69 Don. You know, his partner looks strong. Maybe he can hold him. I'm not sure how that works out in the household.
6: Speaking of, isn't it funny how all of these people who are all about trying to explain how white people are always racist always end up having a white partner?
7: Yes. And it's the white people arguing what black people need. If I'm a black person, like friends of mine, and I hate to use my black friends.
6: My black friend. Friends, you're not racist now, Ross, because you said you have a black friend.
7: Thank you. Thank you very much. I'm casual racist, you know? I'm racist against all races, so we're good. Like, you want to rip on honkies too? I'm fine with it. But even there, man, why is everybody white in middle age trying to tell us what to do and what we should do with our lives? It's just so insane to me. Like, Hakeem Jeffries, sure. You know, he's one of them if he wants to go on a tirade about it. But none of them actually have an explanation for it. So if you sit down with a Democrat, I'll go, great, explain to me the gerrymander thing. And they're like, well, black people aren't being represented, you know? And I was like, no, they are. But they had extra seats. Mm-hmm. For, you know, back in the 60s when we had the Civil Rights Act and all the other stuff, and they thought that this would even the playing field. But guess what? It's 60 years later now. Everything's pretty even, and the DEI stuff has gone so crazy that we're good across the board. So let's go back to just voting whoever we want to vote in. I mean, us whites voted for Obama to get in. 73 million people, if you believe it, voted for Kamala. So is there a racism problem in this country? I genuinely don't see it. When we're out doing live shows, and we've done over 300 in the last, 7 years, I don't see it. I just don't, unless it's the media. The media will tap you on the shoulder every 2 days and say, hey, guess what? You're racist. Yeah. And then when something actually racist comes out, like the KKK files and what is it, the SPLC?
6: Yeah.
7: I'm sure you guys covered that. Yeah. It was, okay, so white people were paying other white people to be racist and be in the Klan.
6: Right.
7: But they were on the Democratic side. And it's right. Like, oh, no, we're going to fight racism. Oh, the racism that you created, you're going to fight for us. Thank God. Thank God. So, yeah. I mean, it's been a long time since I've seen an actual racist in my life.
6: Yeah, there is so little racism, to your point. There is so little racism in this country that they had to pay to manufacture the racism because that's how little it existed. So I love that story, too. The SPLC, inject that into my veins. They had that coming for an extremely long time. All right, I want to get to more with you, Ross, but let me go ahead and thank our sponsor here, and then we're going to take a quick break, and we'll be back with more. So, Matt, I want to talk about Ghostbed. 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
5: Ross, you know Ghost Bed.
6: Love Ghost Bed. Slept on it last night. Shout out Rich Bernstein over there. We've had the CEO on the show. I've got four of them in my house.
5: Yeah, really?
6: It's the greatest mattress of all time. And I've got the ghost pillows too. Yep.
5: They are there. It is. It's a really great mattress. So that's so funny. I was like, oh my gosh, I didn't know that Ross slept on ghost beds.
6: Sure do.
5: And they withstand, you know, the little, any action that happens on the bed.
6: There's a lot of action, Sarah. Yeah. You can say it withstands a pounding. You're good to go. I don't care. You know my wife, so.
5: I do. Yeah. I do.
6: It's a great mattress. Holds up a large man like myself, you know. Kissing 6'4", 225. Just, God, what a man I am. Sorry, I just got caught in my own 1,000-yard stare there.
5: Yeah, wow. Yeah.
6: Yeah, just thinking about myself. Yeah.
5: I know.
6: It's a great bed.
5: You do that a lot, I'm sure. So the Department of War is releasing the UFO files. They've got this new website and they're releasing it a week at a time. So they just dumped some. We're still kind of going through it all, but there's some good stuff already coming out that I wanted to get your thoughts on. One of the videos that was released by the Department of Defense as a part of its UFO files disclosure, you can see this star-shaped, there it is what the hell is that? Moving erratically across the sky. It's like in zigzags, and it's not explained. The origin is not explained in the documents. The video is from 2013. What the hell, Ross?
6: So I've got some insight into this. It's
5: really
6: super weird. I interviewed the guy that was on base in Roswell. You remember that Roswell crash in 1947?
5: Yeah.
6: He was a colonel. He was retired, and I interviewed him in 2004. He was you know, older, very old at the time, and I didn't know how much longer he was going to live. He's probably gone now, but he walked me through that whole Roswell thing, and it was a comedy show, and I was in character, and it crossed the line of the bit. I still had to stay in character. The show was kind of like a Borat type of thing back then, and I realized he wasn't full of shit, and I actually believed in what he was saying, because he was using very easy kind of terminology to explain it. The stealth bomber had just come out at that time. And he goes, look, if you look at that saucer from, you know, 1947 and that crash, he goes, it's a little bubble, and then the plane is completely flat. And what he told me back then was that it took this long for us to study that technology to get our ships to do the same thing. Wow. Now, if you look at the stealth bomber versus that, you know, that bubbly picture back in 1947, it is similar. I mean, obviously, we've built it out and decked it out to make it look dope. I've heard this story for years and years and years. I'm not surprised. And then John Brinkus was on our show, RIP, obviously, and he used to host all of those UFO shows on Sci-Fi Channel for years. And I asked him, like, hey, let's get real here. What's the actual sitch? And he goes, look, do I think they're manned by an alien, like a person? He goes, no. I think the tech is so advanced. If they're sending things here, like the video that you just played on screen, you don't need to man that. And he goes, think about it the same way that we have drones now. Like, you don't really need a person in there, because if it goes down or whatever. Now, the crazier stories that I've heard from friends over there, they said that they've been in communication with people over the years, or beings. And and that they have, you know, a unique way of talking and things like that. And it took them years to finally figure out a code in which how to talk to them. If you want to believe that or not. And I said, well, what were the conversations like?
5: Right.
6: And they said it was mostly about energy and how they were able to use magnetic fields and why we're using oil and some other stuff. And like, it's a hard one for me to wrap my mind around. I will say this. Wow. I've left the door open to believing in it. I'm not a big conspiracy dude. Yeah. So, you know, I'll listen and kind of, if it makes sense to me, sure.
5: Right.
6: And all the stories I've heard make sense. There's nothing outlandish. Like, for me, I was hoping to be clapping cheeks by this point, like, you know, with a real alien, like a green one. And, you know, I was a part of that Area 51 movement. I was really spearheading that march up there. But the other stuff, it's like, all right, I don't know what's real and what's not. Now, everybody's going to say that this is to cover up the Epstein thing. Mm. But I don't know. It's an odd time to release it, sure. But I guess we are going out into space more and more and more. And if you believe that old theory that Hollywood has always been in communication with the White House and then pumping out movies to get Americans used to what's coming, certainly the Steven Spielberg movie that's about to drop over 4th of July, you know, his statements at CinemaCon was very telling when he said, look, a lot of the stuff you're going to see in the movie is actually more real than false. And I was like, holy shit.
5: Wait, what is the movie about? I haven't heard about it.
6: Oh, it's been under wraps, and it was top secret for like a year and a half, and they shot it. And nobody knew anything about it. And then they dropped a 30-second trailer. And then the new trailer just dropped, I think, 48 hours ago. And it comes out, it's about an alien encounter. And it's his new movie comes out 4th of July. I'm not working for him or anything. It's not a sponsor. But I forget the name of it. But his statement was very curious when he goes, look, the things you're going to see are more real than fake. And he didn't expand on it. So I don't know.
5: Interesting.
6: Yeah.
5: I just want to know, like, if there are aliens and or beings or whatever you want to call them, extraterrestrials, I just want to know if they come in peace. And I do want to know, were they really doing anal probes in like the early 90s?
6: So as much as I wish that was probably true, you know, rectally, that's probably just how people were sleeping. You know, they're sleeping on their side on that ghost bed. And then they kind of went in from behind and they were like, all right, they're sleeping. I don't want to wake them. This is kind of the best entry we have right now. But I doubt it. You know, I think it was Sammy Hagar who said he got abducted one night, a couple other celebrities. And you're like, cool. We've all done that edible that was way too strong. And I thought I got probed as well. And nope, I fell asleep on a spoon. Sorry.
5: I mean, the X-Files? I watched that religiously and I was like, I was all in. I was all in.
6: Yeah.
5: These days, I don't know what to think. I'll show you one more here. It's a picture allegedly from the moon on the Apollo 12 mission. So it says NASA photograph from the landing site of Apollo 12, and it features a highlighted area of interest above the horizon in which unidentified phenomena are visible. So I don't know, man. Your conversations.
6: I finished the final inch is all about space and that whole time period. So I studied it pretty relentlessly. Surprisingly enough, for a kind of like being a comedic author, I do a lot of research on this. So, Armstrong, Buzz, the forgotten astronaut, Michael Collins, everybody's in this book. And when you go back and look at it, because I studied that footage, I also took my kid to see they dropped a huge IMAX special for like 2 days only. And my mind was altered because they colored all of it and everything else. Oh. And you really get to see what else is out there. And it's pretty spectacular. So would this stun me? No. But could it be something else? Yes.
5: Sure.
6: Because the other thing that I think could possibly be going on is our own military testing out some of the technology that could be advanced. Let's say it's not aliens. And then they're flying them off the coast and they're like, hey, let's release this now so people will stop sending in videos and footage and everything. And
5: yeah.
6: They're not looking. It's a misdirect of like, hey, we're building some secret shit to blow up something one day.
5: Mm-hmm.
6: But look at the aliens. Isn't this fun? And it's not aliens. It's our own, you know, military testing out new equipment.
5: Yeah, that's a great point. I'm going to show you this one last picture and then we got to take another break. And then we'll come back and I think we have some videos of libtards that we can shit on, so that should be fun. But
6: beautiful.
5: I saw this, I just thought it was funny. It was Marco Rubio when the UFO files drop, and he's dressed up like Elliot from E.T. with E.T. writing in
6: my God, basket. Dude, that guy's got to do everything now, doesn't he? Everything. Look at him. Look at little Marco. He's gone from complete hatred in 2016 to me to he's probably the next president
5: in
6: 2028.
5: Isn't that so crazy? And he picked him, I was like, I don't know, man. Marco Rubio.
6: Pissed.
5: Yeah, yep. Secretary of State. What are you doing? And now I'm like, I'm a believer. I am on board. I am on the Marco Rubio train. Wow, what a turnaround from his beginnings when he ran for president.
6: And by the way, what I've heard is like from, you know, friends and things of his, they were like, dude, since he was a child, he was obsessed with becoming president of the United States one day.
5: Really?
6: And I actually love that. Like, great.
5: Yeah.
6: Show it. Like, keep working. You can always get better. And also, as a podcast host, you can always change your mind about people. If people are doing the right thing later on, I don't give a shit that I trashed him back then. He deserved it, in my opinion. But now I see how great he is, and he might go down as the greatest Secretary of State we've ever had in our nation.
5: Yeah. Yeah, I completely agree. All right, let's go ahead and we're going to take another quick break. 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
5: Who is, of course, one of my very dear friends, also one of the makers, founders, owners of Hard AF Seltzer, which I'm drinking right now. And it tastes like I'm drinking a Jolly Rancher in watermelon. Just
6: a bit. It is a liquid Jolly Rancher. I'm having one as well. I'm having green apple right now.
5: So good.
6: We're twinsies.
5: And so, Ross, liberal white women are, as I'm preaching to the choir here, that they need to be shut down until we can figure out what is going on with them. So let me give you the latest example of this. A video of a naked woman protesting climate change. Don't think too hard about how this makes sense, because I don't think it does. She's protesting climate change by hitting her, like she's in a bell, like hitting herself against the bell because of climate change or something.
6: Nude?
5: Oh, man. Look at her go. Look at her go.
6: I love this.
5: Oh, man. Is that
6: her tits ringing the bell? That's a serious question, by the way. Whoa.
5: I don't know what it is.
6: What a great time on a Friday night.
5: I feel like she's overselling. I think she's being dramatic with her arms. I don't think she's hitting it that hard.
11: I just thought that climate change is solved now.
5: It's
6: like 78 here today. So yeah, I think she solved it.
11: Naked chicks and
6: bells. Women. Yeah. Yep. Yeah. I just wish more women were out there just nude and protesting, because the protesters we have now suck. France only does one thing right, and that's protest, where they're all nude every single time. And I'm like, great, let's bring that over here. Then you can really start to separate the herd.
5: Yeah, that's true. That's true. It is a lot of blue-haired, obese women, though, that you'd have to filter out to get to the Emily Ratajkowskis or whatever. Didn't she, several years ago, this is a while back, she did some topless protest, and every man everywhere was like, oh, no, not Emily Ratajkowski without a shirt. That's terrible.
6: God, I'd hate if Sydney Sweeney just joined one of these rallies and we were like, oh, man.
5: Oh, no.
6: I might have to protest, too, you know? stop the ice from melting, Sydney. What is going on? This is nuts.
5: Let me give you another one here of another liberal, mentally unwell white woman.
6: Okay.
12: To me, a pride flag is way more relatable than an American flag. I would not raise an American flag at my house because I wouldn't. I wasn't even born here. But I would raise a pride flag. And as the most diverse city in all of Snohomish County, I don't think that I'm the only one.
5: I'm like, man, you can leave. You can leave.
6: Yeah.
5: You don't have to be here.
6: You can just get out of here. I don't know if you saw the story of the Italian dude, the Italian influencer online who was an activist.
5: No.
6: And he flew down to Gaza to help them out.
5: No.
6: Oh, yeah. He got kidnapped, beaten, tortured, raped, and then murdered. So that's
5: Shut
6: what happens.
5: Up.
6: Yep. There's photos online. We covered it on our show a few days ago. And, you know, that's what happens when you actually decide to go to one of these countries and you're not welcome. And I feel awful. God. It's a young dude. Wow. And, you know, he just threw his literal life away. But he thought he was genuinely going to go down there and help and give out water. And nope. They sure do not care about you, your religion, or anything else. And if you don't subscribe to what they're doing, see you later. So, yeah. I mean, the footage is horrific. But that's what happens.
5: Terrible.
6: And I think you can do that in America because we're free.
5: Right.
6: Go over there, one of these shithole countries, and then do the exact same thing. Let me know how long you're alive.
5: Exactly.
6: Because I give it over under 48 to 72 hours, somewhere in there. And that's kind of about it. Otherwise, you're going to get chucked off a roof. Yeah. That girl would be thrown off a roof over there.
5: Yeah. Not to discount the seriousness of that, because you're absolutely right. But we've got about a minute left here. And I forgot to tell you that I wore my burnt orange just for you.
6: Did you really?
5: I did. I was like, what do I want to wear to the show today? I'm going burnt orange just for Ross.
6: Uh-huh.
5: So I just, we've got a minute left. I just.
6: No, I know. We play you guys in the fall. I'll be at the game in the fall, Ohio State versus Texas. I believe we've beaten you guys three times in a row now. So I think this will be a fourth, which will be fun.
5: I mean, it's just a numbers game, right? Eventually we're going to have to win.
6: Maybe not. Now, the beauty of this is the home and home the year after is with your husband's team, Alabama.
5: Yep.
6: And they did not back out of the series today, so I give them credit for that.
5: Yeah.
6: So there'll be one game at Bama and then one game at Ohio State. So maybe the four of us will have to go
5: together
6: there.
5: Yeah.
6: Yes.
5: We're definitely going to have to go. So we'll make sure that you guys check Ross's book out, The Final Inch. It's on audiobook as well. As he said, go pick up some Hard AF Seltzer. Go subscribe to Drinkin' Bros. These are my dear friends. Ross, I love you. We miss you.
6: Love you guys.
5: And we'll talk soon, okay?
6: Absolutely. Love your show. Thank you for having me.
5: Thank you. See ya.
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16: And not to beat a dead horse around the bush. What? Not to beat the horse. Are we beating the horse or the bush? Not to beat a horse's bush.
17: You don't want to do that.
16: What?
17: At least
16: not to beat a dead horse around the bush.
17: Two birds in a horse's bush.
16: Not to beat a dead horse. Not to beat around the bush. Those are two different sayings.
18: There you go. Wow. It took a while for her to get there, but she did arrive eventually.
17: Yeah, it's something. Good for her.
18: Yeah, I'm excited about it.
17: Yeah, I'm glad she's happy.
18: Okay. We have some interesting things happening this weekend. One of the strangest events that has maybe ever occurred in our nation's history is going on. Let's do a literal cage match at the White House.

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0: We do. We have some great stuff on the show today, including an interview with Lana Turner. She's got a new documentary out about her husband, who's passed away, Ralphie May, the comedian, which is an incredible documentary. Dave and I can't say enough about it. We will talk to her. She's the filmmaker behind the movie, coming up in a little bit. We also have a very strange thing going on at the White House.
1: Oh?